0: Canadian trivia challenges.
1: She says all the provincial parks make a pretty big deal about Canada Day, so it's a great reason to come out. There's also a new rallying song out for Canadians today.
2: But we'll never be the 51st state.
1: Rock singer Bryan Adams dropped the song 51st State, singing about defending Canada no matter what. Now, it doesn't directly mention President Donald Trump, but says that even if Canada is loaded up with tariffs, it will never be part of the United States. And while the world is focused on the World Cup, one man near Prince Albert is celebrating a soccer match that took place over 100 years ago. Darren Dayton still has the ball used in a friendly match between the Prince Albert All-Stars and the Scottish national team back in 1921.
3: The game was at the Armories, across from the Armories, and there was actually, he said, between 2,000 and 2,100 people actually at the game all around.
1: He said he'd like to contact the descendants of the players from that year's friendly match. The latest local news is as close as your phone. Check out CJME.com and CKOM.com, Saskatchewan's homepages, for news. It's 6:04. Sports from the Green Zone. There will be plenty of familiar faces lining up against the Riders this Friday. Saskatchewan is taking on the Ottawa Redblacks at TD Place Stadium. Ottawa signed a number of players this past offseason who were part of the 2025 Grey Cup team. Green Zone Rider reporter Britton Gray has the story.
4: Defensive back Marcus Sills knows what the Ottawa Redblacks got when they signed AJ Allen and CJ Rivas. A bunch of energy infused into their defense.
5: Reeve and AJ's over there, so you know they're going to be going at it with our offense, and you know even with their offense, you know they got a hell of explosive players.
4: Sale says the Riders need to limit Ottawa's explosive plays this Friday. Saskatchewan will also need to wait and see if a number of receivers will be healthy enough to play in the game. At Mosaic Stadium, I'm Britton Gray.
1: It's the first day of the NHL free agency. The Maple Leafs added two-time Stanley Cup winner Sergei Bobrovsky on a three-year, $21 million U.S. deal, according to multiple reports. Goalie Stuart Skinner is going to the Winnipeg Jets for 2 years, and Corey Perry is going back to Los Angeles to play for the Kings on a one-year contract. It looks like the Zach Werenski sweepstakes are over after both the star defenseman and Blue Jackets GM Don Waddell released statements saying Werenski will remain in Columbus. This is after days of trade speculation. Werenski says he's committed to the Blue Jackets, while Waddell says the focus is now on moving forward together. The Norris Trophy winner was previously linked to Toronto and Tampa Bay. It's 6:05. Taking a look at your forecast in Saskatoon and central Saskatchewan. Tonight, 30% chance of showers and 13 degrees. Tomorrow, 30% chance of showers and 22 degrees. Friday, 60% chance of showers and 24 degrees. In Regina and southern Saskatchewan, tonight, 30% chance of showers and 14. Tomorrow, 60% chance of showers and 22. And Friday, 30% chance of showers and 24. 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I'm Mia Holloway-Chuck.
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7: Well, the last time we had Premier Scott Moe on the show, he was about to embark on his trade mission to Europe. He is just recently back meeting with a number of dignitaries and countries working on expanding, diversifying trade for our province. We'll talk about that. We've got the provincial auditor's report came out yesterday, doubling down on some of the things that we heard, the criticisms about the provincial response to the wildfires. We'll talk about that. And, of course, the Crown Corporation's annual reports that show SAS power at a loss. We have lots to talk about, and Premier Moe is joining us today in studio. Premier, thank you for being here.
8: Well, thank you, Evan, on what's a beautiful prairie morning.
7: It is a nice morning this morning. You come back to Saskatchewan from your Europe trade mission to some tough news, this shooting in Melville. Your thoughts when you heard what happened?
8: It's absolutely devastating. And for sure, you know, all of our thoughts, and I think the entirety of the province and across Canada go out to their family, friends, and in particular as well the colleagues that are standing shoulder to shoulder with these law enforcement officers. And, you know, this is, I think, cause for a real conversation as well about, you know, investing in our enforcement officers, but also us as society, making sure that we are, you know, showing a full respect for what they do each and every day. Every call they go on, this could be the result. They know that going in, but I'm not sure that we as society have a full understanding and respect for what our individual enforcement officers do each and every day. And I just want to give a shout out to all the enforcement officers, the colleagues of ours that are injured at the moment. Just say a huge thank you for what they do each and every day.
7: You're fresh back from Europe. You were over there for 10 days. It was a pretty whirlwind trip. I know you made it to a number of countries, including also that big defense show. Let's start with the countries that you visited. What do you feel you came home with in hand to say, here's some tangible benefits of what we're coming back with?
8: Yeah, we actually started in Canada at the oil show in Calgary, and then found our way over to the Czech Republic, where we signed a memorandum of understanding to expand uranium supply, to work with them on nuclear technology, of which we're looking at in this province as we move forward. Head over to Belgium to look at a port, the port of Antwerp, which is an access point for potential LNG out of the northern part of our province, or out of the port of Churchill potentially, as well as potash. And those big yellow combines are coming from that port as well. So there's some expansion opportunities in those ports. Another MOU in Poland, the defense show in Paris, France, all, you know, I think really, materially, good things for our province in building the relationship, in particular in Eastern Europe. And I would just say this, those countries throughout, I guess, Central Europe, whether it be Poland, whether it be the Czech Republic, they are very much looking to divert their provisions like potash fertilizer, like uranium for their nuclear power away from Russia. As well as LNG and as well as oil. So there is a great opportunity for us to expand trade in that Central European zone. That's why we were in the ports. That's why we were in Central Europe. And we are expanding already with, you know, multiple percentage points up in our trade in those two countries in particular, the Czech Republic and Poland.
7: I saw the numbers for Poland. It was something like in 2021, our exports to Poland were 2.5 million. Now they were 79 million last year and continuing to rise.
8: Yeah, we're up 4,000% this year in one of those markets and up 3,500 in the other. Now, they're not huge numbers as of yet, but the rate of increase is among more than anything we've ever seen before, and it can continue into the future.
7: So let me ask you this question, Premier, because after we had you on last time, right before you went on the trip, we got into a big discussion about what's the cost of these trade missions and what is the value for everyday Saskatchewan people. We actually had former Premier Brad Wall on the show last week, and he talked about trade missions being the right thing to do. This is just a clip of what he said.
9: Being there matters, and for the Premier to be there, that matters, not just industry, not just trade associations. So, again, it's you don't do it because it's going to get you points in the polls, but you do it because it's the right thing to do.
7: But should it help you get points in the polls? I mean, this isn't about that, but the point is, it feels like these trade missions result in good results all the time. The question that I had from a caller was, are they good results for industry and not everyday Saskatchewan people? Or do you have a good way in helping explain how that trickles down for everyday Saskatchewanians?
8: Absolutely. And so the metric is in this province and how we create wealth, whether it be at the family level, the community level, the provincial level, or contribute to national wealth, it's our exports, the value of our exports. Not even the volume, but the value. Two decades ago, that value of exporting export products from Saskatchewan was $17 billion. The last 3 years, it's been $45 billion. We're going to see in the years ahead is another potash mine coming on, 2 to 3 uranium mines coming on, a copper mine coming on, expansion in a number of other industries in the manufacturing sector to support that. And so I would say that's the high-level view. How it impacts Saskatchewan people and families, first and foremost, is jobs. Jobs in your your community, whether it be the folks from Yorkton that were at the defense show, whether it be the folks in the Humboldt and Jansen area that are supporting that mine. There's a mine or two going on up in a uranium mine happening up in the LaLosh area, of which I know many are very excited about the careers and the opportunities and the partnerships that are there. So that's the first point on how it impacts family. Second is as that wealth increases provincially, so can our investments in things like healthcare. And investments in new hospitals, like the Jim Pattison Children's Hospital here in Saskatoon, one in Weyburn. We're going to be building one in Yorkton. You see one in Prince Albert. And we're expanding. Prince Albert's a good example where we have to, and SHA is actively looking to hire over 500 additional healthcare staff, while we have the training incentives that are out there to expand essentially the service delivery, not just to the city of Prince Albert, but to the entirety of northern Saskatchewan. And so I'd say the impacts to us as individuals are very, very real in the opportunity for careers that weren't here previously, and the investment that is available in our communities, in our law enforcement, in healthcare and education.
7: The defense show that you were at in Paris, can you talk about what you learned there and what steps forward Saskatchewan was able to make by being there?
8: Yeah, well, there's a lot of excitement at that defense show, and in many Saskatchewan and Canadian companies and manufacturers that were in attendance there as well, providing some of the supportive infrastructure for defense investment. Why everyone is excited there is, with all of the unrest that we're seeing globally, there's significant increases, including Canada's commitment to increase in defense spending. That is a good thing for Saskatchewan's manufacturing industry that largely has been here for agricultural manufacturing, been here to manufacture pretty specialized pieces of equipment that are used in the mining industry and are now not only being sold in Saskatchewan but around the world because they're recognized as being globally leading in what they are doing. It's a small step for that specialization of manufacturing that we have in the ag and mining and oil and gas industry to cross over into that manufacturing defense goods for other companies that are actually procuring with, in our case, the government of Canada, but other governments around the world as well. So a lot of excitement and actually a lot of local touch points, more than I even expected going. So I think there's an opportunity there to further some of the careers when we see some of the industrial areas, the manufacturing areas in Regina and Saskatoon and Yorkton and other communities across the province, and then our ag manufacturing as well, which is often an undersold story in this province because it is not only nation-leading but globally leading as well.
7: On that note, just a quick side note, but I was at the 25th anniversary celebrations yesterday of Seedmaster, just one of many examples of local success stories where a farmer says, no, this isn't working good enough. I have to find a better way. Seedmaster now is globally recognized.
8: Well, years ago, we had a farmer that tamed Saran Wrap with an Easy Wrap 1000. So building an air drill, a global, globally technologically advanced air drill, should be no problem at all.
7: You know, it's impressive for sure. Okay, I want to shift gears. We're chatting with Premier Scott Moe. Just a few minutes left. So the independent review came out with regard to the wildfire season from 2025. Mm-hmm. You did some media availability from across the pond on that. Yesterday, the provincial auditor's report came out. Premier, it seems to me that this is less about we need to spend more money and more about the coordination. It's more about the preparedness going into it. Just your thoughts on where we need to go as a result of these now two reports.
8: Yeah, I agree with that. And we need to do better as an SPSA, not only in coordination, but I would say also communication and how we work alongside communities that are being impacted by wildfires. And let me say, even communities long before they're being impacted by wildfires. And my community where I live was one of those this very spring. There's a number of recommendations in both of those reports. There's a number of responses on, you know, what the SPSA is doing and what the government response is as well as far as starting to enhance the preparatory work that they do and those types of things. I would say one of the more concrete responses that I'm quite excited about is expanding the FireSmart program and working alongside communities long before the fire is at your doorstep to ensure that our communities are safe. And the government providing some funding in that space and some support to, you know, truly prepare our northern communities. The community needs to take the initiative, but the government wants to support them in truly fire smarting those communities. We saw that in Wadden Bay this most recent year, where they had a fire over a decade ago. They went and took tremendous effort, independent effort on their own backs, and ensured that their communities was as well prepared as it could be. And we need to do that across the north, because it proved to be very, very effective in the case of Wadden Bay.
7: I don't know if this is getting too granular at your level, if you've talked about this, but I've had the CEO from Forest Saskatchewan on a couple of times, Carl Nagers, and he's talked about he would like to see the province, as part of their mandate when it comes to forest management, prioritizing the product, the timber, the product, because in doing so, the spinoff will be, it will also prevent damage, death, all of the things that could happen as a result of wildfires. Is that something that's been discussed?
8: Yeah, essentially the industry or the asset that's there from a, whether it be a logging perspective, I think cabin owners would want to prioritize their remote cabins, but certainly, you know, the mandate of the SPSA is to prioritize first and foremost people and human life, and then communities where larger numbers of people live. But there's more work to do here, and I think that's identified in the report. It's also identified some of the actions that SPSA is going to take. But I would say most important of that is not only the coordination with how we are preparing for a fire season, and no one knows what that fire season is going to look like going in. That's why we share resources across provinces and even into the United States. We saw the federal government buy some aerial resources that will be helpful. In fact, we used one of those helicopters this spring to share those, and we lend resources in low fire years and bring them in high fire years. But the communication with communities, I think, was the thing that I thought we really need to work on as a Saskatchewan Public Safety Agency.
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14: Saskatchewan's business community has about 10% more female-owned businesses than the rest of the country. Recent figures showed 1 in 5 privately held Saskatchewan businesses were majority female-owned. These businesses are most likely found in the professional, scientific, healthcare, and social fields, but construction saw a 33% increase in the past 2 years. I'm Paul Martin.
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3: First guest of the day today, Roger McKnight, who we speak to numerous times over the course of the years when it comes to gas prices. Roger is Chief Petroleum Analyst at Enpro, and he joins us now. Hi, Roger. Good to have you join us this morning.
4: Pleased to be here.
3: And it's interesting, too. We've got Stats Canada coming out with the cost of living numbers this morning, showing the cost of living in Canada up 3.2% in the month of May. And they're saying big part of that is gas prices. Are we going to see any relief in the future with gas prices, do you think, or not?
4: Well, it's a coin toss, really. You're looking at the Strait of Hormuz situation, and I'm really looking at global inventories, because if the inventories keep dropping like they are, your prices are going to start going up. They're not going to keep going down. Crude could fall, but I think the situation right now is all the traders are looking at the global inventories of crude oil and all refined products, because they're at dangerously low levels.
3: How long is it going to take to get those levels back up to a more normal level?
4: Well, there's a good question. I would say we're looking at very unstable pricing situation for the balance of the year. It really depends on how the geopolitical table is going to turn. I don't really quite understand President Trump as and what he says, or what he says he's going to do, or he has done. It seems to change week to week, and that has the financial markets and the traders of crude and refined products very nervous, because they can't deal with uncertainty. All right, that's the problem. And I think politically there's a lot of uncertainty too, both north of the border and south of the border. So it's a very tenuous situation. I have very, very little confidence that a peace agreement or a ceasefire is going to hold for the balance of the year. Call me a cynic, but a cynic, I guess, is a pessimistic realist, and I guess that's me.
3: And as a consumer, it's maddening when you're planning your summer travels, perhaps, trying to get a gauge on what gas prices are and where they may be. I know myself, I was out in Alberta about 2 weeks ago, and I was struck in my travels how their prices at that time were about 10 cents a liter higher than what we were seeing in Saskatchewan. I think that's changed. And even this morning when I was online looking at gas prices, Saskatoon right now we're averaging about $1.62 a liter. Regina lower this morning with average prices around $1.46, $1.52. And it's that, that kind of price fluctuation in different centers, different provinces, that really makes it difficult for people trying to do their family budgeting or make their holiday plans as well, I guess.
4: Yeah, it's a bit of a mystery, and I think a lot of the price differential, the wholesale price differential between Saskatoon and Calgary is all of 0.3 cents. So when you roll in all the taxes and the margins that are built into the pump price, it looks to me like the retail section is taking a bit of advantage of it, because the wholesale price difference is basically nothing. That's for the prairies. When you get into the eastern part of the country, Toronto wholesale price is about 8 cents lower than west of Thunder Bay. So I empathize with the consumer. I have very little answers, but I have even less confidence that this so-called ceasefire that supposed to last for 60 days until they come up with a final agreement is going to hold. It hasn't held in the past, and I can't see it holding in the future. There's just too many variables, variable political stances in this equation to make any sense.
3: Roger McKnight is our guest, the Chief Petroleum Analyst at Enpro, talking about the state of the world as far as oil prices are concerned, the reduced oil inventory, and what we're seeing now at the gas pumps. Of course, federally, we saw the federal gas tax reduced temporarily, and I see the New Democratic Party in Saskatchewan is calling on the Moe government to drop the 15% provincial gas tax. Do steps like that, other than just maybe short-term relief, do anything as far as the gas market is
4: psychologically
3: concerned?
4: Psychologically, for the consumer, I guess it is, but the excise tax elimination of 10 cents, that kicks back, that reverses itself on Labor Day. You're going to pay me now or you're going to pay me later. If you're going to start eliminating taxes, you're going to start eliminating a lot of the revenue that the provinces are dependent on. And gasoline and diesel and refined product taxes are absolutely essential to run the province.
3: Roger, has this given you thought to perhaps getting an electric vehicle?
4: I'm not sold on that. I'm not sold. But we're a very, very, very, very large company with a small population and a lot of miles in between locations. I prefer to stick with the reliable ones.
3: I think that's probably the sentiment you'll find in the majority of people in Saskatchewan. I see that EV numbers are up. Some recent numbers from Stats Canada showing that Canadians bought nearly 61,000 electric vehicles in the first 4 months of this year. But you're right, it's probably the bigger urban centers where people are making use of these. Out here on the Great Prairies, where you've got such big distances, cold, cold winters, and lack of charging infrastructure, I think it's still going to be a bit of a jump for a lot of Canadians as far as when they step up to an electric vehicle. Roger, I appreciate your information. Have a good day. Thanks for joining us.
4: Thank you very much.
3: You bet. Roger McKnight, that we talked to when it comes to gas, oil prices, chief petroleum analyst at Enpro. It is the Evan Bray Show on 650 CKOM and 980 CJME.
0: 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Tune in 3, 4, 5 times a day. 650 CKOM. 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
5: Good evening, I'm Mia Holloway-Chuck. Some eastern Saskatchewan communities are spending Canada Day cleaning up after extreme rain. Environment Canada says some areas saw nearly 7 inches of rain. The Prince Albert Police Service Major Crimes Unit is investigating the death of a 2-month-old baby girl. On June 21st, officers responded to a residence on the 600 block of 19th Street West. The infant was initially transported to hospital and died yesterday. An autopsy is scheduled for tomorrow. And the lead singer of the Village People has died. Victor Willis has been performing hits like the YMCA and Macho Man for the group for nearly 50 years. Taking a look at your forecast in Saskatoon and central Saskatchewan, tonight 30% chance of showers and 13. Tomorrow 30% chance of showers and 22. And Friday 60% chance of showers and 24. In Regina and southern Saskatchewan, tonight 30% chance of showers and 14. Tomorrow 60% chance of showers and 22. Friday 30% chance of showers and 24. For news anytime, you can go to CKOM.com and CJME.com. I'm Mia Holloway-Chuck.
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3: I'm going to get some time right now with Conservative MP Corey Tucker, who recently put forward a bill, a private member's bill, that would make it easier for doctors to prescribe psilocybin. Corey Tucker, welcome to the program. Thanks for being here.
16: Happy to be here, Brent.
3: What in the world is a Conservative MP doing? Presenting a bill that would, basically give doctors the ability to prescribe magic mushrooms?
16: Well, Brent, this is not why I got involved in politics, but as a role of a member of parliament is that you should be listening to your constituents. And I had an individual named Thomas Hartle come into my office. And Thomas, like many listeners, that probably have friends or family that got the same diagnosis. It was stage 4 cancer and given months to live.
3: Mm-hmm.
16: And Thomas was a special individual where he sparked something with his story. So after receiving his diagnosis from his doctor, his mind went everywhere. His anxiety was off the charts. They tried a whole bunch of different antidepressants. Nothing worked. So out of desperation and some of the science that shows that for anxiety and some mental health disorders, psilocybin counseling can help. So they prescribed Thomas psilocybin counseling. And in Canada, every day you can go into your doctor and get a prescription for this counseling. But for you to receive it, you need to fill out a whole bunch of paperwork, send it off to Health Canada, and wait upwards of a year to find out if they will grant you access. And Thomas's case was positive. He received his medicine that his doctor was prescribing, and it was working. His anxiety was reduced to a point where his body could fight cancer. And for 3 years, he was able to access legal psilocybin in Canada. And his experience is that it helped with his mental health state in fighting cancer. But unfortunately, the bureaucrats at Health Canada cut him off. And so he came to see his MP, which was myself, and I had a cursory understanding of magic mushrooms when I was younger, and I didn't think much of them as medicine. But I made the commitment to Z. Thomas that I would look into it a little bit more. So for the last 3 years, I've been busy meeting with other patients and other people similar to Thomas that had a positive experience with having counseling on psilocybin. And it is moving when you meet some of the veterans that are suffering from PTSD or some of our first responders that have, you know, put it all on the line for Canada and our society. And when they return home, they are racked with PTSD. And it has been effective treatment in reducing the symptoms of PTSD. Also talking to researchers and historians right in our city that have been researching psilocybin for decades now. And it's a non-toxic, non-addictive medicine. So this is a lot different than, I get that maybe some of your listeners will confuse it with hard drugs or drugs that are on the street. You won't find an addict because you can't get addicted, and you won't find someone that has died from it because your body can't digest enough of it to kill you. Mm-hmm. So it's a lot different than the conversation around other substances. The conservatives are dead set against hard drugs that can kill you, that are addictive, that are a scourge on our streets, and we have to do everything possible to limit their exposure. But we got it wrong with psilocybin being grouped in with these other substances.
3: You called it psilocybin counseling.
16: Yes.
3: Explain that.
16: So it's not, for some of your viewers that might have some experience, this is not sitting around with a bunch of buddies around in the forest and take bag of mushrooms. It's purposeful counseling before your session, during, and then afterwards that have been getting some breakthrough results for researchers. So humans, we put up different walls in our brains to deal with trauma, deal with mental distress, addictions, that you might be aware of it or you might not be. But when you have this medicine, it changes your consciousness for roughly 4 to 6 hours. And counselors say that they can get upwards of a decade's worth of talk therapy completed in one session.
3: Hmm.
16: I've met people that were addicted to fentanyl that got off fentanyl and have stayed clean with one session of psilocybin counseling. Now, I'm not a doctor, but neither are the bureaucrats in Health Canada, which are blocking physicians' recommendations. And that doesn't make sense. So I brought forward, in honor of Thomas, a constituent of mine, Thomas's bill. And it allows physicians to prescribe it, but it also provides a channel for Health Canada to approve the medicines on a priority review basis. So what that means is that if a proponent of a molecule would like to bring it to Canada, they would have a path that with Health Canada would have to render a decision within 180 days, yay or nay, on that molecule. So still keeping the high standards that Canadians should expect from our Food and Drug and Health Canada's regulations. But without this bill, we're going to be stuck in this position where bureaucrats will be deciding what's best for patients across Canada.
3: So where are we at with the bill?
16: Well, we just launched it, and very excited to say that it seems to be getting multi-party support. For me to even launch the bill, I needed unanimous consent, which means that anyone in Parliament, if they voiced a no, this bill wouldn't have been introduced. And very grateful on the last week of session that there was time carved out for this introduction, because we all see it. It's an epidemic, mental health and addiction in our streets. And what we're doing for the last 10 years of enabling drug use is wrong. And we're ignoring a treatment.
3: Corey Tucker is joining us, of course, a conservative MP, talking about his recent bill, trying to get this private member's bill passed that would make it easier for Canadian doctors to prescribe psilocybin, magic mushrooms. You were talking earlier about some of the issues that people that have tried to get this, what they go through, I guess, with Health Canada. So someone listening right now that feels they could make use of psilocybin as a way to deal with whatever it may be, mental health issues, stress, PTSD, that sort of thing, for them to get some of this right now takes what?
16: Well, it would take can take upwards of a year for Health Canada to render a decision.
3: Mm-hmm.
16: My heart goes out to my heart goes out to the families of the RCMP that shot in Melville I grew up close to Melville, and I think about loved ones in the area, and think about all our officers that protect us and put their lives in line, and thoughts and prayers are with their families. But
17: definitely
16: on the psilocybin aspect of access, Health Canada will render a decision roughly 3 years ago, around 80% was being approved. Now we're down to 30%. Pistol Pete is an individual in Ontario that is dying from a pulmonary disorder that is given, once again, months to live, waited 11 months, is hanging on, and they wrote him a 15-page rejection letter that said he wasn't dying quick enough or painful enough to access medicine.
17: Oh, gosh.
16: And I can't think of a more of a government overreach when you hear of your federal government telling a dying patient that the medicine that their doctor's recommending that you can't receive. And that's one of the reasons for end of life and palliative care. It's been shown that psilocybin counseling can ease the end of life distress that individuals feel during a very sensitive part time of their lives. But on how they usually access it, there's on the legal side is Health Canada has approved producers in Canada that it's a plant that grows, and they take the extracts of that plant and put it in a capsule and then send it to clinics for use in research and for patients that have been approved for psilocybin counseling. But if you're waiting and or of the mindset that you would like to be self-medicating, which we don't recommend, there is options that are gray market to organized crime to what have you out there, that there's no reason why we've dealt with this substance in the way that we have, but there are outfits that will, over the internet or in larger cities, there's storefronts that are set up, and this encourages people to go there because of their government's rejection of allowing you to have licensed, regulated psilocybin.
3: Conservative MP Corey Tucker, thanks so much for joining us here today.
16: Happy to hear it, Brett.
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25: Well, we have talked about sports gambling before. In fact, we've talked about it many times on this show. We bring in our own sports guy, Jamie Nye, in the part of the Green Zone on this topic. We've talked with SIGA. We've talked with casinos. Remember, Steve Jordans joined us, the professor of psychology, University of Toronto Scarborough, who advocated for Ontario lawmakers to pass Bill 107 to protect youth from online gambling. It didn't pass, by the way. Our producer of this show, Nicole Garn, executive producer of the Evan Bray Show, stumbled upon a story in the Globe and Mail that kind of reminded us of this beast that online sports gambling can be. The market is huge, and it causes some concerns. It has a devastating impact on individuals and on families who have individuals that have become addicted to sports gambling. One person that knows that reality firsthand is the author of the article that we're talking about in the Globe and Mail, Robin Kozerginski. Now, he is a Toronto-based writer, recently shared his experience in this powerful Globe and Mail opinion piece. He's also working on a memoir called Incompatible with Life. In the article, he argues that unlike many other addictions, online sports betting can be nearly impossible to escape because it's available. It's there anytime, any day, especially if you're using your phone to do it. It's with you all the time. And this was too good of a topic not to dig into further. Inviting the author of this article from the Globe and Mail onto the program, I'm happy to say Robin Kozerginski is joining us by phone. Robin, thank you so much for taking the call.
26: Yeah, thank you so much for reading and engaging with the article, and really happy to be here to continue the conversation around it.
25: So is it hard for you to write an article like this? Because it's very personal. You're exposing a part of your life that obviously you've lived through.
26: Yeah. It was a big decision to, you know, put myself out there and my family's story out there. But ultimately, I think it is a topic that is under-discussed in some of the ways I mentioned in the article. I think that there is a fundamental difference in online sports gambling versus what is what people think about when they think traditionally about gambling, casinos, physical locations. It's just a different beast right now, and the way that it wrapped me up was quite immense, and everybody I talked to seems to have a story around it. So I felt like I wanted to share my story and hopefully reach more people.
25: Let's talk a bit about your story, Robin. Do you remember the first sports bet you made?
26: Yes, I do. I do because it was happened in a moment where I was actually at the hospital with my youngest daughter. It sounds like a weird place to place a first bet online, but just for some further context, my youngest daughter is medically complex. She has a rare genetic condition.

0: you know, and then I tried to do what I could to kick the addiction, and obviously that was a whole other journey after that to really get to the place where I am now.
1: Can you summarize what that journey was like for you from that first bet to the point that you realized I have a problem here, I've got to stop, I've got to find a way to an intervention? What was that like in that time?
0: You know, it was slow when you look at it in retrospect, where, you know, it starts off as something casual and something fun. Obviously, with my life situation, you know, when I analyze it, there's clearly an element of escapism that was really appealing. There was something clean about having an answer resolved immediately, especially in a life that I was living where, you know, there was a lot of unanswerable questions when it came to my daughter and just other things happening in life. So to me, I can totally see the appeal of it and why I got hooked on it. Obviously, I was also a sports fan going into this. It changed the way I was able to interact with sports, changed the way I was able to, you know, just be a consumer of something that I was already really, really engaged with. And then, you know, it starts to slide into placing bets, not just in the evenings on games that I was already watching, but you're placing bets throughout the day. You're starting to look into sports that you might not have ever interacted with before. And all of a sudden you're doing research on, like, what are the best places to play? You start to immerse yourself in some of the communities that exist online, whether it be in subreddits or Discord. And next thing you know, I couldn't move throughout the day without a bet placed, without checking my phone constantly, to see how something was going. And then, you know, it comes to a place where you look at your bank accounts, you realize the lies that I'm telling to my partner. I realize the person that I'm becoming, the distractions that are happening within my life, and you recognize that you have an addiction. After that, trying to take the steps of recovery, it was still a long journey. And ultimately, the only thing that really allowed me to stop this was placing external barriers on myself. So installing something called Gamban, which prevented me from accessing any betting sites online on any of my devices. And then signing up for a self-exclusion site that just connected to all of the possible sports books and gambling websites that exist, and there's many, and automatically self-excluding from all of them. So there's a peace of mind knowing that even if, you know, urges come up, if I was in a situation where I were to relapse, that there's this really extensive barrier preventing me from doing so.
1: Robin Kozerginski is my guest. He is a Toronto-based writer who has talked about and written recently in an article in the Globe and Mail about addiction to online sports gambling. In fact, I think you called it the modern cigarette. How is that, Robin? Is it because of the accessibility of it?
0: Yeah, it's the accessibility, and I think it is the cultural acceptance of it. You know, you turn on your TV, you watch any sports game, whether you're taking the bus where I live here in Toronto, there's advertisements everywhere for it with celebrity endorsements. And then, of course, the delivery method of it is through your phone. It's through the mechanism that is essential for our everyday living. So because of that, I think that we're starting to see a cultural understanding that there is something wrong with this, but yet it still permeates our society in a way that is, you know, like literally a public health crisis. So that's why I made that comparison.
1: Robin Kozerginski is our guest, the Toronto-based writer, again, working on a memoir called Incompatible with Life, Sports Gambling. 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
8: Good evening, I'm Mia Holowaychuk. Eastern communities clean up after a torrential downpour. Nearly 7 inches of rain in some areas. And how a Prince Albert man is celebrating a soccer match over 100 years ago. Your top story tonight. Today, in some eastern Saskatchewan communities, they are spending the holiday cleaning up after a torrential downpour. Flash flood advisories were issued yesterday around Kamsack in Kisikoos First Nation and Cote First Nation after a storm dumped heavy rain across the province. Brad Rolick with Environment and Climate Change Canada says the heaviest rain fell just east of Kamsack.
9: They received 174 millimeters of rain over a two-day period, which is actually the highest out of anyone that we had a station for in the system.
8: That's just under 7 inches of rain. He says this heavy rain is expected to ease communities will have a chance to start cleaning up soon. But this rain won't quit across east central Saskatchewan. And the damage, it's piling up. Ralph Hilderman is the reeve of the RM of Cote. He said after weeks of wet weather, one storm may have pushed the region past its breaking point.
10: Now with this 5+ inches and it's still raining, and there's going to be a lot of drowned out crops, I believe, and it's going to be a tough, tough summer and harvest.
8: He says for producers across the region, the growing season is quickly turning into a fight to salvage what's left. Meanwhile, the Public Safety Agency is dealing with wildfires. According to the latest SPSA update, there are over 50 active wildfires across the province and over 40 reported in the last week. Brian Chartrand with the SPSA says significant wildfires are near Sandy Bay, Southend, and Wollaston Lake.
11: All of the current fires right now that we're experiencing have been lightning made in the north.
8: He says there's currently no wildfire evacuations in place. Prince Albert Police Service Major Crimes Unit is investigating the death of a 2-month-old baby girl. On June 21st, officers responded to a residence on the 600 block of 19th Street West. The infant was initially transported to the hospital, and she died yesterday. An autopsy is scheduled for tomorrow. Wascana Park might be the place to be for Canada Day. Calvin Nelson is the head of the Canada Day celebrations in Regina. He says food trucks, a local market, beer gardens, live music, and fireworks are on the schedule for today. He was on the Greg Morgan Morning Show and says there's also a Ryderville at the park.
12: They'll bring out some of the Ryder players as well, but there'll be a lot of activities around Ryderville to do with throwing the football and playing different events.
13: If you don't know what to do tonight, the night will wrap up with fireworks around 10:30 p.m., depending on the weather. And Canadian rock star Bryan Adams has a new song celebrating the country's birthday.
14: But we'll never be the 51st state.
13: The song 51st State just dropped today. It doesn't directly mention U.S. President Donald Trump, but it does talk about tariffs. Adams sings about Canada and the U.S. friendship and vows he'll defend his country whenever he needs to. The World Cup is not the first time Canada has hosted an international competition. In 1921, the Prince Albert All-Stars hosted the Scottish national team in a series of games to help bolster interest in soccer after World War II. Darren Dayton still has the ball from that matchup. He says he'd love to find a way to contact relatives of the players that stepped onto the field 105 years ago.
15: Yeah, we get contact with some of the family over there. Some of the family here that actually played the game would be fantastic. I would actually like to do a game.
13: The game in 1921 featured Prince Albert Sports Hall famer Norman Sheldon. And in sports, the Riders and Red Blacks will clash in a game that features plenty of former teammates going at it. After the Riders won the 2025 Grey Cup, Ottawa decided to sign a bunch of players from that squad. Green Zone Rider reporter Britton Gray has more.
16: When he watches the tape, Trevor Harris believes Jake Mayer is a good quarterback in the CFL.
17: A guy that, you know, has been slept on his whole career because, you know, things didn't go quite as well as you wanted to in Calgary.
16: While the veteran does believe his former backup has a bright future, that does come with a small caveat.
17: Hopefully this Friday it's pretty glum. That's what we're hoping.
16: Harris will hope to once again have a healthy receiver room as both Keen Schaefer-Baker and Sam Emlis logged limited practices after being non-participants earlier in the week. At Mosaic Stadium, I'm Britton Gray.
13: Taking a look at your forecast in Saskatoon and central Saskatchewan, tonight 30% chance of showers and 13. Tomorrow 30% chance of showers and 22, and Friday 60% chance of showers and 24. In Regina and southern Saskatchewan, tonight 30% chance of showers and 14. Tomorrow 60% chance of showers and 22, Friday 30% chance of showers and 24. For news anytime, you can go to CKOM.com and CJME.com. 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
18: One of the things that came up and often does when we have open phone dialogue on healthcare in this province is the absence of a contract for some 14,000 plus workers that are part of the QP5430 union. So this represents healthcare workers across the province. They have been without a contract, I believe it's 4 years now and counting, despite the fact that they have been at the bargaining table and there's been attempts to bargain. And we talked with Minister Cockerell about this last week when we had him on the program. What are the sticking points? This can't be easy if you're one of 14,000 workers that has gone 4 years without a pay raise. Think about what's happening. We talk about cost of living all the time. The pumps, the belt at the grocery store. I mean, costs are not going down. And even those raises that may be little bits here and there, at least they kind of keep you in the game. So going 4 years without a contract has to be tough. So as we ask the question about what are the sticking points, we've got someone joining us today who can talk quite knowledgeably about this. Bashir Jallow is the president of QP5430. He has been on our program before. They know they've had some rallies at the legislature in Saskatchewan. Many different ways in which they're trying to move this forward, ultimately, to get a collective agreement for their members. And I have President Jallow joining me in studio. Thank you so much for being here.
19: Thank you so much, Avery.
18: So, four and a half years, am I right in that?
19: It's about over 4 years.
18: Four years without a contract. You represent 14,000 plus people that work in healthcare in the province. Let's start with Who are the people that were part of your union?
19: Thank you so much for having me. First, I want to, before I answer your questions, I want to take this opportunity to extend our condolences to the folks, to our members and the people who live around the Melville area as a result of these tragic situations. The healthcare workers in Melville area are KPO healthcare workers, and we want to extend our condolences to the two police officers that were shot and their families. It is something that is disheartening, and we want to thank that.
18: Mm-hmm.
19: So KPO 5430, we are KPO healthcare workers. We represent over 190 different classifications in this province, across this province. And most of those classifications are in diagnostic. For example, CT, MRI, X-ray people and ultrasound. And then we represent people who are nurses, the LPN nurses, the CCAs in the nursing field. We represent people who are in the maintenance area, people who are like electricians, plumbers, environmental service workers. We represent people in clerical area. When you walk into the hospital, the people that you talk to take your information, we represent people from various different classifications. In this province, we are representing folks in the North Battleford area, all the way to Lloydminster, Prince Albert area, the Regina, former Regina Coppell, all the way to the Manitoba border, so, in Yorkton and Weyburn area.
18: So 14,000 plus members, that, I mean, I said this to you off air. I mean, we are a province that almost guarantees that everyone is connected to someone who they either know them, they're a family member, they're a neighbor, they're a former colleague, whatever, that is part of this healthcare group, some of them providing direct healthcare services, as you said, diagnostics, technicians of different sorts, LPNs, but then some of them on the maintenance side or the accounting and admin side. I mean, there are many different ways in which they're involved in healthcare in the province. This is a long time to not have a contract settled. What is the sticking point?
19: We have gone for over 4 years without a single raise. This is the longest bargaining session we've had in Saskatchewan. The major sticking point is our members. We all know the biggest crisis we face in this province is short staffing and how that is affecting patient care. And our members we prepare a proposal, KP 5430 prepare a proposal to directly address the root cause, which is retention. What can we do to deal with retention and recruit people so we can have the workload that we can manage.
18: Now, can I just jump in? When you say retention, are you talking people that are retiring or people that are just so frustrated they're leaving the profession altogether?
19: People who are frustrated and they are leaving the system. So we prepare a proposal to address those root causes. And we have been bragging for quite some time. Unlike Seho, Seho prepare a proposal that is contrary to that. The main sticking point here is, think about it this way. If you have a workforce, you have a work, like you need 1,000 people to do this job. But then you have 600, you only have 600 people. Instead of, so what Seho want to do is to, the government want to do is to use these 600 people to do the work of 1,000 people. And that is the biggest problem. So we have been gone without for quite some time. We have talked to them. People are leaving this province and they are leaving this province because of the low wages compared to Western Canada average. People, the working condition, people are constantly being mandated to go to work. People finish work, they are being called to work. People are expected to be on call for 6 to 9 months of the year. People are denied vacation because we do not have enough healthcare workers to deal with that. So we have talked to Seho, what can we do to solve this problem? But they are bent on some kind of a scheme that will move healthcare workers across the province. They want to be able to move healthcare workers across the province or move work across the province. Or they also want us to accept, they have said to us, until we meet their key priorities, there is no way they're going to talk about money, which is a key point here for us. And those key points are how they can move workers around, how they can move work around, and they want to be able to bring in contract workers. And they want to be able to contract our workers and bring contract workers. They want to be able to change language we have in our collective agreement to eliminate any designated holiday that is being assigned to us by the provincial or municipal government. They don't want that. They want to be able, Seho want to be able to get rid of all the protections we have in our collective agreement. That is something that we cannot accept.
18: Okay, let me jump in for a second. Bashir Jallow is my guest. He is the president of QP 5430, representing thousands of healthcare workers in the province. So let's talk a little bit about this mobility, portability part of this, because I had Minister Jeremy Cockerell on the program last week, and he gave an example of a person who works in healthcare, someone who might be represented by you and your union, who might work in Craik, and they want them to work in Davidson. And arguably, depending on where they live, it could be almost an equal distance for them to travel. That seems like a different situation than someone who's being expected to pick up and move or even do shifts hours away from their home. Is that what is being asked, or can you give specifics of what they're trying to accomplish?
19: So, first of all, SEHO is not being transparent of the information.
18: And we should say SEHO stands for?
19: So SEHO is the bargaining agent for the government to negotiate collective agreement for healthcare workers in the province. They are not being transparent about this. That is no brainer. It's a very simple thing. For example, the example they're giving, if you live in Cognac and there's Rockland, Cognac is QP workers, and then Rockland is SCIU West. They want if people how they provide services in those areas. That is what they are saying, but instead of they actually talking about issues itself, they are misrepresenting the information. That is no brainer. We have system in place that has allowed them to do that. We have system in place that can have allowed people to leave Prince Albert to go to as far as La Ronge to go work in that area.
18: And why are they not happy with the system that's in place?
19: I do not know, because what they want to do, they want to be able to put something in the collective agreement that will allow them to move people all over this province as they see fit. We have worked on so many letters of understanding for them to do exactly that. This is both in QP, SCIU, and SGEU. We have those things. SCIU was told the same thing. QP said the same thing. We have already established practice that will allow them to do that. We do understand that some of the classifications are very small. They are very small group. They need to be able to move around. We have done that, and we will continue to do that. But what they want to do is to include something in our collective agreement that will allow them to move people around the province, irrespective of whether some of these people are single parent, whether they have a car to drive or not. Mm. And that is not something we can include in collective agreement. And if you want to do that, you want people who are willing to do that. Mm-hmm. You ask those who want to do that, they can do that. We've done that. We did that during the pandemic, and we continue to do that. But they want to include in collective agreement. There are some of our members who are single parents who cannot afford to travel distances to go work in this community. There are some of our members who, because of medical condition, cannot do that. There are some of our members who cannot afford a car to drive to these communities, but they want this blanket thing in the collective agreement that will allow them to do that. And that is something that no union will accept.
18: Right.
19: We have the current system we have is working, and we want to be able to work to improve that.
18: So we'll be right back here on 980 CJME and 650 CKO.
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12: Where are you at with energy drinks? Are you an energy drink consumer? I can honestly say I probably have lots of bad habits when it comes to eating and drinking. I mean, I'm not perfect when it comes to my diet. However, I could count on one hand the number of energy drinks I've had in my life. I don't drink energy drinks. I don't see the attraction to them. If I'm wanting to get some caffeine, I'll have a cup of coffee. I definitely love coffee. But energy drinks are huge. The market for energy drinks in that overall drink market, the share, the portion of sales that are attributed to energy drinks is huge. And among young teenagers, it's high. It's very, very common for them to be selecting an energy drink at the convenience store when they're there to grab a drink as opposed to grabbing a pop. And you can get them everywhere. Convenience stores, gas stations, grocery stores. Quebec, the province of Quebec, has decided enough is enough. They have become the first province in Canada to prohibit the sale of energy drinks to anyone under the age of 16, partly inspired by the death of a 15-year-old Quebec boy. His energy drink consumption was linked to complications involving some medication that he was on for ADHD. But not everyone agrees with the ban. Critics argue that parents, not governments, should be deciding what their children consume. So is Quebec responding to a legitimate public health concern? Is this government overreach, which you and I talk about a lot on this program? I want to get someone on the show that can talk to us about, from a realistic standpoint, what is the danger of the consumption of energy drinks? That's where my next guest comes in. Dr. Christopher Labos is a Montreal physician. He hosts a podcast called The Body of Evidence. He is the author of Does Coffee Cause Cancer? And he is our guest this morning. Dr. Christopher Labos, thank you so much for taking the call.
13: Oh, thank you for having me.
12: Before we get into the politics of the ban, are energy drinks a health concern for teens?
13: Yeah, I think they are. So first of all, there's no redeeming, medical benefit to them. They are basically soft drinks with caffeine in them. So they have a lot of caffeine, they have a lot of sugar, and neither of those things is really good, especially for kids. Now, people will say, like, well, in one serving of an energy drink, you're getting about as much caffeine as you would from a cup of coffee, and that's true. But as a general rule, 14-year-olds aren't usually drinking coffee, or if they are, they're drinking it in very sort of, tepid amounts. So they are products that don't have any medical benefit to them. And so even if you set the sugar part of it aside, which is still a very real problem, because when you look at the rising rates of childhood obesity that we have, sugar-sweetened beverages are a major factor in that. And so we rightly identify soft drinks as being problematic, and yet for whatever reason, because of the way we look at them, we tend to give energy drinks a pass, and we don't think about them in the same way. But even setting the sugar aspect of that aside, the fact that these beverages contain relatively high amounts of caffeine makes them not great for kids, because kids are smaller, they are more sensitive to the effects of caffeine than you and I would be, and because kids tend to drink them in large amounts, meaning that they'll have, let's say, two cans or three cans when they're trying to pull an all-nighter or they're studying or they're going out or whatever, later on in life they mix it with alcohol, because they don't drink them one at a time but tend to pound them back in two or three cans at a time, they tend to get a higher dose of caffeine than you would from a single cup of coffee. And so there is, I think, the worry there that this is not good for their hearts, and there have been some isolated case reports of this being problematic. And when you combine them with stimulant medications that we give for ADHD, there is a non-zero probability that you're going to start seeing interactions, and I think that's what motivated the current ban.
12: Montreal physician Dr. Christopher Labos is my guest. Okay, so you've established in your first answer, look, these things aren't great for kids. So the next question is, based on the evidence that you've seen and that you know, Doc, do you think the province has a legitimate case to ban this?
13: I think so, because here's the thing. You could say to yourself, well, if you're going to ban energy drinks, why aren't you going to ban soft drinks if they're just as bad for you? And I think the answer there is twofold. Number one, because the issue with energy drinks is more of an acute problem rather than a chronic long-term problem when you're talking with other sugar-sweetened beverages. Because here the problems are long-term risk of obesity, diabetes, and heart disease and all that. And you have time to graduate from childness to adulthood and sort of change your lifestyle practices. I think the reason to introduce a ban here is, number one, because it affects kids, because the concern is really about an interaction with medication, and it's also the fact that kids tend to consume these products in a way that is not recommended. Now, we all sort of ignore serving sizes, like how many times have you eaten like a whole tub of ice cream rather than taking a single scoop or eaten a whole bag of popcorn, right? So there are recommended serving sizes that are there, and we just ignore them because the way we consume food is very complicated. But I think especially with kids, I think there's a reason to be concerned about the high caffeine dose. And this is not a new discussion. The Canadian Medical Association had passed a resolution about this a decade ago. It just never really went anywhere because there wasn't the political will to implement any type of ban like this. And I think just now, because of the death of Zachary Miron here in Quebec, I think that's what motivated people to take a second look at this and say, yeah, in this circumstance, maybe not having young people drink these energy drinks is probably a good thing.
12: Dr. Christopher Labos is my guest. I heard a physician talking, I think the physician was actually from the U.S., but said that while there can be a connection to the death of a youth from the combination of their prescription meds and an energy drink, it's quite small. Is that factual?
13: Yeah, I think it is a small risk, right? It is a definitely small risk. So it really depends what your philosophy is, you know? Do you think that you put regulations in place to protect people from a small but potentially catastrophic risk? And then, you know, once people are 18 or 60 in this case, they can start making, you know, these decisions for themselves. I think that's the philosophy that goes into it. Like, absolutely, the risk is small, right? Because there are many people who drink energy drinks and are fine. I think it's the idea of, okay, we need to protect this young population that maybe doesn't fully understand the implications of mixing this with their medications. And then once people become adults, then they can more fully take responsibility for their own health affairs. So, you know, you have to, I think, see it more as a protecting children type thing that may not fully appreciate that these cans of energy drinks that they're selling at, you know, the corner stores are not the same as soft drinks. There is an added ingredient to them that makes them potentially dangerous in certain circumstances.
12: This might be a weird question or a naive question on my part, because I admitted right off the start, I'm not an energy drink guy. I never have been. I like coffee for sure. But does the way in which you drink them escalate risk? So, for example, does pounding an energy drink in seconds or versus someone who sips it over the period of an hour, does it change risk at all?
13: Absolutely. Because here's the thing. Think of all the times when you got a cup of coffee, drank half of it, forgot the second half, left it for a bit, got busy at work, had to come back to it. You know, when we consume coffee, as we all do and as I do, you tend to consume it over a longer period of time. So those, you know, 200 milligrams of caffeine that's in your cup of coffee, you're not getting it into your system all in one shot. Whereas if you get one can of energy drink, and there is a maximum dosage here in Canada, it's 180 milligrams per serving size. You know, if you drink that, you chug it, you get all in one shot, you're getting that complete dose of caffeine within seconds. And then if you're drinking a second can on top of that, well, now you've gotten 360 milligrams of caffeine. So you can see how it scales very, very quickly. And so the way in which kids consume these beverages is very different than the way we consume coffee. They're both caffeinated beverages, but the way in which you consume them makes them a little bit different.
12: Dr. Christopher Labos, a Montreal physician, here on 650 CKOM, 980 CJM.
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15: Good evening. I'm Mia Holloway-Chuck. Some eastern Saskatchewan communities are spending Canada Day cleaning up after extreme rain. Environment Canada says some areas saw nearly 7 inches of rain. The Prince Albert Police Service Major Crimes Unit is investigating the death of a 2-month-old baby girl. On June 21st, officers responded to a residence on the 600 block of 19th Street West. The infant was initially transported to hospital and died yesterday. An autopsy is scheduled for tomorrow. And the lead singer of the Village People has died. Victor Willis has been performing hits like the YMCA and Macho Man for the group for nearly 50 years. Taking a look at your forecast in Saskatoon and central Saskatchewan, tonight 30% chance of showers and 13. Tomorrow 30% chance of showers and 22. And Friday 60% chance of showers and 24. In Regina and southern Saskatchewan, tonight 30% chance of showers and 14. Tomorrow 60% chance of showers and 22. Friday 30% chance of showers and 24. 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I'm Mia Holloway-Chuck.
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10: Well, it's been a difficult spring for producers across the province. Lots of farmland too wet for seeding. I was just chatting with a buddy of mine the other day who said they finally got their seeding done. Then they proceeded to get about 5 inches of rain in the 2 days that followed that. And now, of course, they're worried about flooding out and what's that going to do to part of their crops as well. So these are the types of things, the uncertainty that comes with farming, but you throw in things like trade and tariffs. It causes lots of problems, and it can cause problems at home, financial concerns, mental health as well. Today, we're going to dig into some of the resources that are available through Farm Credit Canada. I'm happy to welcome the Vice President of Products and Market Strategies, Colin Brisebois, who is joining me today in studio. Colin, thank you so much for being here today.
11: Yeah, thanks for having us.
10: So there are people that know about Farm Credit Canada, but probably have no clue. What are the services that Farm Credit provides?
11: Yeah, well, Farm Credit Canada is a company, we just hit $65 billion in assets. So it makes us one of the 10 largest financial institutions in Canada. And, we're proudly based right here in Regina. Right. So, our head office is here in Regina. We have over 1,000 employees in Regina and 1,300 employees spread across the country. So, or across this province, excuse me. So really proud about our footprint here in Saskatchewan. We offer knowledge, advice, capital solutions to farmers, agri-producers, processors, everything from production all the way to getting that food on the grocery shelves.
10: This has been a difficult spring for many Saskatchewan farmers. What is the message that you have to producers who are dealing with uncertainty, which of course is going to, we're just starting the growing season. So we don't even know if there's going to be frosts at harvest time. I mean, all of the things that have yet to come. But what is your message on behalf of Farm Credit Canada to everything that's been going on this spring?
11: Yeah, well, I think what we pride ourselves on at FCC is, you know, really being that trusted partner to our customers and to the industry. So again, there's always going to be producers that are facing challenges, others that are maybe having better years than others. So, you know, we really invite the conversation, you know, to talk to us, find out how we can support both the knowledge, the advice. Maybe we can put you in touch with folks that can help you build a risk management plan or, you know, those parts of the business that we know are so important here as we move forward with the uncertainty.
10: I was on your website, and I know there's a real encouragement for producers to reach out to FCC early. Like, that's part of the strategy is being planned and prepared. Can you talk about why that's important?
11: Yeah, well, I think it's, you know, it's communication's important in any relationship. And so, you know, we always invite producers if they're, you know, facing challenges or they're seeing some headwinds coming down the line to, you know, reach out to their relationship manager, have a conversation and let us be part of the solution. Let us find ways to help solve that. And, you know, you talked earlier too about, you know, sometimes the mental toll that some of these challenges can have. So we want to make sure that FCC is viewed as that partner and that, you know, picking up that phone, having that conversation, hopefully can ease a bit of that anxiety or stress at times that our producers face.
10: Give us an example, Colin, of the types of services that are available. What are options available? What are things that Farm Credit can do, Farm Credit Canada, to everyday farmers, people that are, whether you're farming a big operation, a small operation, how can Farm Credit Canada help?
11: Yeah, well, I think there's three pillars of how we help is, first of all, we provide knowledge. So again, you might be interested in a specific topic or, you know, certain trends happening in the industry. So we've got a real, I'd say a deep, focus on the knowledge and the content we can provide to the industry. Advisory support is a big piece of what we're doing and continuing to lean into. So maybe there's an opportunity to develop a risk management plan or to work with some experts in the industry. And so, we don't necessarily have all of that expertise in-house, but we do connect our customers directly to advisory partners that know and understand the business of agriculture. And so we do that, and that happens before we've even got a loan or started talking about the capital side of the business. So we really see that long-term partnership as, you know, being more than just, you know, capital solutions.
10: Colin Brisebois is my guest. He's the Vice President of Products and Market Strategies with Farm Credit Canada. So I wonder if we can talk a bit more about effective risk management. What does that look like? I mean, there's so many risks in agriculture, and throw in some of the geopolitics that have been kind of, I think, heaped on top of the pile lately. What does effective risk management look like in 2026?
11: What, you know, I think it might look different to, you know, different producers, but, you know, first of all, I think it starts with, you know, understanding your numbers, understanding the business, trying to understand what risks exist, what's within your control and not, and then finding different ways, whether that's, you know, insurance tools or different solutions to help mitigate risks as well as you can. Obviously the business of farming comes with a lot of things that are outside of our control, you know, Mother Nature, one of those. But it starts with understanding your numbers, understanding what risks are there, and finding ways to mitigate them best as possible.
10: I see a text coming in as we're speaking from Dave, who says, I'd like to learn a little bit more about what FCC has to offer. But for someone like me, rural Saskatchewan, I'm a single person farm operation, so I spend a lot of time on the tractor. What are the ways to connect? So is it, can people connect on the website first, or what's the best way? I know you've got offices throughout the province as well.
11: Yeah, you bet. Well, it's great to hear from Dave and other listeners that I'm sure are on a piece of equipment right now. But yeah, the best place, you can visit our website. Lots of information there. Reach out to a relationship manager. We have 100 offices across the country, many of those in this province, and we have people that are working in all those offices, relationship managers and others that are more than happy to share those tools and all the different services that we provide.
10: This is just kind of anecdotal on my part, just from friends, colleagues, family even that I've talked to, but it feels like farming transition is big right now. Yeah. People hitting that age where they want to retire, and for many, retirement is invested in the farm. So they need money out of the farm. That's part of how they're going to retire, but they might have the next generation waiting to take it over. So you can't completely dump it all. How does that work and how big is that right now, Colin?
11: Yeah, well, I think it's, you know, on the minds of a lot of folks in the industry. And I, you know, I'd say we're entering one of the largest ownership transfers in the history of the industry. And so, you know, when we think of what that means is $50 billion of farm assets is, you know, is the number that we're conservatively putting out there that need to transition here over the next decade. And with that, we've got 88% of our producers that tell us that they don't have a transition plan in place that they're going to be able to execute on.
10: What was the number you just gave?
11: So $50 billion in assets. And again, that's, you know, a lot of that, those assets are right here in this province.
10: That's big.
11: And 88% of farms and families are saying they do not have a transition plan that they're able to execute on.
10: That's a high number.
11: It is.
10: So I mean, I'm not asking you to lay out a complete plan here, but what is the advice? Like, how do families go through a transition plan?
11: Yeah, well, there's lots of resources, a lot of, you know, very smart, talented people in the industry. And so there's a lot of folks that'll offer different solutions. I'd say for FCC, when we thought about the $50 billion and the 88% that don't have a plan, you know, the best part of my job is we get to go and interact directly with customers, go to the industry and say, hey, what role could FCC play in this opportunity? And so what customers have told us is they love that FCC offers a service today where if they want to have a conversation with the farm family, we'll help facilitate that conversation, get them ready to now engage their accountant, their lawyer, their financial advisor. But what we've heard is they want us to go beyond that. They're looking for a quarterback at the table to ensure that not only do we get the conversation started, but that we actually get to a transition plan that's ready to be executed on. And then the piece that, you know, I think is starting to be even more prevalent in the industry is how do we invite different types of capital solutions to the table? And so historically, whether it's farm credit, credit unions, banks, you know, we do loans secured by assets.
10: Sure.
11: And just with the sheer size of some of these farms, the valuations of the farms, customers are saying we need creative capital solutions, non-traditional ways to fund our retirement, fund the transition of these farms to the next generation. So that's the work we're up to over the next 3 months and through the summer is investigating different types of capital solutions, advisory partners. And our goal is to build an ecosystem that we're calling Next Gen Solutions, which is great products from FCC for sure, but then inviting partners from across the industry and even outside of the industry to be a part of that so we can introduce our customers to the tools that they need.
10: You're listening to 980 CJME and 650 CKOM.
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10: Well, healthcare makes this show a topic a number of times in a week. Staffing shortages, of course, continue to be a challenge in healthcare systems across Canada. Many organizations struggling not just to recruit nurses, but to try and keep them. Our next guest has written a book, caught my attention, called The Billion Dollar Blind Spot. It examines the financial and human impact of losing experienced healthcare workers and argues that the retention needs to become a bigger priority. Raylan Douglas is the CEO of Ray Soleil. She recently organized Saskatchewan's first Nurse Retention Solutions Forum, which I was also very interested to hear how that went. So both of those things together make for a great opportunity to chat with Raylan Douglas. Thank you so much for coming in.
20: Thank you, Evan.
10: So the idea for this form, this Nurse Retention Solutions Forum, where did that come from?
20: It was an idea in the making for many years. I spent a lot of years in the Ministry of Finance and then in healthcare in Ontario. And no one was talking about retention. There's still not. I mean, there's some conversations now. But we thought we need to bring nurses together in the room, talk about solutions, and how do we move to implementation?
10: You bring a really interesting perspective to this, because we will often talk with a number of people that work on frontline. So like we use healthcare, for example, find a nurse that has worked in healthcare for a number of years and get their perspective. You have a different background. What is your background and how does it lend itself to having the perspective you do on healthcare?
20: I was just reflecting the other day, my very first summer job in university was being a nurse's aide in Weyburn at the mental health hospital. But then moved into finance, worked for the Ministry of Finance for 23 years. So really have a background in strategic planning, performance measurement, evaluation, and then moved to Ontario for 10 years and really dove into the healthcare system, home and community care in particular, who could not compete with hospitals and long-term care. High turnover way before COVID. And when I would ask them the question, you know, who's asking you about retention, your healthcare workforce strategy, nobody was paying attention to it. It was just constant replacement. And so there's a huge amount of money leaking out of the system that no one's paying attention to.
10: Mm-hmm.
20: That got my curiosity, and I focused my MBA on that particular problem.
10: Okay, so let's talk about that, Raelynn, because when you say there's a huge amount of money leaking out of the system, talk to me about that. Why? How is retention counterintuitive to basically the funding and the successful operation of healthcare?
20: Well, I think it's funny because everyone thinks it's a shortage, right? And so we're recruiting, pulling from other organizations from other countries. To me, investing in the workforce that's here is the high value, high ROI, and it could be a competitive advantage. Not that we want to compete with other provinces, but if we invest in the workforce, we offer them great conditions of work, leadership opportunity, career pathing, mentorship. These are things that don't cost a lot of money, but if you retain your staff, there's millions of dollars not losing. You know, when we finance at home, if you can't get an increase in your pay wage, you cut back on your expenses, right? And so if you're not losing that money, you can reinvest in things that really contribute to a healthy workforce.
10: It's fascinating, and I'm really happy to hear you bring up things that do enhance retention, because I from my old life, I've learned very quickly, simply putting money on the table often is not what is wanted or needed. Saying we'll give you, you know, short of it being an exorbitant amount of money, saying we'll give you an extra 2% if you stay an extra 5 years, often that's not what gets people to stay. Is that what you heard in the forum that you held? What was some of the feedback you got from nurses there?
20: We've heard some many great themes, and we're going to capture them into a report that we share. Money wasn't on the table, although I know there's, you know, concerns about you want a competitive wage. Those are table stakes,
10: sure,
20: right? You want good, you know, competitive wage, you want
10: benefits,
20: safe conditions, you want benefits, right? Those are table stakes. But beyond that, what do you need to be in a healthy work environment? It's a good boss who makes eye contact, who says thank you, who gives you flexibility if you need to leave early one day, right? You know, who recognizes your loyalty and says, we're going to recognize you, we're going to support you. You know, what do you need to grow?
10: Mm.
20: That's a different narrative than nurses primarily are hearing right now.
10: I feel like you could throw that theory into any business.
20: Yeah.
10: We could talk banking. Mm-hmm. And you can,
20: that's right. Those are table stakes. But beyond that, what do you need to be in a healthy work environment? It's a good boss who makes eye contact, who says thank you, who gives you flexibility if you need to leave early one day, right? You know, who recognizes your loyalty and says, we're going to recognize you, we're going to support you. You know, what do you need to grow?
10: Mm.
20: That's a different narrative than nurses primarily are hearing right now.
10: I feel like you could throw that theory into any business.
20: Yeah.
10: We could talk banking, mm-hmm, and you can have people stay longer, happier and longer.

0: this is just kind of this awareness of what people need to drive them to continue to come to work, be proud of what they do and all of those things. It's fairly transferable. Is that fair to say?
1: Absolutely. It would apply to teachers, to people working in government. Mm-hmm. You know, when you apply a business mindset to this problem, you see it differently. And I think we've been so focused on, you know, what does healthcare need? You know, the clinical skills and everything else. We need to apply a business mindset to this. When finance and HR see this as the same problem to address, we're no longer thinking about disposing of people. We're nurturing them, we're caring for them, providing opportunities. And I think, you know, finance teams need to be looking at this as a high return on investment.
0: I read a quote from you one time where you said you can't recruit your way out of a retention issue. Mm-hmm. We hear a lot about recruiting right now when it comes to healthcare in the province. Are you aware of what the province is doing from a retention standpoint? They do have some strategies in place, and are they do they just need to expand that multiple times?
1: I moved back to Saskatchewan from Ontario because of Saskatchewan's four-point action plan, which mentioned retention. No other province was doing that. So I thought, I want to be part of the solution. I want to come and support. So I've been watching very closely, you know, the Patients First action plan that just came out. And I would challenge government to put out some metrics to say, okay, we hired 2,000 new nurses. Are they still here? Are they working in the system somewhere? I just read an article yesterday that talked about when we lose a nurse to a different profession, the high cost of that. You know, it's millions.
0: Right? What is factored into that? Like when you say, so let's say someone becomes a nurse, they work for 5 years or 10 years, doesn't really matter, and then they leave. What are the costs that are maybe not easy to spot, but are there when you have to recruit and hire a new nurse to step in and fill that position?
1: That's an excellent question. That's the core purpose of my book, mm-hmm. right? To say, you know, when we think about replacing a staff, we think, can we afford the salary? Yes or no? Then we go back and backfill, right? But there's all the direct costs of, you know, posting on Indeed, having career fairs, you know, recruiting, signing bonuses, you know, time and interviews, all the kind of direct stuff that you can see. And then there's all the hidden, right? The burnout of the existing staff, the time to productivity, the reputational risk. Mm. You know, there's many, many things that contribute to that cost. And so economists and, you know, statisticians put it together and say it's about $75,000 or $80,000 to replace a nurse. Well, there's 2,000 vacancies posted on SaaS jobs right now.
0: Right.
1: 2,000 jobs times $80,000. You do the math.
0: Right? Yeah.
1: And so that's one thing. People aren't realizing the high cost of replacement. Mm-hmm. And for nurses, it's particularly high because of the education, the onboarding, the safety for patients. You know, you were talking about cleanliness this morning. There's so many things that nurses are required to do. They build that expertise. And when they leave, you know, it takes years to replace, especially to at that competency level.
0: It's a great discussion, Raylan. I appreciate and credit you for starting it. Thank you very much for coming into the studio. We'll chat again for sure.
1: Thank you, Evan.
0: Raylan Douglas, the CEO of Ray Soleil Incorporated, author of The Billion Dollar Blind Spot and organizer of that very recent Saskatchewan Nurse Retention Solutions Forum, a topic that you and I will discuss more, no doubt. We'll take a break. We'll be right back here on 980 CJME and 650 CKO.
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6: Good evening, I'm Mia Holowaychuk. Eastern communities clean up after a torrential downpour. Nearly 7 inches of rain in some areas. And how a Prince Albert man is celebrating a soccer match over 100 years ago. Your top story tonight. Today, in some eastern Saskatchewan communities, they are spending the holiday cleaning up after a torrential downpour. Flash flood advisories were issued yesterday around Kamsack in Kisikoos First Nation and Côté First Nation after a storm dumped heavy rain across the province. Brad Rolick with Environment and Climate Change Canada says the heaviest rain fell just east of Kamsack.
7: They received 174 millimeters of rain over a two-day period, which is actually the highest out of anyone that we had a station for in this system.
6: That's just under 7 inches of rain. He says this heavy rain is expected to ease communities will have a chance to start cleaning up soon. But this rain won't quit across east central Saskatchewan, and the damage, it's piling up. Ralph Hilderman is the reeve of the RM of Côté. He said after weeks of wet weather, one storm may have pushed the region past its breaking point.
8: Now with this 5+ inches and it's still raining, and there's going to be a lot of drowned out crops, I believe, and it's going to be a tough, tough summer and harvest.
6: He says for producers across the region, the growing season is quickly turning into a fight to salvage what's left. Meanwhile, the Public Safety Agency is dealing with wildfires. According to the latest SPSA update, there are over 50 active wildfires across the province and over 40 reported in the last week. Brian Chartrand with the SPSA says significant wildfires are near Sandy Bay, South End, and Wollaston Lake.
9: All of the current fires right now that we're experiencing have been lightning made in the north.
6: He says there's currently no wildfire evacuations in place. Prince Albert Police Service Major Crimes Unit is investigating the death of a 2-month-old baby girl. On June 21st, officers responded to a residence on the 600 block of 19th Street West. The infant was initially transported to the hospital, and she died yesterday. An autopsy is scheduled for tomorrow. Wascana Park might be the place to be for Canada Day. Calvin Nelson is the head of the Canada Day celebrations in Regina. He says food trucks, a local market, beer gardens, live music, and fireworks are on the schedule for today. He was on the Greg Morgan Morning Show and says there's also a Riderville at the park.
10: They'll bring out some of the Rider players as well, but there'll be a lot of activities around Riderville to do with throwing the football and playing different events.
6: If you don't know what to do tonight, the night will wrap up with fireworks around 10:30 p.m., depending on the weather. And Canadian rock star Bryan Adams has a new song celebrating the country's birthday.
11: But we'll never be the 51st state.
6: The song 51st State just dropped today. It doesn't directly mention U.S. President Donald Trump, but it does talk about tariffs. Adams sings about Canada and the U.S. friendship and vows he'll defend his country whenever he needs to. The World Cup is not the first time Canada has hosted an international competition. In 1921, the Prince Albert All-Stars hosted the Scottish national team in a series of games to help bolster interest in soccer after World War II. Darren Dayton still has the ball from that matchup. He says he'd love to find a way to contact relatives of the players that stepped onto the field 105 years ago.
12: Yeah, maybe get contact with some of the family over there. Some of the family here that actually played the game would be fantastic. I would actually like to do a game.
6: The game in 1921 featured Prince Albert Sports Hall Famer Norman Sheldon. The Riders and Red Blacks will clash in a game that features plenty of former teammates going at it. After the Riders won the 2025 Grey Cup, Ottawa decided to sign a bunch of players from that squad. Green Zone Rider reporter Britton Gray has more.
13: When he watches the tape, Trevor Harris believes Jake Maier is a good quarterback in the CFL.
14: A guy that, you know, has been slept on his whole career because, you know, things didn't go quite as well as he wanted to in Calgary.
13: While the veteran does believe his former backup has a bright future, that does come with a small caveat.
14: Hopefully this Friday it's pretty glum. That's what we're hoping.
13: Harris will hope to once again have a healthy receiver room as both Keen Schaefer-Baker and Sam Emlis logged limited practices after being non-participants earlier in the week. At Mosaic Stadium, I'm Britton Gray.
6: Taking a look at your forecast in Saskatoon and central Saskatchewan, tonight 30% chance of showers and 13. Tomorrow 30% chance of showers and 22, and Friday 60% chance of showers and 24. In Regina and southern Saskatchewan, tonight 30% chance of showers and 14. Tomorrow 60% chance of showers and 22, Friday 30% chance of showers and 24. For news anytime, you can go to ckom.com and cjme.com. 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
15: We start the show today with an important look at how basically your money is being managed publicly by the province. Saskatchewan Provincial Auditor Tara Clement released her latest mid-year report. It's a comprehensive review of government operations and spending and accounting and accountability, I would suggest, through a wide range of ministries and agencies as well. The latest report came out on Tuesday. And of course, this report and the provincial auditor's office plays a very critical role in helping ensure transparency, strengthens public trust, highlights where improvements could be made, and ultimately the delivery of government programs and services. So on that note, we welcome Provincial Auditor Tara Clement back to the program. Thank you very much for being here.
16: Good morning. Thanks so much for having me.
15: So let's dive right into your audit. I ask this question almost every time that we have you on, but you do this audit a couple of times a year. How do you decide what is going to be covered in the scope of each one of these reportings?
16: Yeah, so our report comes out twice a year, like you said, June and usually December each year. And in terms of what's included in our report each year is we are the external independent auditor of the government of Saskatchewan, responsible for auditing over 240 agencies. So the report in June usually includes all the agencies that have year ends between June and December, and ultimately reports out whether or not we found anything with regards to reliable financial statements or concerns around financial related controls. We also always are doing various performance audits. So those are a deeper dive into a key risk area, looks at a government agency's processes to manage public resources, and we report out if there's any areas that the agency needs to do better to really strengthen their management of those processes as such. Then we also do follow-up audits. So our report covers all these types of audits that we do. Follow-up audits, obviously, we go back in 2 to 3 years' time when we've done this performance work and we determine, have those recommendations we made actually been addressed and implemented accordingly?
15: So is, you know, I think about, we're going to get into some of the findings of your audit in just a second, but I think about the work that you did, the reporting you've done and recommendations that followed on the Saskatchewan Public Safety Agency with regard to wildfires in the province. Was that something that was brought to your attention? Did it become obvious to you that that would be included in the scope of this audit? How was that particular item chosen?
16: Yeah, so when we are selecting our various performance audits, we do pay attention to what are some of the debates and deliberations that are occurring in the Legislative Assembly, of course. We often have what we refer to as almost concerned citizens come forward, or perhaps legislators with areas of concern. We look at obviously, what is other work being done in other jurisdictions? Where has the government spent significant dollars? And also just what are some risks? We are always looking at the various agencies and what risks do they see is very important that they have to manage. So the wildfire work that we needed to do, yeah, we had to decide really the right scope, and we were aware that MMP was going to be doing some work. So we went through and felt like this was just an important area that we needed to look at a little bit closer so that we can hopefully, our recommendations that we made will help almost strengthen the areas and the processes for the agency going forward.
15: Kara Clement is my guest, provincial auditor for the province of Saskatchewan. So let's talk about the SPSA finding. You dug into that story. What were some of the most important key points that you wanted highlighted and worked on going forward?
16: Yeah, so we focused on really the resource planning for wildfire response. We ended up making 11 recommendations to strengthen their processes. What we found overall is they need better, robust plans and analysis. So there's not necessarily every year they're not doing a good job of determining what are sort of those optimal resources that they need before every wildfire season. As a result, then what is happening is there's obviously increased costs. We've seen over the past 3 years that their initial budget, their variable budget, they're usually exceeding that by more than $70 million over the past 3 years. And as a result, they're also continuing always relying on contracted resources, which probably makes sense in certain instances, but it's about figuring out that optimal balance, because what we did look at and find is when they're using those contracted resources, in certain instances, they're not tracking, and so they should be analyzing what's the extent of when did I request these resources, how quickly did they come. We found on average it's taking 15 days for those contracted personnel to arrive and deploy to fires. We found that also the helicopter contracts, if they would have invested in another long-term basically helicopter contract, they could have saved really the government and taxpayers $500,000. So again, things that I think need to just be thought about, have they got that optimal level of resources, the budget that supports that, before the wildfire seasons and things get very erratic and complex.
15: There were some parallels between your provincial audit report and that MMP report, which is not surprising. Can I be so general as to ask you this question, Kara? Is it a budgeting issue, or is it an execution and, you know, kind of the effective use of the funds, or a combination thereof?
16: I would say a combination. I think it's about them doing enough to upfront do that planning to really go, what are we seeing over the past 3 to 5 years? What changes are occurring in our environment from the wildfire season overall? Also probably thinking about, we didn't scope this in, but the concept of what are the dollars that perhaps should be spent on mitigation and prevention, so that hopefully then the extent of impact isn't as severe when the wildfire seasons come about. So I think it's like you said, it's about thinking through what's that more robust plan, what's the budget to support that, and then analyzing. I think, you know, funders and decision makers when it comes to the government funding this, there's a lot of dollars that are being, I realize they're being paid for after the fact, and ultimately they're getting those dollars, but could they be saving money if some of that investment was coming up front? The other thing decision makers want is, was it successful? So we talk about some KPIs whereby, what does success look like? So wildfire response, how quickly were they able to attack those fires? How quickly were they able to contain them? I think if you provide that information, it helps the decision makers understand that the amount of dollars that they invested were worth it.
15: Kara Clement, the provincial auditor for Saskatchewan, is my guest this morning. Okay, let's switch to a different topic, because healthcare is always a topic that people are interested in. We talk about healthcare on this program a lot. Your audit found the Saskatchewan Health Authority reduced its reliance on travel nurses, but the monthly average of overtime hours by nurses jumped. So how do you assess this? What are the recommendations here?
16: Yeah, we looked specifically at whether or not the Saskatchewan Health Authority was effectively using travel nurses. And what we did find is they very much have basically an objective right now to reduce their reliance on travel nurses, because they want to reduce the costs associated with that. But what we did find, like you said, that if you're reducing your travel nurses, is that just resulting in the existing nurses, your own nurse employees, having to work more overtime? If you're going to have to pay your own employee basically overtime, that's at two times what they originally get paid. The costs actually don't end up going in your favor overall. And the other thing is, are you just burning out? So we said they needed to do a better job of analyzing. Again, figure out that balance. I wouldn't, you know, just get rid of overall contracting travel nurses if there is a need to actually fill those gaps and make sure that your own nurse employees, you know, still have almost like that extent of work that is reasonable for them. The other thing we recommended is they could look at an internal float pool of nurses. So nurses perhaps that are more urban centers, Saskatoon, but they go across the province and work in healthcare facilities where they're needed. That is being done in BC and Manitoba. And then also there's some things that the authority needs to do just around protecting patient care when it comes to travel nurses. So verify they all have criminal record checks, and make sure they have cultural sensitivity training. And also just make sure if you are going to use a nurse who had prior performance issues, you're documenting why it makes sense and you rationalize why you're deciding to choose to use them again.
15: Tara Clement is the provincial auditor for the province. We'll take a break and come back with more discussion with you here on 980 CJME and 650 CKOM.
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20: So, how are you feeling?
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21: 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Honey? 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
15: Well, the tragedy happened on Sunday night. Two RCMP officers seriously injured after being shot while responding to essentially a neighborhood dispute call in Melville that escalated. It's got a lot of people shaken in the community. Both officers have what's being called now life-altering injuries, still in serious condition in the hospital. Yeah, it's a reminder of the risks of police work, but I feel like it also speaks to this trend of violence against communities. This isn't even just about police. I think police are often just an indicator of what we're seeing in the community. But you look at the shooting that happened in Montreal, one officer dead last week in Toronto. In fact, there was a recent shooting just this past couple of days in Peel where a police officer was shot at. And of course, our two officers here in Saskatchewan. This causes people to say, okay, what has changed? Why are we seeing this many shootings? What has changed and what needs to be done about this? This is where we go with my first guest, who is the president of the National Police Federation. This is the RCMP members union, if you will. Rob Ferrer is the president of that organization, fairly new in the role, originally from Qu'Appelle, Saskatchewan, and joins us on the phone today. President Ferrer, thank you so much for taking the call.
25: Thanks for having me, Evan.
15: So before we get into the broader discussion, maybe just your reaction when you heard about those two members, your RCMP members shot in Melville.
25: Yeah, Sunday night, I guess, I was, just at home, and then I saw the messages come through from one of our representatives there in Saskatchewan, and just, whenever I see them, it's just heartbreaking. So I guess my initial reaction was that it's, we understand that there's certainly risk in policing and certainly this happens. You know, I've been policing 25 years, had friends killed. We know that this happens in policing, but every time it's my initial reaction is just heartbreaking.
15: And I feel like it reminds us that there really isn't such a thing as a routine call. I mean, that's the, the training kicks in thinking about the fact it could be a traffic stop. It could be what feels to be a fairly minor routine call for service, but there really is no such thing. This call perhaps illustrates that, quite vividly.
25: No, 100%. It could be anything. Certainly.
15: Sorry, Rob. Are you? You cut out a little bit there, Rob. Go ahead.
25: 100%. There are no routine calls. Every call has to be taken as though, because we don't know what we're going into on any given day. So certainly no routine calls at all.
15: You mentioned 25 years in your policing career. I've been retired for 3 years, but did just over 28 years in my policing career. Yet I feel as if police officers are facing more violence today than they did 10 years ago. Is that a fair statement? And if so, what is driving this, Rob?
25: Yeah, that's an incredibly fair statement. To me, when you break down the numbers, the increase in assaults on police from 2014 to 2024 is almost 50%. So right now, every year, this is 2024, and it seems that it's up from there. That equates to about 14,000 assaults on police in any given year. So 14,000. There's only about 75,000 cops in the whole country. So if you think about that, that means every single cop is being assaulted if you just buy those numbers once every 5 years. And of course, that's not the case. Some are being assaulted multiple times. So, which is a stark number, mm-hmm. A 48% increase in a 10-year span.
15: So what's driving it, Rob? What do you, I know you've done analytics on this. It's been looked at from lots of different, whether it's criminologists or policing agencies. What do you see as driving this?
25: You know, it's hard to say exactly. Crime generally, since I use a line, Bill C-75 came in, I think 2019, which was the principles of restraint, which is try and keep people out of jail whenever possible. And that's a very low level analysis of what that bill says, but essentially the principle of restraint in sentencing. Crime is up across the board 10 to 15% since that went in. So, you know, it's not a shocking revelation that when criminals are in jail, they're not committing crimes. And that's just the reality. The more time they spend on the street, the higher chance of crimes. We all know prolific offenders. I could go to Regina, I could go to Moose Jaw, I could go to Lethbridge, I could go to Kelowna, and I could talk to the cops on the road. And I say, okay, give me a list of your top 10 prolific offenders. And they'll list them all. And you know this, in your old job. But we all know who they are. Every cop knows who they are in every town.
15: Mm-hmm.
25: And when they're in custody, the crime rate actually goes down. When 10 people in a given community, I had a conversation with so a few years ago, we were talking about R versus Zora and some of these similar case laws that deal with not putting people in jail, anything except putting people in jail. And it was ridiculous numbers, like people with thousands of police files. So it's not a hard equation to see that when people are unable, if somebody has 1,000 police files, I think they've proven that they're not going to listen to the rules. And so if that is our stance as a society, is to just continuously release people, then I don't think we should be shocked that crime rates go up.
15: Mm-hmm. Rob Ferrer is my guest. He's the president of the National Police Federation. Your phone cutting out a little bit on us today, Rob. It's not terrible, but there has just been a couple of gaps. So I think about the RCMP, who police in rural and remote communities in our province. When something like this happens, is there a change in deployment tactics? Is there a focus on staffing differently? Because again, in some communities, you've got officers responding to calls with very little or no backup. How does something like this translate to going forward and planning for the RCMP?
25: Yeah, certainly there's analysis done on that. I don't have it on this specific case in Melville. There were two officers certainly went to that call. The RCMP, as you said, there's about 780 different job sites, different detachments. Some of them are very small, just two member detachments. And our position is no one should be working alone. Like, we need to make sure that that's the case everywhere.
15: Right.
25: It increases your safety when you have someone else there. That stands to reason. So we need to make sure that's the case. But if we look at the last tragic last few weeks, we have the OPP officer who's murdered in Ontario. Then just 2 days later, we have the Toronto officer shot and killed. And then, of course, yesterday, Montreal.
15: Mm-hmm.
25: And so these are big cities. These aren't rural places. OPP, a little different, but you know, these are happening in big cities. It's across the country. You know, we're on pace. This feels like 2022 all over again, when there's just a slate of police being killed. And so we'll see the politicians all talk about it now. And then we'll go back to how awful the thin blue line is and how systemic issues are the problem. And those are all important issues to talk about. But we need to make sure that we have as many changes to make the job as safe as possible for people. Because without the police, public safety is not a thing. And if we can't keep our police safe as much as possible, then public safety is very much negatively affected.
15: That is the president of the National Police Federation, which is the union for the RCMP, President Rob Ferrer, here on 650 CKOM, 980 CJME.
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6: Good evening, I'm Mia Holowaychuk. Some eastern Saskatchewan communities are spending Canada Day cleaning up after extreme rain. Environment Canada says some areas saw nearly 7 inches of rain. The Prince Albert Police Service Major Crimes Unit is investigating the death of a 2-month-old baby girl. On June 21st, officers responded to a residence on the 600 block of 19th Street West. The infant was initially transported to hospital and died yesterday. An autopsy is scheduled for tomorrow. And the lead singer of the Village People has died. Victor Willis has been performing hits like the YMCA and Macho Man for the group for nearly 50 years. Taking a look at your forecast in Saskatoon and central Saskatchewan, tonight 30% chance of showers and 13. Tomorrow 30% chance of showers and 22. And Friday 60% chance of showers and 24. In Regina and southern Saskatchewan, tonight 30% chance of showers and 14. Tomorrow 60% chance of showers and 22. Friday 30% chance of showers and 24. For news anytime, you can go to CKOM.com and CJME.com. I'm Mia Holowaychuk.
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14: The weather in Saskatchewan can change on the drop of a dime. Punishing, pounding rain, funnel clouds, wicked whipping. 650 CKOM takes weather coverage seriously. We're staffed 7 days a week to bring you breaking weather coverage. Rely on 650 CKOM severe weather updates.
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15: We talked a lot about the decision by a downtown Regina mosque to begin broadcasting a weekly call to prayer. This is done from a rooftop speaker, and it's ultimately an invitation to join the congregational prayer that happens a little bit later on. We talked about this extensively. We brought the chief of police on because ultimately the Regina Police Service have the authority, the duty to approve what is called an amplification permit. So a permit where there may be an event happening in the park. They're going to have a loudspeaker there. They're going to have a microphone. That needs to be approved because, of course, there's checks and balances about the time of day, the location it's happening, how loud will it be, how long will it last, all of those things. And this request from the mosque in downtown Regina checked all the boxes, and there was nothing there that said this cannot be approved. Since being approved, this has become a big topic of conversation. This is one that is happening on social media. It happened quite extensively on our program. And it's one that I think we have diligently tried, at least on our program, to keep it as a healthy debate, understanding, discussion, but not letting it lean into the racism that we have seen come out. And we, Si, said yesterday, we posted a short clip from this program on social media yesterday. We actually shut down the comments because we felt like it was not, well, not only was it not healthy, there were some things there that would absolutely have constituted a criminal charge. So lots to unpack here, which is why I'm so happy that we've been able to connect with my next guest, who's joining me in studio. Amin Asfari is with he's with the Law Foundation of Saskatchewan as chair in police studies in the Department of Criminology at the University of Regina. And I'm happy to have Amin joining me in studio. Welcome to the program.
26: Thank you, Evan. I appreciate it.
15: You're a criminologist.
26: Yes.
15: And you have done a lot of studies in a few areas. How does the work that you've done, the studies that you've done, pertain to this issue that we're discussing?
26: Well, thank you so much, Evan. It's a pleasure to be here. My work generally focuses on Muslim communities and their interaction with the criminal legal system, as well as their kind of being an existence in the Western context. Much of my work is related to the U.S., but more recently here in the Canadian context. Especially, I'm concerned with Islamophobia, otherwise known as anti-Muslim racism or anti-Muslim hate. It's just a different form of racism and bigotry, pointed at this group. And I look at it as a criminologist as a precursor to hate crimes. Mm-hmm. Hate crimes generally don't happen without being preceded by kind of the vitriol and the animus and the racism that you're describing. Mm-hmm. And so even if it's merely protected speech, but hate speech nonetheless that you're seeing online, that has a tendency to foment a greater undercurrent of hate. And ultimately, it goes from an online conversation to an offline conversation where violence might occur.
15: Right. So when you heard about this discussion taking place, did you have any initial thoughts?
26: Immediately, I thought it was an unwise decision by the mosque. Again, back to my studies, I look at Muslim communities in the West and in the U.S. context. Many of those communities immigrated to the United States post-1965. I suspect you'll see similar patterns in the Canadian context. I do know, I've been told by colleagues, that the current diversity in Regina is about 10 years old or so. It's not that old. And when I see that kind of very visible form of diversity and an economic decline that we're seeing today, that gives rise to resentment, that gives rise to the sentiment of replacement. We've heard about replacement theory, demographic changes, and so on and so forth. And ultimately, scapegoating. Rather than looking up at the elite who are maybe making money off of my low salaries and my lack of affordable housing, etc., I look to the person that I'm visibly told I'm supposed to hate. And so the kind of animus begins to foment at that level. These institutions that were built by Muslim communities reflect a desire by those communities, like any other social group, to preserve identity. So they were very insular in nature. They didn't engage civilly. They didn't do, for example, what Mamdani is doing in New York City, right? Mamdani is showing that Muslims can be and are, in fact, engaged for the benefit of all of society in that region. And that's what we're called to do as Muslims. But unfortunately, when you have first-generation immigrants coming to a new place, the first thing that they think of is, let's build a place that protects us and our children from the outside world. Now, if that pattern of behavior continues, there's a lack of integration and thus a lack of understanding between them and members that are already here.
15: Mm-hmm. So from that, we're chatting today with Amin Isfari, who is the chair of police studies in the Department of Criminology at the University of Regina. Let's go back now under basically the pretense of what you just talked about. How does that apply here? The broadcasting of this call to prayer, which I know in listening to the spokesperson from the mosque, is simply that. It was a way to let people, Muslim people in the area, know about the call to prayer, but maybe help others understand that the mosque is in the area. And so was not, you know, the spokesperson was very quick to say this was not intended to be at all divisive. However, it has become very divisive. Can you just reflect on why you think that has happened and why you think it wasn't a good idea for them to do the broadcast?
26: Sure. I actually think it's kind of a tone deaf on his behalf. But, you know, I do think he was genuine in his intent. He was concerned, from what I can gather, reading some of the reports, for his, you know, the children of the community to kind of hear the call to prayer, et cetera, et cetera. That ignores the fact that even in places that are Muslim-majority countries like Dubai, for example, in the shopping centers, in the downtowns, they have prohibited the call to prayer precisely because it disrupts people. People that are shopping there aren't necessarily all Muslim, and subsequently that's a disruption. Everybody has a cell phone now, everybody's acutely aware of the time, and that, you know, they've managed to go to the prayer without this public invocation for a long time. I think what's revealing here is that the incident itself, for me at least, as someone who studies this, is that the incident itself isn't so much about the call to prayer, but it reveals, it's a flashpoint that reveals the existing kind of underbelly that's operating in the region. An underbelly that is, CBC reached out to me recently and said, look at the StatsCan data. Showing that Saskatoon's hate crimes are lower than Regina's, Right? So you have an increase in hate crimes across Regina. That's, for me, more important. And it doesn't necessarily suggest that it's only anti-Muslim hate crimes, but anti-visible minority hate crimes. Mm-hmm. That, I think, is what's interesting. It's what this incident reveals.
15: So how do you suggest, and again, based on the work that you've done, the studies that you've done, how do you suggest a minority community? Let's not isolate it to one specific community. How do they best integrate in society and in some cases combat the ignorance that often accompanies racism?
26: Sure. I would say to kind of preface my prior point, I would suggest that Muslims are already engaging in the kind of work that needs to happen, right? They are your doctors, they are your lawyers, they're your cab drivers, they're everywhere. So they're engaging in that on individual basis. Mm-hmm. My concern is that institutionally, most of these institutions are still kind of in the cocoon stage. They're still insular. They don't have a vision for integration, and that's largely as a consequence of the racism and the bigotry that they experience. So it's kind of a cyclical mm-hmm. process. I would advise those institutions to start thinking beyond the scope of preservation of identity and to engage more socially, more broadly. I know there's a halal fest that's happening, in one of the areas in downtown, I think it's a DFIC, is one of the mosques. And that caters to everybody in society. There's work looking at helping indigenous communities, et cetera, integrating with them. I attended a conference in Winnipeg, the first annual indigenous and Muslim solidarity conference, right? And so looking at the shared exclusionary policies that affect both groups and how to address them and tackle them. I think it would behoove us to look to the South, i.e. to the United States, to understand how these social dynamics operate. Because I do think that the mythology of Canadian, we are more inclusive as a society, that's great, but I don't think that that is based in science. I don't think that that's based in data. And what we see in those communities are more mature communities, more mature examples of minority communities like Muslim communities who are second and third generation, who are professionals, who are politicians now, etc. And they are much more savvy in finessing the social dynamics around race and prejudice.
15: Here on 980 CJME and 650 CKOM.
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15: Well, I mentioned the school year coming to a close. Saskatchewan's education system continues to face challenges and come up with solutions. We've talked about many of those on the show. Concerns have been raised about delays to key school projects and renovations, support available for students with disabilities with complex needs, having enough EAs to support teachers. All of these topics, fair discussion when we have the Minister of Education on our program. And I'm happy to say that's how we kick off the show today. Saskatchewan's Minister of Ed, Everett Hindley, is joining me by phone. Minister, thanks so much for taking the call.
9: Yeah, you bet, Evan. Happy Friday. And I guess for some kids, happy last day of school.
15: Happy last day of school. That's right. It's the school year wrapping up. When you look back on this year, I know you and I chatted right at the start of the school year about some of the things that we were hoping to be able to work out, some of the problems, the wrinkles. What do you feel good about? What are some of the great accomplishments?
9: Yeah, absolutely. You know, first of all, Evan, just a huge thank you to everyone in the education system, the teachers, the EAs, the support staff, bus drivers, you name it. Everyone who makes that learning experience for students absolutely everything it should be. And I think there have been a number of positives here in Saskatchewan. You know, for us as a government, it's really been trying to do everything we can to help support and just create that amazing educational experience for our kids. And through some of the work that we've done, the investments into K-3 literacy, for example, you've heard me talk a lot about that before, and I've been on the show and every opportunity I can, we've been working towards that. The Saskatchewan Student Assessment Model. We started to do a field test on that in this current school year as we work to, you know, try to help assess where our students are at. But then in addition to that, make sure that, you know, our teachers have the tools they need to help support those students and that it just helps support better academic achievement. And I think we saw some really, really positive work happening in that regard. So I think those are some of the positives that are happening in addition to work being done around addressing, you know, complexities in the classroom and just a growing and diverse education system all the way around.
15: Let's break down a couple of those. Let's start with the assessment piece. You talked about the Saskatchewan Student Assessment Plan. I know Saskatchewan has had the distinct, and I'll say dubious distinction, because it hasn't been great on those PISA scores that come out. They are, you know, kind of a standard that we can use to compare to other provinces in terms of how our kids are doing in certain subjects like reading and math and science. So how does the Saskatchewan Student Assessment Plan differ from that? And will it still help us give good assessments as to where our children are at?
9: Yeah, absolutely. And I think at the start, I would just say, Evan, this is really about supporting student success. It's not about adding more pressure to the students or, that sort of thing. We want to make sure that our students have the tools they need to succeed. not just today in the classroom, but also in the future as well. So what we did this spring, and this is a phased rollout to make sure we get this right, we had the field test take place this spring. So that involved the grades 5 and 9 math and then grade 7 English language arts or ELA. And what we were doing there was trying to get, you know, a valid and fair and unbiased assessment of where our students are at. And so what we're going to do now, that was the field test this spring in the 26-27 school year. So starting in September, we'll continue with the gradual implementation. And then by the 28-29 school year, we'll have this fully in place and making sure that we're doing this. This now, this is going to be the first time we're going to have a clear province-wide picture of student learning, and all assessments will be based upon Saskatchewan's curriculum. This has been built in conjunction with teachers. We had about 400 teachers already involved, with many more scheduled for students and supported by parents. You know, I think this is really exciting work, and we're going to see the benefits for this to come years down the road as well.
15: Will parents be involved in terms of being given access to the results from these tests?
9: Yeah, absolutely. And that's, again, this is about making sure, measuring where our students are at and then helping them to get to where they need to be. I think every one of us, whether we've been students or we're parents, we want to make sure that our kids are succeeding, and our K-12 teachers already involved, with many more scheduled for students and supported by parents. You know, I think this is really exciting work, and we're going to see the benefits for this to come years down the road as well.
15: Will parents be involved in terms of being given access to the results from these tests?
9: Yeah, absolutely. And that's, again, this is about making sure, measuring where our students are at and then helping them to get to where they need to be. I think every one of us, whether we've been students or we're parents, we want to make sure that our kids are succeeding and our K-12 education.

0: as well. This is K to career. So that involves not just the teachers, but it involves the home, making sure that parents are involved in that, that they have some input. Everybody's, you know, everybody's home situation is a little bit different. So we want to ensure that parents are directly involved in this, supporting their kids to give them the best learning opportunities.
1: Saskatchewan's Minister of Education, Everett Hindley, is my guest. You also brought up, Minister, the specialized support model, which I know is really trying to focus on those classroom complexity issues. Recently, we saw a report that found roughly 1,200 disabled and special needs students in our province excluded from full-time learning because, you know, those supports, some of them might be medical and other special needs, can't be met. We don't have those resources in the school. Thoughts on that? I'm assuming that's not acceptable to you as education minister. How are we fixing it?
0: Yeah, absolutely. And I had the chance to meet with Inclusion Saskatchewan, and I do on a regular basis and talk to their team. That was their reports, and we chatted with them about some, you know, what their findings were. We want to have in the education system, we want to have a better sense of what's going on there. So we're having some discussions now around reporting and trying to get a better understanding of what might lead to an inclusion. That could be any number of things. As you said, Evan, it could be something, around a child and whether they have medical needs, complex medical needs, or other, you know, specific challenges that they need to be assisted with. But it can be any number of things. So, you know, as an example, earlier this year, back in the spring, I reached out to a number of organizations around Saskatchewan. I'm going to continue to do so, but to talk to groups to get their advice as well, because I've heard from teachers, I've heard from parents, I've heard from EAs as well, and the unions representing all of those. But it's also important to hear from some of the organizations out there that do this work to help kids, not just in school, but year-round. So organizations like the Autism Resource Center, Ability and Need, the Down Syndrome Society, and a number of others that I've also talked to. So we're trying to get a better picture of what's happening out there, what are the needs, what are the gaps, and how can we help address those? And it's not going to be easy, I would say that. There's no one-size-fits-all solution, but I know I've been hearing from teachers and from EAs and those in the education system that sometimes they feel they don't have all the tools necessary to help some of these students. The flip side is some of these organizations are saying, look, we can help with that. We can provide some professional development. We can provide some workshops to help assist with that. So I think there's still some work to be done, but we're on a path to provide some solutions here.
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1: From the National Newsroom of the Canadian Press, I'm Naira Ahmed. Fireworks to mark Canada Day are underway across the country, although not in Ottawa. A prolonged storm cancelled official events, including the evening fireworks near Parliament, and also halted Prime Minister Mark Carney's plans of traveling to Edmonton to give a speech this evening for Canada Day. The Prime Minister began the day's celebration serving pancakes in his own riding in an Ottawa suburb. His speech in Ottawa in part paid homage to Jeremy Hansen, the only Canadian to make the historic trip around the dark side of the moon earlier this year aboard NASA's Artemis II mission. Hansen then took the stage, greeting a crowd of several thousand people at the day's main festivities. They were held at a field at Le Breton Flats Park due to construction on Parliament Hill. He spoke about the teamwork of the Artemis crew during the lunar mission and said he was proud to wear a Canadian mission patch during the journey. Meanwhile, today is Governor General Louise Arbour's first Canada Day as the King's representative. In a video message, the former Supreme Court Justice says Canada is a country that shines in many spheres but is realistic about the challenges ahead.
2: We are a country always striving to do better. Our work towards reconciliation and amplifying Indigenous voices is a good example of this, and one that has not gone unnoticed on the global stage.
1: Arbour says Canadians inspire in her a sense of pride, ambition, and confidence. Until further notice, Canada Post is suspending service to some EU countries over new customs rules for low-value shipments. The Postal Service says it's not accepting mail or parcels destined for Austria, Belgium, the Czech Republic, Denmark, Finland, France, Germany, Ireland, Italy, Luxembourg, Portugal, and Spain. That's because the European Union is introducing a 3 euro customs duty on parcels imported from outside the bloc worth up to $240 Canadian. Canada Post says it will continue accepting shipments to other EU destinations while it works to implement compliance solutions in the affected markets. And a second province has joined Prince Edward Island in lowering the age for routine colorectal cancer screening from 50 to age 45.
3: As of today, Ontario residents 45 and up are eligible to receive the at-home fecal immunochemical screening test, or FIT, that detects traces of blood in the stool. If someone has an abnormal result, they can be referred for a colonoscopy. Colorectal Cancer Canada President Barry Stein says the cancer is on the rise among younger adults and can be prevented if polyps in the colon or rectum are detected early and removed. Both Stein and the Canadian Cancer Society are urging all other provinces and territories to follow PEI and Ontario's lead to save lives and healthcare costs. Karen Rebo, The Canadian Press.
1: This is The Canadian Press. In sports, lots happening on the first day of NHL free agency. The Maple Leafs have signed two-time Stanley Cup winner Sergei Bobrovsky to a three-year contract worth a reported $21 million U.S. The Leafs also added four depth forwards. Darnell Nurse's time in Edmonton is over. The Oilers traded the defenseman to San Jose for fellow blue liner Shakir Mukhmadulin and Zach Sharp. The Winnipeg Jets signed former Edmonton Oilers goalie Stuart Skinner to a two-year contract. The St. Louis Blues came to terms on a one-year $850,000 U.S. contract with Dylan Dubé. The center was among five members of Canada's 2018 World Junior team acquitted in a high-profile sexual assault trial last summer. The Blue Jays won their Canada Day game with a 9-3 blowout against the Mets. And in World Cup action, England beat the Democratic Republic of Congo 2-1, and Belgium beat Senegal 3-2 to advance to the round of 16. Belgium will now face the United States in the round of 16, who beat Bosnia and Herzegovina 2-0 in the late game. From the Canadian Press, I'm Naira Ahmed.
4: I'm Mia Holloway-Chuck with the 650 CKOM News Center. Some eastern Saskatchewan communities are spending Canada Day cleaning up after extreme rain. Environment Canada says some areas saw nearly 7 inches of rain. In Prince Albert, police are investigating the death of a two-month-old baby girl. On June 21st, officers and paramedics responded to a residence on the 600 block of 19th Street West. The infant was transported to hospital and died on Tuesday. The Public Safety Agency says it's still battling wildfires across Saskatchewan. According to the latest SPSA update, there are over 50 active wildfires across the province. Your CKOM weather in Saskatoon and central Saskatchewan: Thursday, 30% chance of showers and 22. Friday, 30% chance of showers and 24. That's your 650 CKOM news update. I'm Mia Holowaychuk.
0: 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Evan Bray on 650 CKOM.
5: Well, last year's wildfire season, I mean, we talked about it. You and I continued to talk about it through the year last year as we saw what was the worst on books in Saskatchewan's history. 500 fires, 3 million hectares almost completely wiped out, over 10,000 people forced to leave their homes. So the provincial government commissioned an independent review at the end of the wildfire season last year, hoping it would be in place for the start of this year's wildfire season. That report was released on Friday. A number of recommendations. Ultimately, though, the report not exactly glowing. The report shows some gaps, some missteps, some basically lack of preparedness on behalf of the province, the organization that is tasked with doing this work, which many would say lays out a clear blueprint of where they need to get to. Here to talk a little bit more about this, I'm happy to welcome to the program the Minister of Community Safety, Minister Michael Uyghur, joining me by phone. Minister, thanks so much for taking the call.
6: Good morning, Evan. Thank you so much for having me on the show.
5: Let me start with this, because I know a number of people were critical of the turnaround time from the time you got the report to the time you released it. I wasn't sweating that too much. It stands to reason you would want to do a little bit of work to try and figure out what's the strategy going to be and how you're going to respond to this. But can you address... It was about 3 weeks from when you got the report to when it was released?
6: Yeah, exactly, Evan. May 22nd, the report came to me very, very quickly after SPSA receiving it. They forwarded on to me that day. So I received it later in the evening right after supper time on May 22nd. I just got back, actually, from a trip up to Buffalo Narrows. And then on June 12th, we were prepared to report to the public in Saskatchewan on that report with action items that we had put together. So I thought it was important that we take that time to review the report thoroughly, review the recommendations, and then be able to give the public some answers on what the government will be directing the SPSA to do in order to get better.
5: The review, I read through the review along with obviously the recommendations, basically shows that the Saskatchewan Public Safety Agency wasn't fully prepared for the magnitude, the scale of that wildfire season. What was your reaction when you read the report, when you read the recommendations?
6: Well, we've been reviewing last year's wildfire season essentially since I became the minister in December, responsible for the Saskatchewan Public Safety Agency. We've been having meetings, reviewing what happened last year, being really with a focus to start creating action items. So some of the work had been done, and I wasn't really surprised by a lot of what the report said. I mean, it basically, the conclusion starts off by pointing out that we just went through severe drought, periods of extreme fire behavior, an extraordinary environment. So we knew that that was what led to the worst wildfire season we've had on record. But we needed to look and see what else could we have done, what could we work on, and how can we be better prepared so that this doesn't happen again. This environment, it may happen again, Evan. The climate is changing, and we're seeing more and more dangerous fires, larger fires, more severe fires coming from severe drought conditions. So we know that environment can happen again, and we need to be prepared now. Now that we've seen what can happen in a year, we have to be prepared so that we don't have the same results that we had last season.
5: Minister Michael Uyghur is my guest. He's the Minister of Community Safety for the province of Saskatchewan. So when you look at the report, there's 11 recommendations. There's a number of gaps, some of them fairly significant in preparedness, training, staffing, communication, evacuation planning. How do you prioritize the go forward? Because clearly all of these have an element of emergency to them. And so how does the rollout look going forward, Minister?
6: Well, what we created was 11 action items, and I would suggest that they could be characterized as immediate action items, meaning we can start working on these immediately. Some require some further development, refinement, and additional consultation before we get there. But the intent was, let's get 11 action items, and then we're going to create some milestones and goalposts for some of these to follow up on. But I think a pretty important part of this is that we're bringing in what's called a future preparedness and implementation unit to help the SPSA prioritize these action items and see which ones we can put in place this season and have a difference this season. And then what do we have to work on further, again, over the winter and into next year? But a couple of these items, also, the SPSA has already started work on some of these as well, including staffing. This wildfire season, the SPSA was proactive in bringing back staff sooner, having more resources available. We had a couple fires to start off the season that were pretty serious, the Kayford fire and the Lobstick fire, and the SPSA was proactive in reaching out to the federal government. We actually positioned two of the federal government's aircraft in Saskatchewan. They had a heavy haul helicopter and another Q400 water bomber brought in. So those are, again, things that we've learned from last season and putting in place already this season to have an immediate impact on our wildfire response.
5: I think one of the strongest criticisms as I read through the report is around the evacuation orders, the alerts that were issued, some real inconsistencies. In some cases, they were delayed. Can you give any insight as to, you know, why that might have happened, what that is attributed to? That seems like an important part, and it seems like it shouldn't be that difficult to fix. Maybe I'm underestimating it, but your thoughts generally there.
6: Well, it was really an evacuation at a scale that our province had never, ever seen before. And there is definitely some work going on as far as it's going to take a few years to establish better evacuation centers in the province, and we're working with the federal government actually on some of the discussions around that. But in the meantime, the SPSA has really worked to update the application so that we can communicate that information out to the public. And I would say that as I was watching last year's wildfire season unfold, I recognized there were some deficiencies in communication. The SPSA has recognized that as well. And that's really been a commitment from the beginning of this wildfire season, from my ministry, to assist the SPSA on getting information to the public. When you're going through a wildfire emergency, in my opinion, you can't over-communicate. And so really working on that communication, and that's a big part of improving the evacuation system, is being able to communicate what people need to do, where they need to go, and how they access that information. I think that the use of the Provincial Emergency Operations Center and improving how that is used is going to play a big part in this as well. And so one of our action items is making sure that we have Crown corporations, communities involved, and Saskatchewan ministries and agencies all having a designated representative on those, we call it PIOC calls, and making sure that those PIOC calls are happening immediately when there's an emergency, and then on a regular basis as well.
5: That is Saskatchewan's Minister of Community Safety, Michael Wieger. We will take a break. When we come back, we will learn a little bit more from the Forestry Saskatchewan standpoint as to what they feel the recommendations show about the preparedness of the provincial government and the SPSA, and what needs to happen to get us to a place where we're ready should this situation happen again. We'll be right back here on 980 CJME and 650 CKOM.
0: This is an encore edition of the Evan Bray Show, the voice of Saskatchewan. 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
5: We just chatted with Michael Wiegers, who is the Minister of Community Safety for the province of Saskatchewan. He, of course, is in that role. He is in charge of the Saskatchewan Public Safety Agency, the agency that basically handles wildfires, emergency management in the province. The new report card that came out, not exactly flattering. In fact, it shows there were a lot of things within that that were, they were ill prepared for. They were understaffed, under resourced in many cases. So there's lots of things on the to-do list going forward. Now, you might remember we had Carl Neggers on the show. He is the CEO of Forest Saskatchewan. He joined us, just a week ago, questioning why there was some understanding that the government had the report but hadn't released it yet, questioning why it hadn't been released, why they were sitting on this independent review. We've since found out the review came to them in late May, May 22nd, and they released it approximately 3 weeks later. I look at that timeline. I'm not terribly aggrieved by that timeline. I feel like any organization needs to take a little bit of time to strategize. Okay, this is not good. What do we need to do to fix it? Because the second it's released, people are going to say, what are you doing to fix it? So I don't know that it's the expectation should be that it comes out on the same day. Had they had it for 2 months, 3 months, maybe it's a different story. But I wanted to get Carl's thoughts on this, and we invited Carl back to the show. Carl Nagers joining me in studio, CEO of Forest Saskatchewan. Carl, thanks for making a return visit.
2: Hey, my pleasure, Evan. Thanks for having me.
5: Okay, so let's just talk a little bit off the start about the timing. I just set the stage there. When you and I chatted last week, you had said, you know, we feel like they have it because they're already starting to put some things in place that feel like they're coming from the recommendation of the report. Now that you know they got the report May 22nd, still bothered by the delay in the release?
2: I'm only going by what was committed. The commitment was that the report would be released by the end of March.
5: Right.
2: And then it was suggested after further discussion with the agency that it would be late May or late spring. And then how convenient that after you and I talk, it's released last Friday. So I'm not throwing the government under the bus. If they got it May 22nd, bravo to them. Great that it's been released. And now that we have the report, we can review it openly and discuss it openly in terms of what the next steps ought to be.
5: So let's dig into the report, because from your perspective, and I'm, you know, I'm not speaking for you or for Forest Saskatchewan, but I know your perspective has got a lot to do with basically the forest management piece. I mean, there's the evacuation piece, there's a communication, there's a whole bunch of things that I'm sure you care about. But for the work you do, what are some of the pieces that stand out for you that need to be prioritized?
2: Well, no surprise to us. We did ask Myers Norse Penney when they were doing the route to have a look at the overall mandate for SPSA, because one of the critical things for our industry, and I think for the people of Saskatchewan, is the actual overall management of the forest resorts. It does comprise over half our province. It does host a lot of industries, not just ours. It hosts habitat that's important to key species throughout the province. So it also hosts a lot of indigenous traditional uses. So there's a lot of key elements here that require that we look at this forest resource through an inclusive eye. One of the things that came out in the report was that the government, and in particular the agency, is still looking through siloed eyes in terms of how it manages its mandate. Its mandate does not express forest resource protection, and those fall into the realm particularly of ministries like environment and energy and resources. And one of the things we're hopeful is that recommendation number one suggests that SPSA should review its organizational structure and its mandate, and we're hopeful, listening to the minister earlier, that we can work with them to expand it, be more inclusive, not only inclusive of the mandate, but more inclusive of the ministries that ought to be participating in the proactive management of the forest so we reduce the incidence of wildfire.
5: I noticed that Darlene Roden is the Minister of Environment. She's on the board for the SPSA. So they do, I mean, there is some level of connectivity there, whether it translates down to the sharing of information and resources. Maybe that's where the rubber hits the road.
2: I think you're absolutely right. And speaking to the board, we really would like to see that board more than just ministers for key departments. We think there should be some external participation, probably participation from the industry, participation from other stakeholders that use the forest resource, and encouraging SPCA to really act on things that need to assist in reducing the damage associated to wildfire. But also, again, I go back to proactively preparing the forest to be more resilient against wildfire.
5: Are you aware, Carl, how the board structure or the governance structure in other provinces work in agencies like this? Have you got any models out there that you can point to that say, look, it's working well here, this is what we should adopt?
2: Not really, because there is inconsistency from province to province. And so I think what happened here, and I'm not saying it was a wrong thing to do, I think there was a hope that this super agency called the SPSA would be all-encompassing, anything to do with public safety or fire-related activity and evacuation would be better hosted. when they took over the Wildfire Act from the Ministry of Environment back in 2019, were hopeful that they would see the importance of that act and its responsibility to protection of the resource. But what we're seeing now, and the report speaks to this, is that the agency's complete focus is on community safety, which is important, but it's not the satisfying condition to address the impacts and damages that occur in wildfire, particularly as it relates to the overall forest resource.
5: When we talk about forestry management, how much does the Fire Smart program help? Is that program, in your mind, more about protecting communities, or does it help the issue more broadly when we're talking about forestry?
2: Currently, it could be, but currently it is focused on community protection and preparedness against wildfire. And again, as we've seen in the past and most recent past, like 2025, is that when fires are not suppressed in the early stages, by the time they get to community, all the fire guards and all the fire smart readiness may not be the satisfying condition to protect that community from harm and evacuation. So what we're encouraging is, if you're going to have a fire smart program and it's going to be proactive, be more inclusive. Look at the entire resource. And you've been a police officer in your past, and you know that if you're only looking at accidents that are occurring at an intersection, you're not looking at other related factors like signal lights or speed conditions. You're not really addressing the whole picture.
5: Right. We're chatting today with Carl Neggers, the CEO of Forest Saskatchewan, in the news conference that happened on Friday and the conversations that have happened since. Do you have a sense that the resource priority will be part of the conversation going forward? You brought this up last week. You talked about, obviously, we have to protect people and properties, but we also have to protect the resource, and that needs to be baked into the mandate when you're looking at this on the big picture. Do you have a sense that that will change?
2: It needs to change. If the report said anything, it criticized the SPSA on its ability to deliver on its current mandate. If its current mandate is focused on community and public safety, then where does the resource protection element come in? And if SPSA is not addressing that, then who in the government is? Because this is a key, important citizen asset. The public expects the government to respond in a proactive way to protecting this important asset on many levels. So again, as we go through these steps, and I'm encouraged by the minister suggesting he's meeting with us later in the month to discuss it, and we are meeting with a multiple of ministry ministers, so that's encouraging.
5: Carl Neggers, appreciate you coming into studio, the CEO of Forest Saskatchewan, okay, here on 650 CKOM 980 CJM.
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4: I'm Mia Holloway-Chuck with the 650 CKOM News Center. Some eastern Saskatchewan communities are spending Canada Day cleaning up after extreme rain. Environment Canada says some areas saw nearly 7 inches of rain. In Prince Albert, police are investigating the death of a 2-month-old baby girl. On June 21st, officers and paramedics responded to a residence on the 600 block of 19th Street West. The infant was transported to hospital and died on Tuesday. The Public Safety Agency says it's still battling wildfires across Saskatchewan. According to the latest SPSA update, there are over 50 active wildfires across the province. Your CKOM weather in Saskatoon and central Saskatchewan: Thursday, 30% chance of showers and 22. Friday, 30% chance of showers and 24. That's your 650 CKOM news update. I'm Mia Holloway-Chuck.
20: 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CKOM.com.
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27: So a recent article in the Globe and Mail, and they quoted you on a number of items, and I just wanted to pick into that a little bit to see, you know, your thoughts on how Saskatchewan has developed what was called this soft power. You know, we're in this landlocked part of our great country. We've got a lot of great resources, which is clearly part of that soft power. So let's talk a little bit about how this all got started for Saskatchewan and how the province certainly seems to be doing a pretty good job in marketing ourselves outside the country, not so much as Canada, but as Saskatchewan.
28: Certainly. Well, and Premier Moe and his team have really expanded on those efforts that began back after the 2007 election. So credit to them. When we first got elected, Brent, we sort of took a quick survey of where our export dependencies were. And about 60% of our exports at the time were headed to the United States, who we should say, and I heard you say it earlier, it's true, they'll always be the most important trading partner, and that's something to keep in mind. But we were 60% dependent on them, and we simply wanted to get that number down. We wanted to expand our exports to both to the U.S., but also around the world, and reduce the dependency. By the way, at 60% dependency on the U.S., we were the second least dependent of the provinces. B.C. was the least dependent. So that tells you how the whole country really has a lot of eggs in that U.S. basket. We managed to, over my period of time there, to get it down to the low 50s in terms of a percentage dependency. But and it was on the strength of agricultural exports, potash, uranium, and a focus on Asia, Southeast Asia, China and India, but also the ASEAN countries. And, you know, what did that focus look like? Well, credit to the private sector, to the businesses, to agriculture producers who were really at the vanguard of leading this diversification effort. We wanted to support it. It was part of our growth plan. We wanted to set goals. We undertook several trade missions. We opened up a trade office in Shanghai. There's been several more opened up by Premier Mo and his team, and he has gone on a number of trade missions to continue this. In Asia, relationships matter so much, and it's more of a state to, in our case, a subnational or a province, but that state-to-state relationship is really important. You can't sort of just do it on a drive-by basis. You have to return regularly and foster the relationship. And again, with the leadership of our agriculture producers and private sector companies, you know, there's an achievement there. And so this soft power that the Globe and Mail talked about doesn't relate to seats in the House of Commons, because we just don't have any. We don't have very many on account of our lower population. But here recently, when we saw Prime Minister Carney want to deal with some of the trade issues with China and India, he asked Premier Mo to come with him. And I would say this. I think Premier Mo and his government, on the strength of Saskatchewan's relationship in places like China and India, could actually facilitate some pretty important meetings and some at least temporary relief on tariffs and the uranium sale that they announced in India. So it started then as a process, very intentional, part of our growth plan, and now Saskatchewan is sort of the go-to, even when, you know, in this case, when Prime Minister Carney wanted to get to those countries and deal with some of these trade issues that Canada was facing. Arguably, a lot of them were disproportionately hurting when it comes to canola, for example, disproportionately hurtful to Saskatchewan, but they were national issues, and the Prime Minister called on Saskatchewan to help. And, you know, I think that's obviously a good thing. That's a good thing for our standing in the Federation. It's a good thing for our economy, because we can, you know, get that relief even when we see these trade barriers or tariffs rise up from time to time from those countries. But it has, the net result is this, Brent. We've seen our exports double from 2007 when we started this to now, more than double, actually. And our per capita exports are twice the national average in terms of all the provinces. So there are results there. It's important for the economy. I think the process has, the momentum has continued in a very strong way here in the last number of years.
27: And, you know, it's been a bit of an education, I think, for a lot of average Canadians or a lot of Saskatchewan citizens, too, about the delicate balance that our leaders have to follow to stay on top of when you're dealing with these other countries. You think back to Trudeau's situation when it came to India and how we basically lost a lot of business there for a number of years. You look at the situation in the early days of the Trump administration and the comments he was making. And I think a lot of us now have settled into, oh, that's just how he negotiates, and it's all part of the game here. So I really get that, how, you know, our way now has become this, as you say, soft approach, soft power as opposed to hard power. And do you think Prime Minister Carney is really taking a book or a page out of the Saskatchewan book on this?
28: Well, I absolutely do. I think we saw it on display in these last two trips that he asked Premier Mo to accompany him on. With some pretty good information that Saskatchewan, frankly, had better access in China to senior decision makers there than our ambassador did, the Canadian ambassador did. And so I absolutely think that he leans on Premier Mo and on Saskatchewan, or certainly in the instance of those two trade missions. And that's a good thing, obviously, for the province. And there was results from those, both uranium sales and also some some tariff relief. And, you know, it's interesting, Brent, because when Canada, you know, took a bit of a run or had some tariffs for a while on the EV, on the Chinese EV piece, you know, that's obviously good. That's an, that's intended to sort of bolster the EV, the Canadian EV industry, the Canadian auto industry. That was the intent, I'm guessing. But when China retaliates, they retaliate with things like canola. Yeah. So we pay the price for that, that retaliation. And so it's really important that we just not leave things to Canada as a province, that we have our own engagement, our own diversification approach, that we go under our flag when we need to build that relationship, because, you know, we, if we're going to be paying the price in these retaliations from other countries, we're going to have to, we're going to have to try to find a way to fix it ourselves, to find a resolution ourselves. And that's exactly what we've seen happen here. And it's not, it, you know, the story's not that well known, I don't think. I was really grateful the Globe and Mail reached out a couple months ago and said they were doing it, doing this story. I was a bit concerned because you never know what the, Canada's national newspaper, what their twist on things will be. But it turned out to be a great article. They quoted Steve Deca, who's there in Saskatoon, now retired from Canpotex, who did amazing work for the province on the potash front that, you know, blazed a bit of a trail for other things for us as well. We've got folks like Grant Cook, who was part of my advisory group on Asian trade, who had, excuse me, and has his own relationships through business in China, in Hong Kong. And our businesses really were the thin edge of the wedge for doors that would open and relationships. I want to keep, I want to emphasize that word, relationships that would be built and then maintained. And then obviously the government supporting and trying to provide some leadership too in terms of trade offices and trade missions.
27: That Globe and Mail.
28: And by the way, these trade missions, they're not the most politically popular thing to do because they're costly by definition. But I have to say they're really important for us. And we have diversified. We need to continue to diversify our export markets. And in those countries, being there matters. And for the premier to be there, that matters, not just industry, not just trade associations. So, again, it's a, you don't do it because it's going to get you points in the polls, but you do it because it's the right thing to do.
27: Hey, Brad Wall, really appreciate you giving us some time here today. And yes, let's hope that the, as you talk about in the article, the soft power continues to benefit our great province of Saskatchewan.
28: Indeed. Thanks for having me on, Brent.
27: Thanks, Brad. Brent Laux with you, filling in Evan Bray Show. 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
26: 650 CKOM Advantage Saskatchewan for Speedy Vacuum with Paul Martin, Saskatchewan's leading business commentator.
11: After a drought of 20 years since Saskatchewan's last new uranium mine, we now have two new ones in just a month. The federal government has greenlighted the Rook One project by NextGen, a $2 billion project on the west side of the province's Athabasca Basin. And it comes just weeks after Ottawa gave the okay for Denison's new Wheeler River development. I'm Paul Martin.
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0: You've often heard that our economy will do well because Saskatchewan has what the world needs. That is true, but it's really understated. There's a lot more than that. Saskatchewan has what the world needs to survive. We have food and energy, stuff that you need every day. These are not optional items. We have crops and livestock, but also the potash, which is fertilizer, and half of the world's food supply is directly attributable to fertilizer. But more importantly, especially on the potash side, there aren't a lot of options. It's basically us or Russia and Belarus as major producers. And you can't move a mine. You've got to mine it from where it is. Now compare our exports to, say, the auto sector. You don't need a new car every day. You can get them from a lot of places and you can move the factory. So we have what the world needs to survive. The options are limited and you can't move the source. I'm Eric Anderson from CIMSA.
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5: Okay, well, we know that with summer comes a couple of things that people find frustrating. Mosquitoes, yes. Construction, check. Across the province, it's a necessary evil. It's one of those things. I mean, we want the roads in good condition. We want the repairs to be done, but it slows down your travel. It reroutes your travel. We know that crews are out repairing roads, rehabilitating bridges, improving safety corridors, working on major infrastructure projects aimed at basically keeping the goods, the people moving in the province. This year's highway budget includes hundreds of millions of dollars in work on Saskatchewan roads. This is where our next conversation goes with Saskatchewan's Highways Minister, Minister Kim Gartner, who is joining us to talk about this. Minister Gartner, welcome to the program.
18: Well, good morning, Evan, and thank you for having me.
5: I was in your neck of the woods, actually, on the weekend. I made it to Bigger to check out the celebrations there. Great weekend in that community.
18: Absolutely. I was there, too. I joined in on the parade, and then I was also there in the evening for the commemoration and the dedication and also the concert that went on.
5: Yeah, it was, that's a beautiful community. They've done some great things there and, people from all around too. I was chatting with a friend of mine who's from Rosetown, was there for part of the high school reunion. So it really was a great homecoming for the area this past weekend.
18: Absolutely.
5: Okay. Let's talk highways here. What is your budget for, when you're looking at this calendar year and the work that you're doing this summer? How much are we spending?
18: So the ministry's overall budget is $764 million, and of that, $401 million is capital, and the remaining $363 would be maintenance.
5: Okay. So can we talk about some projects that, what would you consider to be one of the bigger projects that is going on in the province right now for highways?
18: Well, some of our projects are multi-year. One that's going to be hopefully wrapping up by the end of the year would be the bridge at Moose Jaw over Highway Number 1 and on Highway Number 2. But we're also going to be starting the twinning project on Highway 2, which would be north of Prince Albert. And then, of course, we're continuing on with our passing lane projects. We've got passing lanes on Highway 10 between Fort Capel and Melville, and Highway 17 north of Lloydminster.
5: You know, I'm born and raised in the Abernethy area. I still head out that way quite a bit, and so I've been caught up in the stoppage of traffic as they prepare for those passing lanes that you're talking about. I try and you know, keep my patience, knowing that once they're in, those passing lanes make such a difference. They've kind of become the new norm for reducing some of the backlog on the highways in the province.
18: Absolutely. I had a conversation with a lady from Calgary. She traveled to Saskatoon on Highway 7 from Calgary all the way to Saskatoon. And she knew that she was in Saskatchewan when she hit passing lanes, because there are none from Calgary all the way to Kindersley.
5: Mm-hmm. So they I know they make a difference, number one, in the efficiency of the flow of traffic, but probably more importantly, the safety. What about Highway 39? There's twinning going on there. Where does that stand? What are kind of the milestones people should watch for there?
18: So there's projects going all across the province. You know, Highway 39 is just one of them. And you know, they can be multi-year in nature. So as you're coming into the construction zones, we always ask people, pay attention to the signs, to the flag people. You know, as the projects progress, you know, it becomes easier to get through the construction zones, but some of them are very rough, and we want people to slow down.
5: Mm-hmm. Drivers often will, if they're complaining about a road, and we get lots of those throughout the year on this program, whether it's repaved or needs upgrading or twinning or whatever, they also want to see fewer potholes. How do you assess the condition of Saskatchewan highways? We have thousands, hundreds of thousands of kilometers of roadway in this province. How do you assess which ones need to be prioritized?
18: That's an ongoing process, Evan. We have engineers, we have road inspectors, and of course our highway maintenance crews are out there, and they're our first point of contact initially that we'll get back to the ministry. But we have 26,500 kilometers of highway, and we look after over 700 bridges. So some of the best conversations that can take place are with community leaders, individuals that are traveling the highways. You know, the best advocate are the people that are using the highway. So that is one of our main contacts.
5: Is there a line they use or a way that they can report if they have a concern?
18: Absolutely. They can get in touch with Ministry of Highways. If you go on the website, there is a direct contact number that can be accessed. And please feel free to use it. If not, direct emails into the ministry, and we can filter those down into the direct correct departments.
5: Kim Gardner is my guest, Saskatchewan's Minister of Highways. We often, if we talk about construction or anything to do with building, we hear the concern that because of the escalation in costs, you're able to do less with the same amount of money that's being budgeted. How is that working for you with inflation and construction costs going up? Is the province getting less highway work for every dollar it spends as opposed to, let's say, 5 years ago?
18: Well, there's two parts to the budgeting process, Evan. One would be the capital side, and that is the construction of major infrastructure projects. And that is challenging, but we've seen in some of our contracts this year that the pricing has been very good. And that's, you know, the construction association and the engineering, they partner up together, try to get the most bang for the buck. The other side of that is the maintenance side of it. And what we try to do with the maintenance is to make sure that we're getting the best value out of the assets as we improve them. So since we formed government, we put in $14.8 billion into the highway system and improved more than 22,000 kilometers of highway. But it's the maintenance that comes after the construction and the improvement that extends the life of that asset.
5: I'm just trying to do the quick math, because I think you said your budget's $764 million and roughly $400 million of that was for new construction. Was I right?
18: That's correct.
5: Yeah. So how do you figure out that balance between the maintenance of existing highways versus the efforts going into the capital costs of something new?
18: Well, it's an ongoing process, Evan, and it's an ever-evolving process, because you take this spring, we had the flooding, right? So the flooding will change our maintenance very quickly, because we have to get those roads back into shape so people can travel and commodities can go to market.
5: Mm-hmm.
18: So it's an ongoing evaluation as the year progresses, but we do have specific line items for maintenance and the maintenance of grass cutting and potholes and sand sealing, and those types of projects are built right in, and we make sure that those also receive the priority that they deserve.
5: We saw a number of overpasses. It became the hot topic here a few months back with overpasses getting hit, some in Saskatoon, one outside of Moose Jaw. Is there a new standard height? Are we, as we build new overpasses or we do work on upgrading them, are they automatically moving to a new minimum height?
18: Yes, we are, Evan. If you take the Moose Jaw overpass as an example, that's being raised up, and that's the purpose of the construction, is to bring that up to the new standard that is Canada-wide. Mm-hmm. Now, we've gone out, we've measured every one of our bridges since those bridge hits, just to make sure that with the signs that we've got posted showing the height of the bridge are accurate. And, you know, we've worked with the Trucking Association to try and make sure that permits are being obtained when appropriate, so that they're taking the appropriate routes.
5: Ms. Minister Gardner, thanks so much for coming on the program today.
18: You bet.
5: That is Saskatchewan's Minister of Highways, Kim Gardner, here on 980 CJME and 650 CKOM.
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18: That with the signs that we've got posted showing the height of the bridge are accurate. And, you know, we've worked with the Trucking Association to try and make sure that permits are being obtained when appropriate, so that they're taking the appropriate routes.
5: Ms. Minister Gardner, thanks so much for coming on the program today.
18: You bet.
5: That is Saskatchewan's Minister of Highways, Kim Gardner, here on 980 CJME and 650 CKOM.
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1: From the National Newsroom of the Canadian Press, I'm Naira Ahmed. Prime Minister Mark Carney is urging Canadians to remain united in a Canada Day speech in the nation's capital. Carney's plan to deliver similar remarks in Edmonton later in the day was upended by thunderstorms that prevented his plane from taking off on time. It would have been a rare Alberta appearance for a prime minister on Canada Day, and comes as Albertans are set to vote this fall on whether to remain in Canada or hold a binding referendum on separation. In a video message, Carney says people from around the country have chosen small acts of solidarity, like buying local and traveling within Canada.
2: Look, there will always be forces that want to divide us, but they forget a founding insight of our country, that unity is not uniformity.

0: that our differences are strengths to be nurtured, not risks to be managed, that our values serve as our unshakable foundation that no one can take away.
1: Fireworks are still taking place around the country to mark Canada Day. As much of Ontario swelters through Canada Day, advocates warn that vulnerable populations are at the greatest risk from the extreme heat.
2: Most of Ontario and southern Quebec is blanketed in heat warnings this week, with areas seeing highs into the mid-30s. CEO of Fred Victor, Keith Hambly, says his organization helps unhoused residents during heat waves and asks for everyone to support each other. It isn't just homeless populations at risk, though, and Hambly also mentions the elderly and people who live alone are at a higher risk during this time. Environment Canada says the hot and humid conditions across the province could last through the weekend. Hannah Stoles, The Canadian Press.
1: The United States says it won't renew the Canada-US-Mexico Agreement on Trade in its current form.
3: U.S. Trade Representative Jameson Greer says the United States will continue talks with Canada and Mexico to address what he calls the agreement's shortcomings. But the Continental Trade Pact remains in effect. Washington's decision triggers a rolling annual review for up to a decade. At that point, the deal would expire if the three countries can't agree on an extension. Jason Wide, The Canadian Press.
1: And China is imposing a 73.5% tariff on pea starch from Canada starting today. That's following an anti-dumping investigation that was launched last summer. The Chinese Commerce Ministry says the investigation found Canadian products were dumped in China. Pea starch is commonly used as a thickener and stabilizer in food products, animal feed, and medication. The latest tariff comes after tensions between the two countries eased after Prime Minister Mark Carney visited Beijing in January and struck a new strategic partnership on trade irritants. Although the Canada Border Services Agency launched an anti-dumping investigation into steel racks from China in April. At the time, CBSA said it was to make a preliminary decision by July 20th. This is the Canadian Press. In sports, lots happening on the first day of NHL free agency. The Maple Leafs have signed two-time Stanley Cup winner Sergei Bobrovsky to a three-year contract worth a reported $21 million U.S. The Leafs also added four depth forwards. Darnell Nurse's time in Edmonton is over. The Oilers traded the defenseman to San Jose for fellow blue liners Shakir Mukhmadulin and Zach Sharp. The Winnipeg Jets signed former Edmonton Oilers goalie Stuart Skinner to a two-year contract. The St. Louis Blues came to terms on a one-year $850,000 U.S. contract with Dylan Dubé. The center was among five members of Canada's 2018 World Junior team acquitted in a high-profile sexual assault trial last summer. The Blue Jays won their Canada Day game with a 9-3 blowout against the Mets. And in World Cup action, England beat the Democratic Republic of Congo 2-1 and Belgium beat Senegal 3-2 to advance to the round of 16. Belgium will now face the United States in the round of 16, who beat Bosnia and Herzegovina 2-0 in the late game. From the Canadian Press, I'm Naira Ahmed.
4: I'm Mia Holloway-Chuck with the 650 CKOM News Center. Some eastern Saskatchewan communities are spending Canada Day cleaning up after extreme rain. Environment Canada says some areas saw nearly 7 inches of rain. In Prince Albert, police are investigating the death of a two-month-old baby girl. On June 21st, officers and paramedics responded to a residence on the 600 block of 19th Street West. The infant was transported to hospital and died on Tuesday. The Public Safety Agency says it's still battling wildfires across Saskatchewan. According to the latest SPSA update, there are over 50 active wildfires across the province. Your CKOM weather in Saskatoon and central Saskatchewan, Thursday, 30% chance of showers and 22. Friday, 30% chance of showers and 24. That's your 650 CKOM news update. I'm Mia Holloway-Chuck.
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6: Jamie Locker with you here in the Green Zone, getting set for Game 1 of the Saskatchewan Rough Riders 2026 season. And to help us preview that game is running back of your Grey Cup champion Rough Riders, A.J. Ouellette, joining us now here on the Green Zone. Let's dig into the Grey Cup rings. When they were unveiled, when you crack them open, you take a look, is there a detail that surprised you that you liked better than most?
7: They're so cool.
6: Yeah, there's so many little details in there, AJ. What did you like best?
7: so many details. One that sticks out for me is there's a piece of the game ball inside the ring. And that sticks out for me because I'm stupid and scored a touchdown and just launched the ball in the air instead of just keeping it. So not having that ball to take home, now I do have a piece of the game ball with me in that ring.
8: AJ, when you win a Grey Cup, it's hard to hang on to everyone. And that happens in all sports, right? You know, guys move on. So you're looking at a number of new faces this year. How different is this team, if at all, from the team that you fielded last year?
7: Man, it's hard to say that we're different. We lost some good guys, and we brought in some really good guys. Getting to know, you know, like we lost A.J. Allen, a great locker room guy and a great athlete, but we brought in Josh Woods. And getting to know him on the personal level, he's a great human being that I would want in the locker room, and he's an amazing athlete as well. So I just feel like we're going to miss those guys tremendously, right? They're brothers forever. But I feel like the guys that we have that'll be on that field Saturday are who we need to win.
9: AJ Olette joining us here on the Green Zone. You, of course, you're one of the leaders. You're one of the vets in the room. How do you try to set a new tone for a new team trying to achieve the same goal as last season, which is win a Grey Cup? Like, how do you go about trying to, Corey's doing his damnedest not to talk about repeat. So, like, how do you set that new tone off the start of a year?
7: Well, I think we just, you know, carry it off from last year. Our thing was just, you know, you got to win every week. You can't look too far ahead. Professional sports, it's hard to get a single win. So you got to approach every game like it is the most important game, because it is. And that's what we're doing this week. I mean, we're not looking in the future. It is BC and BC only.
8: AJ, we here on the press side of things have been sort of privy to Corey Mace's wrath around the use of the word repeat or anything even resembling the word repeat this year. Is there a team punishment if anyone references repeat around Corey?
7: I don't know if there's one around Corey. I'm sure there is. I know Andrew doesn't like that in the running back room. So if there's mention about Grey Cup, like, it doesn't even matter about this year's Grey Cup. I mean, we're approaching it week by week, so we're not even talking about this year's Grey Cup, let alone last year's Grey Cup. And being with teammates with Andrew in the past, we had a fine system where if you were wearing a Grey Cup shirt, you had to pay a fine, which went to the team, and you guys kind of used it to maybe go out to dinner at the end of the season, stuff like that.
9: Chicken money, right? That's what they used to call it back in the old day. AJ Olette here on the Green Zone. There is a big addition, not the ring, to the AJ Olette family. Congratulations, by the way, on fatherhood. How much does fatherhood change perspective maybe for you as you dip into your 30s here and have a new one to take care of at home?
7: Well, and I was talking to someone today, and I don't know why I had baby fever in college, but like my goal was to play as long as possible to be able to have a little jersey in the stands. And this game Saturday is the first time I get that. So
8: awesome.
7: Accomplishing that was awesome. It's going to be awesome. And it's just a little extra motivation, and my preparation for games has changed a little bit. I'm getting up about an hour and a half earlier than I did last year to make sure I can leave the facility an hour earlier, to make sure I can get home and spend some time with the family before it's bedtime, because she goes to bed pretty early.
8: AJ, do you miss the trailer?
7: You know what? You miss that side of you, but it is much more comfortable in the house.
9: AJ Ouellette, of course, was at a campground last year until they turned the water off and then hung out with the Harris family for a little bit down the stretch run of the season. He talked about changing as an athlete a little bit, changing, but as you get older, what are the biggest changes you've applied to prepping for a season in your off season, and why did you make those changes?
7: I mean, the biggest prep is making sure conditioning is up. As a younger guy, I could kill myself in training camp and be perfectly fine for season when it comes to the cardio stuff. If I do that now, I feel like I'd be limping into week one. So just gradually building up the cardio, and then maintaining strength, not chasing the strength numbers anymore. Apparently, coaches finally got into my head that I don't have to squat over 700 pounds to prove I'm strong. So kind of just get the body feeling good and maintain strength rather than chasing the numbers.
8: So we have a former teammate of yours on here in less than an hour, Nathan Rourke from Ohio University. So we're looking for any dirt before we get him on.
7: Any dirt? He looked better and played better in green and white.
9: Yes, the colors of Ohio University. But no weird eating habits we need to throw a question at Nathan Rourke about from AJ Ouellette? Like, does he put ketchup on macaroni or anything like that?
7: Oh, man, I wish I could remember that far back. But I would say, so I was his host for his official visit at Ohio. And I would just ask him what kind of grade he got on the test he had, because
9: okay,
7: I was showing him around and I was supposed to, you know, take him into the dorms and see some of the other guys and some other places across campus. And he goes, can I just go back to the hotel? I need to study for an exam I have. I was like, this dude's a nerd. I want him on our team. I want him on our team. I need a nerdy quarterback.
9: Okay, we'll throw that. We'll see what grade he got studying at his official visit at Ohio University. AJ, what's the wristbands say this year from Trevor Harris?
7: Trevor Harris. Man, I got the one from him that says Jesus saves, of course. Now, am I allowed to share this?
9: I don't know. I don't know the rules.
7: I'll just say the one side of it, because we have two sayings, and one is from Trevor, and it's the R factor, and it's basically just the response. It doesn't matter what happens. The only thing that we can control is the response. So one of the sides of the wristband is R factor.
9: Oh, right on, AJ. Can't wait. Final question. I need to know this, and fans would be curious on how many Rough Riders – tailgating starts 5 hours before the game starts. I don't know how early you get to the stadium, but are any of the players, you know, looking to just swing, do a walk through of the tailgate that starts for the first time outside Mosaic on Saturday?
7: I'm sure there's going to be some guys poking through there. just 5 hours before, man, I might be getting there right at rush hour for the tailgating here. This might be interesting.
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9: Well, it's a historic deal for the Canadian Football League and a broadcast deal that will increase revenue for the teams and the players. TSN, DAZN, and YouTube, part of the broadcast partners now for the Canadian Football League, and the commissioner of the CFL, Stuart Johnston, is on the line with us from his office in Toronto. Stuart, thanks for joining us today. And the first question has to be, how historic is this deal for the next 6 years, starting in 2027, for this league?
20: Well, thank you. It's my pleasure to be here. Yeah, it's a big day. We're really thrilled with what we were able to announce this morning. We think it's a huge step for our league and our path towards significant transformational growth. And I think part of why it's historic is we have managed to land one of the greatest partners the CFL has ever had in Bell Media. And they are well entrenched with us for the long term. And we've added the world's leading sports entertainment platform in DAZN. And then on top of that, we've got YouTube, the world's largest video platform, saying that they want to be a part of the CFL as well and help us drive content in and around our games. So we feel really good with where we are.
8: What does this deal say about the health of the league right now, the CFL?
20: I think it puts the CFL firmly in the conversation with the biggest sports properties in this country. I mean, you don't get arrangements like this. You don't get interest from powerhouse platforms like this unless you're winning in the attention economy, and the CFL is clearly winning right now.
9: Stuart Johnston with us, the commissioner of the CFL. I know in preparation of this announcement, you would have been ready for some of the backlash, and some of the fans on fixed incomes are not happy with having to spend more money to watch the Saturday games and some playoff games. How do you battle with the extra revenue that's coming in and the potential tune-out that will come with a streaming service fee on top of what people are already paying for cable packages, et cetera?
20: I think it's specific to DAZN. What we're going to see is this world-class platform bring their power to the CFL. They're going to tell stories in an authentic but innovative way. They are going to hire Canadian production crews, but use the might and power of their own production house that they have spread across the world. And they're going to tell stories in a different way. The innovation that they will bring to the CFL, I think, is going to be just incredible. One of the things that really caught my attention early in this process is when DAZN was telling me that they have 4,000 worldwide employees, 2,000 of them are engineers. That's how focused they are on the platform itself. And when you have that type of innovation on your digital platform, it means you can tell stories in a different way. So I think, what I'd say is we should be excited. We should be excited by what a new voice is going to do for the CFL.
8: Stuart, did you use the NFL or any other professional leagues to help build a concept behind this TV deal? Maybe as a better word for it, as a model for what you announced today.
20: Well, I think you're right, and I've certainly been around the sports world for almost three decades now. And that is the modern way of major elite leagues driving their rights forward is usually with multiple partners. Part of that is strategy on different partners can bring different audiences to the table. But also part of it is when you scale large enough, it's almost impossible for one broadcaster to swallow it whole. And so that was some of the thinking is we wanted to make sure we were big enough that became a problem. But mostly I'd say, way back in my introductory press conference 13 months ago, I was asked about the media deal, and I was asked many times since then. And what I said then held true and really set our strategy for this process, which is we needed to optimize the deal against three areas. We wanted to maximize revenue, of course. We wanted to maximize reach, but we also wanted to look at partners who can help us find new audiences. And between all three of these partners we announced today, I think we've achieved all of that.
9: Now, with DAZN, they have Bundesliga, they have Champions League, there's a lot of soccer, boxing, all those things. Like, this is a global platform when he talks about reaching those new audience. But I'm going to flip it on you, Stuart, because you come at this as an interesting angle. You used to be on the other side of the table in these negotiations, and I'm curious on the decision an organization like DAZN or Bell has to make when they invest this heavily into something is the why. Like, why have streaming platforms leaned heavier onto live sports over the last 5 years? It's been a huge trend of all of them wanting live sports content. And why is that?
20: Well, I think that you're right. Live sports has an overall appeal to any type of platform, linear or digital, because it is the last form of appointment viewing. And it's the last place where you can gather large audiences on a regular, consistent basis. But having said that, while 5 years ago, you're right, the trend became quite popular, and digital services that maybe had only had entertainment content now wanted some sports, and that drove the fees up for some properties. That has shifted a little bit. And really, the media world right now, both entertainment and sports, is far more fiscally prudent. And there's actually downward pressure on fees for entertainment and sports. And the exceptions to that, those that can achieve significant rights valuations, are those properties who can prove they can shift consumer behavior. They deliver big audiences for advertisers. They can deliver subscription audiences to platforms, and they can deliver audiences into the stands. And that, I think, is what we saw happen over the course of this process, is a recognition of what the CFL can deliver for these for these platforms. And that starts with the scale and the passion of our incredible fans.
8: Stuart, DAZN, that deal is brand new. So I'm guessing you haven't had a lot of time to sit down and discuss exactly how it's all going to play out for everybody in 2027. And there's lots of time to come up with, maybe I'll just throw it out there, maybe a CFL only subscription price that might bring down the monthly package. But has there been initial conversations about how to approach the content delivery with DAZN?
20: There's certainly been some very preliminary conversations, but you're 100% right. It's early. Really, the conversations we've had with DAZN started with their excitement and interest to be part of the process for this media rights cycle. And when I first met with Deidre Dion, who leads DAZN Canada, she was telling me about her roots in Alberta and her roots in Saskatchewan and family members who have worn watermelons on their heads. And it went from there to a recognition of just the power of the CFL and the modernization and innovation that they've appreciated, that they've seen over the last year, and the direction and the growth that they see in our property. So that is where the crux of the conversation. They're a sophisticated company. They're gonna find the right ways to deliver that content to and these games to our fans.
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21: I'm Mia Holloway-Chuck with the 650 CKOM News Center. Some eastern Saskatchewan communities are spending Canada Day cleaning up after extreme rain. Environment Canada says some areas saw nearly 7 inches of rain. In Prince Albert, police are investigating the death of a 2-month-old baby girl. On June 21st, officers and paramedics responded to a residence on the 600 block of 19th Street West. The infant was transported to hospital and died on Tuesday. The Public Safety Agency says it's still battling wildfires across Saskatchewan. According to the latest SPSA update, there are over 50 active wildfires across the province. Your CKOM weather in Saskatoon and central Saskatchewan: Thursday, 30% chance of showers and 22. Friday, 30% chance of showers and 24. That's your 650 CKOM news update. I'm Mia Holloway-Chuck.
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9: Jamie Locker with you here on The Green Zone. What caught our attention last night and a lot of people's attention is Jerry Mottajong's column out of the Edmonton Journal calling out Connor McDavid for his captaincy.
8: Was he, though?
9: Oh, like, 100% he was.
8: It didn't feel like a hit piece to me.
9: No, it felt like the first half, you read, if you have to read it, because a lot of people saw the headline, Connor McDavid is everything to the Edmonton Oilers, brilliance, all that.
8: Just not a great captain.
9: Just not a good captain. And people read that and went, fire Jerry Mottajong, he's terrible, he's a hack, you're going to push him out. But if you read it, he compliments Connor for 90% of the column.
8: He says in the column, he's the best player in hockey. It doesn't mean he's the best leader. You can have a skill set. You can be good at something, and you could be bad at something, right? You spend your entire life shooting a puck at a garage door. Guess what? You might be lacking in other departments of life. No.
9: And they gave him the cap, and he cites they gave him the captaincy at 19. He's still the youngest ever to be named a captain in the National Hockey League.
8: He was he's a generational player. Like, I understand why he did. Like, if we went back and looked at that lineup, maybe there would have been guys on that team that might have been more suited for the captaincy role. But they're bringing a king in, like, you know what I mean? Like,
9: but part of the premise to what Jerry's saying is. His lack of leadership, is his poor captaincy a reason why they haven't kicked down the door yet? When you look at Stanley Cup championship teams,
8: Well,
9: And
7: because I
9: was
7: think
9: it Ken who called Ken called up and said they were one goal away. Like they were one goal away. How is their captaincy holding them back?
7: But then
9: when
7: they're
9: that darn close.
7: Here's the problem. Ken was all his comments about McDavid being a good leader. We didn't have a lot of time to get into it with him because we were about to get into another segment. Every comment he made was how great of a hockey player he is. That's not disputed. But I don't understand why within a fan base, you can actually say something critical about a player and all you're doing is pushing him out of the city. I think, listen, Connor McDavid is a hockey player. All right. Mm-hmm. And he's a really good hockey player. I think he knows he's a good hockey player. I also would be willing to bet that he is aware of his inefficiencies with respect to being a captain. He's not an idiot, but there's an ego thing to it. He's the captain of the Edmonton Oilers. I wouldn't relinquish it either. Right? And I think that's probably why when they do talk about leadership with that team, they talk about a leadership group. I bet you that was initiated by him. I bet you he leans on other guys in that room to step up and do the things he's not good at, like communicating with people.
9: Do you think that he's holding them back?
7: I think that they're, I think
9: not that his ability or anything, but that his leadership and maybe poor performance in that department is holding them back.
7: I think his talent has dragged that team to the Stanley Cup Finals 2 years in a row. I think that's how good he is. I think that in successful organizations, winning organizations, whether it's sports or otherwise, I think that people are in positions and of leadership and people are not in positions of lead. They all work and they mesh well and there's a culture. And I don't think that team has that this year. I think they had it the last couple of years. They just fell short. I wouldn't say that his lack of ability as a captain, as a leader for the Edmonton Oilers has necessarily held them back. I think that there's just a cohesiveness. There's a lack of team. Like did everybody say about
9: that's on the captain? That I said it in Vancouver. Quinn Hughes has to eat it. He was the captain, and the culture in that locker room was garbage. If the culture in the locker room is garbage, then that's the leadership's fault.
7: But I don't think it was garbage. I think it was. I think it was tough this year, and something wasn't clicking.
9: Well, he talked about no. Everybody has to care. Yeah. If you got guys in the room that don't care, you got to kick him in the butt. And I don't think Connor's that guy. I think he's more of a guy who will look over and go, okay, and leave rather than pull a guy in. Sidney Crosby 100% would pull a guy in.
7: Yes. So, when you're talking about the Riders, like everybody we talked to last year after they won that Grey Cup, what did they all say? This group came together.
9: Yep.
7: This was a tight group. No one said anything about how well they played. No one said anything about, you know, who was running the defense, who was running the offense. Everybody said this group came together as a group and we won. We won together as a group. I think they've been close. I think they can get back there. I think you can become a better leader over time, too.
9: 1-877-332-8255 is the fan line here in the Green Zone. What do you think? Connor McDavid, as a leader, Jerry Mottajong, he is getting absolutely... They're trying to run Jerry Mottajong out of town in Edmonton for his column in the Edmonton Journal. Like, talk about a protectionist fan base over Connor McDavid.
7: It's ridiculous. Goodness. It really is. Goodness. Some of the comments are so, you're so out to lunch. Read the article.
9: A lot of the people calling in and texting us, they're agreeing with you, Locker. They're agreeing with us that McDavid has a fault when it comes to the leadership quotient of who he is for that. When he wears the C, he is the captain. Wayne was the captain. They won cups. Mark was the captain. They won cups. Jason Smith got him to a cup as the captain, but, you know, Chris Pronger and some others helped him along the way in the leadership core, right? Connor McDavid, is he a Crosby? No. No. Is he a Landeskog? No.
7: It's not a mess.
9: Is he a Taves?
7: No.
9: No. So should he be the captain of the Edmonton Oilers? Well,
7: you know what? I think also good leaders realize what their strengths and weaknesses are as well. And I think they will. They have the courage to ask for help, right? They have the courage to pull other people in to help, you know, offset their deficiencies. And I think maybe just what I'm seeing this year with him and Draisaitl speaking out, I think maybe they are at a point where they're maybe maturing into better leaders. It is funny. I listen to a lot of the player-driven podcasts now in the NHL, right? And you listen to a lot of players talk about the game. And you listen to a lot of guys that were captains that had a letter on their sweaters when they played in the NHL. And yep. To a man, what do they all say? I wasn't ready. I wasn't great at this. I needed help. I had help from this guy and that guy. And, you know, you got a 29-year-old guy going, man, when they gave me the C, I was like, I was overwhelmed. I didn't.
9: Well, Neil points it out on the text line. He says, I'm agreeing with Locker here. There seems to be this idea around the league, and it's more so the best player on the team needs to be the captain of the team. And I can't wrap my head around it. I can't either. I don't understand. We see it all the time. When it's like McDavid with Matthews
7: now, right?
9: It's like Brady Tkachuk. Should Brady Tkachuk be the captain of the Ottawa Senators? Like Nick Suzuki, they went without a captain for a while until they went, no, Nick Suzuki's the guy.
29: 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The Green Zone with Jamie Nye, 650 CKOM.
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12: Hey, it's Evan Bray. 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I even got a friendly 1012 when I opened the door, which is apparently code for a welcome call. Well, knowing my past in emergency services, you can see why I smiled, but I was not prepared for how good my sub was. Oh my gosh. I ordered the engineer, turkey, provolone cheese, savory little mushrooms, and while the bun was toasted, the fixins were steamed. This is a sandwich so good, I can't describe it. 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I'm talking about Firehouse Subs. 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I'm Evan Bray. 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
9: Okay, it's been a wild 2 weeks in the National Hockey League, hasn't it, with coaches getting fired with just a week and a half left. It started in Vegas.
7: It is nuts, right?
9: It feels
7: like it's
9: weird.
7: Not just us, because we report on this and follow this. This is insane.
9: Then the Leafs fire the general manager. Last night, the Devils go, hey, we're going to mutually agree to part company with Tom Fitzgerald. Although, I know Steve Wynell kind of pushed back that it wasn't a firing, this was a mutual thing. But you think Tom Fitzgerald walked into the owner's office and said, you know what I don't like? Getting paid millions of dollars to manage a hockey team. I think we should part company. I doubt that happens.
7: No.
9: That's, hey, Tom, come into the office. Let's have a chat. Where do you see your future here? That's where that conversation is. And then you mutually agree to part company. So, we were talking earlier today. Are the players taking control? Should they be taking control? Are teams way too impatient with general managers and head coaches? Because I'm looking it up. The longest tenured coaches in the National Hockey League, like Chris Knobloch, should not be in the top 10. He was hired, what, 2.5 years ago?
7: Yeah, that.
9: I think this is only his second full season with the Edmonton Oilers. Because he was hired in November, they went to the cup, then a full season went to a cup, and now this one. So this is only his second full season. He's in the top 10 when it comes to longest tenured coaches in the National Hockey.
7: They got rid of Woody at the front end of that season, though. But it was before Christmas. So it is surprising that he's in the top 10. Here's my thought on it. I don't think there is a concerted effort behind the scenes from players' perspective. Like, let's have a meeting. We're gonna get the coach fired. Okay, everybody, we're going to the pub. Let's go. I don't think there is anything like. Maybe I'm wrong. I don't know.
9: Peter DeBoer might debate that. That was after the Stanley Cup playoffs, but I think some of them went, we're done with this guy.
7: I think what happened there was it was the meetings after. They always have the meetings at the end of the season, and management will sit down with players and they'll do, your exit meetings. And I think there was probably some comments from the players about his approach and how intense he was during the playoffs and how difficult he was to play with. I don't think that players are actively organizing behind the scenes to get somebody in the organization fired. But what I do think is happening in the world that we live in today, and I can relay this to a story of a friend of mine who I saw a book at his house, and he was a manager, and he was a friend of mine. And this was, I don't know, 5, 6, 7 years ago. And it was a book about how to manage millennials. And I think what ends up happening is because we are all shifting on how we interact with each other, right? We just had Curtis Hunt on talking about what it was like in 2002 as a coach in hockey. It is a completely different world. And now I think what's happening is, Jamie, is I think we overthink our approach to handling these if it's the millennials, if it's the Gen Zs, whatever you want to call them. I think we overthink it because we are sensitive to the fact that things have changed and that maybe change has come from us, like needs to come from the older generation. I'm Gen X. You're on the cusp of Gen X and millennial, right?
9: I'm a Zennial.
7: You're a Zennial?
9: I've lived in both worlds of Gen Xers and millennials. I'm a hybrid.
7: See, when I was coming up,
9: apparently,
7: no one read books on how to manage me. They just did what they wanted. And there was no thought.
9: Yeah, the boomers just ran the show.
7: They didn't care. Now there is some thought put into it, and I think that's what's happening in hockey. Plus, I think it's a result-driven
9: business. No, it's always been a result-driven business, but there is more, I think, look at the coach and the general manager. These guys are the boss. You listen to them. Like, they have a direction. We believe in that direction. Go out and achieve what they're trying to push you to do.
7: When the team stops listening.
9: I'm going to relate this to the Toronto Maple Leafs. The fact Craig Berube's probably going to be out the door before some of those players are, that's a problem for me in the National Hockey League.
7: I don't disagree with you. I totally agree with you. And look what happened in Vegas. I think that ownership group, that general manager, in Vegas.
9: Yeah, Kelly McCrimmon went, you don't like this? Do you think this guy's too tough? Okay.
7: He brought Torts in. That was him telling his players, shut up and play hockey. And you know what? I'm not the only one. I said that the day he got let go. I thought it was hilarious that they took one of the toughest coaches in hockey, removed him from his job, and then put in a guy with a very similar reputation and said, how do you like them apples? Right? I don't think players are running organizations. I think management, general managers, owners are frustrated. And
9: you don't
7: they don't
9: think
7: know.
9: So? It's happening with your team. They're going to Connor. As much as Connor wants to deny they go to him. Come on. His agent is the president of the team. His former coach that he liked in junior, they made the coach. They went out, who was the guy? Connor Brown, who was his line mate in Erie. Let's go get Connor Brown for Connor McDavid. Let's make... You don't think the superstars run the show now? Of course, it's happening in basketball with LeBron and everybody else. It's now happening to hockey. And the coaches, they're just... The first day on the job now, they're just waiting to be fired. And I don't think that is a good culture to have at all. I don't think that's a good precedent to have. That don't worry, guys, in a few years, two or three, if you don't like them, we'll just get rid of them and replace them with someone you'll like for a few months until you get sick of him telling you how to do your job.
7: But I don't think they pull the strings as much as we think they do. The McDavid thing is different. I think every team with a star player has gone through levels of how do we keep Sid happy? How do we keep Wayne happy? How do we keep Lemieux happy? I think there's going to be elements of that, and there has been for years.
9: The Toronto media asked, are you guys going to consult with Austin Matthews?
7: But Austin Matthews is...
9: Austin Matthews is the player, and I will hire whoever... And if Austin Matthews doesn't like it, bye. Like that is,
7: I don't know.
9: I'm too old school, I guess, as a Zennial now.
7: There are times when I think it is appropriate to sit down with the staff and go, hey, what are your thoughts? And I don't think it's out of the ordinary to say, hey, Austin, we're making some changes. We need to, make some adjustments for the upcoming season. What are your thoughts? They're going to have to do that. And he's going to have not necessarily a say. He's going to have an impact on the situation. They're going to need to know what his plans are in the summer. If he says,
9: so you're admitting the players have too much power.
7: I don't know. Yes, they do. Yeah, in that regard, Paul, yes.
15: Sorry, excuse me, sorry, pardon me, sorry. Sorry about that.
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1: From the National Newsroom of the Canadian Press, I'm Naira Ahmed. Fireworks to mark Canada Day are underway across the country, although none in Ottawa. A prolonged storm cancelled official events, including the evening fireworks near Parliament, and also halted Prime Minister Mark Carney's plans of travelling to Edmonton to give a speech in the evening for Canada Day. The Prime Minister began the day's celebration serving pancakes in his own riding in the Ottawa suburbs. His speech in Ottawa in part paid homage to Jeremy Hansen, the only Canadian to make the historic trip around the dark side of the moon earlier this year aboard NASA's Artemis II mission. Hansen took the stage after Carney, greeting a crowd of several thousand people at the day's main festivities held in a field at LeBreton Flats Park due to construction on Parliament Hill. He spoke about the teamwork of the Artemis crew during the lunar mission and said he was proud to wear a Canadian mission patch during the journey. It's also Governor General Louise Arbour's first Canada Day as the King's representative. In a video message, the former Supreme Court Justice says Canada is a country that

0: shines in many spheres, but is realistic about the challenges ahead.
1: We are a country always striving to do better. Our work towards reconciliation and amplifying Indigenous voices is a good example of this, and one that has not gone unnoticed on the global stage.
0: Arbour says Canadians inspire in her a sense of pride, ambition, and confidence. Flooding in northwestern parts of Manitoba has prompted some local states of emergency and evacuation orders. Manitoba Premier Wab Kanu says people in the Parkland region should stay off the roads, even if they look safe to drive on, since the situation can change quickly. Officials in Swan River have issued mandatory evacuation orders for some parts of town due to rapidly increasing water levels. Kanu says everything is being done to provide medical care for those in need. Meanwhile, an extreme heat wave is expected to continue across much of Ontario and Quebec today. Environment Canada says the hot and humid conditions across the province could last through to the weekend, with temperatures in the mid-30s and feeling even hotter. Health experts say anyone spending time outdoors should limit alcohol consumption, as it increases dehydration and raises the risk of heat-related illnesses like heat stroke. And U.S. Customs and Border Protection officials told a hearing on Capitol Hill on Tuesday that there's been a significant drop in drug seizures at the border with Canada.
2: Acting Deputy Chief Jason Schneider also told the House Border Security and Enforcement Subcommittee that there's been a decline in the number of apprehensions of undocumented immigrants. The testimony came as Republican lawmakers made claims that Mexican cartels are looking to Canada as the United States cracks down on smuggling at its southern border. Members of the Trump administration have made similar allegations, despite U.S. government data showing a minuscule volume of fentanyl being seized at the border with Canada compared with Mexico. RCMP have said there's not a pervasive cartel presence in Canada. Kelly Malone, The Canadian Press, Washington.
0: This is the Canadian Press. In sports, lots happening on the first day of NHL free agency. The Maple Leafs have signed two-time Stanley Cup winner Sergei Bobrovsky to a three-year contract worth a reported $21 million U.S. The Leafs also added four depth forwards. Darnell Nurse's time in Edmonton is over. The Oilers traded the defenseman to San Jose for fellow blue liner Shakir Mukhmadulin and Zach Sharp. The Winnipeg Jets signed former Edmonton Oilers goalie Stuart Skinner to a two-year contract. The St. Louis Blues came to terms on a one-year $850,000 U.S. contract with Dylan Dubé. The center was among five members of Canada's 2018 World Junior team acquitted in a high-profile sexual assault trial last summer. The Blue Jays won their Canada Day game with a 9-3 blowout against the Mets. And in World Cup action, England beat the Democratic Republic of Congo 2-1, and Belgium beat Senegal 3-2 to advance to the round of 16. Belgium will now face the United States in the round of 16, who beat Bosnia and Herzegovina 2-0 in the late game. From the Canadian Press, I'm Naira Ahmed.
3: I'm Mia Holloway-Chuck with the 650 CKOM News Center. Some eastern Saskatchewan communities are spending Canada Day cleaning up after extreme rain. Environment Canada says some areas saw nearly 7 inches of rain. In Prince Albert, police are investigating the death of a two-month-old baby girl. On June 21st, officers and paramedics responded to a residence on the 600 block of 19th Street West. The infant was transported to hospital and died on Tuesday. The Public Safety Agency says it's still battling wildfires across Saskatchewan. According to the latest SPSA update, there are over 50 active wildfires across the province. Your CKOM weather in Saskatoon and central Saskatchewan: Thursday, 30% chance of showers and 22. Friday, 30% chance of showers and 24. That's your 650 CKOM news update. I'm Mia Holloway-Chuck.
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5: Yeah. Jamie Locker with you here on the Green Zone on this Thursday. Getting set for the opener for not only the Rough Riders, but the BC Lions as well. Saturday at Mosaic Stadium, a rematch of last year's West Final. And to help us preview is the reigning most outstanding player, most outstanding Canadian, and number one on the CFL's top 50 list, the quarterback of the BC Lions, Nathan Rourke, joining us this afternoon. Nathan, thanks so much for being here in Saskatchewan today.
6: Yeah, thanks for having me, guys. Appreciate it.
5: Okay, just a warning. Just a warning. AJ Ouellette joined us an hour ago, so that's
7: we got some dirt. Nathan, we got some dirt.
5: We have a little bit of dirt.
6: Do you really?
5: First off, you did want us to pass along to you that you look better in green and white in your university days.
7: Then he called you a nerd.
5: Because, apparently, do you know why he called you a nerd, by the way?
6: No, remind me.
5: He hosted you on your tour at Ohio University.
6: He did, yes.
5: Do you remember that you asked him to take a break so you could study for an exam?
6: No, I don't. I don't remember that. But I do remember AJ hosting me for my visit when I did my official at Ohio, and he was right from that get go. He became a really good friend of mine. So I remember it was a good fit. It was a good call by the coaches because they, you know, AJ wasn't a guy who spent a lot of time, you know, at the bars or drinking or anything like that, and so. We just kind of hung out at his house. He introduced me to some of his teammates and kind of showed me a little bit more about the facilities and coaching staff and all that kind of stuff. It was much more my speed. So I was always appreciative of that, but I love AJ and I love watching him out there. I love the fact that he's continuing to play and I'm really excited for him because he's kind of got a new chapter in his life. He's got a new baby and he's just become a dad. And so very, very excited for him.
7: So now that we got the nice stuff out of the way, any dirt on AJ?
6: It's going to be hard, man. He's a good dude.
7: He's stand-up guy.
6: He's always a guy that I looked up to. I was a younger guy and he kind of brought me under his wing and I trained, you know, with him in the off season and did extra work with him. And he was a guy that I was always in his shadow. Probably annoyed him a lot, just kind of, you know, how much I was with them. So I'm excited to represent Ohio at this CFL with them and along with a lot of other great Bobcats.
5: Because the question he wanted us to ask, if you don't remember studying, he wanted to know what grade you got on the exam you studied for.
6: I do know I was in junior college at the time and I was having a rough semester because of how much I was putting into football, just trying to get my grades together so I could come to Ohio. So that's probably where my mind was at that point. But obviously they were good enough because I was able to transfer.
7: So you haven't even played a game yet, but there's already a conversation brewing, and I'm not exactly sure where it stems from. I'm pretty sure it probably has a bit to do with the players, but. Is there a bit of a rivalry brewing between the BC Lions and the Saskatchewan Roughriders, Nathan?
6: I'm not sure. I don't know if that's necessarily for me to make the decision on that. I think that's probably more of a question of the media and people like yourself. I respect Saskatchewan a tremendous amount. They were obviously the Grey Cup champs last year, and we're trying to get to where they got right, and so we know we had to get through them, and they got a really good team and a really good head coach and a really good quarterback, and I'm there's nothing but respect from our side, but we know we got to get through them to get to where we want to go, and that's why Saturday is a big game in our opinion.
5: There's a little bit of the it's our time stuff going between you and Trevor Harris. Has that died down now from that West final? You were barking it at the fans. Trevor's made a remark post game, or does that carry over to this game?
6: I don't know. Well, I guess we'll see. I certainly don't plan to make any type of statement personally. I don't know if Trevor would say the same, but I know that for me, obviously I was proven wrong. But in the competitive nature of things, you know, I was in the moment and certainly felt like that at the time. So obviously we got to get done. We got to make more plays and, you know, hats off to the Riders for making more plays than us and ultimately going and beating a good team in Winnipeg the following week. So this is a new season. You know, we're excited for it. We're excited for what the 26 BC Lions is going to have in store for us and what version it's going to look like. And obviously, yeah, like I said, you know, we are get through Saskatchewan at some point, so it's a great measuring stick to see where we're at. Go at the best and see where we're at as a team.
7: So So, Nathan, we throw a daily question at our listeners here in Saskatchewan on the Green Zone. And today it's, are you cheering for Nathan Rourke to be great? And I'm curious because you have become, without whether you want it or not, you have become the face of the CFL. And I'm just interested on how you've kind of processed that and whether or not you've embraced that.
6: I think it's a challenging one for me because obviously I think there's a couple of different angles to it. Like I'm not a guy who would ever try to seek out the spotlight. I'm a guy who loves ball and is honored to be able to have the chance to continue to live out the dream of doing that professionally and being able to, you know, support my family in that way. And so, that's what I care about. I care about, you know, being a good teammate and giving the best that I can, being a better quarterback every single day. And the extra stuff on that, to me, can get a little bit excessive. It's certainly something I don't seek out. But at the same time, I understand that there's, historically, this league has had hasn't had a lot of Canadian quarterbacks who have been able to have good careers. And I understand the weight that, you know, this position that I found myself in carries and other Canadian quarterbacks around the league. And so I certainly feel like I want to see this game grow. I want to continue to share it within this country that I love. And I certainly feel a certain sense of responsibility to do what I can to be able to see the next generation continue to keep the CFL alive and thriving and continue to see the sport grow at this level, both for the boys and girls and men and women across the country. So I think it's double-edged and still trying to figure out how I feel about it.
8: Nathan Rourke joining us, quarterback of the BC Lions. You did earn a lot of fans in Saskatchewan, whether you know it or not, on game days when you're wearing a BC Lions jersey. But especially the moment where you came out opposed to the rule changes last year, there was a lot of Rider fans who were like, way to go, Nathan, you tell them.
7: There's still a lot of conversation about that.
8: Yeah, we still have those conversations, by the way, about the rule changes. Have you been able to sit down with the commissioner after that, hash things out? And where does Nathan Rourke stand today than you did a year ago?
6: Yeah, first of all, I'm glad that the conversations are still happening. I think that's something that's important. I still feel the same way that I did. I think hopefully I'm able to articulate it maybe a little bit better than I did right after the news broke. But ultimately, I want to see this league go into a great place. I think that things like the TV deals seem to be a step in the right direction. I just don't feel like there's anything wrong with our game. I think it's a fantastic game, exciting game, a game where a lot of points can be scored, both on offense, defense, and we lean into our special teams. We have great special teams. Our rules are way much more exciting than down south. We have the really exciting endings of games based off our 3-minute clocks. It's just a game of space and speed and up-tempo, and it's just, there's just so many great things about it. And I think you look at it historically, you know, traditionally, any league that has tried to go, you know, toe-for-toe with the NFL in any type of way has failed. And I don't want to see the CFL fail. And I think that the owners and the board of governors and the commissioner obviously want to see the league thrive as well, you know. But I think at the same time, I think it's, let's go through the proper channels that when we're going to go and make some rule changes, let's go through the rule committee. We did that a couple of years ago with the, you know, with shrinking the hashes and bringing them in. I think that would be at the end of the day, that is seen as a positive because they went through the proper channels and everyone was on board. I think stuff like the playoff format doesn't make a lot of sense to where we, you know, to attracting new fans when our playoff format doesn't really make sense. You know, and so I'm hoping that we're continue to have conversations and be able to have clear communication between people who are, you know, have the power to make decisions and the people who are closest to the game.
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5: Now let's get back to football of a different variety, the one we know and love here in Saskatchewan. The Rough Riders against the Toronto Argonauts. And I was able to chat one-on-one with Jamarcus Hardrick, veteran offensive lineman, and at the walkthrough today, and just was joking around going, any surprise by you that 40-year-old quarterback of yours is still slinging it with the young guns in this league?
23: Doesn't surprise me. I see the work he puts in. He actually helps me pay my bills, but yeah. But it doesn't surprise me. See the work he put in, the way he leads, the way he works in all season. Just, he's all in.
24: We were running the numbers with the three-headed monster, we're calling him, Kean Schaefer-Baker, Sam Emelis, Keyshawn Johnson. Do you know how many games they all started and finished last year together? Want to wager a guess?
23: 20?
24: One. You know, last year, only one.
23: Really?
24: They were all in the roster and started and finished the game, and now we're seeing it out of that crew and this offense.
23: One.
24: Last year was against Ottawa in Week 18. Then Keyshawn got injured the next week and missed the playoffs, and before that, Kean was out. And you're humming along with these guys, and this offense seems to be clicking. And this was the group that had a lot of returning players. How important is that chemistry?
23: It's very important. We know each other. We know how to lean on each other. Just really being able to know someone outside the locker room, you can push them in different ways. You can talk about their motivations. You can make it more bigger than them. And it's always more bigger than us, but it's just very important. And it's good to look in the huddle, see guys you've seen for a couple of years, and know they're going to do it for each other. And, we hold each other to a high standard. It won't be perfect, but it's good to have guys have your back.
24: You had to make a very difficult decision a few years ago. And I imagine that helps, that you made the right choice. But as you look back at that decision, did everything that was going through your head on the whys come to fruition already?
23: The story's not over yet. I hope it's not over. But I heard the vision that May said, and we've knocked some things off that list. It wasn't easy, but it happened. I don't know which interviewer said, my dream when I first signed was to go down Albert Street or the main street and do it for the Providence, and we've done that, but that is in all be all.
24: Well, what's left? If there are some things to knock down, you knock down some things. What's left for this team?
23: Shit, personally, I have to get better. We have to win some games. We have to get into the playoffs, and we have to earn the right to play more football in the playoffs. So we have a lot. We have a lot left, and the biggest problem we have is Toronto. Toronto tomorrow, they're coming in, they're very good, and it's going to be a showdown.
24: Because you achieved greatness individually last year and team last year. So how did you approach this offseason? Like you just said, you have to get better, and people are like, how much better can Jamarcus Hardrick get? But so what is that mentality, and how important is that mentality, not only for yourself, but for the entire group?
23: Just coming in wanting to prove it. Every day I have to show that I'm not complacent, show that I still want it. Show that I want to be a pro football player. Show that I'm nervous that my locker can be gone every day. It's a sense of urgency you have to play with in pro football. And I just want to show that, I had one goal when I made the campus, make it a team. And every day I go in there and look at my locker, I'm amazed that it's still there, because that's the work I'm putting in, but it's the work everyone else put in. You want it, some competition around here. No one's get better in comfort. So some good competition around here, and that's what you need.
24: When did 2026 begin for you? How much time did you actually take off this offseason before the grind started to get ready for 2026?
23: I think me and the kids were working out in December. Yeah, I probably took a couple weeks off, and the kids were trying. He was training for basketball. They were training for football. So my duty as a dad was to get them ready. So we started in December. Cone drills, ladders, running, basketball, football, so it never stops.
24: Are they tackle or flag?
23: They're flag. He played tackle. He was going to play tackle this year, but they play flag.
24: So it's interesting. The flag, the U Sports is doing a pilot project for female flag football. But what's it like, that opportunity that probably didn't exist when you were growing up in Mississippi, for the young girls to be running around with a football in their hand?
23: No, I love it. I go there. I get to see my girls have fun. I get to see the little knowledge they've learned from being a kid and going to all these games. Get to just see them picking up and just breaking down stuff faster than most people, because they've seen the game at a high level. Just seeing them have fun, celebrate, and just the way they communicate with their teammate. I just let them know all the little stuff matter. You can see them talking to their teammates, see them celebrating, happy for each other, but still working hard. And that's what I love to see, that from them.
24: Do they get to the point where after a game they're like, why did Trev go deep when the guy was open in the flat?
23: They haven't got there yet.
24: But Jabarcus, the family's important to this team. Family's important to you. How important is that Corey embraces that atmosphere, that you see your kids run out on the field instantly after a walkthrough?
23: Man, that's big, man. It makes it hard to do without the family. And when he can let the family just be open door policy, do whatever they need to do to be comfortable, going above and beyond to make sure they can be here and be at every practice, be at everything that they're allowed to do. Even after hours, they're here with me all the time. So it's just amazing. You can see he got his kids with him now.
24: Yeah.
23: Mason's made it all about the family, man.
24: How much does that help you win?
23: It helps you when you win a lot. It helps you when you lose, too. When you lose and you're licking your wounds, you're feeling bad for yourself. My kids run up to me. It's like you forget about football. You forget about football. You have a bad game, have a bad practice. My three kids run up to me and give me a hug. Football. It's got the kids.
8: That's Jamarcus Hardrick, offensive lineman. By the way, if you didn't realize it, his two daughters and son were standing right next to us while I did that interview today with Jamarcus Hardrick. And literally, right when that middle huddle broke, like, they know the rule. The kids know the rule. Andrew Harris's kids are there and Corey Mace. They know the rule. They have to wait until that huddle breaks. When they see that huddle break after a practice,
0: they go
8: onto the field and pick up a football and around and all that stuff. This is the most family atmosphere I've ever seen around a Rough Rider football team. I think ever. I mean, well, maybe with Ken Miller. I remember Jeremy O'Day's kids growing up, like when Jeremy O'Day's wife had a stroller. And now his kids are going to university, for crying out loud. So, so maybe back then, but it's cool to see. And like,
0: it's a tight knit group, right? So
8: you can tell there's a lot of uncles on the team, right?
0: Yeah.
8: Like,
0: yeah.
8: Jamarcus's uncle to Corey Mace's kids.
0: Well, and they're adding Johnson's to the family. Kids. Like, AJ just had a little one.
8: Yeah, AJ
0: right?
8: Willette just had a little one. And Trevor Harris's kids are around when they're up from Ohio and everything. Yeah, it's
0: good to see. It's crazy. It's fun to watch, right?
8: It is. And Corey Mace said it's important to him. And because Corey believes in that stuff. The more you know about the guy next to you, the more you care about his wife and his kids.
0: Yeah.
8: And the more of that stuff that goes on, the tighter bond a team has, the more they care for each other. And that matters in crunch time in a football game.
0: Yeah.
8: Is, you know, the give a bleep factor in each other. And well, it paid off last year with a Grey Cup championship. And
0: let me have a look at your phone.
8: What's that? I don't think Corey Mace has ever asked to look at somebody's phone.
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2: I'm Mia Holloway-Chuck with the 650 CKOM News Center. Some eastern Saskatchewan communities are spending Canada Day cleaning up after extreme rain. Environment Canada says some areas saw nearly 7 inches of rain. In Prince Albert, police are investigating the death of a 2-month-old baby girl. On June 21st, officers and paramedics responded to a residence on the 600 block of 19th Street West. The infant was transported to hospital and died on Tuesday. The Public Safety Agency says it's still battling wildfires across Saskatchewan. According to the latest SPSA update, there are over 50 active wildfires across the province. Your CKOM weather in Saskatoon and central Saskatchewan. Thursday, 30% chance of showers and 22. Friday, 30% chance of showers and 24. That's your 650 CKOM news update. I'm Mia Holloway-Chuck.
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5: We're getting ready for the opening game for the Saskatchewan Rough Riders. The defending Grey Cup champions begin their quest for a repeat in 2026. It begins Saturday at Mosaic Stadium, 5 o'clock, the kickoff. The BC Lions are visiting. And Craig Reynolds, the president and CEO of the Saskatchewan Rough Riders, has more on what to expect this year at Mosaic Stadium with a championship celebration Saturday, tailgating, etc. Craig, thanks so much for joining us to tee up a new season for the Green and White.
28: Thanks for having me, guys. Great to talk to you as always.
5: So, I just said repeat. Is that okay, or do I owe you a dollar?
0: You're fined, Jamie Nye.
28: Yeah. Corey sort of set the standard there. We're not talking repeating for sure. We're talking about going 1-0 this week for sure.
0: Craig, just a quick thought on the Grey Cup rings. The videos are out. If you go to the Saskatchewan Rough Riders YouTube page, there's a couple of really cool content pieces that you guys released. But you guys must be very pleased with that end product.
28: Yeah, thanks, Walker. Yeah, absolutely we are. They're just incredibly well done. And kudos to Trevor and Jameer and Jorgen for their design, you know, working with Corey and JO. I just think they did a tremendous job designing the rings, reflecting, you know how much this team means to the province and just celebrating the year, you know, a fantastic year last year. So I think the design was excellent and certainly it was a great night when we get to see the guys finally get their hardware for a job well done.
5: Can you go deeper into the design process on the thought and
8: the ideas that were thrown around, as you just mentioned, a few players.
0: Love the game ball.
8: Really got a hands-on really ability to put their imprints on these championship rings.
28: Yeah, no, absolutely. You form a ring committee, and so those three guys I mentioned worked collaboratively with Corey and J.O. And you know, Barron's, who ultimately produced and designed the rings, were fabulous to work with. So they come with some ideas and some concepts that they've perhaps seen in other places. But it's really up to the guys to come through with what's important to them to reflect on the ring. You know, obviously we've got Rider Nation on the bottom, you know, reflecting our fans. But, you know, the top coming off and the actual game ball embedded in the top was just a really cool touch that I personally had not seen before. And so I think that was truly special. But just to have the top pop off, have the full stadium in there. There's the 1-0 on the Maxtron as well. So it was just, you know, the little details that they thought of were just really impressive.
8: Yeah, the branding thing too. That was the coolest detail for me, was the replica of the branding board on that.
28: 100%. And that was the one thing I wanted to keep it as much of a surprise as I possibly could for myself and obviously for others. But, you know, I'd seen most of the design, but I was not aware of the branding. So that was really cool when I saw that and looked at it and immediately recognized, oh, that man, they replicated the branding. That was, you know, again, really, really a good thinking by them.
0: So, Craig, I know you've been involved with this probably for, just knowing how governments work, probably more than the last year or maybe even a couple of years. But we're breaking new ground. We got tailgating happening for the very first time, the official tailgating happening for the very first time this coming Saturday. And I'm curious about the numbers. Can you let us know what kind of numbers we're going to see down there?
28: Yeah, super excited about that. I can't tell you how excited I am about that. That's something that, you know, our fans have wanted for years. We've heard that consistently. Every fan survey we've got is, you know, around why can't we have tailgating? And actually, Locker, it actually happened quite quickly. We were able to talk to the government just around that this was something that our fan base is certainly, you know, looking to do and desiring. And so it moved quite quickly. And so, yeah, so they passed the Tailgating Act, and then we started working with SLGA around the actual regulations. And so it was really around defining a spot, and we landed in the parking spot right south of the Brandt Center. And so, yeah, so we ran a lottery. There was tons of demand from our season ticket members, and ultimately there's 400 spaces, 200 spots, because everybody has a spot to park their car and then tailgate. But the real beauty of it is that it's a huge space and pedestrians can come in. So if you guys happen to have a tailgating spot and I want to come hang with you guys, or you guys are going to cook me up a burger or whatever you're going to do for me, I can pop over your tailgate spot and hang out with you. And then on top of that, we've got a beer garden in close proximity as well. And so if you don't have a tailgate spot and you just kind of want to soak up the atmosphere, you head to the beer garden and get to experience it that way. So really excited about Saturday to launch that finally. We've been talking about it for a long time, and I know our fans have been looking forward to it for a long time.
8: We opened it up to questions, Craig, on the text line, and one of the questions was about tailgating and seeing it in other places. And they said some members of the organization you'd see walking around and they're like, "What? I hope Craig comes out." Like, is Craig and some, like, do you have a plan on having some rider staff linger around to shake hands, take photos, and represent the organization during the tailgating?
28: 100%. We were just talking about that today. So there's going to be a number of our staff out there. Obviously, it's the first game. You know, we're going to have some gainers going to be out there. And yeah, I just found out we got a golf cart. I'm going to be rolling around in the golf cart saying hi to folks. Awesome. and potentially handing out some goodies too. So I'm really looking forward to that. That's going to be a fun early afternoon on Saturday.
0: So Craig, right now, in order to get a spot, one of those 400 spots or 200 spots, you have to be a season ticket holder. Has there been a conversation about maybe opening that up to the general public?
28: Yeah, certainly. We're going to look at this everything next year. So we wanted to start sort of, I'll call it just manageable. So we've got a space defined. It's a really, really big space, and we landed on the 400 spots, 200 tailgaters. But there's lots of room to expand. So, you know, we talked to the government about that. We talked to SLGA around that. So we just, you know, wanted to start like I said, manageable. And certainly we'll potentially look to expand this next year, because I'm very confident it's going to be very successful.
8: And, of course, it's 5 hours before the game. People can start parking, right, if they have a spot?
28: Yeah, 5 hours. So noon on Saturday, people can roll in there and start setting up their tailgate setup.
8: What have you heard? Like, have fans reached out to you? Like, hey, can I do this? Can I bring an RV?
0: Odd requests?
8: Yeah.
28: nothing totally out of the ordinary, but I have talked to a couple fans, and they've got setups ready to go here. So that's the one thing I'm looking the most forward to. Who sort of put some design work in on this and are ready to go here? And I think you're going to see a fair bit of that, because there's been a lot of fans who've been waiting a long time for this and have been sort of building tailgate plans in their head, and they finally get to execute on them.
8: Well, if the innovation is anything like we get with ice fishing shacks in the winter, this should be extremely, extremely awesome.
28: Yeah, I'm excited to see what Rider Nation comes up with, because as we know, they like to create traditions, and they're a very creative bunch. So I can hardly wait.
0: Craig, speaking of listener questions, we got this from David in Regina. He is just curious about whether or not there's been a ongoing conversation about extending the $5 beers.
28: Yeah, this so happy hour beer we're going to be extending this year for sure. So that's something that we're going to be announcing here shortly in the know before you go. But the happy hour will continue. I can't commit to the $5 pricing, as you guys can imagine. We've done some benchmarking here across the country, and as you know, costs continue to escalate. So there will be happy hour pricing, but unfortunately, it's one of those things where I think the happy hour pricing might have a slight increase.
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1: 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And Warman has been ranked number one against all other Canadian cities in safety. 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One of Canada's top 20 most livable cities. Number one against all other Canadian cities in safety. It's why people love to call Warman home.
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5: Right now, we want to get you set for some preseason football. It's in Saskatoon Locker. And someone who will be suiting up for the Saskatchewan Rough Riders back in the park where he played college football. The special teams player of the year for the Saskatchewan Rough Riders last year, linebacker Nick Weeb. And just want to know how excited you are to play on the park you grew up on with the Huskies.
22: Absolutely. It's pretty special, obviously. I mean, I kind of credit U of S and a lot of people around here with helping me kind of grow up as a person. I feel like I did a lot of growing in Saskatoon and then at U of S. So to have those people in the stands and kind of be able to play in front of them again is pretty special.
23: Nick, do you have a favorite memory, maybe a play from playing on that field back in your college years?
22: That's a good question. Either of the Hardy Cup wins, I think, would be way up there.
23: Okay.
22: I don't know if I could point out a play for you, but I mean, it was pretty cool, obviously, just being able to be part of the teams I was part of here with all the talent we had and Coach Flory. So any of those Hardy Cups and any of the wins, I mean, I don't think we lost here for 6 years or something like that. So any of those, any of the wins were good.
23: Any favorite memories off field?
22: Probably, you know what? Probably the celebration after the Hardy Cups. Honestly,
23: okay,
22: they were great too. I was fortunate enough to live in a house with four other dudes on the team as well, who we're all pretty tight still. Any of the memories with those guys are pretty awesome too.
23: So you've lived it. How's the crowd going to be on Saturday?
22: I think it's from what I hear, it's standing room only, so it should be a good little crowd out here. It's just cool to have kind of the Northern Saskatchewan fan base represented this year too, as well. You know, them having to kind of drive south to Regina for all the games, you kind of get one in your backyard up here this year. So that'll be cool. That'll be cool for them too. And it should be a good crowd. Should be a packed house. I hope so.
23: Nick, a lot of interesting conversations revolving around rule changes and the things that Stuart Johnston is doing with the CFL. Should we expand into Saskatoon?
22: I mean, after spending 5 years here, I mean, I wouldn't complain, obviously. I love the city. I love the area. It would be super cool. I think it'd be a cool market as well, just for Northern Saskatchewan. But, you know, those questions are a little bit about my pay grade as well. You know, I'm worried about beating Winnipeg, you know.
23: Well, it's interesting, Nick. The football world's a small community. You welcomed a former teammate from Oregon this week. What was it like seeing Johnny Johnson walk into the room?
22: It was super cool, actually. I had no idea what was happening when we went into the we were walking in the pool for the kind of the rundown day, to get the legs nice and fresh again. But I saw him walking out, and I hadn't seen him in like 5 years. It was pretty cool to just see him and then be able to dab him up, and it was just it was kind of a full circle moment in a way. It was pretty cool.
23: Nick, do we have too many Johnsons on the team or too many Weebs on the team?
22: Never enough Weebs. You know, okay. We bring a certain grit to that locker room. It's a bit of a prairie last name, so you got to love that. But, yeah, it does get a little confusing. I won't lie to you.
8: Your path, Nick, it's been an interesting one because you're an Alberta guy. You go to IMG Academy in Florida. Then you go to Oregon. Then the University of Saskatchewan Huskies pick you up. Now you're a Rough Rider. So Saskatchewan's kind of been a more of a stable place for you over the last 5 years. What has this journey been like and to kind of find a second home here in Sask?
22: Yeah, obviously, I mean, spending enough time here and spending all those years that I did in college here and then obviously in the pros. I mean, my dad always says I'm kind of an adopted son of Saskatchewan at this point, and I always take a lot of pride in that. I love the province. I love the people here. I mean, I wouldn't have it any other way. I'd love to spend the next 10 years here too. You know, it's a pretty cool spot. It's a province that really cares about the football team and obviously the culture around here. So, I've had nothing but a great time in Saskatchewan, and, yeah, I wouldn't have it any other way.
8: Just real quick, IMG Academy, there's so many ridiculous good athletes around that high school. Like, did you run into guys who are like in the NBA and pro soccer players and baseball players down there, or was football kind of kept separate from everything else?
22: No, I mean, it was a pretty cohesive group down there. Everyone stays in the same dorm, so you kind of get to interact with a lot of people from different walks of life and kind of different sports and stuff like that. So I was blessed enough to be around a lot of great basketball players. The men's basketball team was awesome when I was down there, and the baseball team was awesome when I was down there as well. So you kind of get to mingle with a lot of the different sports. So as a dude who's considers himself a bit of a middling athlete down there, it was a bit of a culture shock, but you know, it was fun anyway. It was a good time to see everybody there.
23: Nick, after a great season on special teams, what kind of goals have you set for yourself with a follow-up here, and obviously a healthy and productive 2025?
22: Yeah, I mean, I think there's no plan of regression, obviously. Obviously, was fortunate enough to have a solid year last year, but I think topping that is obviously the goal. I mean, I didn't finish first in the league in special teams tackles, you know, those things. So that's a goal of mine to obviously finish at the top of that leaderboard and just kind of keep building on the season I had last year.
8: So nobody wants to talk about a repeat. Is there like a swear jar in the room if anybody says the word repeat around the Rough Riders?
22: It's a little bit taboo at this point, you know. Nobody really wants to talk about it, so I leave those kind of sound bites to Coach Mace and let him make those decisions, so I don't get in trouble in meetings.
23: You're a smart man, Nick. So 10 days in, and you kind of alluded to it, what is the energy like? What's the overall vibe in camp right now after, you know, as you guys prepare for this second preseason game?
22: I mean, I think morale is pretty high still. Obviously, everyone talks about how grueling camp is and all these things, but at the end of the day, you're still playing football professionally. So there's not a whole lot to complain about on our end. So morale is still high. Energy is still high. Everyone's competing well. So I think that's the main focus, and that's kind of been the goal this camp, and it's been going well.
8: Are you a cold tub guy?
22: I try to be as much as I can. I'm a little bit soft in my old age these days, but, No, I try to be, but I'm usually in the Normatec boots. They do a great job with giving us a lot of tools for recovery here, so I try to switch it up a little bit.
8: Yeah, I would not be a cold tub guy. There's no chance.
23: We tried to camp on May Long, Nick, and we were at Blackstrap, and I told my wife, I'm getting in the lake, and I even got down to my skivvies, and then I stood in the lake for about 2 minutes, 3 minutes, and I'm like, what am I doing? This is...
22: Oh, yeah, no, at some point, you do have to ask a question when you get there, when you're in the cold tub. You're like, what is this really, is this as productive as much as it hurts? Like,
23: do you know, I trust that guy that told me that this was a good idea?
22: Exactly. Where's the risk reward here? You kind of have to do the math in your head a little bit. So I'm glad that you did the math about 2 minutes in, because it does get a little bit, it gets a little icy after that for sure.
8: Well, I'm telling you, if the guy who's about to turn 40, who doesn't want to talk about that either, is in the cold tub. I'm like, okay, maybe I should do it if he can play that
22: Fair
8: long.
22: Enough.
8: Because Trev's still cooking, that's for sure. And what are you going to do? You have a bye week in week one. What are you going to do for the bye week?
22: I don't, you know, it's one of those kind of awkward bye weeks where you probably don't necessarily need it at that point, just with the minimal wear and tear, obviously, you have from the preseason and kind of camp and stuff like that. So, it's not as much of a need as maybe, say, week 16 bye week. But, you know, it'll be good. I'll probably go home, see the family, spend a little time with them, and just kind of enjoy it with them while I have the chance, because I think we got to go on a bit of a run after that.
23: So you mentioned you dabbed up one of your former teammates, somebody you went to school with, Johnson. I'm curious, do you have different handshakes for different members of the team, Nick?
22: You know, it does kind of vary. Okay. There's the traditional, just classic dap up. It works with everybody. But a couple of the special teams guys, we kind of got a bit of a handshake on for the special teams guys a little bit. So everyone's kind of got their own spin. You'll see a lot in the locker room. So I keep it pretty simple. You know, I try to, at least, or else things get confusing. So I try to keep it pretty traditional with the handshakes. But I know a lot of guys have some elaborate ones for sure.
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3: There is beauty in a thunderstorm. The gathering dark clouds, a cool breeze through the warm air, flashes in the sky, rumbles in the distance. And then things get ugly.
4: Great deal of damage.
5: Major flooding.
6: Scattered power outages from the wind.
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1: From the National Newsroom of the Canadian Press, I'm Karen Rebo. Canada Day celebrations in the nation's capital and in many other cities across the country were snuffed out due to some bad weather. A prolonged storm forced Ottawa to cancel some official events, including the evening fireworks near Parliament Hill. Prime Minister Mark Carney was able to serve pancakes in his own Ottawa area riding and later delivered a speech to several thousand people gathered for the National Party near Parliament Hill. He paid tribute to astronaut Jeremy Hansen, who also addressed the crowd, still reveling in his recent historic trip around the moon as part of NASA's Artemis II mission. But Carney's plans then to travel to Edmonton to deliver another Canada Day speech were nixed when the Ottawa storm kept his plane from taking off on time. Alberta's referendum on possibly separating from Canada is top of mind for Albertans celebrating the birth of Confederation. Candace Gillies in Calgary donned a headband of bobbing maple leaves to show her patriotism with her son Gavin.
2: Canada means so much to me. Like, I remember growing up singing the Canada anthem in school, and I was so proud to do it every morning. And he loves being Canadian. He's always decked out.
3: Yeah.
2: But we want to come out and celebrate.
1: Alberta voters will decide in October whether they want the province to remain in Canada or to start the process for holding a second binding vote on quitting Confederation. Tens of thousands of customers are in the dark across many pockets of southern and central Ontario this hour after high winds and a severe thunderstorm

0: rolled through most of the region Wednesday evening. Hydro One's website showed before midnight the number of homes and businesses without power numbered at 170,000. That number has since been brought down to 163,000. The storm rolled through Ontario and southern Quebec as both regions are dealing with several days of a sweltering heat wave that is seeing temperatures hit 35 by day, but feeling like 40 to 45 with the humidity factored in. Heat warnings about similar hot and humid weather are now up for all of the Maritimes as well. It wasn't a surprise, but the U.S. said on Canada Day that it won't renew the Canada-U.S.-Mexico Agreement on Trade in its current form.
1: U.S. Trade Representative Jameson Greer says the United States will continue talks with Canada and Mexico to address what he calls the agreement's shortcomings. But the Continental Trade Pact remains in effect. Washington's decision triggers a rolling annual review for up to a decade. At that point, the deal would expire if the three countries can't agree on an extension. Greer met with Canada-U.S. Trade Minister Dominic LeBlanc and Mexico's Economy Secretary. LeBlanc says negotiations will need to include U.S. tariffs on Canadian steel, aluminum, autos, and lumber. Jason Wide, The Canadian Press.
0: This is The Canadian Press. In sports, some big moves on the first day of NHL free agency Wednesday. Stanley Cup champion Frederik Andersen has signed with the Edmonton Oilers, becoming their presumptive starting goaltender for a year for $2.8 million. Edmonton had cleared some cap space hours earlier when it traded defenseman Darnell Nurse to San Jose. The Toronto Maple Leafs signed two-time Stanley Cup winning goalie Sergei Bobrovsky to a three-year $21 million contract. Canada Day was a day for a rookie to shine at Toronto's Rogers Centre. Sean Keyes smashed a three-run homer in the third inning to help the Blue Jays beat the New York Mets 9-3 in the rubber match of their three-game series. And at soccer's World Cup, the U.S. has advanced to the round of 16 after a 2-0 win over Bosnia and Herzegovina. England beat the Congo 2-1. And Belgium staged a dramatic comeback and then beat Senegal 3-2 on a penalty in the 125th minute. From the Canadian Press, I'm Karen Rebaud.
2: I'm Mia Holloway-Chuck with the 650 CKOM News Centre. Some eastern Saskatchewan communities are spending Canada Day cleaning up after extreme rain. Environment Canada says some areas saw nearly 7 inches of rain. In Prince Albert, police are investigating the death of a 2-month-old baby girl. On June 21st, officers and paramedics responded to a residence on the 600 block of 19th Street West. The infant was transported to hospital and died on Tuesday. The Public Safety Agency says it's still battling wildfires across Saskatchewan. According to the latest SPSA update, there are over 50 active wildfires across the province. Your CKOM weather in Saskatoon and central Saskatchewan, Thursday, 30% chance of showers and 22. Friday, 30% chance of showers and 24. That's your 650 CKOM news update. I'm Mia Holloway-Chuck.
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4: Well, the last time we had Premier Scott Moe on the show, he was about to embark on his trade mission to Europe. He is just recently back meeting with a number of dignitaries and countries working on expanding, diversifying trade for our province. We'll talk about that. We've got the provincial auditor's report came out yesterday, doubling down on some of the things that we heard, the criticisms about the provincial response to the wildfires. We'll talk about that. And, of course, the Crown Corporation's annual reports that show SAS Power at a loss. We have lots to talk about, and Premier Mo is joining us today in studio. Premier, thank you for being here.
5: Well, thank you, Evan, on what's a beautiful prairie morning.
4: It is a nice morning this morning. You come back to Saskatchewan from your Europe trade mission to some tough news, this shooting in Melville. Your thoughts when you heard what happened?
5: It's absolutely devastating. For sure, you know, all of our thoughts, and I think the entirety of the province and across Canada go out to their family, friends, and in particular as well the colleagues that are standing shoulder to shoulder with these law enforcement officers. And, you know, this is, I think, cause for a real conversation as well about, you know, investing in our enforcement officers, but also us as society, making sure that we are, showing a full respect for what they do each and every day. Every call they go on, this could be the result. They know that going in, but I'm not sure that we as society have a full understanding and respect for what our individual enforcement officers do each and every day. And I just want to give a shout out to all the enforcement officers, colleagues of ours that are injured at the moment. Just say a huge thank you for what they do each and every day.
4: You're fresh back from Europe. You were over there for 10 days. It was a pretty whirlwind trip. I know you made it to a number of countries, including also that big defense show. Let's start with the countries that you visited. What do you feel you came home with in hand to say, here's some tangible benefits of what we're coming back with?
5: Yeah, we actually started in Canada at the oil show in Calgary, and then found our way over to the Czech Republic, where we signed a memorandum of understanding to expand uranium supply, to work with them on nuclear technology, of which we're looking at in this province as we move forward. Head over to Belgium to look at a port, the port of Antwerp, which is an access point for potential LNG out of the northern part of our province, or out of the port of Churchill potentially, as well as potash. And those big yellow combines are coming from that port as well. So there's some expansion opportunities in those ports. Another MOU in Poland, the defense show in Paris, France, I think really materially good things for our province in building the relationship, in particular in Eastern Europe. And I would just say this, those countries throughout, I guess, Central Europe, whether it be Poland, whether it be the Czech Republic, they are very much looking to divert their provisions like potash fertilizer, like uranium for their nuclear power, away from Russia. As well as LNG and as well as oil. There is a great opportunity for us to expand trade in that Central European zone. That's why we were in the ports. That's why we were in Central Europe. And we are expanding already with, multiple percentage points up in our trade in those two countries in particular, the Czech Republic and Poland.
4: I saw the numbers for Poland. It was something like in 2021, our exports to Poland were 2.5 million. Now they were 79 million last year and continuing to rise.
5: Yeah, we're up 4,000% this year in one of those markets and up 3,500 in the other. Now, they're not huge numbers as of yet, but the rate of increase is among more than anything we've ever seen before, and it can continue into the future.
4: So let me ask you this question, Premier, because after we had you on last time, right before you went on the trip, we got into a big discussion about what's the cost of these trade missions and what is the value for everyday Saskatchewan people. We actually had former Premier Brad Wall on the show last week, and he talked about trade missions being the right thing to do. This is just a clip of what he said.
6: Being there matters, and for the Premier to be there, that matters, not just industry, not just trade associations. So, again, it's you don't do it because it's going to get you points in the polls, but you do it because it's the right thing to do.
4: But should it help you get points in the polls? I mean, this isn't about that, but the point is, it feels like these trade missions result in good results all the time. The question that I had from a caller was, are they good results for industry and not everyday Saskatchewan people? Or do you have a good way in helping explain how that trickles down for everyday Saskatchewanians?
5: Absolutely. And so the metric is in this province and how we create wealth, whether it be at the family level, the community level, the provincial level, or contribute to national wealth, it's our exports, the value of our exports, not even the volume, but the value. Two decades ago, that value of exporting export products from Saskatchewan was $17 billion. The last 3 years, it's been $45 billion. We're going to see in the years ahead is another potash mine coming on, 2 to 3 uranium mines coming on, a copper mine coming on, expansion in a number of other industries in the manufacturing sector to support that. And so I would say that's the high-level view. How it impacts Saskatchewan people and families, first and foremost, is jobs. Jobs in your community, whether it be the folks from Yorkton that were at the defense show, whether it be the folks in the Humboldt and Jansen area that are supporting that mine. There's a mine or two going on up in a uranium mine happening up in the LaLoche area, of which I know many are very excited about the careers and the opportunities and the partnerships that are there. So that's the first point on how it impacts families. Second is as that wealth increases provincially, so can our investments in things like healthcare. in investments in new hospitals, like the Jim Pattison Children's Hospital here in Saskatoon, one in Weyburn. We're going to be building one in Yorkton. You see one in Prince Albert. And we're expanding. Prince Albert's a good example where we have to, and SHA is actively looking to hire over 500 additional healthcare staff. Why we have the training incentives that are out there to expand essentially the service delivery, not just to the city of Prince Albert, but to the entirety of northern Saskatchewan. And so I'd say the impacts to us as individuals are very, very real in the opportunity for careers that weren't here previously, and the investment that is available in our communities, in our law enforcement, in healthcare and education.
4: The defense show that you were at in Paris, can you talk about what you learned there and what steps forward Saskatchewan was able to make by being there?
5: Yeah, well, there's a lot of excitement at that defense show, and in many Saskatchewan Canadian companies and manufacturers that were in attendance there as well, providing some of the supportive infrastructure for defense investment. Why everyone is excited there is, with all of the unrest that we're seeing globally, there's significant increases, including Canada's commitment to increase in defense spending. That is a good thing for Saskatchewan's manufacturing industry that largely has been here for agricultural manufacturing, been here to manufacture pretty specialized pieces of equipment that are used in the mining industry and are now not only being sold in Saskatchewan but around the world because they're recognized as being globally leading in what they are doing. It's a small step for that specialization of manufacturing that we have in the ag and mining and oil and gas industry to cross over into that manufacturing defense goods for other companies that are actually procuring with, in our case, the government of Canada, but other governments around the world as well. So a lot of excitement and actually a lot of local touch points, more than I even expected going. So I think there's an opportunity there to further some of the careers when we see some of the industrial areas, the manufacturing areas in Regina and Saskatoon and Yorkton and other communities across the province, and then our ag manufacturing as well, which is often an undersold story in this province because it is not only nation leading but globally leading as well.
4: On that note, just a quick side note, but I was at the 25th anniversary celebrations yesterday of Seedmaster. Just one of many examples of local success stories where a farmer says, no, this isn't working good enough. I have to find a better way. Seedmaster now is globally recognized.
5: Well, years ago, we had a farmer that tamed Saran Wrap with an Easy Wrap 1000. So building an air drill, a globally technologically advanced air drill, should be no problem at all.
4: You know, it's impressive for sure. Okay, I want to shift gears. We're chatting with Premier Scott Moe. Just a few minutes left. So the independent review came out with regard to the wildfire season from 2025. Mm-hmm. You did some media availability from across the pond on that. Yesterday, the provincial auditor's report came out. Premier, it seems to me that this is less about we need to spend more money and more about the coordination. It's more about the preparedness going into it. Just your thoughts on where we need to go as a result of these now two reports.
5: Yeah, I agree with that. And we need to do better as an SPSA, not only in coordination, but I would say also communication and how we work alongside communities that are being impacted by wildfires. And let me say, even communities long before they're being impacted by wildfires. And my community where I live was one of those this very spring. There's a number of recommendations in both of those reports. There's a number of responses on, you know, what the SPSA is doing and what the government response is as well as far as starting to enhance the preparatory work that they do and those types of things. I would say one of the more concrete responses that I'm quite excited about is expanding the Fire Smart program and working alongside communities long before the fire is at your doorstep to ensure that our communities are safe, and the government providing some funding in that space and some support to, you know, truly prepare our northern communities. The community needs to take the initiative, but the government wants to support them in truly fire smarting those communities. We saw that in Wadden Bay this most recent year, where they had a fire over a decade ago. They went and took tremendous effort, independent effort on their own backs, and ensured that their communities was as well prepared as it could be. And we need to do that across the north because it proved to be very, very effective in the case of Wadden Bay.
4: I don't know if this is getting too granular at your level, if you've talked about this, but I've had the CEO from Forest Saskatchewan on a couple of times, Carl Nagers, and he's talked about he would like to see the province as part of their mandate when it comes to forest management. prioritizing the product, the timber, the product, because in doing so, it, the spinoff will be, it will also prevent damage, death, all of the things that could happen as a result of wildfires. Is that something that's been discussed?
5: Yeah, essentially the industry or the asset that's there from a, whether it be a logging perspective, I think cabin owners would want to prioritize their remote cabins, but certainly, you know, the mandate of the SPSA is to prioritize first and foremost people and human life, and then communities where larger numbers of people live. But there's more work to do here, and I think that's identified in the report. It's also identified some of the actions that SPSA is going to take. But I would say most important of that is not only the coordination with how we are preparing for a fire season, and no one knows what that fire season is going to look like going in. That's why we share resources across provinces and even into the United States. We saw the federal government buy some aerial resources that will be helpful. In fact, we used one of those helicopters this spring to share those, and we lend resources in low fire years and bring them in high fire years. But the communication with communities, I think, was the thing that I thought really need to work on as a Saskatchewan Public Safety Agency.
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17: First guest of the day today, Roger McKnight, who we speak to numerous times over the course of the years when it comes to gas prices. Roger is Chief Petroleum Analyst at Enpro, and he joins us now. Hi, Roger. Good to have you join us this morning.
18: Pleased to be here.
17: And it's interesting, too. We've got Stats Canada coming out with the cost of living numbers this morning, showing the cost of living in Canada up 3.2% in the month of May, and they're saying big part of that is gas prices. Are we going to see any relief in the future with gas prices, do you think, or not?
18: Well, it's a coin toss, really. You're looking at the Strait of Hormuz situation, and I'm really looking at global inventories, because if the inventories keep dropping like they are, your prices are going to start going up. They're not going to keep going down. Crude could fall, but I think the situation right now is all the traders are looking at the global inventories of crude oil and all refined products, because they're at dangerously low levels.
17: How long is it going to take to get those levels back up to a more normal level?
18: Well, there's a good question. I would say we're looking at very unstable pricing situation for the balance of the year. It really depends on how the geopolitical table is going to turn. I don't really quite understand President Trump as and what he says, or what he says he's going to do, or he has done. It seems to change week to week, and that has the financial markets and the traders of crude and refined products very nervous, because they can't deal with uncertainty. All right, that's the problem. And I think politically there's a lot of uncertainty too, both north of the border and south of the border. So it's a very tenuous situation. I have very, very little confidence that a peace agreement or a ceasefire is going to hold for the balance of the year. Call me a cynic, but a cynic, I guess, is a pessimistic realist, and I guess that's me.
17: And as a consumer, it's maddening when you're planning your summer travels, perhaps, trying to get a gauge on what gas prices are and where they may be. I know myself, I was out in Alberta about 2 weeks ago, and I was struck in my travels how their prices at that time were about 10 cents a liter higher than what we were seeing in Saskatchewan. I think that's changed. And even this morning when I was online looking at gas prices, Saskatoon right now we're averaging about $1.62 a liter. Regina lower this morning with average prices around $1.46, $1.52. And it's that that kind of price fluctuation in different centers, different provinces, that really makes it difficult for people trying to do their family budgeting or make their holiday plans as well, I guess.
18: Yeah, it's a bit of a mystery, and I think a lot of the price differential, the wholesale price differential between Saskatoon and Calgary is all of 3/10 of a cent. So when you roll in all the taxes and the margins that are built into the pump price, it looks to me like the retail section is taking a bit of advantage of it, because the wholesale price difference is basically nothing. That's for the prairies. When you get into the eastern part of the country, Toronto wholesale price is about 8 cents lower than west of Thunder Bay. So I empathize with the consumer. I have very little answers, but I have even less confidence that this so-called ceasefire that is supposed to last for 60 days until they come up with a final agreement is going to hold. It hasn't held in the past, and I can't see it holding in the future. There's just too many variables, too many variable political stances in this equation to make any sense.
17: Roger McKnight is our guest, the chief petroleum analyst at Enpro, talking about the state of the world as far as oil prices are concerned, the reduced oil inventory, and what we're seeing now at the gas pumps. Of course, federally, we saw the federal gas tax reduced temporarily, and I see the New Democratic Party in Saskatchewan is calling on the Moe government to drop the 15% provincial gas tax. Do steps like that, other than just maybe short-term relief, do anything as far as the gas market is
18: concerned? For the consumer, I guess it is, but the excise tax elimination of 10 cents, that kicks back, that reverses itself on Labor Day. You're going to pay me now or you're going to pay me later. If you're going to start eliminating taxes, you're going to start eliminating a lot of the revenue that the provinces are dependent on. And gasoline and diesel and refined product taxes are absolutely essential to run the province.
17: Roger, has this given you thought to perhaps getting an electric vehicle?
18: I'm not sold on that. I'm not sold. But we're a very, very, very, very large company with a small population and a lot of miles in between locations. I prefer to stick with the reliable ones.
17: I think that's probably the sentiment you'll find in the majority of people in Saskatchewan. I see that EV numbers are up. Some recent numbers from Stats Canada showing that Canadians bought nearly 61,000 electric vehicles in the first 4 months of this year. But you're right, it's probably the bigger urban centers where people are making use of these. Out here on the Great Prairies, where you've got such big distances, cold, cold winters, and lack of charging infrastructure, I think it's still going to be a bit of a jump for a lot of Canadians as far as when they step up to an electric vehicle. Roger, I appreciate your information. Have a good day. Thanks for joining us.
18: Thank you very much.
17: You bet. Roger McKnight, that we talked to when it comes to gas, oil prices, chief petroleum analyst at Enpro. It is the Evan Bray Show on 650 CKOM and 980 CJME.
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2: I'm Mia Holloway-Chuck with the 650 CKOM News Center. Some eastern Saskatchewan communities are spending Canada Day cleaning up after extreme rain. Environment Canada says some areas saw nearly 7 inches of rain. In Prince Albert, police are investigating the death of a 2-month-old baby girl. On June 21st, officers and paramedics responded to a residence on the 600 block of 19th Street West. The infant was transported to hospital and died on Tuesday. The Public Safety Agency says it's still battling wildfires across Saskatchewan. According to the latest SPSA update, there are over 50 active wildfires across the province. Your CKOM weather in Saskatoon and central Saskatchewan. Thursday, 30% chance of showers and 22. Friday, 30% chance of showers and 24. That's your 650 CKOM news update. I'm Mia Holloway-Chuck.
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17: Let me get some time right now with Conservative MP Corey Tucker, who recently put forward a bill, a private member's bill, that would make it easier for doctors to prescribe psilocybin. Corey Tucker, welcome to the program. Thanks for being here.
28: Happy to be here, Brent.
17: What in the world is a Conservative MP doing presenting a bill that would, basically give doctors the ability to prescribe magic mushrooms?
28: Well, Brent, this is not why I got involved in politics, but as a role of a member of parliament is that you should be listening to your constituents. And I had an individual named Thomas Hartle come into my office. And Thomas, like many listeners that probably have friends or family that got the same diagnosis, it was stage 4 cancer and given months to live.
17: Mm-hmm.
28: And Thomas was a special individual where he sparked something with his story. So after receiving his diagnosis from his doctor, his mind went everywhere. His anxiety was off the charts. They tried a whole bunch of different antidepressants. Nothing worked. So out of desperation and some of the science that shows that for anxiety and some mental health disorders, psilocybin counseling can help. So they prescribed Thomas psilocybin counseling. And in Canada, every day you can go to your doctor and get a prescription for this counseling. But for you to receive it, you need to fill out a whole bunch of paperwork, send it off to Health Canada, and wait upwards of a year to find out if they will grant you access. And Thomas's case was positive. He received his medicine that his doctor was prescribing, and it was working. His anxiety was reduced to a point where his body could fight cancer. And for 3 years, he was able to access legal psilocybin in Canada. And his experience is that it helped with his mental health state in fighting cancer. And but unfortunately, the bureaucrats at Health Canada cut him off. And so he came to see his MP, which was myself, and I had a cursory understanding of magic mushrooms when I was younger, and yeah. I didn't think much of them as medicine, but I made the commitment to Z. Thomas that I would look into it a little bit more. So for the last 3 years, I've been busy meeting with other patients and other people similar to Thomas that had a positive experience with having counseling on psilocybin. And it is moving when you meet some of the veterans that are suffering from PTSD or some of our first responders.
17: Sure.
28: That have, you know, put it all on the line for Canada and our society. And when they return home, they are racked with PTSD. And it has been effective treatment in reducing the symptoms of PTSD. I also talking to researchers and historians right in our city that have been researching psilocybin for decades now, and it's a non-toxic, non-addictive medicine. So this is a lot different than I get that maybe some of your listeners will confuse it with hard drugs or drugs that are on the street. You won't find an addict because you can't get addicted, and you won't find someone that has died from it because your body can't digest enough of it to kill you. Mm-hmm. So it's a lot different than the conversation went around other substances. The conservatives were dead set against hard drugs that can kill you, that are addictive, that are a scourge on our streets, and we have to do everything possible to limit their exposure. But we got it wrong with psilocybin being grouped in with these other substances.
17: You called it psilocybin counseling.
28: Yes.
17: Explain that.
28: So it's not, for some of your viewers that might have some experience, this is not sitting around with a bunch of buddies around in the forest and take bag mushrooms. It's purposeful counseling before your session, during, and then afterwards that have been getting some breakthrough results for researchers. So humans, we put up different walls in our brains to deal with trauma, deal with mental distress, addictions, that you might be aware of it or you might not be. But when you have this medicine, it changes your consciousness for roughly 4 to 6 hours. And counselors say that they can get upwards of a decade's worth of talk therapy completed in one session.
17: Hmm.
28: I've met people that were addicted to fentanyl that got off fentanyl and have stayed clean with one session of psilocybin counseling. Now, I'm not a doctor, but neither are the bureaucrats in Health Canada, which are blocking physicians' recommendations. And that doesn't make sense. So I brought forward, in honor of Thomas, consideration of mine, Thomas's bill, and it allows physicians to prescribe it, but it also provides a channel for Health Canada to approve the medicines on a priority review basis. So what that means is that if a proponent of a molecule would like to bring it to Canada, they would have a path that with Health Canada would have to render a decision within 180 days. Yay or nay on that molecule. So still keeping the high standards that Canadians should expect from our Food and Drug and Health Canada's regulations. But without this bill, we're going to be stuck in this position where bureaucrats will be deciding what's best for patients across Canada.
17: So where are we at with the bill?
28: Well, we just launched it, yeah. And very excited to say that it seems to be getting multi-party support. For me to even launch the bill, I needed unanimous consent, which means that anyone in Parliament, if they voiced a no, this bill wouldn't have been introduced. And very grateful on the last week of session that there was time carved out for this introduction, because we all see it. It's an epidemic of mental health and addiction in our streets. And what we're doing for the last 10 years of enabling drug use is wrong. And we're ignoring a treatment.
17: Corey Tucker is joining us, of course, a Conservative MP, talking about his recent bill, trying to get this private member's bill passed that would make it easier for Canadian doctors to prescribe psilocybin, magic mushrooms. You were talking earlier about some of the issues that people that have tried to get this, what they go through, I guess, mm-hmm. with Health Canada. So someone listening right now that feels they could make use of psilocybin as a way to deal with whatever it may be, mental health issues, stress, PTSD, that sort of thing, for them to get some of this right now takes what?
28: Well, it would take can take upwards of a year for Health Canada to render a decision. Mm-hmm. My heart goes out to first off, my heart goes out to the families of the RCMP that shot in Melville. I grew up close to Melville, and I think about loved ones in the area, and think about all the, our officers that protect us and put their lives in line. And thoughts and prayers are with their families, but
0: definitely
28: on the psilocybin aspect of access, Health Canada will render a decision roughly 3 years ago. Around 80% was being approved. Now we're down to 30%. Pistol Pete is an individual in Ontario that is dying from a pulmonary disorder that is given once again months to live. Waited 11 months, is hanging on. And they wrote him a 15-page rejection letter that said he wasn't dying quick enough or painful enough to access medicine.
17: And, oh, gosh.
28: And I can't think of a more of a government overreach when you hear of your federal government telling a dying patient that the medicine that their doctor's recommending that you can't receive. And that's one of the reasons for end-of-life and palliative care. It's been shown that psilocybin counseling can ease the end-of-life distress that individuals feel during a very sensitive part, time of their lives. But on how they usually access it, there's on the legal side, is Health Canada has approved producers in Canada that it's a plant that grows, and they take the extracts of that plant and put it in a capsule and then send it to clinics for use in research and for patients that have been approved for psilocybin counseling. But if you're waiting and or of the mindset that you would like to be self-medicating, which we don't recommend, there is options that are gray market to organized crime to what have you out there, that there's no reason why we've dealt with this substance in the way that we have. But there are outfits that will, you know, over the internet or in larger cities, there's storefronts that are set up, and this encourages people to go there because of their government's rejection of allowing you to have licensed, regulated psilocybin.
17: Conservative MP Corey Tucker, thanks so much for joining us here today.
28: Happy to hear it, Brett.
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9: Well, we have talked about sports gambling before. In fact, we've talked about it many times on this show. We bring in our own sports guy, Jamie Nye, in the part of the Green Zone on this topic. We've talked with SIGA. We've talked with casinos. Remember, Steve Jordans joined us, the professor of psychology, University of Toronto Scarborough, who advocated for Ontario lawmakers to pass Bill 107 to protect youth from online gambling. It didn't pass, by the way. Our producer of this show, Nicole Garn, executive producer of the Evan Bray Show, stumbled upon a story in the Globe and Mail that kind of reminded us of this beast that online sports gambling can be. The market is huge, and it causes some concerns. It has a devastating impact on individuals and on families who have individuals that have become addicted to sports gambling. One person that knows that reality firsthand is the author of the article that we're talking about in the Globe and Mail, Robin Kozerginski. Now, he is a Toronto-based writer, recently shared his experience in this powerful Globe and Mail opinion piece. He's also working on a memoir called Incompatible with Life. In the article, he argues that unlike many other addictions, online sports betting can be nearly impossible to escape. Because it's available. It's there anytime, any day, especially if you're using your phone to do it. It's with you all the time. And this was too good of a topic not to dig into further. Inviting the author of this article from the Globe and Mail onto the program, I'm happy to say Robin Kozerginski is joining us by phone. Robin, thank you so much for taking the call.
10: Yeah, thank you so much for reading and engaging with the article, and really happy to be here to continue the conversation around it.
9: So it's Is it hard for you to write an article like this? Because it's very personal. You're exposing a part of your life that obviously you've lived through.
10: Yeah. Oh, yeah. It was a big decision to, you know, put myself out there and my family's story out there. But ultimately, I think it is a topic that is under-discussed in some of the ways I mentioned in the article. I think that there is a fundamental difference in online sports gambling versus what is what people think about when they think traditionally about gambling, casinos, physical locations. It's just a different beast right now, and the way that it wrapped me up was quite immense. And everybody I talked to seems to have a story around it. So I felt like I wanted to share my story and hopefully reach more people.
9: Let's talk a bit about your story, Robin. Do you remember the first sports bet you made?
10: Yes, I do. I do because it was happened in a moment where I was actually at the hospital with my youngest daughter. It sounds like a weird place to place a first bet online, but just for some further context, my youngest daughter is medically complex. She has a rare genetic condition. And us being at SickKids Hospital in Toronto wasn't, it wasn't something that didn't happen often. So within that context, the, Ontario just legalized, gambling online, downloaded the app and placed the first bet. And to be honest, you know, like I think most addictions, it didn't seem like it was an issue for, you know, obviously that evening, and it didn't seem like it was an issue for years, until it very much was. And, you know, and then I tried to do what I could to kick the addiction. And obviously that was a whole other journey after that to really get to the place where I am now.
9: Can you summarize what that journey was like for you from that first bet to the point that you realized I have a problem here. I've got to stop. I've got to find a way to an intervention. What was that like in that time?
10: Yeah. You know, it was slow. When you look at it in retrospect, where, you know, it starts off as something casual and something fun. Obviously, with my life situation, you know, when I analyze it, there's clearly an element of escapism that was really appealing. There was something clean about having an answer resolved immediately, especially in a life that I was living where, you know, there was a lot of unanswerable questions when it came to my daughter and just other things happening in life. So to me, I can totally see the appeal of it and why I got hooked on it. Obviously, I was also a sports fan going into this. It changed the way I was able to interact with sports, changed the way I was able to, you know, just be a consumer of something that I was already really, really engaged with. And then, you know, it starts to slide into placing bets, not just in the evenings on games that I was already watching, but you're placing bets throughout the day. You're starting to look into sports that you might not have ever interacted with before, and all of a sudden you're doing research on, like, what are the best places to play. You start to immerse yourself in some of the communities that exist online, whether it be in subreddits or Discord, and next thing you know, I couldn't move throughout the day without a bet placed, without checking my phone constantly to see how something was going. And then, you know, it comes to a place where you look at your bank accounts, you realize the lies that I'm telling to my partner. I realize the person that I'm becoming, the distractions that are happening within my life, and you recognize that you have an addiction. After that, trying to take the steps of recovery, it was still a long journey, and ultimately the only thing that really allowed me to stop this was placing external barriers on myself. So installing something called Gamban, which prevented me from accessing any betting sites online on any of my devices, and then signing up for a self-exclusion site that just connected to all of the possible sports books and gambling websites that exist, and there's many, and automatically self-excluding from all of them. So there's a peace of mind knowing that even if, you know, urges come up, if I was in a situation where I were to relapse, that there's this really extensive barrier preventing me from doing so.
9: Robin Kozerginski is my guest. He is a Toronto-based writer who has talked about and written recently in an article in the Globe and Mail about addiction to online sports gambling. In fact, I think you called it the modern cigarette. How is that, Robin? Is it because of the accessibility of it?
10: Yeah, it's the accessibility, and I think it is the cultural acceptance of it. You know, you turn on your TV, you watch any sports game, whether you're taking the bus, where I live here in Toronto, there's advertisements everywhere for it with celebrity endorsements. And then, of course, the delivery method of it is through your phone. It's through the mechanism that is essential for our everyday living. So because of that, I think that we're starting to see a cultural understanding that there is something wrong with this, but yet it still permeates our society in a way that is, you know, like literally a public health crisis. So that's why I made that comparison.
9: Robin Kozerginski is our guest, the Toronto-based writer, again, working on a memoir called Incompatible with Life, Sports Gambling. 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
3: The weather in Saskatchewan can change on the drop of a dime. Punishing, pounding rain, funnel clouds, wicked whipping. 650 CKOM takes weather coverage seriously. We're staffed 7 days a week to bring you breaking weather coverage. Rely on 650 CKOM severe weather updates.
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1: From the National Newsroom of the Canadian Press, I'm Karen Rebo. Prime Minister Mark Carney urged Canadians to remain united in a Canada Day speech in the nation's capital. Canadians gathered across the country to mark 159 years of Confederation as the country grapples with a changing world and emerging separatist movements in Alberta. Carney's plan to deliver similar remarks in Edmonton later in the day was upended by thunderstorms in Ottawa that canceled the fireworks and also prevented his plane from taking off on time. The storm system hit much of southern Ontario with high winds, rain, and lightning, and has left tens of thousands of people without power. Hydro One in Ontario has restored power to many, but there are still 145,000 homes and businesses off the grid at this hour. Hydro Quebec also reporting some 10,000 customers without power at this point, also because of the same storm system. Ontario and Quebec are in the throes of a heat and humidity wave that has seen daytime temperatures feel like 45 degrees. Manitoba Premier Wab Kanoo says he's urging caution as flooding in northwestern parts of his province prompts some local states of emergency and evacuation orders. Officials with the city of Dauphin say about 115 millimeters of rain has fallen since Sunday and has caused widespread flooding. In Swan River, west of Dauphin, officials have issued mandatory evacuation orders for some parts of town due to rapidly increasing water levels. The U.S. is not renewing its trade deal with Canada in its current form, but the pact will remain in place until a new one is agreed upon or is terminated. U.S. Trade Rep Jamieson Greer says he met virtually with Canada-U.S. Trade Minister Dominic LeBlanc and Mexico's Secretary of Economy Wednesday. LeBlanc says they agreed on continuing discussions and identifying ways to ensure trade and investment frameworks continue to support North American prosperity and competitiveness. LeBlanc says for Canada, this includes substantive discussions with the U.S. on addressing sectoral tariffs on Canadian steel, aluminum, autos, and lumber. Over the past year, there has been soaring revenue for the Trump family after President Donald Trump's latest disclosure agreements show that his personal wealth ballooned by more than $2 billion.

0: over the past year. Here's ABC's Jay O'Brien.
1: 900 pages long. And just for a little bit of context, Vice President J.D. Vance's disclosure, which was released at the same time, was only 17 pages long. President Biden's disclosure that covered the entire year before he left office was only 11 pages long. So this was mammoth by these kinds of document standards.
0: Documents show that the money came from a number of different revenue streams, including real estate investments, his Mar-a-Lago resort home in Florida, and merchandise. But the biggest profit driver in Trump's financial portfolio was cryptocurrency. This is the Canadian Press. In sports, NHL free agency day one saw some big moves. Stanley Cup champion Frederik Andersen has signed with the Edmonton Oilers, becoming their presumptive starting goaltender after winning the NHL championship with Carolina. Earlier, Edmonton traded defenseman Darnell Nurse to San Jose. And the Toronto Maple Leafs signed two-time Stanley Cup winning goalie Sergei Bobrovsky to a three-year $21 million contract. The World Cup continues today with three round of 32 matches. First up, Spain will play Austria, and then Portugal takes on Croatia at Toronto Stadium tonight, as Toronto is under a heat advisory. And finally, Switzerland will meet Algeria in Vancouver. Last night, the U.S. advanced to the round of 16 after a 2-0 win over Bosnia and Herzegovina, and Belgium staged a dramatic comeback to score two goals in the last 5 minutes to force extra time, and then beat Senegal 3-2 on a penalty in the 125th minute. From the Canadian Press, I'm Karen Rebo.
2: I'm Mia Holloway-Chuck with the 650 CKOM News Center. Some eastern Saskatchewan communities are spending Canada Day cleaning up after extreme rain. Environment Canada says some areas saw nearly 7 inches of rain. In Prince Albert, police are investigating the death of a 2-month-old baby girl. On June 21st, officers and paramedics responded to a residence on the 600 block of 19th Street West. The infant was transported to hospital and died on Tuesday. The Public Safety Agency says it's still battling wildfires across Saskatchewan. According to the latest SPSA update, there are over 50 active wildfires across the province. Your CKOM weather in Saskatoon and central Saskatchewan: Thursday, 30% chance of showers and 22. Friday, 30% chance of showers and 24. That's your 650 CKOM news update. I'm Mia Holloway-Chuck.
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4: One of the things that came up and often does when we have open phone dialogue on healthcare in this province is the absence of a contract for some 14,000 plus workers that are part of the QP5430 union. So this represents healthcare workers across the province. They have been without a contract, I believe it's 4 years now and counting, despite the fact that they have been at the bargaining table and there's been attempts to bargain. And we talked with Minister Cockerell about this last week when we had him on the program. What are the sticking points? This can't be easy. If you're one of 14,000 workers that has gone 4 years without a pay raise, think about what's happening. We talk about cost of living all the time. The pumps, the belt at the grocery store. I mean, costs are not going down. And even those raises that may be little bits here and there, at least they kind of keep you in the game. So going 4 years without a contract has to be tough. So as we ask the question about what are the sticking points, we've got someone joining us today who can talk quite knowledgeably about this. Bashir Jallo is the president of QP5430. He has been on our program before. They know they've had some rallies at the legislature in Saskatchewan. Many different ways in which they're trying to move this forward, ultimately to get a collective agreement for their members. And I have President Jallo joining me in studio. Thank you so much for being here.
5: Thank you so much, Evan.
4: So, four and a half years, am I right?
5: Yes.
4: In that, it's about
5: over 4 years.
4: Four years without a contract. You represent 14,000 plus people that work in healthcare in the province. Let's start with who are the people that were part of your union?
5: Thank you so much for having me. First, I want to, before I answer your questions, I want to take this opportunity to extend our condolences to the folks, to our members and the people who live around the Melville area, as a result of these tragic situations. The healthcare workers in Melville area are KPO healthcare workers, and we want to extend our condolences to the two police officers that were shot and their families. It is something that is disheartening, and we want to thank that.
4: Mm-hmm.
5: So KP 5430, we are KP healthcare workers. We represent over 190 different classifications in this province, across this province. And most of those classifications are in diagnostic, for example, CT, MRI, X-ray people, and ultrasound. And then we represent people who are nurses, the LPN nurses, the CCAs in the nursing field. We represent people who are in the maintenance area, people who are like electricians, plumbers, environmental service workers. We represent people in clerical area. When you walk into the hospital, the people that you talk to take your information, we represent people from various different classifications in this province. We are representing folks in the North Battleford area all the way to Lloydminster, Prince Albert area, the Regina, former Regina Coppell, all the way to the Manitoba border. So, in Yorkton and Weyburn area.
4: So 14,000 plus members, that, I mean, I said this to you off air. I mean, we are a province that almost guarantees that everyone is connected to someone who they either know them, they're a family member, they're a neighbor, they're a former colleague, whatever, that is part of this healthcare group. Some of them providing direct healthcare services, as you said, diagnostics, technicians of different sorts, LPNs, but then some of them on the maintenance side or the accounting and admin side. I mean, there are many different ways in which they're involved in healthcare in the province. This is a long time to not have a contract settled. What is the sticking point?
5: We have gone for over 4 years without a single raise. This is the longest bargaining session we've had in Saskatchewan. The major sticking point is our members. We all know the biggest crisis we face in this province is short staffing and how that is affecting patient care. And our members we prepare a proposal, KP 5430 prepare a proposal to directly address the root cause, which is retention. What can we do to deal with retention and recruit people so we can have the workload that we can manage.
4: Now, can I just jump in? When you say retention, are you talking people that are retiring or people that are just so frustrated they're leaving the profession altogether?
5: People who are frustrated and they are leaving the system. So we prepare a proposal to address those root causes. And we have been bragging for quite some time. Unlike Seho, Seho prepare a proposal that is contrary to that. The main sticking point here is, think about it this way. If you have a workforce, you have a work, like you need 1,000 people to do this job. But then you have 600, you only have 600 people. Instead of, so what Seho want to do is to, the government want to do is to use these 600 people to do the work of 1,000 people. And that is the biggest problem. So we have been gone without for quite some time. We have talked to them. People are leaving this province and they are leaving this province because of the low wages compared to Western Canada average. People, the working condition, people are constantly being mandated to go to work. People finish work, they are being called to work. People are expected to be on call for 6 to 9 months of the year. People are denied vacation because we do not have enough healthcare workers to deal with that. So we have talked to Seho, what can we do to solve this problem? But they are bent on some kind of a scheme that will move healthcare workers across the province. They want to be able to move healthcare workers across the province or move work across the province. Or they also want us to accept, they have said to us, until we meet their key priorities, there is no way they're going to talk about money, which is a key point here for us. And those key points are how they can move workers around, how they can move work around, and they want to be able to bring in contract workers. And they want to be able to contract our workers and bring contract workers. They want to be able to change language we have in our collective agreement to eliminate any designated holiday that is being assigned to us by the provincial or municipal government. They don't want that. They want to be able, Seho want to be able to get rid of all the protections we have in our collective agreement. That is something that we cannot accept.
4: Okay, let me jump in for a second. Bashir Jello is my guest. He is the president of QP 5430, representing thousands of healthcare workers in the province. So let's talk a little bit about this mobility, portability part of this, because I had Minister Jeremy Cockerell on the program last week, and he gave an example of a person who works in healthcare, someone who might be represented by you and your union, who might work in Craik and they want them to work in Davidson. And arguably, depending on where they live, it could be almost an equal distance for them to travel. That seems like a different situation than someone who's being expected to pick up and move or even do shifts hours away from their home. Is that what is being asked, or can you give specifics of what they're trying to accomplish?
5: So, first of all, SEHO is not being transparent of the information.
4: And we should say SEHO stands for?
5: So SEHO is the bargaining agent for the government to negotiate collective agreement for healthcare workers in the province. They are not being transparent about this. That is no brainer. It's a very simple thing. For example, they give you the example they're giving. If you live in Cognac and there's Rockland, Cognac is QP workers. And then Rockland is SCIU West. They want if people how they provide services in those areas. That is what they are saying. But instead of they actually talking about the issues itself, they are misrepresenting the information. That is no brainer. We have system in place that has allowed them to do that. We have system in place that can have allowed people to leave Prince Albert to go to as far as LaRonge to go work in that area.
4: And why are they not happy with the system that's in place?
5: I do not know, because what they want to do, they want to be able to make put something in the collective agreement that will allow them to move people all over this province as they see fit. We have developed, we have worked on so many letters of understanding for them to do exactly that. This is both in QP, SCIU, and SGU. We have those things. SCIU was told them the same thing. QP said the same thing. We have already established practice that will allow them to do that. We do understand that some of the classifications are very small. They are very small group. They need to be able to move around. We have done that and we will continue to do that. But what they want to do is to include something in our collective agreement that will allow them to move people around the province, irrespective of whether some of these people are single parent, whether they have a car to drive or not. And that is not something we can include in collective agreement. And people, and if you want to do that, you want people who are willing to do that. You ask those who want to do that, they can do that. We've done that. We did that during the pandemic and we continue to do that. But they want to include in the collective agreement. There are some of our members who are single parent who cannot afford to travel distances to go work in this community. There are some of our members who, because of medical condition, cannot do that. There are some of our members who cannot afford a car to drive to these communities, but they want this blanket thing in the collective agreement that will allow them to do that. And that is something that no union will accept.
4: Right.
5: We have the current system we have is working, and we want to be able to work to improve that.
4: We'll be right back here on 980 CJME and 650 CKO.
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4: Where are you at with energy drinks? Are you an energy drink consumer? I can honestly say I probably have lots of bad habits when it comes to eating and drink. I mean, I'm not perfect when it comes to my diet. However, I could count on one hand the number of energy drinks I've had in my life. I don't drink energy drinks. I don't see the attraction to them. If I'm wanting to get some caffeine, I'll have a cup of coffee. I definitely love coffee. But energy drinks are huge. The market for energy drinks in that overall drink market, the share, the portion of sales that are attributed to energy drinks is huge. And among young teenagers, it's high. It's very, very common for them to be selecting an energy drink at the convenience store when they're there to grab a drink as opposed to grabbing a pop. And you can get them everywhere. Convenience stores, gas stations, grocery stores. Quebec, the province of Quebec, has decided enough is enough. They have become the first province in Canada to prohibit the sale of energy drinks to anyone under the age of 16, partly inspired by the death of a 15-year-old Quebec boy. His energy drink consumption was linked to complications involving some medication that he was on for ADHD. But not everyone agrees with the ban. Critics argue that parents, not governments, should be deciding what their children consume. So is Quebec responding to a legitimate public health concern? Is this government overreach, which you and I talk about a lot on this program? I want to get someone on the show that can talk to us about, from a realistic standpoint, what is the danger of the consumption of energy drinks? That's where my next guest comes in. Dr. Christopher Labos is a Montreal physician. He hosts a podcast called The Body of Evidence. He is the author of Does Coffee Cause Cancer? And he is our guest this morning. Dr. Christopher Labos, thank you so much for taking the call.
17: Oh, thank you for having me.
4: Before we get into the politics of the ban, are energy drinks a health concern for teens?
17: Yeah, I think they are. So first of all, there's no redeeming you know, medical benefit to them. They are basically soft drinks with caffeine in them. So they have a lot of caffeine, they have a lot of sugar, and neither of those things is really good, especially for kids. Now, people will say, it's like, well, you know, in one serving of an energy drink, you're getting about as much caffeine as you would from a cup of coffee, and that's true. But as a general rule, 14-year-olds aren't usually drinking coffee, or if they are, they're drinking it in very sort of, you know, tepid amounts. So it's, they are products that don't have any medical benefit to them. And so even if you set the sugar part of it aside, which is still a very real problem, because when you look at the rising rates of childhood obesity that we have, sugar-sweetened beverages are a major factor in that. And so we rightly identify soft drinks as being problematic, and yet for whatever reason, because of the way we look at them, we tend to give energy drinks a pass, and we don't think about them in the same way. But even setting the sugar aspect of that aside, the fact that these beverages contain relatively high amounts of caffeine makes them not great for kids, because kids are smaller, they are more sensitive to the effects of caffeine than you and I would be, and because kids tend to drink them in, you know, large amounts, meaning that they'll have, let's say, two cans or three cans when they're trying to pull an all-nighter, or they're studying, or they're going out, or whatever, later on in life, they mix it with alcohol, because they don't drink them one at a time, but tend to pound them back in you know, two or three, you know, cans at a time, they tend to get a higher dose of caffeine than you would from a single cup of coffee. And so there is, I think, the worry there that this is not good for their hearts, and there have been some isolated case reports of this being problematic. And when you combine them with stimulant medications that we give for ADHD, there is a non-zero probability that you're going to start seeing interactions, and I think that's what motivated the current ban.
4: Montreal physician Dr. Christopher Labos is my guest. Okay, so you've established in your first answer, look, these things aren't great for kids. So the next question is, based on the evidence that you've seen and that you know, Doc, do you think the province has a legitimate case to ban this?
17: I think so, because here's the thing. You could say to yourself, well, if you're going to ban energy drinks, why aren't you going to ban soft drinks if they're just as bad for you? And I think the answer there is twofold. Number one, because the issue with energy drinks is more of an acute problem rather than a chronic long-term problem when you're talking with other sugar-sweetened beverages, because here the problems are long-term risk of obesity, diabetes, and heart disease and all that. And you have time to graduate from childness to adulthood and sort of change your lifestyle practices. I think the reason to introduce a ban here is, number one, because it affects kids, because the concern is really about an interaction with medication, and it's also the fact that kids tend to consume these products in a way that is not recommended. Now, we all sort of ignore serving sizes, like how many times have you eaten like a whole tub of ice cream rather than taking a single scoop, or eaten a whole bag of popcorn, right? So there are recommended serving sizes that are there, and we just ignore them because the way we consume food is very complicated. But I think especially with kids, I think there is a reason to be concerned about the high caffeine dose. And this is not a new discussion. The Canadian Medical Association had passed a resolution about this a decade ago. It just never really went anywhere because there wasn't the political will to implement any type of ban like this. And I think just now, because of the death of Zachary Miron here in Quebec, I think that's what motivated people to take a second look at this and say, yeah, in this circumstance, maybe not having young people drink these energy drinks is probably a good thing.
4: Dr. Christopher Labos is my guest. I heard a physician talking, I think the physician was actually from the U.S., but said that while there can be a connection to the death of a youth from the combination of their prescription meds and an energy drink, it's quite small. Is that factual?
17: Yeah, I think it is a small risk, right? It is a definitely small risk. So it really depends what your philosophy is, you know? Do you think that you put regulations in place to protect people from a small but potentially catastrophic risk? And then, you know, once people are 18 or 60 in this case, they can start making, you know, these decisions for themselves. I think that's the philosophy that goes into it. Like, absolutely, the risk is small, right? Because there are many people who drink energy drinks and are fine. I think it's the idea, okay, we need to protect this young population that maybe doesn't fully understand the implications of mixing this with their medications. And then once people become adults, then they can more fully take responsibility for their own health affairs. So you know, you have to, I think, see it more as a protecting children type thing that may not fully appreciate that these cans of energy drinks that they're selling at, you know, the corner stores are not the same as soft drinks. There is an added ingredient to them that makes them potentially dangerous in certain circumstances.
4: This might be a weird question or a naive question on my part, because I admitted right off the start, I'm not an energy drink guy. I never have been. I like coffee for sure. But does the way in which you drink them escalate risk? So, if, for example, does pounding an energy drink in seconds or versus someone who sips it over the period of an hour, does it change risk at all?
17: Absolutely. Because here's the thing. Think of all the times when you got a cup of coffee, drank half of it, forgot the second half, left it for a bit, got busy at work, had to come back to it. You know, when we consume coffee, as we all do and as I do, you tend to consume it over a longer period of time. So those, you know, 200 milligrams of caffeine that's in your cup of coffee, you're not getting it into your system all in one shot. Whereas if you get one can of energy drink, and there is a maximum dosage here in Canada, it's 180 milligrams per serving size. You know, if you drink that, you chug it, you get all in one shot, you're getting that complete dose of caffeine within seconds. And then if you're drinking a second can on top of that, well, now you've gotten 360 milligrams of caffeine. So you can see how it scales very, very quickly. And so the way in which kids consume these beverages is very different than the way we consume coffee. They're both caffeinated beverages, but the way in which you consume them makes them a little bit different.
4: Dr. Christopher Alabos, a Montreal physician, here on 650 CKOM, 980 CJM.
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2: I'm Mia Holloway-Chuck with the 650 CKOM News Center. Some eastern Saskatchewan communities are spending Canada Day cleaning up after extreme rain. Environment Canada says some areas saw nearly 7 inches of rain. In Prince Albert, police are investigating the death of a 2-month-old baby girl. On June 21st, officers and paramedics responded to a residence on the 600 block of 19th Street West. The infant was transported to hospital and died on Tuesday. The Public Safety Agency says it's still battling wildfires across Saskatchewan. According to the latest SPSA update, there are over 50 active wildfires across the province. Your CKOM weather in Saskatoon and central Saskatchewan. Thursday, 30% chance of showers and 22. Friday, 30% chance of showers and 24. That's your 650 CKOM news update. I'm Mia Holloway-Chuck.
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4: Well, it's been a difficult spring for producers across the province. Lots of farmland too wet for seeding. I was just chatting with a buddy of mine the other day who said they finally got their seeding done. Then they proceeded to get about 5 inches of rain in the 2 days that followed that. And now, of course, they're worried about flooding out and what's that going to do to part of their crops as well. So these are the types of things, the uncertainty that comes with farming, but you throw in things like trade and tariffs. It causes lots of problems, and it can cause problems at home, financial concerns, mental health as well. Today, we're going to dig into some of the resources that are available through Farm Credit Canada. I'm happy to welcome the Vice President of Products and Market Strategies, Colin Brisebois, who is joining me today in studio. Colin, thank you so much for being here today.
25: Yeah, thanks for having us.
4: So there are people that know about Farm Credit Canada, but probably have no clue. What are the services that Farm Credit provides?
25: Yeah, well, Farm Credit Canada is a company, we just hit $65 billion in assets, so it makes us one of the 10 largest financial institutions in Canada. And, we're proudly based right here in Regina. Right. So, our head office is here in Regina. We have over 1,000 employees in Regina and 1,300 employees spread across the country, across this province, excuse me. So really proud about our footprint here in Saskatchewan. We offer knowledge, advice, capital solutions to farmers, agri-producers, processors, everything from production all the way to getting that food on the grocery shelves.
4: This has been a difficult spring for many Saskatchewan farmers. What is the message that you have to producers who are dealing with uncertainty, which of course is we're just starting the growing season, so we don't even know if there's going to be frosts at harvest time. I mean, all of the things that have yet to come, but what is your message on behalf of Farm Credit Canada to everything that's been going on this spring?
25: Yeah, well, I think what we pride ourselves on at FCC is, really being that trusted partner to our customers and to the industry. So again, there's always going to be producers that are facing challenges, others that are maybe having better years than others. So, we really invite the conversation, to talk to us, find out how we can support both the knowledge, the advice. Maybe we can put you in touch with folks that can help you build a risk management plan or those parts of the business that we know are so important here as we move forward with the uncertainty.
4: I was on your website, and I know there's a real encouragement for producers to reach out to FCC early. That's part of the strategy, is being planned and prepared. Can you talk about why that's important?
25: Yeah, well, I think it's communication's important in any relationship. And so, we always invite producers, if they're, facing challenges or they're seeing some headwinds coming down the line, to you know, reach out to their relationship manager, have a conversation, and let us be part of the solution. Let us find ways to help solve that. And, you know, you talked earlier too about, you know, sometimes the mental toll that some of these challenges can have. So we want to make sure that FCC is viewed as that partner, and that, you know, picking up that phone, having that conversation, hopefully can ease a bit of that anxiety or stress at times that our producers face.
4: Give us an example, Colin, of the types of services that are available. What are options available? What are things that Farm Credit can do, Farm Credit Canada, to everyday farmers, people that are, whether you're farming a big operation, a small operation, what can, how can Farm Credit Canada help?
25: Yeah, well, I think there's three pillars of how we help. Is first of all, we provide knowledge. So again, you might be interested in a specific topic or, you know, certain trends happening in the industry. So we've got a real, I'd say a deep focus on the knowledge and the content we can provide to the industry. Advisory support is a big piece of what we're doing and continuing to lean into. So maybe there's an opportunity to develop a risk management plan or to work with some experts in the industry. And so we don't necessarily have all of that expertise in-house, but we do connect our customers directly to advisory partners that know and understand the business of agriculture. And so we do that, and that happens before we've even got a loan or started talking about the capital side of the business. So we really see that long-term partnership as, you know, being more than just, you know, capital solutions.
4: Colin Brisebois is my guest. He's the Vice President of Products and Market Strategies with Farm Credit Canada. So I wonder if we can talk a bit more about effective risk management. What does that look like? I mean, there's so many risks in agriculture, and throw in some of the geopolitics that have been kind of, I think, heaped on top of the pile lately. What does effective risk management look like in 2026?
25: What, you know, I think it might look different to, you know, different producers, but, you know, first of all, I think it starts with, you know, understanding your numbers, understanding the business, trying to understand what risks exist, what are, what's within your control and not, and then finding different ways, whether that's, you know, insurance tools or different solutions to help mitigate risks as well as you can. Obviously the business of farming comes with a lot of things that are outside of our control, you know, Mother Nature, one of those. But it starts with understanding your numbers, understanding what risks are there, and finding ways to mitigate them best as possible.
4: I see a text coming in as we're speaking from Dave, who says, I'd like to learn a little bit more about what FCC has to offer. But for someone like me, rural Saskatchewan, I'm a single person farm operation, so I spend a lot of time on the tractor. What are the ways to connect? So is it, can people connect on the website first, or what's the best way? I know you've got offices throughout the province as well.
25: Yeah, you bet. Well, it's great to hear from Dave and other listeners that I'm sure are on a piece of equipment right now. But yeah, the best place, you can visit our website. Lots of information there. Reach out to a relationship manager. We have 100 offices across the country, many of those in this province, and we have people that are working in all those offices, relationship managers and others that are more than happy to share those tools and all the different services that we provide.
4: This is just kind of anecdotal on my part, just from friends, colleagues, family even that I've talked to, but it feels like farming transition is big right now. Yeah. People hitting that age where they want to retire. And for many, retirement is invested in the farm. So they need money out of the farm. That's part of how they're going to retire. But they might have the next generation waiting to take it over. So you can't completely dump it all. How does that work? And how big is that right now, Colin?
25: Yeah, well, I think it's, you know, on the minds of a lot of folks in the industry. And I, you know, I'd say we're entering one of the largest ownership transfers in the history of the industry. And so, you know, when we think of what that means is, $50 billion of farm assets is, you know, is the number that we're conservatively putting out there that need to transition here over the next decade. And with that, we've got 88% of our producers that tell us that they don't have a transition plan in place that they're going to be able to execute on.
4: What was the number you just gave?
25: So 50 billion in assets. And again, that's, you know, a lot of that, those assets are right here in this province.
4: That's big.
25: And 88% of farms and families are saying they do not have a transition plan that they're able to execute on.
4: That's a high number.
25: It is.
4: So what is the, I mean, I'm not asking you to lay out a complete plan here, but what is the advice? Like, how do families go through a transition plan?
25: Yeah, well, there's lots of resources, a lot of, you know, very smart, talented people in the industry. And so there's a lot of folks that'll offer different solutions. I'd say for FCC, when we thought about the 50 billion and the 88% that don't have a plan, you know, the best part of my job is we get to go and interact directly with customers, go to the industry and say, hey, what role could FCC play in this opportunity? And so what customers have told us is they love that FCC offers a service today where if they want to have a conversation with the farm family, we'll help facilitate that conversation, get them ready to now engage their accountant, their lawyer, their financial advisor. But what we've heard is they want us to go beyond that. They're looking for a quarterback at the table to ensure that not only do we get the conversation started, but that we actually get to a transition plan that's ready to be executed on. And then the piece that, you know, I think is starting to be even more prevalent in the industry is how do we invite different types of capital solutions to the table? And so historically, whether it's farm credit, credit unions, banks, you know, we do loans secured by assets. Sure. And just with the sheer size of some of these farms, the valuations of the farms, customers are saying we need creative capital solutions, non-traditional ways to fund our retirement, fund the transition of these farms to the next generation. So that's the work we're up to over the next 3 months and through the summer is investigating different types of capital solutions, advisory partners. And our goal is to build an ecosystem that we're calling Next Gen Solutions, which is great products from FCC for sure, but then inviting partners from across the industry and even outside of the industry to be a part of that so we can introduce our customers to the tools that they need.
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6: Well, healthcare makes this show a topic a number of times in a week. Staffing shortages, of course, continue to be a challenge in healthcare systems across Canada. Many organizations struggling not just to recruit nurses, but to try and keep them. Our next guest has written a book. Caught my attention, called The Billion Dollar Blind Spot. It examines the financial and human impact of losing experienced healthcare workers and argues that the retention needs to become a bigger priority. Raylan Douglas is the CEO of Ray Soleil. She recently organized Saskatchewan's first Nurse Retention Solutions Forum, which I was also very interested to hear how that went. So both of those things together make for a great opportunity to chat with Raylan Douglas. Thank you so much for coming in.
7: Thank you, Evan.
6: So the idea for this forum, this Nurse Retention Solutions Forum, where did that come from?
7: It was an idea in the making for many years. I spent a lot of years in the Ministry of Finance and then in healthcare in Ontario. And no one was talking about retention. There's still not. I mean, there's some conversations now. But we thought we need to bring nurses together in the room, talk about solutions, and how do we move to implementation?
6: You bring a really interesting perspective to this, because we will often talk with a number of people that work on frontline. So like we use healthcare, for example, find a nurse that has worked in healthcare for a number of years and get their perspective. You have a different background. What is your background and how does it lend itself to having the perspective you do on healthcare?
7: I was just reflecting the other day, my very first summer job in university was being a nurse's aide in Weyburn at the mental health hospital. But then moved into finance, worked for the Ministry of Finance for 23 years. So really have a background in strategic planning, performance measurement, evaluation, and then moved to Ontario for 10 years and really dove into the healthcare system, home and community care in particular, who could not compete with hospitals and long-term care. High turnover way before COVID. And when I would ask them the question, you know, who's asking you about retention, your healthcare workforce strategy, nobody was paying attention to it. It was just constant replacement. And so there's a huge amount of money leaking out of the system that no one's paying attention to. Mm-hmm. That got my curiosity, and I focused my MBA on that particular problem.
6: Okay, so let's talk about that, Raylan, because when you say there's a huge amount of money leaking out of the system, talk to me about that. How is retention counterintuitive to basically the funding and the successful operation of healthcare?
7: Well, I think it's funny because everyone thinks it's a shortage, right? And so we're recruiting, pulling from other organizations from other countries. To me, investing in the workforce that's here is the high value, high ROI, and it could be a competitive advantage. Not that we want to compete with other provinces, but if we invest in the workforce, we offer them great conditions of work, leadership opportunity, career pathing, mentorship. These are things that don't cost a lot of money. Mm. But if you retain your staff, there's millions of dollars not losing. You know, when we finance at home, if you can't get an increase in your pay wage, you cut back on your expenses. Right? Mm. And so if you're not losing that money, you can reinvest in things that really contribute to a healthy workforce.
6: It's fascinating, and I'm really happy to hear you bring up things that do enhance retention, because I from my old life, I've learned very quickly, simply putting money on the table often is not what is wanted or needed. Saying we'll give you, you know, short of it being an exorbitant amount of money, saying we'll give you an extra 2% if you stay an extra 5 years, often that's not what gets people to stay. Is that what you heard in the forum that you held? What was some of the feedback you got from nurses there?
7: We've heard some many great themes, and we're going to capture them into a report that we share. Money wasn't on the table, although I know there's, you know, concerns about you want a competitive wage. Those are table stakes,
6: sure,
7: right? You want good, you know, competitive wage. You want benefits. Safe conditions. You want benefits, right? Those are table stakes. But beyond that, what do you need to be in a healthy work environment? It's a good boss who makes eye contact, who says thank you, who gives you flexibility if you need to leave early one day, right? You know, who recognizes your loyalty and says, we're going to recognize you, we're going to support you, you know, what do you need to grow? Mm. That's a different narrative than nurses primarily are hearing right now.
6: I feel like you could throw that theory into any business.
7: Yeah.
6: We could talk banking. Mm-hmm. And you can have people stay longer, happier and longer, if those types of needs are met. If they're, you know, and I'll use the word nurtured, but it doesn't have to be hard. This is just kind of this awareness of what people need to drive them to continue to come to work, be proud of what they do and all of those things. It's fairly transferable. Is that fair to say?
7: Absolutely. It would apply to teachers, to people working in government. Mm-hmm. You know, when you apply a business mindset to this problem, you see it differently. And I think we've been so focused on, you know, what does healthcare need? You know, the clinical skills and everything else. We need to apply a business mindset to this. When finance and HR see this as the same problem to address, we're no longer thinking about disposing of people. We're nurturing them. We're caring for them, providing opportunities. And I think, you know, finance teams need to be looking at this as a high return on investment.
6: I read a quote from you one time where you said you can't recruit your way out of a retention issue. Mm-hmm. We hear a lot about recruiting right now when it comes to healthcare in the province. Are you aware of what the province is doing from a retention standpoint? They do have some strategies in place. And are they, do they just need to expand that multiple times?
7: I moved back to Saskatchewan from Ontario because of Saskatchewan's four-point action plan, which mentioned retention. No other province was doing that. So I thought, I want to be part of the solution. I want to come and support. So I've been watching very closely, you know, the Patients First action plan that just came out. And I would challenge government to put out some metrics to say, okay, we hired 2,000 new nurses. Are they still here? Are they working in the system somewhere? I just read an article yesterday that talked about when we lose a nurse to a different profession, the high cost of that, you know, it's millions.
6: What is factored into that? Like when you say, so let's say someone becomes a nurse, they work for 5 years or 10 years, doesn't really matter, and then they leave. What are the costs that are maybe not easy to spot, but are there when you have to recruit and hire a new nurse to step in and fill that position?
7: That's an excellent question. That's the core purpose of my book, mm-hmm. right? To say, you know, when we think about replacing a staff, we think, can we afford the salary? Yes or no, then we go back and backfill, right? But there's all the direct costs of, you know, posting on Indeed, having career fairs, you know, recruiting, signing bonuses, you know, time and interviews, all the kind of direct stuff that you can see. And then there's all the hidden, right? The burnout of the existing staff, the time to productivity, the reputational risk. Mm. You know, there's many, many things that contribute to that cost. And so economists and, you know, statisticians put it together and say it's about $75,000 or $80,000 to replace a nurse. Well, there's 2,000 vacancies posted on SAS jobs right now.
6: Right.
7: 2,000 jobs times $80,000. You do the math.
6: Right? Yeah.
7: And so that's one thing. People aren't realizing the high cost of replacement. Mm-hmm. And for nurses, it's particularly high because of the education, the onboarding, the safety for patients. You know, you were talking about cleanliness this morning. There's so many things that nurses are required to do. They build that expertise. And when they leave, you know, it takes years to replace. especially to at that competency level.
6: It's a great discussion, Raylan. I appreciate and credit you for starting it. Thank you very much for coming into the studio. We'll chat again for sure.
7: Thank you, Evan.
6: Raylan Douglas, the CEO of Ray Soleil Incorporated, author of The Billion Dollar Blind Spot, and organizer of that very recent Saskatchewan Nurse Retention Solutions Forum, a topic that you and I will discuss more, no doubt. We'll take a break. We'll be right back here on 980 CJME and 650 CKO.
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0: This is the Canadian Press. In sports, NHL free agency day one saw some big moves. Stanley Cup champion Frederik Andersen has signed with the Edmonton Oilers, becoming their presumptive starting goaltender after winning the NHL championship with Carolina. Earlier, Edmonton traded defenseman Darnell Nurse to San Jose. And the Toronto Maple Leafs signed two-time Stanley Cup winning goalie Sergei Bobrovsky to a three-year, $21 million contract. The World Cup continues today with three round of 32 matches. First up, Spain will play Austria, and then Portugal takes on Croatia at Toronto Stadium tonight, as Toronto is under a heat advisory. And finally, Switzerland will meet Algeria in Vancouver. Last night, the U.S. advanced to the round of 16 after a 2-0 win over Bosnia and Herzegovina, and Belgium staged a dramatic comeback to score two goals in the last 5 minutes to force extra time, and then beat Senegal 3-2 on a penalty in the 125th minute. From the Canadian Press, I'm Karen Rebo.
1: I'm Mia Holloway-Chuck with the 650 CKOM News Center. Some eastern Saskatchewan communities are spending Canada Day cleaning up after extreme rain. Environment Canada says some areas saw nearly 7 inches of rain. In Prince Albert, police are investigating the death of a 2-month-old baby girl. On June 21st, officers and paramedics responded to a residence on the 600 block of 19th Street West. The infant was transported to hospital and died on Tuesday. The Public Safety Agency says it's still battling wildfires across Saskatchewan. According to the latest SPSA update, there are over 50 active wildfires across the province. Your CKOM weather in Saskatoon and central Saskatchewan: Thursday, 30% chance of showers and 22. Friday, 30% chance of showers and 24. That's your 650 CKOM news update. I'm Mia Holloway-Chuck.
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3: We start the show today with an important look at how basically your money is being managed publicly by the province. Saskatchewan Provincial Auditor Tara Clement released her latest mid-year report. It's a comprehensive review of government operations and spending and accounting and accountability, I would suggest, through a wide range of ministries and agencies as well. The latest report came out on Tuesday, and of course, this report and the provincial auditor's office plays a very critical role in helping ensure transparency, strengthens public trust, highlights where improvements can be made, and ultimately the delivery of government programs and services. So on that note, we welcome Provincial Auditor Tara Clement back to the program. Thank you very much for being here.
4: Good morning. Thanks so much for having me.
3: So let's dive right into your audit. I ask this question almost every time that we have you on, but you do this audit a couple of times a year. How do you decide what is going to be covered in the scope of each one of these reportings?
4: Yeah, so our report comes out twice a year, like you said, June and usually December each year. And in terms of what's included in our report each year is we are the external independent auditor of the government of Saskatchewan, responsible for auditing over 240 agencies. So the report in June usually includes all the agencies that have year ends between June and December, and ultimately reports out whether or not we found anything with regards to reliable financial statements or concerns around financial related controls. We also always are doing various performance audits. So those are a deeper dive into a key risk area, looks at a government agency's processes to manage public resources, and we report out if there's any areas that the agency needs to do better to really strengthen their management of those processes as such. Then we also do follow-up audits. So our report covers all these types of audits that we do. Follow-up audits, obviously, we go back in 2 to 3 years' time when we've done this performance work and we determine, have those recommendations we made actually been addressed and implemented accordingly?
3: So is, you know, I think about, we're going to get into some of the findings of your audit in just a second, but I think about the work that you did, the reporting you've done and recommendations that followed on the Saskatchewan Public Safety Agency with regard to wildfires in the province. Was that something that was brought to your attention? Did it become obvious to you that that would be included in the scope of this audit? How was that particular item chosen?
4: Yeah, so when we are selecting our various performance audits, we do pay attention to what are some of the debates and deliberations that are occurring in the Legislative Assembly, of course. We often have what we refer to as almost concerned citizens come forward, or perhaps legislators with areas of concern. We look at, obviously, what is other work being done in other jurisdictions, where has the government spent significant dollars, and also just what are some risks. We are always looking at the various agencies and what risks do they see is very important that they have to manage. So the wildfire work that we needed to do, yeah, we had to decide really the right scope, and we were aware that MMP was going to be doing some work. So we went through and felt like this was just an important area that we needed to look at a little bit closer, so that we can hopefully, our recommendations that we made will help almost strengthen the areas and the processes for the agency going forward.
3: Kara Clement is my guest, provincial auditor for the province of Saskatchewan. So let's talk about the SPSA finding. You dug into that story. What were some of the most important key points that you wanted highlighted and worked on going forward?
4: Yeah, so we focused on really the resource planning for wildfire response. We ended up making 11 recommendations to strengthen their processes. What we found overall is they need better, robust plans and analysis. So there's not necessarily every year they're not doing a good job of determining what are sort of those optimal resources that they need before every wildfire season. As a result, then what is happening is there's obviously increased costs. We've seen over the past 3 years that their initial budget, their variable budget, they're usually exceeding that by more than $70 million over the past 3 years. And as a result, they're also continually always relying on contracted resources, which probably makes sense in certain instances, but it's about figuring out that optimal balance, because what we did look at and find is when they're using those contracted resources, in certain instances, they're not tracking, and so they should be analyzing what's the extent of when did I request these resources, how quickly did they come. We found on average it's taking 15 days for those contracted personnel to arrive and deploy to fires. We found that also the helicopter contracts, if they would have invested in another long-term basically helicopter contract, they could have saved really the government and taxpayers $500,000. So again, things that I think need to just be thought about, have they got that optimal level of resources, the budget that supports that, before the wildfire seasons and things get very erratic and complex.
3: There were some parallels between your provincial audit report and that MMP report, which is not surprising. Can I be so general as to ask you this question, Kara? Is it a budgeting issue, or is it an execution and, you know, kind of the effective use of the funds, or a combination thereof?
4: I would say a combination. I think it's about them doing enough to upfront do that planning to really go, what are we seeing over the past 3 to 5 years? What changes are occurring in our environment from the wildfire season overall? Also probably thinking about, we didn't scope this in, but the concept of what are the dollars that perhaps should be spent on mitigation and prevention, so that hopefully then the extent of impact isn't as severe when the wildfire seasons come about. So I think it's like you said, it's about thinking through what's that more robust plan, what's the budget to support that, and then analyzing. I think, you know, funders and decision makers, when it comes to the government funding this, there's a lot of dollars that are being, I realize they're being paid for after the fact, and ultimately they're getting those dollars, but could they be saving money if some of that investment was coming up front? The other thing decision makers want is, was it successful? So we talk about some KPIs whereby, what does success look like? So wildfire response, how quickly were they able to attack those fires? How quickly were they able to contain them? I think if you provide that information, it helps the decision makers understand that the amount of dollars that they invested were worth it.
3: Kara Clement, the provincial auditor for Saskatchewan, is my guest this morning. Okay, let's switch to a different topic, because healthcare is always a topic that people are interested in. We talk about healthcare on this program a lot. Your audit found the Saskatchewan Health Authority reduced its reliance on travel nurses, but the monthly average of overtime hours by nurses jumped. So how do you assess this? What are the recommendations here?
4: Yeah, we looked specifically at how they, whether or not the Saskatchewan Health Authority was effectively using travel nurses. And what we did find is they very much have basically an objective right now to reduce their reliance on travel nurses because they want to reduce the costs associated with that. But what we did find, like you said, that if you're reducing your travel nurses, is that just resulting in the existing nurses, your own nurse employees, having to work more overtime? If you're going to have to pay your own employee basically overtime, that's a 2 times what they originally get paid. The costs actually don't end up going in your favor overall. And the other thing is, are you just burning out? So we said they needed to do a better job of analyzing. Again, figure out that balance. I wouldn't, you know, just get rid of overall contracting travel nurses if there is a need to actually fill those gaps and make sure that your own nurse employees, you know, still have almost like that extent of work that is reasonable for them. The other thing we recommended is they could look at an internal float pool of nurses, so nurses perhaps that are more urban center Saskatoon, but they go across the province and work in healthcare facilities where they're needed. That is being done in BC and Manitoba. And then also there's some things that the authority needs to do just around protecting patient care when it comes to travel nurses. So verify they all have criminal record checks, and make sure they have cultural sensitivity training. And also just make sure if you are going to use a nurse who had prior performance issues, you're documenting why it makes sense and you rationalize why you're deciding to choose to use them again.
3: Tara Clement is the provincial auditor for the province. We'll take a break and come back with more discussion with you here on 980 CJME and 650 CKOM.
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3: Well, the tragedy happened on Sunday night. Two RCMP officers seriously injured after being shot while responding to essentially a neighborhood dispute call in Melville that escalated. It's got a lot of people shaken in the community. Both officers have what's being called now life altering injuries, still in serious condition in the hospital. It's a reminder of the risks of police work, but I feel like it also speaks to this trend of violence against communities. This isn't even just about police. I think police are often just an indicator of what we're seeing in the community. But you look at the shooting that happened in Montreal, one officer dead last week in Toronto. In fact, there was a recent shooting just this past couple of days in Peel where a police officer was shot at. And of course, our two officers here in Saskatchewan. This causes people to say, okay, what has changed? Why are we seeing this many shootings? What has changed and what needs to be done about this? This is where we go with my first guest, who is the president of the National Police Federation. This is the RCMP members union, if you will. Rob Ferrer is the president of that organization, fairly new in the role, originally from Qu'Appelle, Saskatchewan, and joins us on the phone today. President Ferrer, thank you so much for taking the call.
18: Thanks for having me, Evan.
3: So before we get into the broader discussion, maybe just your reaction when you heard about those two members, your RCMP members shot in Melville.
18: Yeah, Sunday night, I guess, I was just at home, and then I saw the messages come through from one of our representatives there in Saskatchewan, and just whenever I see them, it's just heartbreaking. So I guess my initial reaction was that we understand that there's certainly risk in policing, and certainly this happens. You know, I've been policing 25 years, had friends killed, we know that this happens in policing, but every time it's my initial reaction is just heartbreaking.
3: And I feel like it reminds us that there really isn't such a thing as a routine call. I mean, that's the training kicks in thinking about the fact it could be a traffic stop. It could be what feels to be a fairly minor routine call for service, but there really is no such thing. This call perhaps illustrates that, quite vividly.
18: No, 100%. It could be anything. Certainly.
3: Sorry, Rob. Are you? You cut out a little bit there, Rob. Go ahead.
18: Yeah, 100%. There are no routine calls. Every call has to be taken as though, because we don't know what we're going into on any given day. So certainly no routine calls at all.
3: You know, you mentioned 25 years in your policing career. I've been retired for 3 years, but did just over 28 years in my policing career. Yet I feel as if police officers are facing more violence today than they did 10 years ago. Is that a fair statement? And if so, what is driving this, Rob?
18: Yeah, that's a incredibly fair statement. To me, when you break down the numbers, the increase in assaults on police from 2014 to 2024 is almost 50%. So right now, every year, this is 2024, and it seems that it's up from there. That equates to about 14,000 assaults on police in any given year. So 14,000. There's only about 75,000 cops in the whole country. So if you think about that, that means every single cop is being assaulted, if you just buy those numbers, once every 5 years. And of course, that's not the case. Some are being assaulted multiple times. So, which is a stark number.
3: Mm-hmm.
18: You know, a 48% increase in a 10-year span.
3: So what's driving it, Rob? What do you, I know you've done analytics on this. It's been looked at from lots of different, whether it's criminologists or policing agencies. What do you see as driving this?
18: You know, it's hard to say exactly. Crime generally, since I use a line, Bill C-75 came in, I think 2019, which was the principles of restraint, which is try and keep people out of jail whenever possible. And that's a very low level analysis of what that bill says, but essentially the principle of restraint in sentencing. Crime is up across the board 10 to 15% since that went in. So, you know, it's not a shocking revelation that when criminals are in jail, they're not committing crimes. And that's just the reality. The more time they spend on the street, the higher chance of crimes. We all know prolific offenders. I could go to Regina, I could go to Moose Jaw, I could go to Lethbridge, I could go to Kelowna, and I could talk to the cops on the road. And I say, okay, give me a list of your top 10 prolific offenders. And they'll list them all. And you know this is, you know, in your old job. But we all know who they are. Every cop knows who they are in every town.
3: Mm-hmm.
18: And when they're in custody, the crime rate actually goes down. When 10 people in a given community, I had a conversation with a few years ago, we were talking about R versus Zora and some of these similar case laws that deal with not putting people in jail, anything except putting people in jail. And it was ridiculous numbers, like people with thousands of police files. So it's not a hard equation to see that when people are unable, if somebody has 1,000 police files, I think they've proven that they're not going to listen to the rules. And so if that is our stance as a society, is to just continuously release people, then I don't think we should be shocked that crime rates go up.
3: Mm-hmm. Rob Ferrer is my guest. He's the president of the National Police Federation. Your phone cutting out a little bit on us today, Rob. It's not terrible, but there has just been a couple of gaps. So I think about the RCMP who... Police in rural and remote communities in our province, when something like this happens, is there a change in deployment tactics? Is there a focus on staffing differently? Because again, in some communities, you've got officers responding to calls with very little or no backup. How does something like this translate to going forward and planning for the RCMP?
18: Yeah, certainly there's analysis done on that. I don't have it on this specific case in Melville. There were two officers certainly went to that call. The RCMP, as you said, there's about 780 different job sites, different detachments. Some of them are very small, just two-member detachments. And our position is no one should be working alone. Like, we need to make sure that that's the case everywhere.
3: Right.
18: it increases your safety when you have someone else there. That stands to reason. So we need to make sure that's the case. But, you know, if we look at the last tragic last few weeks, you know, we have the OPP officer who's murdered in Ontario. Then just 2 days later, we have the Toronto officer shot and killed. And then, of course, yesterday, Montreal. Mm-hmm. And so these are big cities. These aren't rural places. OPP, a little different. But, you know, these are happening in big cities. It's across the country. You know, we're on pace. This feels like 2022 all over again, when there's just a slate of police being killed. And so we'll see the politicians all talk about it now. And then we'll go back to how awful the Thin Blue Line is and how systemic issues are the problem. And those are all important issues to talk about. But we need to make sure that we have as many changes to make the job as safe as possible for people. Because without the police, public safety is not a thing. And if we can't keep our police safe as much as possible, then public safety is very much negatively affected.
3: That is the president of the National Police Federation, which is the union for the RCMP, President Rob Ferrer, here on 650 CKOM, 980 CJME.
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1: I'm Mia Holloway-Chuck with the 650 CKOM News Centre. Some eastern Saskatchewan communities are spending Canada Day cleaning up after extreme rain. Environment Canada says some areas saw nearly 7 inches of rain. In Prince Albert, police are investigating the death of a 2-month-old baby girl. On June 21st, officers and paramedics responded to a residence on the 600 block of 19th Street West. The infant was transported to hospital and died on Tuesday. The Public Safety Agency says it's still battling wildfires across Saskatchewan. According to the latest SPSA update, there are over 50 active wildfires across the province. Your CKOM weather in Saskatoon and central Saskatchewan, Thursday, 30% chance of showers and 22. Friday, 30% chance of showers and 24. That's your 650 CKOM news update. I'm Mia Holloway-Chuck.
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3: We talked a lot about the decision by a downtown Regina mosque to begin broadcasting a weekly call to prayer. This is done from a rooftop speaker, and it's ultimately an invitation to join the congregational prayer that happens a little bit later on. We talked about this extensively. We brought the chief of police on because ultimately the Regina Police Service have the authority, the duty to approve what is called an amplification permit. So a permit where there may be an event happening in the park, they're going to have a loudspeaker there, they're going to have a microphone, that needs to be approved because, of course, there's checks and balances about the time of day, the location it's happening, how loud will it be, how long will it last, all of those things. And this request from the mosque in downtown Regina checked all the boxes, and there was nothing there that said this cannot be approved. Since being approved, this has become a big topic of conversation. This is one that is happening on social media. It happened quite extensively on our program. And it's one that I think we have diligently tried, at least on our program, to keep it as a healthy debate, understanding, discussion, but not letting it lean into the racism that we have seen come out. And we, Si said yesterday, we posted a short clip from this program on social media yesterday. We actually shut down the comments because we felt like it was not, well, not only was it not healthy, there were some things there that would absolutely have constituted a criminal charge. So lots to unpack here, which is why I'm so happy that we've been able to connect with my next guest who's joining me in studio. Amin Asfari is with he's with the Law Foundation of Saskatchewan as chair in police studies in the Department of Criminology at the University of Regina. And I'm happy to have Amin joining me in studio. Welcome to the program.
8: Thank you, Evan. I appreciate it.
3: You're a criminologist.
8: Yes.
3: And you have done a lot of studies in a few areas. How does the work that you've done, the studies that you've done, pertain to this issue that we're discussing?
8: Well, thank you so much, Evan. It's a pleasure to be here. My work generally focuses on Muslim communities and their interaction with the criminal legal system, as well as their kind of being an existence in the Western context. Much of my work is related to the U.S., but more recently here in the Canadian context. Especially, I'm concerned with Islamophobia, otherwise known as anti-Muslim racism or anti-Muslim hate. It's just a different form of racism and bigotry, pointed at this group. And I look at it as a criminologist as a precursor to hate crimes. Mm-hmm. Hate crimes generally don't happen without being preceded by kind of the vitriol and the animus and the racism that you're describing. Mm-hmm. And so even if it's merely protected speech, but hate speech nonetheless that you're seeing online, that has a tendency to foment a greater undercurrent of hate. And ultimately, it goes from an online conversation to an offline conversation where violence might occur.
3: Right. So when you heard about this discussion taking place, did you have any initial thoughts?
8: Immediately, I thought it was an unwise decision by the mosque. Again, back to my studies, I look at Muslim communities in the West, and in the U.S. context, many of those communities immigrated to the United States post 1965. I suspect you'll see similar patterns in the Canadian context. I do know, I've been told by colleagues, that the current diversity in Regina is about 10 years old or so. It's not that old. And when I see that kind of very visible form of diversity and an economic decline that we're seeing today, that gives rise to resentment, that gives rise to the sentiment of replacement. We've heard about replacement theory, demographic changes, and so on and so forth. And ultimately, scapegoating. Rather than looking up at the elite who are maybe making money off of my low salaries and my lack of affordable housing, etc., I look to the person that I'm visibly told I'm supposed to hate. And so the kind of animus begins to foment at that level. These institutions that were built by Muslim communities reflect a desire by those communities, like any other social group, to preserve identity. So they were very insular in nature. They didn't engage civilly. They didn't do, for example, what Mamdani is doing in New York City, right? Mamdani is showing that Muslims can be and are, in fact, engaged for the benefit of all of society in that region. And that's what we're called to do as Muslims. But unfortunately, when you have first-generation immigrants coming to a new place, the first thing that they think of is, let's build a place that protects us and our children from the outside world. Now, if that pattern of behavior continues, there's a lack of integration and thus a lack of understanding between them and members that are already here.
3: Mm-hmm. So from that, we're chatting today with Amin Isfari, who is the chair of police studies in the Department of Criminology at the University of Regina. Let's go back now under basically the pretense of what you just talked about. How does that apply here? The broadcasting of this call to prayer, which I know in listening to the spokesperson from the mosque, is simply that. It was a way to let people, Muslim people in the area, know about the call to prayer, but maybe help others understand that the mosque is in the area. And so was not, you know, the spokesperson was very quick to say this was not intended to be at all divisive. However, it has become very divisive. Can you just reflect on why you think that has happened and why you think it wasn't a good idea for them to do the broadcast?
8: Sure. I actually think it's kind of a tone deaf on his behalf. I do think he was genuine in his intent. He was concerned, from what I can gather, reading some of the reports, for his, the children of the community to kind of hear the call to prayer, et cetera, et cetera. That ignores the fact that even in places that are Muslim-majority countries like Dubai, for example, in the shopping centers, in the downtowns, they have prohibited the call to prayer precisely because it disrupts people. People that are shopping there aren't necessarily all Muslim, and subsequently that's a disruption. Everybody has a cell phone now, everybody's acutely aware of the time, and they've managed to go to the prayer without this public invocation for a long time. I think what's revealing here is that the incident itself, for me at least, as someone who studies this, is that the incident itself isn't so much about the call to prayer, but it reveals, it's a flashpoint that reveals the existing kind of underbelly that's operating in the region. An underbelly that is, CBC reached out to me recently and said, look at the StatsCan data. Showing that Saskatoon's hate crimes are lower than Regina's, right? So you have an increase in hate crimes across Regina. That's, for me, more important. And it doesn't necessarily suggest that it's only anti-Muslim hate crimes, but anti-visible minority hate crimes. Mm-hmm. That, I think, is what's interesting. It's what this incident reveals.
3: So how do you suggest, and again, based on the work that you've done, the studies that you've done, how do you suggest a minority community? Let's not isolate it to one specific community. How do they best integrate in society and in some cases combat the ignorance that often accompanies racism?
8: Sure. I would say, to kind of preface my prior point, I would suggest that Muslims are already engaging in the kind of work that needs to happen, right? They are your doctors, they are your lawyers, they're your cab drivers, they're everywhere. So they're engaging in that on individual basis.
3: Mm-hmm.
8: My concern is that institutionally, most of these institutions are still kind of in the cocoon stage. They're still insular. They don't have a vision for integration, and that's largely as a consequence of the racism and the bigotry that they experience. So it's kind of a cyclical mm-hmm. process. I would advise those institutions to start thinking beyond the scope of preservation of identity and to engage more socially, more broadly. I know there's a halal fest that's happening in one of the areas in downtown, I think it's a DFIC, is one of the mosques. And that caters to everybody in society. There's work looking at helping indigenous communities, et cetera, integrating with them. I attended a conference in Winnipeg, the first annual indigenous and Muslim solidarity conference, right? And so looking at the shared exclusionary policies that affect both groups and how to address them and tackle them. I think it would behoove us to look to the South, i.e. to the United States, to understand how these social dynamics operate. Because I do think that the mythology of Canadian, we are more inclusive as a society, that's great, but I don't think that that is based in science. I don't think that that's based in data. And what we see in those communities are more mature communities, more mature examples of minority communities like Muslim communities who are second and third generation, who are professionals, who are politicians now, etc. And they are much more savvy in finessing the social dynamics around race and prejudice.
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3: Well, I mentioned the school year coming to a close. Saskatchewan's education system continues to face challenges and come up with solutions. We've talked about many of those on the show. Concerns have been raised about delays to key school projects and renovations, support available for students with disabilities with complex needs, having enough EAs to support teachers. All of these topics, fair discussion when we have the Minister of Education on our program. And I'm happy to say that's how we kick off the show today. Saskatchewan's Minister of Ed, Everett Hindley, is joining me by phone. Minister, thanks so much for taking the call.
28: Yeah, you bet, Evan. Happy Friday, and I guess for some kids, happy last day of school.
3: Happy last day of school, that's right. It's the school year wrapping up. When you look back on this year, I know you and I chatted right at the start of the school year about some of the things that we were hoping to be able to work out, some of the problems, the wrinkles. What do you feel good about? What are some of the great accomplishments?
28: Yeah, absolutely. You know, first of all, Evan, just a huge thank you to everyone in the education system, the teachers, the EAs, the support staff, bus drivers, you name it. Everyone who makes that learning experience for students absolutely everything it should be. And I think there have been a number of positives here in Saskatchewan. You know, for us as a government, it's really been trying to do everything we can to help support and just create that amazing educational experience for our kids. And through some of the work that we've done, the investments into K-3 literacy, for example, you've heard me talk a lot about that before, and I've been on the show and every opportunity I can, we've been working towards that. The Saskatchewan Student Assessment Model. We started to do a field test on that in this current school year as we work to, you know, try to help assess where our students are at. But then in addition to that, make sure that, you know, our teachers have the tools they need to help support those students and that to just help support better academic achievement. And I think we saw some really, really positive work happening in that regard. So I think those are some of the positives that are happening in addition to work being done around addressing, you know, complexities in the classroom and just a growing and diverse education system all the way around.
3: Let's break down a couple of those. Let's start with the assessment piece. You talked about the Saskatchewan Student Assessment Plan. I know Saskatchewan has had the distinct, and I'll say dubious distinction, because it hasn't been great on those PISA scores that come out. They are, you know, kind of a standard that we can use to compare to other provinces in terms of how our kids are doing in certain subjects like reading and math and science. So how does the Saskatchewan Student Assessment Plan differ from that? And will it still help us give good assessments as to where our children are at?
28: Yeah, absolutely. And I think at the start, I would just say, Evan, this is really about supporting student success. It's not about adding more pressure to the students or, that sort of thing. We want to make sure that our students have the tools they need to succeed, and not just today in the classroom, but also in the future as well. So what we did this spring, and this is a phased rollout to make sure we get this right, we had the field test take place this spring. So that involved the grades 5 and 9 math, and then grade 7 English language arts, or ELA. And what we were doing there was trying to get, you know, a valid and fair and unbiased assessment of where our students are at. And so what we're going to do now, that was the field test this spring. In the 26-27 school year, so starting in September, we'll continue with the gradual implementation. And then by the 28-29 school year, we'll have this fully in place and making sure that we're doing this. This now, to be clear, this is going to be the first time we're going to have a clear province-wide picture of student learning, and all assessments will be based upon Saskatchewan's curriculum. This has been built in conjunction with teachers. We had about 400 teachers already involved, with many more scheduled for students and supported by parents. You know, I think this is really exciting work, and we're going to see the benefits for this to come years down the road as well.
3: Will parents be involved in terms of being given access to the results from these tests?
28: Yeah, absolutely. And that's, again, this is about making sure, measuring where our students are at and then helping them to get to where they need to be. I think every one of us, and whether we've been students or we're parents, we want to make sure that our kids are succeeding in our K-12 education system. We want to set them up for success leading into post-secondary and beyond that. You know, this isn't just K-12. This is K to career. So that involves not just the teachers, but it involves the home, making sure that parents are involved in that they have some input. Everybody's home situation is a little bit different. So we want to ensure that parents are directly involved in this, supporting their kids to give them the best learning opportunities.
3: Saskatchewan's Minister of Education, Everett Hindley, is my guest. You also brought up, Minister, the specialized support model, which I know is really trying to focus on those classroom complexity issues. Recently, we saw a report that found roughly 1,200 disabled and special needs students in our province excluded from full-time learning because, you know, those supports, some of them might be medical and other special needs, can't be met. We don't have those resources in the school. Thoughts on that? I'm assuming that's not acceptable to you as education minister. How are we fixing it?
28: Yeah, absolutely. And I had the chance to meet with Inclusion Saskatchewan, and I do on a regular basis and talk to their team. That was their report, and we chatted with them about some, you know, what their findings were. We want to have in the education system, we want to have a better sense of what's going on there. So we're having some discussions now around reporting and trying to get a better understanding of what might lead to an inclusion. That could be any number of things. As you said, Evan, it could be something, around a child and whether they have medical needs, complex medical needs, or other, you know, specific challenges that they need to be assisted with. But it can be any number of things. So, you know, as an example, earlier this year, back in the spring, I reached out to a number of organizations around Saskatchewan, and I'm going to continue to do so, but to talk to groups about to get their advice as well, because I've heard from teachers, I've heard from parents, I've heard from EAs as well, and the unions representing all of those. But it's also important to hear from some of the organizations out there that do this work to help kids, not just in school, but year round. So organizations like the Autism Resource Center, Ability and Need, the Down Syndrome Society, and a number of others that I've also talked to. So we're trying to get a better picture of what's happening out there, what are the needs, what are the gaps, and how can we help address those. And it's not going to be easy, I would say that. There's no one-size-fits-all solution, but I know I've been hearing from teachers and from EAs and those in the education system that sometimes they feel they don't have all the tools necessary to help some of these students. The flip side is some of these organizations are saying, look, we can help with that. We can provide some professional development. We can provide some workshops to help assist with that. So I think there's still some work to be done, but we're on a path to provide some solutions here.
3: That is Saskatchewan Minister of Education Everett Hindley here on 980 CJME and 650 CKOM.
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0: And finally, Switzerland will meet Algeria in Vancouver. Last night, the U.S. advanced to the round of 16 after a 2-0 win over Bosnia and Herzegovina, and Belgium staged a dramatic comeback to score two goals in the last 5 minutes to force extra time, and then beat Senegal 3-2 on a penalty in the 125th minute. From the Canadian Press, I'm Karen Rebo.
1: I'm Mia Holloway-Chuck with the 650 CKOM News Centre. Some eastern Saskatchewan communities are spending Canada Day cleaning up after extreme rain. Environment Canada says some areas saw nearly 7 inches of rain. In Prince Albert, police are investigating the death of a 2-month-old baby girl. On June 21st, officers and paramedics responded to a residence on the 600 block of 19th Street West. The infant was transported to hospital and died on Tuesday. The Public Safety Agency says it's still battling wildfires across Saskatchewan. According to the latest SPSA update, there are over 50 active wildfires across the province. Your CKOM weather in Saskatoon and central Saskatchewan: Thursday, 30% chance of showers and 22. Friday, 30% chance of showers and 24. That's your 650 CKOM news update. I'm Mia Holloway-Chuck.
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3: Jamie Locker with you here in the Green Zone, getting set for Game 1 of the Saskatchewan Rough Riders 2026 season. And to help us preview that game is running back of your Grey Cup champion Rough Riders, A.J. Olette, joining us now here on the Green Zone. Let's dig into the Grey Cup rings. When they were unveiled, when you crack them open, you take a look, is there a detail that surprised you that you liked better than most?
4: They're so cool.
3: Yeah, there's so many little details in there, AJ. What did you like best?
5: So many details. One that sticks out for me is there's a piece of the game ball inside the ring. And that sticks out for me because I'm stupid and scored a touchdown and just launched the ball in the air instead of just keeping it. So not having that ball to take home, now I do have a piece of the game ball with me in that ring.
4: AJ, when you win a Grey Cup, it's hard to hang on to everyone. And that happens in all sports, right? You know, guys move on. So you're looking at a number of new faces this year. How different is this team, if at all, from the team that you fielded last year?
5: Man, it's hard to say that we're different. We lost some good guys, and we brought in some really good guys. Getting to know, you know, like we lost A.J. Allen, a great locker room guy and a great athlete, but we brought in Josh Woods. And getting to know him on the personal level, he's a great human being that I would want in the locker room, and he's an amazing athlete as well. So I just feel like we're going to miss those guys tremendously, right? They're brothers forever. But I feel like the guys that we have that'll be on that field Saturday are who we need to win.
3: AJ Olette joining us here on the Green Zone. You, of course, you're one of the leaders. You're one of the vets in the room. How do you try to set a new tone for a new team trying to achieve the same goal as last season, which is win a Grey Cup? Like, how do you go about trying to, Corey's doing his damnedest not to talk about repeat. So, like, how do you set that new tone off the start of a year?
5: Well, I think we just, you know, carry it off from last year. Our thing was just, you know, you got to win every week. You can't look too far ahead. Professional sports, it's hard to get a single win. So you got to approach every game like it is the most important game, because it is. And that's what we're doing this week. I mean, we're not looking in the future. It is BC and BC only.
4: AJ, we here on the press side of things have been sort of privy to Corey Mace's wrath around the use of the word repeat or anything even resembling the word repeat this year. Is there a team punishment if anyone references repeat around Corey?
5: I don't know if there's one around Corey. I'm sure there is. I know Andrew doesn't like that in the running back room. So if there's mention about Grey Cup, like, it doesn't even matter about this year's Grey Cup. I mean, we're approaching it week by week, so we're not even talking about this year's Grey Cup, let alone last year's Grey Cup. And being with teammates with Andrew in the past, we had a fine system where if you were wearing a Grey Cup shirt, you had to pay a fine, which went to the team, and you guys kind of used it to maybe go out to dinner at the end of the season, stuff like that.
3: Chicken money, right? That's what they used to call it back in the old day. AJ Ouellette here on the Green Zone. There is a big addition, not the ring, to the AJ Ouellette family. Congratulations, by the way, on fatherhood. How much does fatherhood change perspective maybe for you as you dip into your 30s here and have a new one to take care of at home?
5: Well, man, I was talking to someone today, and I don't know why I had baby fever in college, but like my goal was to play as long as possible to be able to have a little jersey in the stands. And this is this. I mean, this game Saturday is the first time I get that. So accomplishing that was awesome. It's going to be awesome. And it's just a little extra motivation, and my preparation for games has changed a little bit. I'm getting up about an hour and a half earlier than I did last year to make sure I can leave the facility an hour earlier, to make sure I can get home and spend some time with the family before it's bedtime, because she goes to bed pretty early.
4: AJ, do you miss the trailer?
5: You know what? You miss that side of you, but it is much more comfortable in the house.
3: AJ Ouellette, of course, was at a campground last year until they turned the water off, and then hung out with the Harris family for a little bit down the stretch run of the season. He talked about changing as an athlete a little bit, as you get older, what are the biggest changes you've applied to prepping for a season in your off season, and why did you make those changes?
5: I mean, the biggest prep is making sure conditioning is up. As a younger guy, I could kill myself in training camp and be perfectly fine for season when it comes to the cardio stuff. If I do that now, I feel like I'd be limping into week one. So just gradually building up the cardio, and then maintaining strength, not chasing the strength numbers anymore. Apparently, coaches finally got into my head that I don't have to squat over 700 pounds to prove I'm strong. So kind of just get the body feeling good and maintain strength rather than chasing new numbers.
4: So we have a former teammate of yours on here in less than an hour, Nathan Rourke from Ohio University. So we're looking for any dirt before we get him on.
5: Any dirt? He looked better and played better in green and white.
3: Yes, the colors of Ohio University. But no weird eating habits we need to throw a question at Nathan Rourke about from AJ Ouellette? Like, does he put ketchup on macaroni or anything like that?
5: Oh, man, I wish I could remember that far back. But I would say, so I was his host for his official visit at Ohio. And I would just ask him what kind of grade he got on the test he had, because...
3: Okay.
5: I was showing him around, and I was supposed to, you know, take him into the dorms and see some of the other guys and some other places across campus. And he goes, "Can I just go back to the hotel? I need to study for an exam I have." I was like, "This dude's a nerd. I want him on our team. I want him on our team. I need a nerdy quarterback."
3: Okay, we'll throw that. We'll see what grade he got studying at his official visit at Ohio University. AJ, what's the wristbands say this year from Trevor Harris?
5: Trevor Harris. Man, I got the one from him that says Jesus Saves, of course. Now, am I allowed to share this?
3: I don't know. I don't know the rules.
5: I'll just say the one side of it, because we have two sayings, and one is from Trevor, and it's the R factor, and it's basically just the response. It doesn't matter what happens. The only thing that we can control is the response. So one of the sides of the wristband is R factor.
3: Oh, right on, AJ. Can't wait. Final question. I need to know this, and fans would be curious on how many Rough Riders tailgating starts 5 hours before the game starts. I don't know how early you get to the stadium, but are any of the players, you know, looking to just swinging do a walkthrough of the tailgate that starts for the first time outside Mosaic on Saturday?
5: I'm sure there's going to be some guys poking through there. just 5 hours before, man, I might be getting there right at rush hour for the tailgating here. This might be interesting.
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3: Well, it's a historic deal for the Canadian Football League and a broadcast deal that will increase revenue for the teams and the players. TSN, DAZN, and YouTube, part of the broadcast partners now for the Canadian Football League. And the commissioner of the CFL, Stuart Johnston, is on the line with us from his office in Toronto. Stuart, thanks for joining us today. And the first question has to be, how historic is this deal for the next 6 years, starting in 2027, for this league?
15: Well, thank you. It's my pleasure to be here. Yeah, it's a big day. We're really thrilled with what we were able to announce this morning. We think it's a huge step for our league and our path towards significant transformational growth. And I think part of why it's historic is we have managed to land one of the greatest partners the CFL has ever had in Bell Media, and they are well entrenched with us for the long term. And we've added the world's leading sports entertainment platform in DAZN. And then on top of that, we've got YouTube, the world's largest video platform, saying that they want to be a part of the CFL as well and help us drive content in and around our games. So we feel really good with where we are.
4: What does this deal say about the health of the league right now, the CFL?
15: I think it puts the CFL firmly in the conversation with the biggest sports properties in this country. I mean, you don't get arrangements like this. You don't get interest from powerhouse platforms like this unless you're winning in the attention economy, and the CFL is clearly winning right now.
3: Stuart Johnston with us, the commissioner of the CFL. I know in preparation of this announcement, you would have been ready for some of the backlash, and some of the fans on fixed incomes are not happy with having to spend more money to watch the Saturday games and some playoff games. How do you battle with the extra revenue that's coming in and the potential tune out that will come with a streaming service fee on top of what people are already paying for cable packages, et cetera?
15: I think it's specific to DAZN. What we're going to see is this world-class platform bring their power to the CFL. They're going to tell stories in an authentic but innovative way. They are going to hire Canadian production crews, but use the might and power of their own production house that they have spread across the world. And they're going to tell stories in a different way. The innovation that they will bring to the CFL, I think, is going to be just incredible. One of the things that really caught my attention early in this process is when DAZN was telling me that they have 4,000 worldwide employees, 2,000 of them are engineers. That's how focused they are on the platform itself. And when you have that type of innovation on your digital platform, it means you can tell stories in a different way. So I think, what I'd say is we should be excited. We should be excited by what a new voice is going to do for the CFL.
4: Stuart, did you use the NFL or any other professional leagues to help build a concept behind this TV deal? Maybe as a better word for it, as a model for what you announced today.
15: Well, I think you're right, and I've certainly been around the sports world for almost three decades now. And that is the modern way of major elite leagues driving their rights forward is usually with multiple partners. Part of that is strategy on different partners can bring different audiences to the table. But also part of it is when you scale large enough, it's almost impossible for one broadcaster to swallow it whole. And so that was some of the thinking is we've just simply We wanted to make sure we were big enough that became a problem. But mostly I'd say, way back in my introductory press conference 13 months ago, I was asked about the media deal, and I was asked many times since then. And what I said then held true and really set our strategy for this process, which is we needed to optimize the deal against three areas. We wanted to maximize revenue, of course. We wanted to maximize reach, but we also wanted to look at partners who can help us find new audiences. And between all three of these partners we announced today, I think we've achieved all of that.
3: Now, with DAZN, they have Bundesliga, they have Champions League, there's a lot of soccer, boxing, all those things. Like, this is a global platform when he talks about reaching those new audience. But I'm going to flip it on you, Stuart, because you come at this as an interesting angle. You used to be on the other side of the table in these negotiations, and I'm curious on the decision that an organization like DAZN or Bell has to make when they invest this heavily into something is the why. Like, why have streaming platforms leaned heavier onto live sports over the last 5 years? It's been a huge trend of all of them wanting live sports content. And why is that?
15: Well, I think that you're right. Live sports has an overall appeal to any type of platform, linear or digital, because it is the last form of appointment viewing. And it's the last place where you can gather large audiences on a regular, consistent basis. But having said that, while 5 years ago, you're right, the trend became quite popular, and digital services that maybe had only had entertainment content now wanted some sports, and that drove the fees up for some properties. That has shifted a little bit. And really, the media world right now, both entertainment and sports, is far more fiscally prudent, and there's actually downward pressure on fees for entertainment and sports. And the exceptions to that, those that can achieve significant rights valuations, are those properties who can prove they can shift consumer behavior. They deliver big audiences for advertisers. They can deliver subscription audiences to platforms, and they can deliver audiences into the stands. And that, I think, is what we saw happen over the course of this process, is a recognition of what the CFL can deliver for these for these platforms. And that starts with the scale and the passion of our incredible fans.
4: Stuart, DAZN, that deal is brand new. So I'm guessing you haven't had a lot of time to sit down and discuss exactly how it's all going to play out for everybody in 2027. And there's lots of time to come up with maybe, I'll just throw it out there, maybe a CFL only subscription price that might bring down the monthly package. But has there been initial conversations about how to approach the content delivery with DAZN?
15: There's certainly been some very preliminary conversations, but you're 100% right. It's early. Really, the conversations we've had with DAZN started with their excitement and interest to be part of the process for this media rights cycle. And when I first met with Deidre Dion, who leads DAZN Canada, she was telling me about her roots in Alberta and her roots in Saskatchewan and family members who have worn watermelons on their heads, and it went from there to a recognition of just the power of the CFL and the modernization and innovation that they've appreciated, that they've seen over the last year, and the direction and the growth that they see in our property. So that is where the crux of the conversation. They're a sophisticated company. They're gonna find the right ways to deliver that content to and these games to our fans.
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1: I'm Mia Holloway-Chuck with the 650 CKOM News Center. Some eastern Saskatchewan communities are spending Canada Day cleaning up after extreme rain. Environment Canada says some areas saw nearly 7 inches of rain. In Prince Albert, police are investigating the death of a 2-month-old baby girl. On June 21st, officers and paramedics responded to a residence on the 600 block of 19th Street West. The infant was transported to hospital and died on Tuesday. The Public Safety Agency says it's still battling wildfires across Saskatchewan. According to the latest SPSA update, there are over 50 active wildfires across the province. Your CKOM weather in Saskatoon and central Saskatchewan. Thursday, 30% chance of showers and 22. Friday, 30% chance of showers and 24. That's your 650 CKOM news update. I'm Mia Holloway-Chuck.
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3: Jamie Locker with you here on The Green Zone. What caught our attention last night and a lot of people's attention is Jerry Mottajong's column out of the Edmonton Journal calling out Connor McDavid for his captaincy.
4: Was he, though?
3: Oh, like, 100% he was.
4: It didn't feel like a hit piece to me.
3: No, it felt so the like first some... half, you read, if you have to read it, because a lot of people saw the headline, Connor McDavid is everything to the Edmonton Oilers, brilliance, all that.
4: Just not a great
3: just
4: captain.
3: Just not a good captain. And people read that and went, fire Jerry Mottajong, he's terrible, he's a hack, you're going to push him out. But if you read it, he compliments Connor for 90% of the column.
4: He says in the column, he's the best player in hockey. It doesn't mean he's the best leader. You can have a skill set, you can be good at something, and you could be bad at something, right? You spend your entire life shooting a puck at a garage door. Guess what? You might be lacking in other departments of life. No.
3: And they gave him the cap, and he cites they gave him the captaincy at 19. He's still the youngest ever to be named a captain in the National Hockey League.
4: He was he's a generational player. Like, I understand why he did. If we went back and looked at that lineup, maybe there would have been guys on that team that might have been more suited for the captaincy role, but they're bringing a king in. Like, you know what I mean? Like,
3: but part of the premise to what Jerry's saying is his lack of leadership, is his poor captaincy a reason why they haven't kicked down the door yet? When you look at Stanley Cup championship teams. Well, and
4: because I think
3: Ken called up and said they were one goal away. Like, they were one goal away. How is their captaincy holding them back?
4: But then
3: close.
4: Here's the problem. Ken was all his comments about McDavid being a good leader. We didn't have a lot of time to get into it with him because we were about to get into another segment. Every comment he made was how great of a hockey player he is. That's not disputed. But I don't understand why within a fan base, you can actually say something critical about a player and all you're doing is pushing him out of the city. I think, listen, Connor McDavid is a hockey player.
2: All right. Mm-hmm. And he's a really good hockey player. I think he knows he's a good hockey player. I also would be willing to bet that he is aware of his inefficiencies with respect to being a captain. He's not an idiot, but there's an ego thing to it. He's the captain of the Edmonton Oilers. I wouldn't relinquish it either. Right? And I think that's probably why when they do talk about leadership with that team, they talk about a leadership group. I bet you that was initiated by him. I bet you he leans on other guys in that room to step up and do the things he's not good at, like communicating with people.
12: Do you think that he's holding them back?
2: I think
12: not that his ability or anything, but that his leadership and maybe poor performance in that department is holding them back.
2: I think his talent has dragged that team to the Stanley Cup Finals 2 years in a row. I think that's how good he is. I think that in successful organizations, winning organizations, whether it's sports or otherwise, I think that people are in positions and of leadership. And people are not in positions of lead. They all work and they mesh well. And there's a culture. And I don't think that team has that this year. I think they had it the last couple of years. They just fell short. I wouldn't say that his lack of ability as a captain, as a leader for the Edmonton Oilers has necessarily held them back. I think that there's just a cohesiveness. There's a lack of team. Like did everybody say about
12: that's on the captain? I said it in Vancouver. Quinn Hughes has to eat it. He was the captain, and the culture in that locker room was garbage. If the culture in your locker room is garbage, then that's the leadership's fault.
2: But I don't think it was garbage. I think it was tough this year, and something wasn't clicking.
12: Well, he talked about no. Everybody has to care. Yeah. If you got guys in the room that don't care, you got to kick them in the butt. And I don't think Connor's that guy. I think he's more of a guy who will look over and go, okay, and leave rather than pull a guy in. Sidney Crosby 100% would pull a guy in.
2: Yes. So,
12: when you're
2: talking about the Riders, like everybody we talked to mm-hmm. last year after they won that Grey Cup, what did they all say? This group came together.
12: Yep.
2: This was a tight group. No one said anything about how well they played. No one said anything about, you know, who was running the defense, who was running the offense. Everybody said this group came together as a group and we won. We won together as a group. I think they've been close. I think they can get back there. I think you can become a better leader over time, too.
12: 1-877-332-8255 is the fan line here on the Green Zone. What do you think? Connor McDavid, as a leader, Jerry Mottajong, he is getting absolutely... They're trying to run Jerry Mottajong out of town in Edmonton for his column in the Edmonton Journal. Like, talk about a protectionist fan base over Connor McDavid.
2: It's ridiculous. Goodness. It really is. Goodness. Some of the comments are so, like you're so out to luck. Read the article.
12: A lot of the people calling in and texting us, they're agreeing with you, Locker. They're agreeing with us that McDavid has a fault when it comes to the leadership quotient of who he is for that. When he wears the C, he is the captain. Wayne was the captain. They won cups. Mark was the captain. They won cups. Jason Smith got him to a cup as the captain, but, you know, Chris Pronger and some others helped him along the way in the leadership core, right? Connor McDavid, is he a Crosby? No.
2: No.
12: Is he a Landeskog? No.
2: It's not a mess.
12: Is he a Taves?
2: No.
12: No. So should he be the captain of the Edmonton Oilers? Well,
2: you know what? I think also good leaders realize what their strengths and weaknesses are as well. And I think they have the courage to ask for help, right? They have the courage to pull other people in to help, you know, offset their deficiencies. And I think maybe just what I'm seeing this year with him and Draisaitl speaking out, I think maybe they are at a point where they're maybe maturing into better leaders. It is funny. Every I listen to a lot of the player driven podcasts now in the NHL, right? And you listen to a lot of players talk about the game, and you listen to a lot of guys that were captains that had a letter on their sweaters when they played in the NHL. And yep. To a man, what do they all say? I wasn't ready. I wasn't great at this. I needed help. I had help from this guy and that guy. And, you know, you got a 29-year-old guy going, man, when they gave me the C, I was like, I was overwhelmed. I didn't.
12: Well, Neil points it out on the text line. He says, I'm agreeing with Locker here. There seems to be this idea around the league, and it's more so the best player on the team needs to be the captain of the team. And I can't wrap my head around it. I can't either. I don't understand. We see it all the time. When it's like with David,
2: it's
12: with Matthews
2: into now, right?
12: It's like Brady Tkachuk. Should Brady Tkachuk, I don't know. Maybe should Brady Tkachuk be the captain of the Ottawa Senators? Like Nick Suzuki, they went without a captain for a while until they went, no, Nick Suzuki's the guy.
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12: Okay, it's been a wild 2 weeks in the National Hockey League, hasn't it? With coaches getting fired, with just a week and a half left. It started in Vegas.
4: It is nuts, right?
12: It feels
4: like it's
12: weird.
4: Not just us because we report on this and follow this. This is insane.
12: Then the Leafs fire the general manager. Last night, the Devils go, hey, we're going to mutually agree to part company with Tom Fitzgerald. Although I know Steve Wynal kind of pushed back that it wasn't a firing. This was a mutual thing. But you think Tom Fitzgerald walked into the owner's office and said, you know what I don't like? Getting paid millions of dollars to manage a hockey team. I think we should part company. I doubt that happens.
4: No.
12: That's, hey, Tom, come into the office. Let's have a chat. Where do you see your future here? That's where that conversation is. And then you mutually agree to part company. So, we were talking earlier today. Are the players taking control? Should they be taking control? Are teams way too impatient with general managers and head coaches? Because I'm looking it up. The longest tenured coaches in the National Hockey League, like Chris Knobloch should not be in the top 10. He was hired, what, 2.5 years ago?
4: Yeah, that.
12: I think this is only his second full season with the Edmonton Oilers. Because he was hired in November, they went to the cup, then a full season went to a cup, and now this one. So this is only his second full season. He's in the top 10 when it comes to longest tenured coaches in the National Hockey.
4: They got rid of Woody at the front end of that season, though. But it was before Christmas. So it is surprising that he's in the top 10. Here's my thought on it. I don't think there is a concerted effort behind the scenes from players' perspective. Like, let's have a meeting. They're going to get the coach fired. Okay. Everybody, we're going to the pub. Let's go. I don't think there is anything like, maybe I'm wrong.
12: I don't know. Peter DeBoer might debate that. That was after the Stanley Cup playoffs, but when that, I think some of them went, this guy, we're done with this guy.
4: I think what happened there was it was the meetings after. They always have the, you know, the meetings at the end of the season, and, you know, management will sit down on players, and they'll do, you know, like, you know, your exit meetings. And I think there was probably some comments from the players about his approach and how intense he was during the playoffs and how difficult he was to play with. I don't think that players are actively organizing behind the scenes to get somebody in the organization fired. But what I do think is happening in the world that we live in today, and I can relay this to a story of a friend of mine who I saw a book at his house, and he was a manager, and he was a friend of mine. And this was, I don't know, 5, 6, 7 years ago. And it was a book about how to manage millennials. And I think what ends up happening is because we are all shifting on how we interact with each other, right? We just had Curtis Hunt on talking about what it was like in 2002 as a coach in hockey. It is a completely different world. And now I think what's happening is, Jamie, is I think we overthink our approach to handling these if it's the millennials, if it's the Gen Zs, whatever you want to call them. I think we overthink it because we are sensitive to the fact that things have changed and that maybe change has come from us, like needs to come from the older generation. I'm Gen X. You're on the cusp of Gen X and millennial, right?
12: I'm a Zennial.
4: You're a Zennial?
12: I've lived in both worlds of Gen Xers and millennials. I'm a hybrid.
4: See, when I was coming up,
12: apparently,
4: no one read books on how to manage me. They just did what they wanted. And there was no thought.
12: Yeah, the boomers just ran the show.
4: They didn't care. Now there is some thought put into it, and I think that's what's happening in hockey. Plus, I think there is, it's a result-driven
12: business. No, it's always been a result-driven business, but there is more, I think, look at the coach and the general manager. These guys are the boss. You listen to them. Like, they have a direction. We believe in that direction. Go out and achieve what they're trying to push you to do.
4: When the team stops listening.
12: I'm going to relate this to the Toronto Maple Leafs. The fact Craig Berube's probably going to be out the door before some of those players are, that's a problem for me in the National Hockey League. Like,
4: I don't disagree with you. I totally agree with you. And look what happened in Vegas. I think that ownership group, that general manager, in Vegas.
12: Yeah, Kelly McCrimmon went, you don't like this? Do you think this guy's too tough? Okay.
4: He brought Torts in. That was him telling his players, shut up and play hockey. And you know what? I'm not the only one. I said that the day he got let go. I thought it was hilarious that they took one of the toughest coaches in hockey, removed him from his job, and then put in a guy with a very similar reputation and said, how do you like them apples? Right? I don't think players are running organizations. I think management, general managers, owners are frustrated. And
12: you don't think so? It's happening with your team. They're going to Connor. As much as Connor wants to deny, they go to him. Come on. His agent is the president of the team. His former coach that he liked in junior, they made the coach. They went out. Who was the guy? Connor Brown, who was his line mate in Erie. Let's go get Connor Brown for Connor McDavid. Let's make. You don't think the superstars run the show now? Of course. It's happening in basketball with LeBron and everybody else. It's now happening to hockey. And the coaches, they're just the first day on the job. Now they're just waiting to be fired. And I don't think that is a good culture to have at all. I don't think that's a good precedent to have. That don't worry, guys, in a few years, 2 or 3, if you don't like him, we'll just get rid of him and replace him with someone you'll like for a few months until you get sick of him telling you how to do your job.
4: But I don't think they pull the strings as much as we think they do. The McDavid thing is different. I think every team with a star player has gone through levels of how do we keep Sid happy? How do we keep Wayne happy? How do we keep Lemieux happy? I think there's going to be elements of that, and there has been for years.
12: The Toronto media asked, are you guys going to consult with Austin Matthews?
4: But Austin Matthews is...
12: You can dislike him. Matthews is the player, and I will hire whoever I don't. And if Austin Matthews doesn't like it, bye. Like that is.
4: I don't know.
12: I'm too old school, I guess, as a Xennial now.
4: There are times when I think it is appropriate to sit down with the staff and go, hey, what are your thoughts? And I don't think it's out of the ordinary to say, hey, Austin, we're making some changes. We need to, make some adjustments for the upcoming season. What are your thoughts? They're going to have to do that. And he's going to have not necessarily a say. He's going to have an impact on the situation. They're going to need to know what his plans are in the summer. If he says,
12: so you're admitting the players have too much power.
4: I don't think it's out of the ordinary to say, hey, Austin, we're making some changes. We need to, make some adjustments for the upcoming season. What are your thoughts? They're going to have to do that. And he's going to have not necessarily a say. He's going to have an impact on the situation. They're going to need to know what his plans are in the summer. If he says,
12: so you're admitting it. The players have too much power.
4: I don't know. Yes.

0: baby girl.
1: On June 21st, officers and paramedics responded to a residence on the 600 block of 19th Street West. The infant was transported to hospital and died on Tuesday. The Public Safety Agency says it's still battling wildfires across Saskatchewan. According to the latest SPSA update, there are over 50 active wildfires across the province. Your CKOM weather in Saskatoon and central Saskatchewan. Thursday, 30% chance of showers and 22. Friday, 30% chance of showers and 24. That's your 650 CKOM news update. I'm Mia Holowaychuk.
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3: Yeah! Jamie and Locker with you here on the Green Zone on this Thursday. Getting set for the opener for not only the Rough Riders, but the BC Lions as well. Saturday at Mosaic Stadium, a rematch of last year's West Final. And to help us preview is the reigning most outstanding player, most outstanding Canadian, and number one on the CFL's top 50 list, the quarterback of the BC Lions, Nathan Rourke, joining us this afternoon. Nathan, thanks so much for being here in Saskatchewan today.
4: Yeah, thanks for having me, guys. Appreciate it.
3: Okay, just a warning. Just a warning. AJ Ouellette joined us an hour ago, so that's
5: we got some dirt, Nathan. We got some dirt.
3: We have a little bit of dirt that
4: Do you really?
3: So first off, he did want us to pass along to you that you look better in green and white in your university days.
5: Then he called you a nerd.
3: Then he called you a nerd because apparently, do you know why he called you a nerd? By the way,
4: no. Remind me.
3: He hosted you on your tour at Ohio University.
4: He did, yes.
3: Do you remember that you asked him to take a break so you could study for an exam?
4: No, I don't. I don't remember that. But I do remember AJ hosting me for my visit when I did my official at Ohio. And he was right from that get-go, he became a really good friend of mine. So I remember it was a good fit. It was a good call by the coaches because they, you know, AJ wasn't a guy who spent a lot of time, you know, at the bars or drinking or anything like that. And so we just kind of hung out at his house. He introduced me to some of his teammates and kind of showed me a little bit more about the facilities and coaching staff and all that kind of stuff. It was much more my speed. So I was always appreciative of that. But I love AJ and I love watching him out there. I love the fact that he's continuing to play and he's in really excited for him because he's kind of got a new chapter in his life. He's got a new baby and he's just become a dad. And so very, very excited for him.
5: So now that we got the nice stuff out of the way, any dirt on AJ?
4: It's going to be hard, man. He's a good dude.
5: He's stand up guy.
4: That I, yeah. He's always a guy that I looked up to. I was a younger guy and he kind of brought me under his wing and I trained, you know, with him in the off season and did extra work with him. And he was a guy that I was always in his shadow. Probably annoyed him a lot, just kind of, you know, how much I was with him. So, I'm excited to represent, Ohio, in the CFL with him and along with a lot of other great Bobcats.
3: Because the question he wanted us to ask, and you probably, if you don't remember studying, he wanted to know what grade you got on the exam you studied for.
4: I do know I was in junior college at the time, and I was having a rough semester because of how much I was putting into football, just trying to get my grades together so I could come to Ohio. So that's probably where my mind was at that point, but obviously, they were good enough because I was able to transfer.
5: So you haven't even played a game yet, but there's already a conversation brewing, and I'm not exactly sure where it stems from. I'm pretty sure it probably has a bit to do with the players. But is there a bit of a rivalry brewing between the BC Lions and the Saskatchewan Rough Riders, Nathan?
4: I'm not sure. I don't know if that's necessarily for me to... For me to make the decision on that, I think that's probably more of a question of the media and people like yourself. I respect Saskatchewan a tremendous amount. They were obviously the Grey Cup champs last year, and we're trying to get to where they got, right? And so we know we had to get through them, and they got a really good team and a really good head coach and a really good quarterback. And I'm there's nothing but respect from our side, but we know we got to get through them to get to where we want to go. And you know, that's why Saturday is a big game in our opinion.
3: There's a little bit of the it's our time stuff going between you and Trevor Harris. Has that died down now from that West final? You were barking it at the fans. Trevor's made a remark post game, or does that carry over to this game?
4: I don't know. Well, I guess we'll see. I certainly don't plan to make any type of statement personally. I don't know if Trevor would say the same, but I know that for me, obviously I was proven wrong, but in the competitive nature of things, you know, I was in the moment and certainly felt like that at the time. So obviously we got to get done. We got to make more plays, and you know, hats off to the Riders for making more plays than us and ultimately going and beating a good team in Winnipeg the following week. So this is a new season. You know, we're excited for it. We're excited for what the 26 BC Lions is going to have in store for us and what version it's going to look like. And obviously, yeah, like I said, you know, we are going to get through Saskatchewan at some point. So it's a great measuring stick to see where we're at. Go at the best and see where we're at as a team.
5: So, Nathan, we throw a daily question at our listeners here in Saskatchewan on the Green Zone. And today it's, are you cheering for Nathan Rourke to be great? And I'm curious because you have become, without whether you know, want it or not, you have become the face of the CFL. And I'm just interested on how you've kind of processed that and whether or not you've embraced that.
4: I think it's a challenging one for me because obviously I think there's a couple different angles to it. Like I'm not a guy who would ever try to seek out the spotlight. I'm a guy who loves ball and is honored to be able to have the chance to continue to live out the dream of doing that professionally and being able to, you know, support my family in that way. And so, you know, that's what I care about. I care about, you know, being a good teammate and giving the best that I can, being a better quarterback every single day. And the extra stuff on that to me can get a little bit excessive. It's certainly something I don't seek out, but at the same time, I understand that there's, you know, historically this league has had hasn't had a lot of Canadian quarterbacks who have been able to have good careers. And I understand the weight that, you know, this position that I found myself in carries and other Canadian quarterbacks around the league. And so, I certainly feel like I want to see this game grow. I want to continue to share it within this country that I love. And I certainly feel a certain sense of responsibility to do what I can to be able to see the next generation, continue to keep the CFL alive and thriving and continue to see the sport grow at this level, both for the boys and girls and men and women across the country. So I think it's double-edged and still trying to figure out how I feel about it.
3: Nathan Rourke joining us, quarterback of the BC Lions. You did earn a lot of fans in Saskatchewan, whether you know it or not. Not on game days when you're wearing a BC Lions jersey, but especially the moment where you came out opposed to the rule changes last year. There was a lot of Rider fans who were like, way to go, Nathan, you tell them.
5: There's still a lot of conversation about that.
3: Yeah, we still have those conversations, by the way, about the rule changes. Have you been able to sit down with the commissioner after that, hash things out, and where does Nathan Rourke stand today than you did a year ago?
4: Yeah, first of all, I'm glad that the conversations are still happening. I think that's something that's important. I still feel the same way that I did. I think hopefully I'm able to articulate it maybe a little bit better than I did right after the news broke. But ultimately, you know, I want to see this league go into a great place. I think that things like the TV deals seem to be a step in the right direction. I just don't feel like there's anything wrong with our game. I think it's a fantastic game, exciting game, a game where a lot of points can be scored both on offense, defense, and we lean into our special teams. We have great special teams. Our rules are way much more exciting than down south. We have the really exciting endings of games based off our 3-minute clocks. It's a, you know, just a game of space and speed and up-tempo, and it's just, there's just so many great things about it. And I think you look at it historically, you know, traditionally, any league that has tried to go, you know, toe-for-toe with the NFL in any type of way has failed. And I don't want to see the CFL fail. And I think that the owners and the board of governors and the commissioner obviously want to see the league thrive as well, you know. But I think at the same time, I think it's, let's go through the proper channels that when we're going to go and make some rule changes, let's go through the rule committee. We did that a couple of years ago with the, you know, with shrinking the hashes and bringing them in. And then I think that would be a, at the end of the day, that is seen as a positive because they went through the proper channels and everyone was on board. I think stuff like the playoff format doesn't make a lot of sense to where we, you know, to attracting new fans when our playoff format doesn't really make sense. You know, and so I'm hoping that we're continue to have conversations and be able to have clear communication between people who are, you know, have the power to make decisions and the people who are closest to the game.
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12: Welcome to Rome, where whispers of tyranny ripple through the Senate. 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
3: Now let's get back to football of a different variety, the one we know and love here in Saskatchewan. The Rough Riders against the Toronto Argonauts. And I was able to chat one-on-one with Jermarcus Hardrick, veteran offensive lineman, and at the walkthrough today, and just was joking around going, any surprise by you that 40-year-old quarterback of yours is still slinging it with the young guns in this league?
14: Doesn't surprise me. I see the work he puts in. It actually helps me pay my bills, but yeah. But it doesn't surprise me. See the work he put in, the way he leads. The way he works in all season, just he's all in.
15: We were running the numbers with the three-headed monster, we're calling him, Kean Schaefer-Baker, Sam Emelis, Keyshawn Johnson. Do you know how many games they all started and finished last year together? Want to wager a guess?
14: 20?
15: One. You know, last year, only one.
14: Really?
15: They were all in the roster and started and finished a game, and now we're seeing it out of that crew and this offense.
14: One.
15: Last year was against Ottawa on week 18. Then Keyshawn got injured the next week and missed the playoffs, and before that, Kean was out. So, and you're humming along with these guys, and this offense seems to be clicking. And this was the group that had a lot of returning players. How important is that chemistry?
14: It's very important. We know each other. We know how to lean on each other. Just really being able to know someone outside the locker room, you can push them in different ways. You can talk about their motivations. You can make it more bigger than them. And it's always more bigger than us, but it's just very important. And it's good to look in the locker. I mean, look in the huddle, see guys you've seen for a couple of years, and know they're gonna do it for each other. And yeah, we hold each other to a high standard. It won't be perfect, but it's good to have guys have your back.
15: You had to make a very difficult decision a few years ago, and I imagine that helps, that you made the right choice. But as you look back at that decision, did everything that was going through your head on the whys come to fruition already?
14: The story's not over yet. I hope it's not over. But I heard the vision that May said, and we've knocked some things off that list. It wasn't easy, but it happened. I don't know which interviewer said, my dream when I first signed was to go down Albert or Albert Street or the main street and do it for the province, and we've done that, but that is in all be all.
15: Well, what's left? If there are some things to knock down, you knock down some things, what's left for this team?
14: Shit, personally, I have to get better. We have to win some games. We have to get into the playoffs, and we have to earn the right to play more football in the playoffs. So we have a lot left, and the biggest problem we have is Toronto. Toronto tomorrow, they're coming in, they're very good, and it's going to be a showdown.
15: Because you achieved greatness individually last year and team last year. So how did you approach this offseason? Like you just said, you have to get better, and people are like, how much better can Jermarcus Hardrick get? But so what is that mentality, and how important is that mentality, not only for yourself, but for the entire group?
14: Just coming in wanting to prove it. Every day I have to show that I'm not complacent, show that I still want it. Show that I want to be a pro football player. Show that I'm nervous that my locker can be gone every day. It's a sense of urgency you have to play with in pro football. And I just want to show that, I had one goal when I made the campus, make it a team. And every day I go in there and look at my locker, I'm amazed that it's still there, because that's the work I'm putting in, but it's the work everyone else put in. You want it, some competition around here. No one's get better in comfort. So some good competition around here, and that's what you need.
15: When did 2026 begin for you? How much time did you actually take off this offseason before the grind started to get ready for 2026?
14: I think me and the kids were working out in December. Yeah, I probably took a couple weeks off, and the kids was trying. He was training for basketball. They were training for football. So my duty as a dad was to get them ready. So we started in December. Cone drills, ladders, running, basketball, football. So it never stops.
15: Are they tackle or flag?
14: They're flag. He played tackle. He was going to play tackle this year, but they play flag.
15: So it's interesting. The flag, like the U Sports is doing a pilot project for female flag football. But what's it like, that opportunity that probably didn't exist when you were growing up in Mississippi for the young girls to be running around with a football in their hand?
14: No, I love it. I go there. I get to see my girls have fun. I get to see the little knowledge they've learned from being a kid and going to all these games. Get to just see them picking up and, like, just breaking down stuff faster than most people because they've seen the game at a high level. Just seeing them have fun, celebrate, and just the way they communicate with their teammate. I just let them know, like, all the little stuff matters. You can see them talking to their teammates, see them celebrating, happy for each other, but still working hard. And that's what I love to see that from them.
15: Did they get to the point where after a game they're like, why did Trev go deep when the guy was open in the flat?
14: They haven't got there yet.
15: But, Jabarcus, the family's important to this team. Family's important to you. How important is that, that Corey embraces that atmosphere, that you see your kids run out on the field instantly after a walkthrough?
14: Man, that's big, man. It makes it hard to do without the family. And when he can let the family just be open door policy, do whatever they need to do to be comfortable, going above and beyond to make sure they can be here and be at every practice, be at everything that they're allowed to do. Even after hours, they're here with me all the time. So it's just amazing. You can see he got his kids with him now.
15: Yeah.
14: Yeah. Mason's made it all about the family, man.
15: How much does that help you win?
14: It helps you when you win a lot. It helps you when you lose, too. When you lose and you're licking your wounds, you're feeling bad for yourself. My kids run up to me. It's like you forget about football. You forget about football. You have a bad game, have a bad practice. My three kids run up to me and give me a hug. Football. It's got the kids.
5: That's Jamarcus Hardrick, offensive lineman. By the way, if you didn't realize it, his two daughters and son were standing right next to us while I did that interview today with Jamarcus Hardrick. And literally, right when that middle huddle broke, like, they know the rule. The kids know the rule. Andrew Harris's kids are there and Corey Mays. They know the rule. They have to wait until that huddle breaks. When they see that huddle break after a practice,
16: they go
5: onto the field and pick up a football and around and all that stuff. This is the most family atmosphere I've ever seen around a Rough Rider football team, I think, ever. I mean, well, maybe with Ken Miller. I remember Jeremy O'Day's kids growing up, like when Jeremy O'Day's wife had a stroller. And now his kids are going to university, for crying out loud. So, so maybe back then, but it's cool to see. And, like,
16: it's a tight knit group, right? So
5: there's a lot of uncles on the team, right?
16: Yeah.
5: Like,
16: yeah.
5: Jamarcus's uncle to Corey Mace's kids.
16: Well, and they're adding Johnson's to the family. Kids. Like, AJ just had a little one.
5: Yeah, AJ
16: right?
5: Willette just had a little one. And Trevor Harris's kids are around when they're up from Ohio and everything. Yeah, it's
16: good to see. It's crazy. It's fun to watch, right?
5: It is. And Corey Mace said it's important to him. And it's because Corey believes in that stuff. The more you know about the guy next to you, the more you care about his wife and his kids.
16: Yeah.
5: And the more of that stuff that goes on, the tighter bond a team has, the more they care for each other. And that matters in crunch time in a football game.
16: Yeah.
5: Is, you know, the give a bleep factor in each other. And, well, it paid off last year with a Grey Cup championship. And
16: let me have a look at your phone.
5: What's that? I don't think Corey Mace has ever asked to look at somebody's phone.
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1: I'm Mia Holloway-Chuck with the 650 CKOM News Center. Some eastern Saskatchewan communities are spending Canada Day cleaning up after extreme rain. Environment Canada says some areas saw nearly 7 inches of rain. In Prince Albert, police are investigating the death of a 2-month-old baby girl. On June 21st, officers and paramedics responded to a residence on the 600 block of 19th Street West. The infant was transported to hospital and died on Tuesday. The Public Safety Agency says it's still battling wildfires across Saskatchewan. According to the latest SPSA update, there are over 50 active wildfires across the province. Your CKOM weather in Saskatoon and central Saskatchewan. Thursday, 30% chance of showers and 22. Friday, 30% chance of showers and 24. That's your 650 CKOM news update. I'm Mia Holloway-Chuck.
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3: We're getting ready for the opening game for the Saskatchewan Rough Riders. The defending Grey Cup champions begin their quest for a repeat in 2026. It begins Saturday at Mosaic Stadium, 5 o'clock, the kickoff. The BC Lions are visiting. And Craig Reynolds, the president and CEO of the Saskatchewan Rough Riders, has more on what to expect this year at Mosaic Stadium with a championship celebration Saturday, tailgating, etc. Craig, thanks so much for joining us to tee up a new season for the Green and White.
29: Thanks for having me, guys. Great to talk to you as always.
3: So, I just said repeat. Is that okay, or do I owe you a dollar?
16: You're fined, Jamie Nye.
29: Yeah. Corey sort of set the standard there. We're not talking repeating for sure. We're talking about going 1-0 this week for sure.
16: Craig, just a quick thought on the Grey Cup rings. The videos are out. If you go to the Saskatchewan Rough Riders YouTube page, there's a couple of really cool content pieces that you guys released. But you guys must be very pleased with that end product.
29: Yeah, thanks, Walker. Yeah, absolutely we are. They're just incredibly well done. And kudos to Trevor and Jameer and Jorgen for their design, you know, working with Corey and JO. I just think they did a tremendous job designing the rings, reflecting, you know how much this team means to the province and just celebrating the year, you know, a fantastic year last year. So I think the design was excellent and certainly it was a great night when we get to see the guys finally get their hard work for a job well done.
3: Can you go deeper into the design process on the thought and the ideas that were thrown around, as you just mentioned, a few players
16: love the game.
3: Really got a hands-on, ability to put their imprints on these championship rings.
29: Yeah, no, absolutely. You you form a ring committee, and so those three guys I mentioned worked collaboratively with Corey and J.O. And you know, Barron's, who ultimately produced and designed the rings, were fabulous to work with. So they come with some ideas and some concepts that they've perhaps seen in other places. But it's really up to the guys to come through with what's important to them to reflect on the ring. You know, obviously we've got Rider Nation on the bottom, you know, reflecting our fans. But, you know, the top coming off and the actual game ball embedded in the top was just a really cool touch that I personally had not seen before, and so I think that was truly special. But just to have the top pop off, have the full stadium in there, there's the 1-0 on the Maxtron as well. So it was just, you know, the little details that they thought of were just really impressive.
3: Yeah, the branding thing too. That was the coolest detail for me, was the replica of the branding board on that.
29: 100%. And that was the one thing I wanted to keep it as much of a surprise as I possibly could for myself and obviously for others. But, you know, I'd seen most of the design, but I was not aware of the branding. So that was really cool when I saw that and looked at it and immediately recognized, they replicated the branding. That was, you know, again, really, really a good thinking by them.
2: So, Craig, I know you've been involved with this probably for, just knowing how governments work, probably more than the last year or maybe even a couple of years. But we're breaking new ground. We got tailgating happening for the very first time, the official tailgating happening for the very first time this coming Saturday. And I'm curious about the numbers. Can you let us know what kind of numbers we're going to see down there?
29: Yeah, super excited about that. I can't tell you how excited I am about that. That's something that, you know, our fans have wanted for years. We've heard that consistently. Every fan survey we've got is, you know, around why can't we have tailgating? And actually, Locker, it actually happened quite quickly. We were able to talk to the government just around that this was something that our fan base is certainly you know, looking to do and desiring, and so it moved quite quickly. And And so, yeah, so we you know, they passed the Tailgating Act, and then we started working with the SLGA around the actual regulations. And so it was really around defining a spot, and we landed in the parking spot right south of the Brandt Center. And so, yeah, so we ran a lottery. There was tons of demand from our season ticket members, and ultimately there's 400 spaces, 200 spots, because everybody has a spot to park their car and then tailgate. But the real beauty of it is that it's a huge space and pedestrians can come in. So if you guys happen to have a tailgating spot and I want to come hang with you guys, or you guys are going to cook me up a burger or whatever you're going to do for me, I can pop over your tailgate spot and hang out with you. And then on top of that, we've got a beer garden in close proximity as well. And so if you don't have a tailgate spot and you just kind of want to soak up the atmosphere, you head to the beer garden and get to experience it that way. So really excited about Saturday to launch that finally. We've been talking about it for a long time, and I know our fans have been looking forward to it for a long time.
3: We opened it up to questions, Craig, on the text line, and one of the questions was about tailgating and seeing it in other places. And they said some members of the organization you'd see walking around, and they're like, "What? I hope Craig comes out. Like, is Craig and some, like, do you have a plan on having some rider staff linger around to shake hands, take photos, and represent the organization during the tailgating?"
29: 100%. We were just talking about that today. So there's going to be a number of our staff out there. Obviously, the first game, you know, we're going to have some gainers going to be out there. And yeah, I just found out we got a golf cart. I'm going to be rolling around in the golf cart saying hi to folks. Awesome. and potentially handing out some goodies too. So I'm really looking forward to that. That's going to be a fun early afternoon on Saturday.
2: So Craig, right now, in order to get a spot, one of those 400 spots or 200 spots, you have to be a season ticket holder. Has there been a conversation about maybe opening that up to the general public?
29: Yeah, certainly. We're going to look at this everything next year. So we wanted to start sort of, I'll call it just manageable. So we've got a space to find. It's a really, really big space, and we landed on the 400 spots, 200 tailgaters. But there's lots of room to expand. So, you know, we talked to the government about that. We talked to SLGA around that. So we just, you know, wanted to start like I said, manageable. And certainly we'll potentially look to expand this next year, because I'm very confident it's going to be very successful.
3: And of course, it's 5 hours before the game. People can start parking, right? If they have a spot.
29: Yeah, 5 hours. So noon on Saturday, people can roll in there and start setting up their tailgate setup.
3: What have you heard? Like, have you Have fans reached out to you like, hey, can I do this? Can I bring an RV?
16: Any odd requests? Yeah.
29: nothing totally out of the ordinary, but I have talked to a couple fans and they've got setups ready to go here. So that's the one thing I'm looking the most forward to. Who's sort of put some design work in on this and are ready to go here. And I think you're going to see a fair bit of that because there's been a lot of fans who've been waiting a long time for this and have been sort of building tailgate plans in their head, and they finally get to execute on them.
3: Well, if the innovation is anything like we get with ice fishing shacks in the winter, this should be extremely, extremely awesome.
29: Yeah, for what we're getting. Excited to see what Rider Nation comes up with because, as we know, they like to create traditions, and they're a very creative bunch. So I can hardly wait.
16: Craig, speaking of listener questions, we got this from David in Regina. He is just curious about whether or not there's been a ongoing conversation about extending the $5 beers.
29: Yeah, so the happy hour beer we're going to be extending this year for sure. So that's something that we're going to be announcing here shortly in the know before you go. But the happy hour will continue. I can't commit to the $5 pricing, as you guys can imagine. We've done some benchmarking here across the country, and as you know, costs continue to escalate. So there will be happy hour pricing, but unfortunately, it's one of those things where I think the happy hour pricing might have a slight increase.
5: Jamie Nye brings big sports talk to Saskatchewan. The Green Zone with Jamie Nye. Recorded earlier for broadcast now. 650 CKOM.
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3: Right now, we want to get you set for some preseason football. It's in Saskatoon Locker. And someone who will be suiting up for the Saskatchewan Rough Riders back in the park where he played college football. The special teams player of the year for the Saskatchewan Rough Riders last year, linebacker Nick Weeb. And just want to know how excited you are to play on the park you grew up on with the Huskies.
27: Absolutely. It's pretty special, obviously. I mean, I kind of credit UVS and a lot of people around here with helping me kind of grow up as a person. I feel like I did a lot of growing in Saskatoon and then at U of S. So to have those people in the stands and kind of be able to play in front of them again is pretty special.
16: Nick, do you have a favorite memory, maybe a play from playing on that field back in your college years?
27: That's a good question. Either of the Hardy Cup wins, I think, would be way up there.
16: Okay.
27: I don't know if I could point out a play for you, but I mean, it was pretty cool, obviously, just being able to be part of the teams I was part of here with all the talent we had and Coach Flory. So any of those Hardy Cups and any of the wins, I mean, I don't think we lost here for 6 years or something like that. So any of those, any of the wins were good.
16: Any favorite memories off field?
27: Ooh, yeah, probably, you know what? Probably the celebration after the Hardy Cups. Honestly,
16: okay,
27: they were great too. I was fortunate enough to live in a house with four other dudes on the team as well, who we're all pretty tight still. Any of the memories with those guys are pretty awesome too.
16: So you've lived it. How's the crowd going to be on Saturday?
27: I think from what I hear, it's standing room only, so it should be a good little crowd out here. It's just cool to have kind of the Northern Saskatchewan fan base represented this year too, as well. You know, them having to kind of drive south to Regina for all the games. You kind of get one in your backyard up here this year. So that'll be cool. That'll be cool for them too. And yeah, it should be a good crowd. It should be a packed house. I hope so.
16: Nick, a lot of interesting conversations revolving around rule changes and the things that Stuart Johnston is doing with the CFL. Should we expand into Saskatoon?
27: I mean, after spending 5 years here, I mean, I wouldn't complain, obviously. I love the city. I love the area. It would be super cool. I think it'd be a cool market as well, just for Northern Saskatchewan. But, you know, those questions are a little bit about my pay grade as well. You know, I'm worried about beating Winnipeg, you know.
2: Well, it's interesting, Nick. The football world's a small community. You welcomed a former teammate from Oregon this week. What was it like seeing Johnny Johnson walk into the room?
27: It was super cool, actually. I had no idea what was happening when we went into the we were walking in the pool for the kind of the rundown day, to get the legs nice and fresh again. But I saw him walking out, and I hadn't seen him in like 5 years. It was pretty cool to just see him and then be able to dab him up, and it was kind of a full circle moment in a way. It was pretty cool.
16: Nick, do we have too many Johnsons on the team or too many Weebs on the team?
27: Never enough Weebs. You know, okay. We bring a certain grit to that locker room. It's a bit of a prairie last name, so you got to love that. But, yeah, it does get a little confusing. I won't lie to you.
2: Your path, Nick, it's been an interesting one because you're an Alberta guy. You go to IMG Academy in Florida. Then you go to Oregon. Then the University of Saskatchewan Huskies pick you up. Now you're a Rough Rider. So Saskatchewan's kind of been more of a stable place for you over the last 5 years. What has this journey been like, and to kind of find a second home here in Sask?
27: Yeah, obviously, I mean, spending enough time here and spending all those years that I did in college here, and then obviously in the pros. I mean, my dad always says I'm kind of an adopted son of Saskatchewan at this point, and I always take a lot of pride in that. I love the province. I love the people here. I mean, I wouldn't have it any other way. I'd love to spend the next 10 years here too. You know, it's a pretty cool spot. It's a province that really cares about the football team and obviously the culture around here. So I've had nothing but a great time in Saskatchewan, and yeah, I wouldn't have it any other way.
2: Just real quick, IMG Academy, who there's so many ridiculous good athletes around that high school. Like, did you run into guys who are like in the NBA and pro soccer players and baseball players down there, or was football kind of kept separate from everything else?
27: No, I mean, it was a pretty cohesive group down there. Everyone stays in the same dorm, so you kind of get to interact with a lot of people from different walks of life and kind of different sports and stuff like that. So I was blessed enough to be around a lot of great basketball players. The men's basketball team was awesome when I was down there, and the baseball team was awesome when I was down there as well. So you kind of get to mingle with a lot of the different sports. So as a dude who's considers himself a bit of a middling athlete down there, it was a bit of a culture shock, but you know, it was fun anyway. It was a good time to see everybody there.
16: Nick, after a great season on special teams, what kind of goals have you set for yourself with a follow-up here, and obviously a healthy and productive 2025?
27: Yeah, I think there's no plan of regression, obviously. Obviously, was fortunate enough to have a solid year last year, but I think topping that is obviously the goal. I mean, I didn't finish first in the league in special teams tackles, you know, those things. So that's a goal of mine to obviously finish at the top of that leaderboard and just kind of keep building on the season I had last year.
2: So nobody wants to talk about a repeat. Is there like a swear jar in the room if anybody says the word repeat around the Rough Riders?
27: It's a little bit taboo at this point, you know. Nobody really wants to talk about it, so I leave those kind of sound bites to Coach Mace and let him make those decisions, so I don't get in trouble in meetings.
16: You're a smart man, Nick. So 10 days in, and you kind of alluded to it, what is the energy like? What's the overall vibe in camp right now after, you know, as you guys prepare for this second preseason game?
27: I mean, I think morale is pretty high still, obviously. Everyone talks about how grueling camp is and all these things, but at the end of the day, you're still playing football professionally. So there's not a whole lot to complain about on our end. So morale is still high. Energy is still high. Everyone's competing well. So I think that's the main focus, and that's kind of been the goal this camp, and it's been going well.
2: Are you a cold tub guy?
27: I try to be as much as I can. I've, you know, I'm a little bit soft in my old age these days, but, No, I try to be, but I'm usually in the Normatec boots. They do a great job with giving us a lot of tools for recovery here, so I try to switch it up a little bit.
2: Yeah, I would not be a cold tub guy. There's no chance.
5: We tried to camp on May Long, Nick, and we were at Blackstrap, and I told my wife, I'm getting in the lake, and I even got down to my skivvies, and then I stood in the lake for about 2 minutes, 3 minutes, and I'm like, what am I doing? This is...
27: Oh, yeah. No, at some point, you do have to ask a question when you get there, when you're in the cold tub. You're like, what is this really? Is this as productive as much as it hurts?
5: Like, trust that guy that told me that this was a good idea?
27: Exactly. Where's the risk reward here? You kind of have to do the math in your head a little bit. So I'm glad that you did the math about 2 minutes in, because it does get a little bit, it gets a little icy after that for sure.
2: Well, I'm telling if the guy who's about to turn 40, who doesn't want to talk about that either, is in the cold tub, I'm like, okay, maybe I should do it if he can play that
27: Fair
2: long.
27: Enough.
2: Because Trev's still cooking, that's for sure. And what are you going to do? You have a bye week in week one. What are you going to do for the bye week?
27: I don't, it's one of those kind of awkward bye weeks where you probably don't necessarily need it at that point, just with the minimal wear and tear, obviously, you have from the preseason and kind of camp and stuff like that. So, it's not as much of a need as maybe, say, week 16 bye week. But, it'll be good. I'll probably go home, see the family, spend a little time with them, and just kind of enjoy it with them while I have the chance, because I think we got to go on a bit of a run after that.
5: So you mentioned
6: your world.
2: Sure. And what are you going to do? You have a bye week in week one. What are you going to do for the bye week?
27: I don't, it's one of those kind of awkward bye weeks where you probably don't necessarily need it at that point, just with the minimal wear and tear, obviously, you have from the preseason and kind of camp and stuff like that. So it's not as much of a need as maybe, say, week 16 bye week. But, it'll be good. I'll probably go home, see the family, spend a little time with them, and just kind of enjoy it with them while I have the chance, because I think we got to go on a bit of a run after that.
5: So you mentioned
6: your world is heard here.

0: 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I'm Mia Holowaychuk.
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6: Well, last year's wildfire season, I mean, we talked about it. You and I continued to talk about it through the year last year as we saw what was the worst on books in Saskatchewan's history. 500 fires, 3 million hectares almost completely wiped out, over 10,000 people forced to leave their homes. So the provincial government commissioned an independent review at the end of the wildfire season last year, hoping it would be in place for the start of this year's wildfire season. That report was released on Friday. A number of recommendations. Ultimately, though, the report not exactly glowing. The report shows some gaps, some missteps, some basically lack of preparedness on behalf of the province, the organization that is tasked with doing this work, which many would say lays out a clear blueprint of where they need to get to. Here to talk a little bit more about this, I'm happy to welcome to the program the Minister of Community Safety, Minister Michael Uyghur, joining me by phone. Minister, thanks so much for taking the call.
7: Good morning, Evan. Thank you so much for having me on the show.
6: Let me start with this, because I know a number of people were critical of the turnaround time from the time you got the report to the time you released it. I wasn't sweating that too much. It stands to reason you would want to do a little bit of work to try and figure out what's the strategy going to be and how you're going to respond to this. But can you address, about 3 weeks from when you got the report to when it was released?
7: Yeah, exactly, Evan. May 22nd, the report came to me very, very quickly after SPSA receiving it. They forwarded on to me that day. So I received it later in the evening right after supper time on May 22nd. I just got back actually from a trip up to Buffalo Narrows. And then on June 12th, we were prepared to report to the public in Saskatchewan on that report with action items that we had put together. So I thought it was important that we take that time to review the report thoroughly, review the recommendations, and then be able to give the public some answers on what the government will be directing the SPSA to do in order to get better.
6: The review, I read through the review along with obviously the recommendations, basically shows that the Saskatchewan Public Safety Agency wasn't fully prepared for the magnitude, the scale of that wildfire season. What was your reaction when you read the report, when you read the recommendations?
7: Well, we've been reviewing last year's wildfire season essentially since I became the minister in December, responsible for the Saskatchewan Public Safety Agency. We've been having meetings, reviewing what happened last year, being really with a focus to start creating action items. So some of the work had been done, and I wasn't really surprised by a lot of what the report said. I mean, it basically, the conclusion starts off by pointing out that we just went through severe drought, periods of extreme fire behavior, an extraordinary environment. So we knew that that was what led to the worst wildfire season we've had on record, but we needed to look and see what else could we have done, what could we work on, and how can we be better prepared so that this doesn't happen again. This environment, it may happen again, Evan. The climate is changing, and we're seeing more and more dangerous fires, larger fires, more severe fires coming from severe drought conditions. So we know that environment can happen again, and we need to be prepared now. Now that we've seen what can happen in a year, we have to be prepared so that we don't have the same results that we had last season.
6: Minister Michael Uyghur is my guest. He's the Minister of Community Safety for the province of Saskatchewan. So when you look at the report, there's 11 recommendations. There's a number of gaps, some of them fairly significant in preparedness, training, staffing, communication, evacuation planning. How do you prioritize the go forward? Because clearly all of these have an element of emergency to them. And so how does the rollout look going forward, Minister?
7: Well, what we created was 11 action items, and I would suggest that they could be characterized as immediate action items, meaning we can start working on these immediately. Some require some further development, refinement, and additional consultation before we get there. But the intent was, let's get 11 action items, and then we're going to create some milestones and goalposts for some of these to follow up on. But I think a pretty important part of this is that we're bringing in what's called a future preparedness and implementation unit to help the SPSA prioritize these action items and see which ones we can put in place this season and have a difference this season. And then what do we have to work on further again over the winter and into next year? But a couple of these items also, the SPSA has already started work on some of these as well, including staffing. This wildfire season, the SPSA was proactive in bringing back staff sooner, having more resources available. We had a couple fires to start off the season that were pretty serious, the Kayford fire and the Lobstick fire, and the SPSA was proactive in reaching out to the federal government. We actually positioned two of the federal government's aircraft in Saskatchewan. They had a heavy haul helicopter and another Q-400 water bomber brought in. So those are, again, things that we've learned from last season and putting in place already this season to have an immediate impact on our wildfire response.
6: I think one of the strongest criticisms as I read through the report is around the evacuation orders, the alerts that were issued, some real inconsistencies. In some cases, they were delayed. Can you give any insight as to, you know, why that might have happened, what that is attributed to? That seems like an important part, and it seems like it shouldn't be that difficult to fix. Maybe I'm underestimating it, but your thoughts generally there.
7: Well, it was really an evacuation at a scale that our province had never, ever seen before. And there is definitely some work going on as far as it's going to take a few years to establish better evacuation centers in the province, and we're working with the federal government actually on some of the discussions around that. But in the meantime, the SPSA has really worked to update the application so that we can communicate that information out to the public. And I would say that as I was watching last year's wildfire season unfold, I recognized there were some deficiencies in communication. The SPSA has recognized that as well. And that's really been a commitment from the beginning of this wildfire season, from my ministry, to assist the SPSA on getting information to the public. When you're going through a wildfire emergency, in my opinion, you can't over-communicate. And so really working on that communication, and that's a big part of improving the evacuation system, is being able to communicate what people need to do, where they need to go, and how they access that information. I think that the use of the Provincial Emergency Operations Center and improving how that is used is going to play a big part in this as well. And so one of our action items is making sure that we have Crown corporations, communities involved, and Saskatchewan ministries and agencies all having a designated representative on those, we call it PIOC calls, and making sure that those PIOC calls are happening immediately when there's an emergency, and then on a regular basis as well.
6: That is Saskatchewan's Minister of Community Safety, Michael Wieger. We will take a break. When we come back, we will learn a little bit more from the Forestry Saskatchewan standpoint as to what they feel the recommendations show about the preparedness of the provincial government and the SPSA, and what needs to happen to get us to a place where we're ready should this situation happen again. We'll be right back here on 980 CJME and 650 CKOM.
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6: We just chatted with Michael Wiegers, who is the Minister of Community Safety for the province of Saskatchewan. He, of course, is in that role. He is in charge of the Saskatchewan Public Safety Agency, the agency that basically handles wildfires, emergency management in the province. The new report card that came out, not exactly flattering. In fact, it shows there were a lot of things within that that were, they were ill prepared for. They were understaffed. under-resourced in many cases. So there's lots of things on the to-do list going forward. Now, you might remember we had Carl Neggers on the show. He is the CEO of Forest Saskatchewan. He joined us just a week ago, questioning why there was some understanding that the government had the report but hadn't released it yet, questioning why it hadn't been released, why they were sitting on this independent review. We've since found out the review came to them in late May, May 22nd, and they released it approximately 3 weeks later. I look at that timeline. I'm not terribly aggrieved by that timeline. I feel like any organization needs to take a little bit of time to strategize. Okay, this is not good. What do we need to do to fix it? Because the second it's released, people are going to say, what are you doing to fix it? So I don't know that it's the expectation should be that it comes out on the same day. Had they had it for 2 months, 3 months, maybe it's a different story. But I wanted to get Carl's thoughts on this, and we invited Carl back to the show. Carl Neggers joining me in studio, CEO of Forest Saskatchewan. Carl, thanks for making a return visit.
15: Hey, my pleasure, Evan. Thanks for having me.
6: Okay, so let's just talk a little bit off the start about the timing. I just set the stage there. When you and I chatted last week, you had said, you know, we feel like they have it because they're already starting to put some things in place that feel like they're coming from the recommendation of the report. Now that you know they got the report May 22nd, still bothered by the delay in the release?
15: I'm only going by what was committed. The commitment was that the report would be released by the end of March.
6: Right.
15: And then it was suggested after further discussion with the agency that it would be late May or late spring. And then how convenient that after you and I talk, it's released last Friday. So I'm not throwing the government under the bus. If they got it May 22nd, bravo to them. Great that it's been released. And now that we have the report, we can review it openly and discuss it openly in terms of what the next steps ought to be.
6: So let's dig into the report, because from your perspective, and I'm, you know, I'm not speaking for you or for Forest Saskatchewan, but I know your perspective has got a lot to do with basically the forest management piece. I mean, there's the evacuation piece, there's a communication, there's a whole bunch of things that I'm sure you care about. But for the work you do, what are some of the pieces that stand out for you that need to be prioritized?
15: Well, no surprise to us. We did ask Myers Norris Penney when they were doing the route to have a look at the overall mandate for SPSA, because one of the critical things for our industry, and I think for the people of Saskatchewan, is the actual overall management of the forest resorts. It does comprise over half our province. It does host a lot of industries, not just ours. It hosts habitat that's important to key species throughout the province. So it also hosts a lot of indigenous traditional uses. So there's a lot of key elements here that require that we look at this forest resource through an inclusive eye. One of the things that came out in the report was that the government, and particularly the agency, is still looking through siloed eyes in terms of how it manages its mandate. Its mandate does not express forest resource protection, and those fall into the realm particularly of ministries like environment and energy and resources. And one of the things we're hopeful is that recommendation number one suggests that SPSA should review its organizational structure and its mandate, and we're hopeful, listening to the minister earlier, that we can work with them to expand it, be more inclusive, not only inclusive of the mandate, but more inclusive of the ministries that ought to be participating in the proactive management of the forest so we reduce the incidence of wildfire.
6: I noticed that Darlene Roden is the Minister of Environment. She's on the board for the SPSA. So they do, I mean, there is some level of connectivity there, whether it translates down to the sharing of information and resources. Maybe that's where the rubber hits the road.
15: I think you're absolutely right. And speaking to the board, we really would like to see that board more than just ministers for key departments. We think there should be some external participation, probably participation from the industry, participation from other stakeholders that use the forest resource, and encouraging SPCA to really act on things that need to assist in reducing the damage associated to wildfire. But also, again, I go back to proactively preparing the forest to be more resilient against wildfire.
6: Are you aware, Carl, how the board structure or the governance structure in other provinces work in agencies like this? Have you got any models out there that you can point to that say, look, it's working well here, this is what we should adopt?
15: Not really, because there is inconsistency from province to province. And so I think what happened here, and I'm not saying it was a wrong thing to do, I think there was a hope that this super agency called the SPSA would be all-encompassing, anything to do with public safety or fire-related activity and evacuation would be better hosted. When they took over the Wildfire Act from the Ministry of Environment back in 2019, we're hopeful that they would see the importance of that act and its responsibility to protection of the resource. But what we're seeing now, and the report speaks to this, is that the agency's complete focus is on community safety, which is important, but it's not the satisfying condition to address the impacts and damages that occur in wildfire, particularly as it relates to the overall forest resource.
6: When we talk about forestry management, how much does the Fire Smart program help? Is that program, in your mind, more about protecting communities, or does it help the issue more broadly when we're talking about forestry?
15: Currently, it could be, but currently it is focused on community protection and preparedness against wildfire. And again, as we've seen in the past and most recent past, like 2025, is that when fires are not suppressed in the early stages, by the time they get to community, all the fire guards and all the fire smart readiness may not be the satisfying condition to protect that community from harm.
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16: When the backdrop's gotta give main character energy. When the balloons have to blow up the vibe. When the cap simply cannot clash with her manicure. From graduations to prom parties. When it's gotta be right, Party City.
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7: There's going to be a lot of drowned-out crops, I believe, and it's going to be a tough, tough summer.
3: We have the very latest after so much rain for some places. A horrifying story from Prince Albert. What led to the death of a baby girl? And is this Canada's new rally song?
8: Let me give it to you straight. When you're talking about my home.
3: For today, mainly sunny, a high 21. Right now in downtown Saskatoon, a bit of fog, the temperature 13 degrees.
2: This is the CKOM Morning News with Gerald Bowman.
3: Good morning, and hey, welcome back. For many, it was one day off with Canada Day yesterday. Let's get you up to date. Our top story, the massive cleanup in eastern Saskatchewan after so much rain and then flooding, leading to basements filling up, washed out roads, crops underwater, and even Duck Mountain Provincial Lake, Provincial Park that is, near Kamsack, now closed. Our Maria Robinson joins us from the newsroom with more.
9: Brad Rolick with Environment Canada says some areas received close to 7 inches of rain.
26: And that's pretty unusual.
9: He says the worst of the downpour is over, giving flood-hit communities a chance to begin the cleanup. In Norquay, a storm dumped a month's worth of rain in just 48 hours, and the town has declared a local state of emergency.
28: To see how many people have come together, people from out of town that have come into town and bringing their pumps and bringing food, it's just heartwarming to see.
9: Jennifer Lindgren says volunteers are hoping to spend the next few days rebuilding instead of battling rising water.
3: Thanks a lot, Maria. CKOM's Maria Robinson. In Manitoba, flooding there has prompted states of emergency and evacuation orders. Premier Wab Kanoo says people in the Parkland region should stay off the roads even if they look safe to drive on. Swan River has issued mandatory evacuation orders for some parts of the town, while a state of emergency has been issued for Dauphin. In Saskatchewan and Manitoba, the big weather story lately has been the rain. To the east, it's the heat. The heat wave that's been bearing down on Ontario this week, spreading further east. There are still heat warnings posted for most of Ontario and Quebec this morning. They're also stretching now into New Brunswick, Nova Scotia, and PEI. Daytime temps in the mid-30s with a humidex making it feel much hotter. All of today's World Cup match broadcasts just outside of Toronto City Hall have been canceled. Happening right now, there are 63 active wildfires in the province, and 9 are out of control. Brian Chartrand with the Saskatchewan Public Safety Agency says significant wildfires are near Sandy Bay, South End, and Wollaston Lake.
29: All of the current fires right now that we're experiencing have been lightning made in the north.
3: This morning, there are no wildfire evacuations in place. A disturbing story coming out of Prince Albert this morning. CKOM's Abby Zivrink is in the newsroom with the details.
30: A 2-month-old baby girl is dead, Gerald, and now police are involved. Police and paramedics responded to a home in Prince Albert over a week ago, and they tried to save the baby girl, but eventually she was taken to the hospital, and she died just this past Tuesday. An autopsy is scheduled to take place today to figure out how this 2-month-old baby girl died.
3: CKOM's Abby Zivrink. As of this morning, no deal. The United States not renewing its trade deal with Canada in its current form, but CUSMA will stay in place until a new one is agreed upon or is terminated. U.S. Trade Rep Jameson Greer said he met virtually with Canada U.S. Trade Minister Dominic LeBlanc and Mexico's Secretary of the Economy yesterday. LeBlanc says they agreed on continuing talks. Business analysts say blowing past the July 1st deadline doesn't mean much, as long as there is dialogue. Happening right now, there is a new rallying song out for Canadians from Canada Day.
8: But we'll never be the 51st state.
3: You hear Brian Adams dropping the song 51st State yesterday about defending Canada no matter what. It doesn't directly mention U.S. President Donald Trump. This morning, Saskatoon-based uranium company Cameco has shut down production at its Cigar Lake mine up north. It's because of problems at an acid plant. But the plan is for operation to get back to normal in a couple of weeks, depending on whether that happens. Cameco says its production levels for this year could be impacted. Happening today, Alberta Premier Danielle Smith expected to give details on a proposed million-barrel-a-day oil pipeline project to the West Coast. Smith signed a memorandum of understanding with Prime Minister Mark Carney last fall. This morning, shock in Thailand, where an 11-year-old boy crashed a pickup truck into a group of monks on a pilgrimage walk. 8 were killed, 14 were injured. The boy is now in custody. While we were sleeping, Russia launched a large-scale attack on Ukraine's capital with missiles and drones that has killed at least 17 people and injured 90. Police say residential buildings and infrastructure were damaged. Well, it looks like tomorrow is the day. Everything pointing to the big wedding with Taylor Swift and Travis Kelce. Tomorrow night at Madison Square Garden in New York, a police officer who has the details on security plans says the festivities will kick off with a smaller rehearsal dinner planned for tonight. Nothing has been confirmed by the couple. The latest local news is as close as your phone. Check out CKOM.com, Saskatoon's homepage for news. It's 5:36. Mark Loshak in with the weather. How's it looking for today?
4: It looks kind of jungly out there right now, Gerald, because we've got some fog. It's clearing up a bit. We have some sunshine this morning, but it just looks very, very humid out there right now. And it is. You walk in from the parking lot, and you're working up a sweat already. Your Saskatoon morning weather, 60% chance of rain again today, but warming up, 21, so more humidity on the way. 17 for tonight. Tomorrow, 60% chance of rain and 25. Around the province, 11 in Humboldt, Watrous, Prince Albert, and Regina. It's 15 in Kindersley and Swift Current. 12 in Yorkton and in Prince Albert, or sorry, in the Battlefords, it is 14. In Saskatoon, we've got a few clouds, a little bit of fog. Wind is out of the east at 12. It is 13 degrees. Now, time for sports in the Green Zone. Gerald Bowman. Gerald, the Riders are getting back as they get ready for the Red Blacks.
3: A big part of the Rough Riders getting back into the win column this week will be limiting the number of big kick returns the team has given up over the past couple of games. And things don't get easy this week as the Ottawa Redblacks feature one of the best returners in the CFL.
5: He's dangerous, he's fast, he's shifty, he's strong on contact. He's one of the best we'll see all year. So I got to be ready this week.
6: That's how linebacker Nick Weeb describes Ottawa returner Khalil Pimpleton. Pimpleton just had a big return for a touchdown in last week's CFL action. Weeb says this week the team has to fix certain things, like lane discipline.
5: Small tweaks here and there, but yeah, we'll be solid.
6: The Riders will have one of their top weapons as Kean Schaefer-Baker is available to play this week. At Mosaic Stadium, Britton Gray, 650 CKOM.
3: NHL free agency is underway. Stanley Cup champ Freddie Anderson just signed with the Oilers, becoming probably their number one goalie. Edmonton cleared some cap space earlier in the day when it traded defenseman Darnell Nurse to San Jose. Goalie Stuart Skinner going to Winnipeg for 2 years. The Maple Leafs added two-time Stanley Cup winner Sergei Bobrovsky to a three-year deal. Corey Perry heading back to L.A., while Wilcox's Jaden Schwartz is going to the Colorado Avalanche in a three-year deal. The Toronto Blue Jays blasted the New York Mets 9-3 on Canada Day, giving Toronto the series win. And in the Western Canadian Baseball League, it was the Saskatoon Berries coming up short against Brooks by a score of 7-5. Catch the Green Zone today from 2 until 6 on 650 CKOM. I'm Gerald Bowman.
4: It is 5:38, now time for the Wood File. Here's Murray Wood.
10: I want to tell you about the Right Reverend of Rock and Roll. He wore a Hawaiian shirt and shades, spoke in perfect prayer meeting a hyperbole, and was known to shake a rubber chicken full of bottle caps for effect. Well, that's one way many of us will remember Michael Zaplitney. Michael loved radio. Like all the truly great ones, he started as a news guy, then moved into management with Rocco. Mike helped make radio fun, and it was a lot of fun in those days. His passion was infectious and inspiring. Mike was short, intense, incredibly creative. He could be blunt, and gentle, poetic and profane. Mike was my boss. We butted heads a few times, but to his credit, he understood others also had passion. Michael helped build News Talk Radio and was a big part of the editorial vision we still try to live up to. Michael passed away on the weekend. As I said to his daughter, that was a big heart to stop. If anyone deserves to be eulogized on our airwaves, it's Michael Zablitny. I don't have his eloquence, but he'd appreciate that I tried. Godspeed, Michael. I'm Murray Wood.
4: 540 your Saskatoon morning weather. It is going to be, 60% chance of rain again today. That was the way it was yesterday, and it was just kind of spitting here and there. 21 degrees for today. Same for tonight, 17. Same again tomorrow, but warming up to 25 in Saskatoon. We've got a few clouds, a little fog out there, too. Wind is out of the east at 12. It is 13 degrees. Well, a lot of Canadian pride being celebrated all over the country. One Canadian performer even wrote a song about it. That's next.
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4: Well, it's a back-to-work Thursday. Well, for some people, I imagine there's a lot of people taking a five-day weekend because of Canada Day yesterday. 21 degrees for today, a few clouds, and 13 right now in Saskatoon. I was hearing fireworks right up until I woke up for work this morning at 2:30 in the morning. People are out. Despite the weather yesterday, it was kind of so-so. They were celebrating Canada's birthday big time. One thing that I did notice, even watching festivities from Ottawa and around the country on TV, there were a whole lot of politics being talked about. It was more of a, hey, let's celebrate Canada kind of vibe, except for one Canadian artist, one of the biggest, Bryan Adams, wrote a song called We'll Never Be the 51st.

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1: Good song. Good sounding song, too. He never mentions Trump in the song, but he does mention the tariffs, so you know exactly where he's going on this. It is 5:44.
2: Four top headlines. Hopefully, no more rain in the forecast, especially for those in the eastern side of the province, places like Camsack, Yorkton, Kenora. The rain gauge over the last few days for some, up to 7 inches. Rain in the east, but for northern areas, starting to dry out. And that means wildfires are flaring up. This morning, there are 63 in the province, with 9 out of control. Right now, police in Prince Albert investigating the death of a 2-month-old girl. Officers were called June 21st to a home. A baby was then rushed to a hospital in Saskatoon, where she died on Tuesday. The U.S. trade rep says they are not renewing the Canada-U.S.-Mexico agreement in its current form. But CUSMA will stay in place as the United States continues to negotiate with Canada and Mexico. Some big moves in the NHL free agency the last 24 hours, many of them involving goalies. Hurricanes netminder Freddie Anderson, now with the Oilers. Stuart Skinner heading to Winnipeg. And Sergei Bobrovsky, now with Toronto. It is 5:45.
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1: Your Saskatoon morning weather. Watch out. We've got some fog rolling in now. Careful on the highways this morning if you're even up and out of bed yet, if you're even going to work. 21 degrees and a 60% chance of rain for today, 17 for tonight, 25 and a 60% chance of rain tomorrow. In Saskatoon, a few clouds, wind is out of the east at 12, it is 13. Well, you'd think with all this rain, we wouldn't have much for wildfires. Well, think again. There's lots of wildfire activity in the north right now. Wildfire updates, that's next.
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6: It's a back-to-work Thursday for some of us. Thanks for joining us on the CKOM Morning Show. I'm Mark Loshak. Now, a Mills Minute. Here's Provincial News Director Sarah Mills.
7: Taylor Swift and Travis Kelce may get married this weekend at Madison Square Gardens in New York on her favorite American holiday, the 4th of July. I personally couldn't care less. Good luck to them. But I wonder what the point to it all is. Actors Tom Holland and Zendaya recently got married. Again, two people I know are in Spider-Man, and that's it, but they did it with no fanfare, a private moment for them and their families. In fact, no one knew until it came out from a stylist weeks later. Why would anyone want a spectacle that we may see from Taylor and her Super Bowl champion? Could it be that another person who loves the spotlight and spectacle celebrates the 250th this weekend? Given that Taylor got political criticizing President Donald Trump this year, would Taylor's wedding be bigger than his 4th of July party? Someone's going to throw a fit over this wedding. I just don't know which billionaire it will be. I'm Sarah Mills.
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10: You take a thunder from the mountain. 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
6: It's a foggy morning. Above that fog, though, it looks like we have some blue sky. 21 degrees and a 60% chance of rain for today. 13 right now in Saskatoon. Well, the province has had a ton of rain lately. You'd think that there wouldn't be that many wildfires, but that is not the case. There are plenty up north, all started by lightning, at least most of them anyway. So that's the risk. Sure, you get the rain, but you're also going to get the lightning, and of course, that could be fire. The Saskatchewan Public Safety Agency says, yeah, there's a lot of fires going on in the province right now.
11: It's 7 are contained, 3 are not contained, 36 are ongoing assessment, and 10 are protecting values. 41 fires started or were reported in the last 7 days. 12 fires have been declared out in the last 7 days. And 30 fires to date have lightning confirmed as the cause.
6: So you might have missed the first part of that clip. 63 fires are happening right now in our province. It is 5:51. Well, the announcements from the federal government about new energy initiatives, what does that mean for Saskatchewan? Rupen Pandya is the CEO for Sask Power. He joined the Evan Bray Show on Tuesday to give us an update on that.
5: The announcement on Friday, the federal government announced with the upgrade to the Interties for Saskatchewan. We were named twice, the Alberta-Saskatchewan project and then the Saskatchewan-Manitoba. How is this for Saskatchewan? Is this a good thing? How do you view it?
12: Yeah, you know, this is one in a series of really good announcements, I think, from the federal government in recent months. So the Interties strategy is going to be important. It picks up on the commitment around transmission in the energy security strategy that the SAS Power and the government have. It picks up on the transmission strategy we've released and will be important as you think about Saskatchewan at the geographic center of North America in terms of export of power. So it's really welcome news. I was surprised, to be frank, that they announced so quickly that both the Alberta McNeil Inverter Station and the Manitoba Tie Line were prioritized by the federal government as part of that east-west connection strategy. I think that's great news in terms of the future of power in Saskatchewan. And maybe I'll just take a moment to explain why that's such great news. We rely on interties to ensure reliability of our power system. So when our power system is under strain, we need to be able to connect to other jurisdictions to draw in power. And then when we're not drawing on that power, they're drawing on our power. So they are fundamentally a reliability mechanism, both east and west, and really support the balance of our grid.
5: Are we more of a buyer or a seller?
12: More of a seller, yeah. So we have... we have a subsidiary called North Point in Sask Power that is responsible for energy trading, and it actually generates revenue in the magnitude of about $100 million a year. This last fiscal, it was about $68 million or so, $75 million, pardon me. And the reason it was down is that the McNeil Inverter Station, which the federal government's now prioritized as an important piece of east-west infrastructure, was down for quite some time. You know, what's really interesting about eastern and western grids in North America is that they're separated by a phase differential. And it was designed that way because in the early days of grid planning, if there was any sort of an impact on the eastern grid, they didn't want it to roll into the western grid. So across the eastern and western interconnect across the North American continent, there's something called a phase shift that requires inverter stations to move power from AC to DC back to AC again, right down the middle of the continent, all the way down to Texas. So pretty interesting.
5: Rupen Pandya is my guest, president, CEO of Sask Power. So last week we saw the annual reports come out. Sask Power showed a net loss. What do you attribute that to predominantly?
12: It is predominantly attributed to an affordability measure that the government put in. So the government made the announcement that we were no longer collecting from our ratepayers the industrial carbon tax. And so the impact of that was something like $368 million. Half of that came into Sask Power's financials. Half of that went into affordability measure on the part of the government of Saskatchewan. But the net impact on all ratepayers in the province of Saskatchewan was an 11.7% rate reduction for the last year, which is, by the way, a record rate reduction. There's never been a larger rate reduction in power rates in the province.
5: So, you know, I look at Alberta's just recently struck a deal. I mean, it was all hinged around the pipeline, but we're starting to see the federal government is looking to strike deals with different provinces when it comes to clean energy production. I'm thinking about the planning that you must be doing at Sask Power. Is that inevitable for Saskatchewan? And what will the impact of that be if, for example, we're bringing back output-based performance standards?
12: Yeah, so, you know, the agreement that Alberta and Canada have struck is maybe a bit of a template for what will occur with Saskatchewan. I know those conversations are ongoing. The three announcements, we talked about Intertype, but the other two are the National Electricity Strategy consultation that's underway. I think it was announced at the end of May, and the Nuclear Energy Strategy that was announced, I believe, last Friday. All of those are extremely good signs in terms of the appreciation of the practicality of how the power system works in North America and in Canada in particular. And so, you know, I think that those are positive. The energy security strategy, Sask Power, has made the commitment to achieving net zero by 2050. So we are committed to the goal.
6: CEO of Sask Power, Rupen Pandya, joined the Evan Bray Show on Tuesday. 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
6: 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That's after 6.
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1: Well, coming off their first loss, no better team to go up against than the Ottawa Red Blacks, right, Daryl?
2: 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I don't think they're going to be much of a challenge. Do you, Belton?
3: 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The Riders, they're going to get back to their winning ways. They're going to be disciplined. They're going to make tackles, and they're going to score a bunch of touchdowns.
0: Jamie Nye, Belton Johnson, Daryl Davis, taking you right to kickoff. The Green Zone Game Day.
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5: It's 6 o'clock this morning, waterlogged.
6: There's going to be a lot of drowned out crops, I believe, and it's going to be a tough, tough summer.
5: We have the very latest after so much rain for some places. Just a horrifying story out of Prince Albert. What led to the death of a baby girl? And is this Canada's new rally song?
7: Let me give it to you straight. When you're talking about
5: sunshine, a high 21 right now in Saskatoon. Well, no sunshine, lots of fog. The temperature 13.
6: There's going to be a lot of drowned out crops, I believe, and it's going to be a tough, tough summer.
5: We have the very latest after so much rain for some places. Just a horrifying story out of Prince Albert. What led to the death of a baby girl? And is this Canada's new rally song?
7: Let me give it to you straight.
5: Sunshine, a high 21 right now in Saskatoon. Well, no sunshine, lots of fog. The temperature 13.

0: Good morning and welcome back. For many, it was one day off with Canada Day yesterday. Let's get you up to date. Our top story, the massive cleanup in eastern Saskatchewan after so much rain and then flooding, leading to basements filling up, washed out highways and roads, crops underwater, and even Duck Mountain Provincial Park near Kamsack now closed. Our Maria Robinson joins us from the newsroom with the latest.
1: Brad Rolick with Environment Canada says some areas received close to 7 inches of rain.
2: And that's pretty unusual.
1: He says the worst of the downpour is over, giving flood-hit communities a chance to begin the cleanup. In Norquay, a storm dumped a month's worth of rain in just 48 hours, and the town has declared a local state of emergency.
3: To see how many people have come together, people from out of town that have come into town and bringing their pumps and bringing food. It's just heartwarming to see.
1: Jennifer Lindgren says volunteers are hoping to spend the next few days rebuilding instead of battling rising water.
0: Thanks a lot, Maria. CKOM's Maria Robinson will keep you up to date. In Manitoba, flooding there has prompted states of emergency and evacuation orders. Premier Wap Kanew says people in the Parkland region should stay off the roads even if they look safe to drive on. Swan River has issued mandatory evacuation orders for some parts of the town, while the state of emergency has now been issued for Dauphin. So, in Saskatchewan and Manitoba, the big weather story lately has been the rain. To the east, it's the heat. The heat wave that's been bearing down on Ontario this week is spreading further east. There are still heat warnings posted for most of Ontario and Quebec, and now they're stretching across New Brunswick, Nova Scotia, and Prince Edward Island. Daytime temperatures in the mid-30s, and with a humidex, it make it feel even hotter. All of today's World Cup match broadcasts outside Toronto City Hall have been canceled. Happening right now, there are 63 active wildfires in the province, and 9 of them are out of control. Brian Chartrand with the Saskatchewan Public Safety Agency says significant wildfires are near Sandy Bay, South End, and Wollaston Lake.
4: All of the current fires right now that we're experiencing have been lightning made in the north.
0: This morning, there are no wildfire evacuations in place. A disturbing story coming out of Prince Albert this morning. CKOM's Abby Zivrink right now in the newsroom.
5: A 2-month-old baby girl is dead, Gerald, and now police are involved. Police and paramedics responded to a home in Prince Albert over a week ago, and they tried to save the baby girl, but eventually she was taken to the hospital, and she died just this past Tuesday. An autopsy is scheduled to take place today to figure out how this 2-month-old baby girl died.
0: CKOM's Abby Zivrink. As of this morning, no deal. The United States is not renewing its trade deal with Canada in its current form, but CUSMA will stay in place until a new one is agreed upon or is terminated. U.S. Trade Representative Jameson Greer said he met virtually with Canada-U.S. Trade Minister Dominic LeBlanc and Mexico's Secretary of the Economy yesterday. LeBlanc says they agreed on continuing talks. Business analysts say blowing past the July 1st deadline doesn't really mean much as long as there's dialogue. Happening right now, there is a new rallying song out for Canadians.
6: We'll never be the 51st state.
0: That's singer Brian Adams dropping the song 51st State on Canada Day about defending Canada no matter what. It doesn't directly mention U.S. President Donald Trump. This morning, Saskatoon-based uranium company Cameco has shut down production at Cigar Lake mine up north. It's because of problems at an acid plant. But the plan is for operations to get back to normal, hopefully in 2 weeks. Depending on whether that happens, Cameco says its production levels for this year could be impacted. Happening today, Alberta Premier Danielle Smith is expected to give details on a proposed million-barrel-a-day oil pipeline project. Smith signed a memorandum of understanding with Prime Minister Mark Carney last fall that pledges to pave the way for the pipeline to the BC coast. This morning, there is shock in Thailand, where an 11-year-old boy, 11-year-old boy, crashed a truck into a group of monks on a pilgrimage walk. 8 were killed. 14 were injured. The boy is now in custody. While we were sleeping, Russia launched a large-scale attack on Ukraine's capital with missiles and drones that has killed at least 17 people, injured 90. Residential buildings and infrastructure were damaged. Well, it looks like tomorrow's the day. Everything pointing to the big wedding with Taylor Swift.

0: and Travis Kelce Friday night at Madison Square Garden in New York City. A police officer who has the details on security plans, but we can't give his name, says the festivities will kick off with a smaller rehearsal dinner planned for tonight. Nothing has been confirmed by the couple. And now, this isn't your average date night. A proposal nearly 1,500 feet above ground. A couple known for pulling off extreme skyscraper climbs just made it to the top of the spire of the Empire State Building in NYC. And he went down on one knee with a ring this time. A police chopper pilot described the moment.
1: They had some flag they were waving when they were up at the top. And he just proposed to her.
0: They both got arrested once they made it back down, and now they're facing, several charges. The latest local news is as close as your phone. Check out CKOM.com, Saskatoon's homepage for news. It is 6:06. Mark Loshak in with the weather. Okay, we have some fogginess.
2: Yeah.
0: Is that even a word? Fogginess?
2: Fogginess.
0: We just made it up.
2: It's how about foggish?
0: Ooh.
2: It's foggish.
0: It's foggy.
2: Out there. Yeah, it's foggly. Yes. Okay, sure. Whatever it is, it's fog, and it's starting to get more and more thick as we see right here in the Miwassen Valley around the river. Tell us where you're at and what your stretch of road is like if it's foggy out there. When it's safe, text us at 1-877-332-8255. Your Saskatoon morning weather. Well, that fog will burn off, but we are going to get a 60% chance of rain today. 21, 17 for tonight, same for tomorrow, 25. Around the province, Regina 11, same with Humboldt, Watrous, and Prince Albert. 15 in Kindersley and Swift Current. Yorkton's 12, and it's 14 in the Battlefords. In Saskatoon, we've got fog. Wind is out of the east at 12. It is 13 degrees. That's time for sports from the Green Zone. Gerald Bowman. Gerald, the Saskatchewan Rough Riders look to get back into the win column tomorrow night.
0: A new issue for the Riders is their kick coverage, having given up return touchdowns in back-to-back games, including in their loss to the Argos. 650 CKOM Green Zone Rider reporter Britton Gray was at the latest practice as the team gets ready for Ottawa this week.
3: The Riders face a big test this week trying to stop Ottawa's Khalil Pimpleton. He's one of the best returners in the CFL.
4: Nobody will touch him! Khalil Pimpleton! Touchdown!
3: Riders head coach Corey Mace says you can tell he still has the juice to break a big one.
5: We just got to be disciplined in how we're covering kicks and just do our job.
3: Some good news for the Riders on the injury front, as they will have Kean Schaefer-Baker available to them this week. Amalzeik Stadium, Britton Gray, 650 CKOM.
0: It's a wild start to NHL free agency. The Oilers have a new goalie in Stanley Cup champion Freddie Anderson agreeing to a one-year, $2.8 million deal. It came after Edmonton traded defenseman Darnell Nurse to San Jose. Two-time Stanley Cup winning goalie Sergei Bobrovsky signed a three-year, $21 million contract with the Maple Leafs. From the majors of baseball, Canada Day action, it was the Toronto Blue Jays all over the New York Mets by a score of 9-3. And from the Western Canadian Baseball League, the Brooks Bombers over the Saskatoon Berries 7-5. Catch the Green Zone today from 2 until 6 on 650 CKOM. I'm Gerald Bowman.
2: 6:09, now time for the Wood File. 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
6: I want to tell you about the Right Reverend of Rock and Roll. He wore a Hawaiian shirt and shades, spoke in perfect prayer meeting a hyperbole, and was known to shake a rubber chicken full of bottle caps for effect. Well, that's one way many of us will remember Michael Zaplitney. Michael loved radio. Like all the truly great ones, he started as a news guy, then moved into management with Rocco. Mike helped make radio fun, and it was a lot of fun in those days. His passion was infectious and inspiring. Mike was short, intense, incredibly creative. He could be blunt and gentle, poetic and profane. Mike was my boss. We butted heads a few times, but to his credit, he understood others also had passion. Michael helped build News Talk Radio and was a big part of the editorial vision we still try to live up to. Michael passed away on the weekend. As I said to his daughter, that was a big heart to stop. If anyone deserves to be eulogized on our airwaves, it's Michael Zaplitney. I don't have his eloquence, but he'd appreciate that I tried. Godspeed, Michael. I'm Murray Wood.
2: 6:10, your Saskatoon morning weather. It's foggy this morning. Who would have thought? I guess because of all the humidity and the heat is going up. 21 degrees and a 60% chance of rain for today. Same for tonight, 17. And then same again for tomorrow, 25. in Saskatoon. We've got fog. Wind is out of the east at 12. It is 13 degrees. So you go to see your favorite music artist, and you leave the concert with a free car bought to you by your favorite music artist. How does that happen? Well, it did. That's next.
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14: I only talk to God when I need a favor. And I only pray when I
2: we have a foggy Thursday morning. Back to work Thursday for a lot of us. Supposed to clear off a little bit later on. 21 degrees, 13 right now in Saskatoon. Oprah, she used to give away free cars on her show every once in a while. Well, it looks like rap and country artists Jelly Roll is also doing the same at his concerts. He was here last Friday for the Outskirts Music Festival, and he bought one Saskatoon fan, her name is Jess, a new car, all because she held up a sign that said...
15: Just indicated, like, that I'm a single parent, I've worked in healthcare for 13-plus years, and I'm struggling, and that I needed help with getting my son a car. Held it up, second song, and then he read the sign. They instantly contacted me, like, as I was crying. It just is such a great reminder that it's okay to ask for some kind of help and that people will notice you. You don't think this stuff happens to people.
2: So it seems that that's the trick. Write up a sign, show it to Jelly Roll at his concert, and if he's feeling generous, he could buy you something, like he did with Jess. That's a nice feel-good story. It is 6:14.
0: Good morning. Here are your top headlines. A massive cleanup is underway in eastern Saskatchewan after so much rain, then flooding filled up basements and washed out roads. Even Duck Mountain Provincial Park near Kamsack is now closed. Happening right now, there are 63 active wildfires in the province, 9 of them out of control. The SPSA says significant wildfires are near Sandy Bay, Wollaston Lake, and South End. Just a disturbing story coming out of Prince Albert this morning. First responders called to a home over a week ago to try and save a two-month-old baby girl, but she ended up at the hospital and died on Tuesday. Now an autopsy is being done to determine how exactly she died. As of this morning, still no deal. The U.S. isn't renewing its trade deal with Canada in its current form, but CUSMA will stay in place until a new deal is made or it gets terminated. And singer Victor Willis from The Village People, the one dressed as a police officer, is dead at the age of 74. He's credited for co-writing YMCA. It's 6:15.
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2: Your Saskatoon morning weather. It is going to be a nice day today. Temperature-wise, we have a 60% chance of rain, but we got fog right now. 21 for today, 17 for tonight, a 60% chance of rain tomorrow, and warming up, so it's going to be very humid, 25 degrees. In Saskatoon, we've got fog. Wind is out of the east at 12. It is 13 degrees. 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I've got $375 for you if I'm off by plus or minus 3 degrees today. 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Shakespeare on the Saskatchewan is getting ready to go for another season. Artistic director Sky Brandon joins us to talk about what performances and why you should check out this year's performances. That's next.
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0: Good morning. Welcome to a foggy Thursday. I'm Mark Loshack. Thanks for joining us on the CKOM Morning Show. Now the morning markets. Here's Gerald Bowman.
1: CKOM Market Watch, and right now the dollar is trading at 70.35 cents U.S. Crude oil is down $1.28, $67.30 a barrel. The TSX up by 33, 34,856, and the Dow off by 13, 52,305. Now, the business report with Paul Martin.
2: It seems the recession is over. When Canada fell into what was called a technical recession a month ago, there were many in the economics universe who questioned the official title of technical recession on this one. It was largely because it didn't feel like a recession. And yes, we had met the definition of two consecutive quarters of negative growth, but it just didn't feel like a recession. That was when the numbers came out for the end of March. Then we got April's results this week, and they were quite strong, up a half a point, which exceeded earlier projections. And then we got the preliminary figures for May, and they too were positive. Now, this latest estimate is subject to significant change in the next few weeks, but those who said recession talk was premature can feel somewhat vindicated. And the upshot of all of this is the pressure now is more about inflation and the prospect of having to raise interest rates rather than talk of recession with the need of lowering the cost of borrowing. I'm Paul Martin.
0: Thanks very much, Paul. It's 6:20. We're going to be talking with the artistic director for Shakespeare on the Saskatchewan coming up next.
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0: Thursday morning, it is a foggy one, too. It's going to get up to about 21 degrees for today and a 60% chance of rain. 13 right now in Saskatoon. Boy, this festival has been going for many, many, many years. Shakespeare on the Saskatchewan getting ready to go for another season. Artistic director Sky Brandon joins us. Sky, what performances are we going to be seeing this year?
8: This year, the two main stage plays are Bo Shakespeare, Much Ado About Nothing, is our comedy offering this year. It's being directed by Anita Smith. And our tragedy, Julius Caesar, is back on our main stage, and it's being directed by Joshua Beaudry.
0: A to Brute!
8: Indeed.
0: So, that's a serious one. Now, I know that, Shakespeare on the Saskatchewan likes to take Shakespeare plays and give them a bit of a twist with different kind of eras, costumes, and different things like that. So how are both plays going to be portrayed this year?
8: This year, Much Ado About Nothing is a bit of a love letter to our longtime costume designer, Beverly Kabelski. She has long wanted to do a pirate-themed costume design.
1: Oh, so, you're speaking to the wheelhouse. That's my wheelhouse right there.
8: It's right. It's so good. So Much Ado About Nothing is kind of leading into exploring the ideas, you know, of honor and whatnot, but still holding on to the romantic love story that's at the heart of the play. So they're coming up with some great, great comedies, bits and ideas. Much Ado About Nothing, and then Julius Caesar, Joshua, is setting it the contemporary take. So we're not trying to put it in any specific country, where, you know, it's still being referred to as being the Roman Empire, Julius Caesar and Brutus, Cassius, but it's leading into the contemporary parallels. So a lot of more suits and contemporary military looks. That's as far as I'll give you.
1: Well, as one thing that I love about Shakespeare is that, I mean, it's when you're looking at traditional Shakespeare, kind of hard to understand for the you know, the first time goers or somebody who wants to get into it. The great thing about Shakespeare in the Saskatchewan is that you make it easy to figure out, okay, what's actually going on in the play and actually the dialogue, because every once in a while you throw in a word or two that we kind of get. Oh, okay, now I know where you're at. So that type of thing, is that kind of thing continuing on, or is it more traditional?
8: Yes. Yeah, no, it absolutely is. The text is very important to us, those of us working on the play, and one of my own personal theories is if we understand the nuance in the language and even some of the more archaic word choices, even if the audience doesn't know the exact specific word, if we know what we're doing, the audience will get what we're doing. And then, of course, the design and the setting will help illuminate and give the audience touchstones to go, oh, right, I got it. So, yes, that's probably going to be a long-standing tradition while I'm sitting in the artistic director chair.
1: Now, I'm looking forward to it as all of Saskatoon and Saskatchewan, people come from all over the place to Shakespeare on the Saskatchewan.
8: Yeah.
1: Sky Brandon, he's the artistic director for Shakespeare on the Saskatchewan this year. Sky, thanks very much for this, and break a leg.
8: Thank you very much, Mark. Appreciate it.
1: Here's Saskatoon morning weather. It is a foggy morning. It will lift. And then we'll get some sunshine, maybe some rain later on, a 60% chance of rain, 21. Same for tonight, 17, and then it will be hot and humid tomorrow, 60% chance of rain and 25. In Saskatoon, we've got fog. Wind is out of the east at 12. It is 13 degrees. It is 726.
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9: The weather in Saskatchewan can change on the drop of a dime. Punishing, pounding rain, funnel clouds, wicked whipping wind. 650 CKOM takes weather coverage seriously. We're staffed 7 days a week to bring you breaking weather coverage. Weather when you want to know. Count on 650 CKOM.
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1: It's 6:30 this morning. The struggles of trying to dry out after all this rain. A shocking death in Prince Albert, and it's one of the biggest weddings in pop culture history, and it's apparently about to happen. For today, sunshine with a high 21 right now in downtown Saskatoon, fog and 13.
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1: We are back after Canada Day. Hey, you can still wear your red and white. I don't think anyone will mind. Let's get to our top story. Many are keeping really, really close tabs on the forecast and if any more rain is on the way. Those on the eastern side of the province are beginning July by cleaning up. Flash flood advisories were issued earlier this week after a slow-moving storm dumped heavy rain. Places like Kamsack, Kenora, Yorkton, Duck Mountain Provincial Park near Kamsack right now closed because of too much water. Crops are underwater. Roads are underwater. Basements are full of water. Reporter Maria Robinson right now in the newsroom with the very latest.
22: Brad Rolick with Environment Canada says the heaviest rain fell just east of Kamsack.
23: They received 174 millimeters of rain over a two-day period.
22: But even as floodwaters start to ease up, for many, the hard work is just beginning. In Norquay, the relentless rain left homes, businesses, and roads surrounded by water. Jennifer Lindgren is one of those helping clean up.
24: We've got crews that are going around, and if someone's got a couple inches of water or feet of water, they're coming in with the pump.
22: With water levels dropping, the focus right now is on cleaning up and sorting out insurance.
1: Thanks, Maria. CKOM's Maria Robinson. And from all the problems caused by rain and flooding right now in northern Saskatchewan, wildfires caused by lightning. This morning, there are 63 active wildfires, 9 out of control, some near Sandy Bay, South End, and Wollaston Lake.
25: We do have representatives in the community talking with leadership and keeping them up to date and informed as much as possible.
1: Brian Chartron with the Public Safety Agency says it's the smoke, not flames, that's the most pressing issue for some communities right now. While Saskatchewan deals with flooding and wildfires, for eastern provinces, it's a heat wave. Heat warnings continue this morning in Ontario and Quebec. It is now pushing also into New Brunswick, Nova Scotia, and Prince Edward Island. Daytime temperatures are in the mid-30s, then you tack on the Humidex, making it worse. A devastating story unfolding in Prince Albert this morning. 650 CKOM's Abby Zivrink has the latest for us from the newsroom.
26: Yeah, Gerald, police are looking into the death of a 2-month-old baby girl. Now, we aren't getting many details. We don't know what happened or how she died. An autopsy is supposed to happen today. But all we do know right now is police responded to a home in Prince Albert on Father's Day. The baby was taken to the hospital and then transferred to the Children's Hospital, where she died 9 days later.
1: CKOM's Abby Zivrink. This morning, no big surprise, the United States is not renewing its trade deal with Canada in its current form, but it will stay in place until a new one is agreed upon or it's scrapped. U.S. Trade Representative Jameson Greer met virtually with Canada, U.S. Trade Minister Dominic LeBlanc, and Mexico's Secretary of the Economy yesterday. We're going to keep you updated on this story today. Alberta Premier Senator Danielle Smith expected to give details about her government's proposed pipeline to the West Coast. It would carry up to 1 million barrels per day from the oil sands to a port and then onto a tanker for export to Asia. Right now in Thailand, an 11-year-old boy is in police custody. He's accused of driving a pickup truck that slammed into a group of monks on a pilgrimage walk. 8 were killed, 14 were injured. New this morning, Russia has launched a massive attack, destroying residential buildings and killing at least 17 and injuring 90. Ukraine's Air Force says Russia came at them with 500 drones and more than 70 missiles. While Canada hosts countries from around the world for the World Cup of Soccer, it is not the first time Canada has hosted international competition. Let's go back. Way back to 1921, the Prince Albert All-Stars hosted the Scottish national team as part of a series of games to boost interest in soccer after World War II. Darren Dayton still has the ball and other souvenirs from that matchup. He says he'd love to find a way to contact relatives of the players that stepped onto that field 105 years ago.
0: Yeah, we get contact with some of the family over there, some of the family here that actually played the game. Would be fantastic. I would actually like to do a game.
1: The game, way back then, featured Prince Albert Sports Hall of Famer Norman Sheldon. This morning, we're remembering Victor.

0: Officer Victor Willis has died at the age of 74, and it is the pop wedding of the century. Taylor Swift, Travis Kelce will host their wedding at Madison Square Garden in New York tomorrow night. This coming from a police officer briefed on the security plans. The festivities actually kick off tonight with a smaller rehearsal dinner planned. Speculation about the superstar singer and football player's nuptials has built into a frenzy the last few days. Nothing's publicly confirmed by the couple. The latest local news is as close as your phone. Check out CKOM.com, Saskatoon's homepage for news. It's 6:36. Mark Loshak is in with the weather. It is thick right now.
1: Yeah. Like, where did this come from? I know that it's humid outside because of all the rain that we've had, but yeah, it looks like it's going to stick around for a little while yet. Let us know what's happening on your stretch of road if it's foggy. When it's safe, text at 1-877-332-8255. Your Saskatoon morning weather. 21 degrees for today and a 60% chance of more rain. So far dry, it's good. Same for tonight, though. Tomorrow, same in 25. Around the province, Regina, 11. Same with Humboldt, Watrous, and Prince Albert. It's 15 in Kindersley and Swift Currents. Yorkton, 12. And in the Battlefords, it's 14. In Saskatoon, we've got fog. Wind is out of the east at 12. It's 13 degrees. Now, time for sports in the Green Zone. Gerald Bowman. Gerald, the Riders are getting ready for the Red Blacks.
0: A big part of the Rough Riders getting back into the win column this week will be limiting the number of big kick returns the team has given up over the past couple of games. And things don't get easy this week as the Ottawa Red Blacks feature one of the best returners in the CFL.
2: He's dangerous. He's fast. He's shifty. He's strong on contact. He's one of the best we'll see all year. So I got to be ready this week.
3: That's how linebacker Nick Weeb describes Ottawa returner Khalil Pimpleton. Pimpleton just had a big return for a touchdown in last week's CFL action. Weeb says this week the team has to fix certain things like lane discipline.
2: Small tweaks here and there, but yeah, we'll be solid.
3: The Riders will have one of their top weapons as Kean Schaefer-Baker is available to play this week. Amalzeik Stadium, Britton Gray, 650 CKOM.
0: NHL free agency is underway. Stanley Cup champ Freddie Anderson just signed with the Oilers, becoming probably their number one goalie. Edmonton cleared some cap space earlier in the day when it traded defenseman Darnell Nurse to San Jose. Goalie Stuart Skinner going to Winnipeg for 2 years. The Maple Leafs added two-time Stanley Cup winner Sergei Bobrovsky to a three-year deal. Corey Perry heading back to L.A., while Wilcox's Jaden Schwartz is going to the Colorado Avalanche in a three-year deal. The Toronto Blue Jays blasted the New York Mets 9-3 on Canada Day, giving Toronto the series win. And in the Western Canadian Baseball League, it was the Saskatoon Berries coming up short against Brooks by a score of 7-5. Catch the Green Zone today from 2 until 6 on 650 CKOM. I'm Gerald Bowman.
1: 6:38, now time for a Mills Minute. Here's Provincial News Director Sarah Mills.
4: Taylor Swift and Travis Kelce may get married this weekend at Madison Square Gardens in New York on her favourite American holiday, the 4th of July. I personally couldn't care less. Good luck to them. But I wonder what the point to it all is. Actors Tom Holland and Zendaya recently got married. Again, two people I know are in Spider-Man and that's it, but they did it with no fanfare, a private moment for them and their families. In fact, no one knew until it came out from a stylist weeks later. Why would anyone want a spectacle that we may see from Taylor and her Super Bowl champion? Could it be that another person who loves the spotlight and spectacle celebrates the 250th this weekend? Given that Taylor got political criticizing President Donald Trump this year, would Taylor's wedding be bigger than his 4th of July party? Someone's going to throw a fit over this wedding. I just don't know which billionaire it will be. I'm Sarah Mills.
1: 6:39, your CKOM morning show weather. 21 degrees and a 60% chance of rain for today. 17 for tonight, tomorrow 60% chance of rain, and 25. In Saskatoon, we've got a few clouds. We've got fog. It's starting to thin off a little bit now. Wind is out of the east at 12. It is 13 degrees. Riders, now 2-1 on the season. Tomorrow they play in Ottawa and play the Red Blacks. Well, they should pull off the win, but the injuries, who's going to catch the football? That's next.
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0: are within reach. 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
5: It just looks jungly out there, doesn't it? With the mist and the humidity and the fog. Well, it looks like we could see some more humidity today. 60% chance of rain and 21. 13 right now in Saskatoon. Well, it looks like the injury bug has hit the Rough Riders receiving corps. Sam Amelis is questionable for the tomorrow night's game against Ottawa. Kean Schaefer-Baker, also a question mark. So is Dell Duncan Busby, Jalen Johnson. Who's going to catch the ball? Head coach Corey May says he's not worried. He's got faith in the backups.
6: Yeah, ultimate faith in anybody who we end up getting out there. You know, I can't say that I know much different than you at this moment, but, you know, it's good. We got another day to kind of figure that out, but whoever we end up getting out there, full trust.
5: So just a quick update. Kean Schaefer-Baker, Shake and Bake, looks like he will be playing tomorrow night. Thank goodness. And hopefully we'll see more of Daniel Weeb from Saskatoon. Man, he lit it up with a couple of catches and a touchdown last game. Plus, he's a hometown boy. It is 6:43.
7: Good morning. Here are your top headlines. Hopefully, no more rain is in the forecast, especially for those on the eastern side of the province, places like Kamsack, Yorkton, Kenora. The rain gauge over the last few days for some approached 7 inches. Rain in the east, but for northern areas, it's starting to dry out. That means wildfires have flared up. This morning, there are 63 in the province with 9 out of control. Right now, police in Prince Albert are investigating the death of a 2-month-old girl. Officers were called June 21st to a home, and a baby was then rushed to a hospital in Saskatoon, where she died on Tuesday. The United States Trade Representative says they are not reviewing and renewing the Canada-US-Mexico agreement in its current form, but CUSMA will stay in place as the U.S. continues to negotiate with Canada and Mexico. Some big moves in the NHL free agency the last 24 hours, many of them involved goalies. Hurricanes netminder Freddie Anderson, now with the Oilers. Stuart Skinner, now with Winnipeg. Sergei Bobrovsky, now with Toronto. It's 6:44.
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5: Your Saskatoon morning weather for a back-to-work Thursday. That's a short work week, hey? 2 days? It's a little foggy out there right now, and we're going to get more rain. Well, 60% chance of rain today, 21 degrees. 17 for tonight. Tomorrow, 60% chance of rain again, 25. In Saskatoon, fog. Wind is out of the east at 12. It is 13 degrees. 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Today's high is 21. 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Guest host Brent Lokes. We'll check in with him next.
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5: Foggy. Thursday morning. It is going to be a warm day today, 21 degrees. Just humid, Brent. It's humid out there. You walk in from the parking lot and you're sweating already.
17: I know. Yeah. We ain't got to complain about it.
5: No, anyway. You know what? I'm not going to complain. You know, it could be worse. It could be like this and cold. Because if it was cold, now it's going right to your bones. It's so humid like this, like you're in Toronto or something like that.
17: Oh, it was crazy at the Blue Jays game yesterday. I think they were saying the humidex was 40 or 42.
5: Yeah.
17: Wow.
5: And that's in the Sky Dome.
17: Yeah.
5: Wow. Okay. So yesterday, Canada Day. One thing I felt it wasn't very political, which is good. Let's celebrate Canada. Let's celebrate Canadian pride, not get too political. But one guy got a little bit political, and that was Bryan Adams. And he wrote a song called... what was it called again? It was, oh, we're never going to be the 51st state. So I'm going to play you a clip of this. And then our acting producer, Dallas, he came up with something here. I'm going to play the song from Bryan Adams. No,

0: Good song. It's a typical Bryan Adams song,
1: yep,
0: right?
1: Yep.
0: But does it sound an awful lot like this song? Oh, where is it? It's coming. And there it is.
2: You can tell me that your dog ran away.
0: Hey, yeah, doesn't it sound an awful lot like Quarter Gas?
1: Oh no, you think they're going after Bryan Adams?
0: There we are. Wow, that's crazy, hey? What do you it sounds an awful lot alike.
1: From the Quarter Gas show. Yeah. It's got a similar sound.
0: Hey, good on Bryan Adams.
1: Yeah.
0: You know,
1: having some fun.
0: Yeah, and maybe a little poke the bear a little bit, but, you know, he was having fun and is a great sounding song, too. On your show today, we're talking summer holidays. We're now into full swing. And how much freedom do you give your kids?
1: Well, it's been so long for me since I had to think about how much freedom I gave my kids. But, you know, we can all remember our own childhood, and whether you grew up in the city or on the farm or in a small town, it's a lot different, I think, nowadays for most parents, whether they're helicopter parents or whatever. But I've got a guest coming up on the Evan Bray Show, Mariana Brusoni. She is a professor in the Department of Pediatrics at UBC, but she is also part of the, what the heck's it called? The Outside Play Lab. They have a lab where they do research on outside play. And so her whole gist of it is, parents have to back off a little bit and let their kids take more risks.
0: And absolutely. I am full into that. I mean, a lot of times, I mean, what do you call them? The helicopter parents, yeah, where they had to be involved in everything that you did. And they, you know, make sure you've got the antiseptic wipes with you and you know, all that stuff, right?
1: Yeah, it's an interesting world that we're living in, huh? Also on the show today, of course, everybody's thinking about what's next with the trade between the U.S. with the Kuzma deal, what happened yesterday on July 1st, and U.S. President Trump basically saying, okay, we're not going to be moving any further on this. And I think there's just a lot of confusion right now. So what is exactly the state of our trade agreements with the U.S. and Mexico? We've got a guest going to kick off the show this morning just after 8:30. Lawrence Herman is a member of the expert group on Canada-U.S. relations. And if you follow any of his writings over the past year, he's basically going to come on and say, I told you so. I was looking at a number of his articles over the past 12 months on the Globe and Mail, and he's been saying since then, you know, anybody that thinks Kuzma is going to survive is dreaming. So we'll see his thoughts on what's next then for Canada, the U.S., and Mexico. We're also talking mosquitoes today.
0: Okay, well, before we get to the mosquitoes, something that I'm confused about with this whole Kuzma thing is that people are saying that, okay, that the U.S. doesn't want to agree with without changing a few things in it or whatever, but others are saying, well, this is an agreement that has been is still going. Mm-hmm. Like, it'll still be going for another 10 years. So, what are they not agreeing to, and why, you know, I'm not sure, I don't get it.
1: That's hopefully what we're going to get some clarity on from my guest, because they also, in that agreement, say any party of the three can give 6-month notice and basically walk away from it. So
0: right,
1: that's the big question is, what's next? Yeah. And how is this going to play out? We know that the Americans and the Mexicans are getting together here soon to work on a trade agreement. No sign of any planned discussions yet between Canada and the U.S., so stay tuned on that.
0: Okay, so let's talk mosquitoes. With all this rain and humidity and all this water laying around, especially in the south, I mean, all the rain that everybody got in the south part of the province.
1: Yep.
0: And even around here, we're getting a lot of rain. Mosquitoes are crazy. Are they crazy in your area?
1: Yeah, and when I take my dog out for a walk, if I stay on the paved path, I'm okay.
0: Mm-hmm.
1: But as soon as the dog wants to go off onto the grass and do his business, and then they attack.
0: Yeah, it's exactly. You don't want to get out in the bush area, especially golfing. If you're golfing, make sure you got a lot of mosquito repellent. You got somebody on today.
1: Dr. Sean Prager, research lead at the U of S Insect Research Facility, and he's our mosquito expert. Apparently, mosquito numbers in the Saskatoon area 10 times above normal right now.
0: Really?
1: And that's what he's saying. We'll have him on coming up just after 9:00. And I want to give a shout out to Rick Van Dyve and Dyke, Dutch Growers, on the Garden Talk show this past Sunday. Rick swears by a concoction of crushed up garlic and water sprayed on his lawn. He says it's the absolute best trick to keep mosquitoes away if you got a bunch of people in your backyard.
0: But that's a lot of strong garlic coming out of there.
1: He said he smelled, his backyard smells like a Greek restaurant.
0: Well, something else I saw online, and a lot of posts on this, coffee grounds. Use coffee grounds. You put them in like one of those little chimeneas or a bowl or whatever. Start them on fire, and then they can continue to smolder for hours, and they get that nice burned coffee smell coming out. It's supposed to get rid of the mosquitoes.
1: Well, I'm sure we'll get some listeners texting in with their mosquito solutions when Dr. Sean Prager is on, just after 9 this morning on the Evan Bray Show.
0: And make sure you don't eat bananas before you go out.
1: They heard that, too.
0: Yeah, they love bananas. It's the potassium or whatever that comes out in your skin. Mm. Wham! They're right on you right now. The Evan Bray Show at 8:36 this morning. Guest host Brent Lauks. Brent, have a great show.
1: Thank you, Shaq.
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10: It's 7 o'clock this morning. Waterlogged.
11: There's going to be a lot of drowned out crops, I believe, and it's going to be a tough, tough summer.
10: We have the very latest after so much rain for some places. A horrifying story from Prince Albert. What led to the death of a baby girl? And is this Canada's new rally song?
12: Let me give it to you straight. When you're talking about my home.
10: Today, lots of sunshine expected. Hopefully. Soon, a high 21. Right now in downtown Saskatoon, fog in 13.
3: This is the CKOM Morning News with Gerald Bowman.
10: Good morning. Welcome back. For many, it was one day off with Canada Day yesterday. Let's get you up to date. Our top story, the massive cleanup in eastern Saskatchewan after so much rain, then flooding, leading to basements, filling up, washed out roads, crops underwater, and even Duck Mountain Provincial Park near Kamsack now closed. Our Maria Robinson is on this story.
13: Brad Rolick with Environment Canada says some areas received close to 7 inches of rain.
14: And that's pretty un-
3: This is the CKOM Morning News with Gerald Bowman.
10: Good morning. Welcome back. For many, it was one day off with Canada Day yesterday. Let's get you up to date. Our top story, the massive cleanup in eastern Saskatchewan after so much rain, then flooding, leading to basements, filling up, washed out roads, crops underwater, and even Duck Mountain Provincial Park near Kamsack now closed. Our Maria Robinson is on this story.
13: Brad Rolick with Environment Canada says some areas received close to 7 inches of rain.
14: And that's

0: a month's worth of rain in just 48 hours, and the town has declared a local state of emergency.
1: To see how many people have come together, people from out of town that have come into town and bringing their pumps and bringing food. It's just heartwarming to see.
0: Regan Foster says volunteers are hoping to spend the next few days rebuilding instead of battling rising water.
2: Thanks, Maria. CKOM's Maria Robinson in Manitoba. Flooding there has prompted states of emergency and evacuation orders. Premier Wap Kanoo says people in the Parkland region should stay off the roads, even if they look safe to drive on. Swan River has issued mandatory evacuation orders for some parts of the town, while a state of emergency has been issued for the city of Dauphin. So, in Saskatchewan and Manitoba, the big weather story lately is the rain. To the east, it's the heat. The heat wave that's been bearing down on Ontario this week is spreading further east. There are still heat warnings posted this morning for most of Ontario and Quebec. And they're also now stretching across New Brunswick, Nova Scotia, and Prince Edward Island. Daytime temps in the mid-30s, with a humidex making it feel much hotter. All of today's World Cup match broadcasts outside of Toronto City Hall have been scrubbed. Happening right now, there are 63 active wildfires in the province, and 9 of them are out of control. Brian Chartrand with the Saskatchewan Public Safety Agency says significant wildfires are near Sandy Bay, South End, and Wollaston Lake.
3: All of the current fires right now that we're experiencing have been lightning made in the north.
2: This morning, there are no wildfire evacuations in place. A disturbing story coming out of Prince Albert this morning. CKOM's Abby Zivarink is in the newsroom with the details.
4: A 2-month-old baby girl is dead, Gerald, and now police are involved. Police and paramedics responded to a home in Prince Albert over a week ago, and they tried to save the baby girl, but eventually she was taken to the hospital, and she died just this past Tuesday. An autopsy is scheduled to take place today to figure out how this 2-month-old baby girl died.
2: CKOM's Abby Zivarink. As of this morning, no deal. The United States is not renewing its trade deal with Canada in its current form. But CUSMA will stay in place until a new one is agreed upon or is terminated. U.S. Trade Representative Jameson Greer says he met virtually with Canada U.S. Trade Minister Dominic LeBlanc and Mexico's Secretary of the Economy yesterday. LeBlanc says they agreed on continuing talks. Business analysts say blowing past the July 1st deadline doesn't really mean much as long as there is dialogue. Happening right now, there is a new rallying song out for Canucks.
5: But we'll never be the 51st state.
2: Senator Brian Adams dropping the song 51st state yesterday, Canada Day, about defending Canada no matter what. It doesn't directly mention U.S. President Donald Trump. This morning, Saskatoon-based uranium company Cameco has shut down production at its Cigar Lake mine up north. It's because of problems at an acid plant, but the plan is for operations to get back to normal in 2 weeks. Depending on whether that happens, Cameco says its production levels for this year could be impacted. Happening today, Alberta Premier Danielle Smith expected to give details on a proposed million-barrel-a-day oil pipeline project. Smith signed a memorandum of understanding with Prime Minister Mark Carney last fall that pledges to pave the way for the pipeline to the BC coast. This morning, there is shock in Thailand, where an 11-year-old boy crashed a pickup truck into a group of monks on a pilgrimage walk. 8 were killed. 14 were injured. That boy is now in custody. While we were sleeping, Russia launched a large-scale attack on Ukraine's capital with missiles and drones that killed at least 17 people, injured 90. Residential buildings and infrastructure were damaged. Well, it looks like tomorrow is the day. Pointing to the big wedding with Taylor Swift and Travis Kelce Friday night at Madison Square Garden in New York City. A police officer who has the details on security plans says the festivities actually kick off with a smaller rehearsal dinner planned for tonight. Nothing has been confirmed by the couple. Now, this isn't your average date night. A proposal nearly 1,500 feet above the ground. A couple known for pulling off extreme skyscraper climbs just made it to the top of the spire of the Empire State Building in New York. And he even proposed. Yeah, way up there. A police chopper pilot described the moment.
6: They had some flag they were waving when they were up at the top. And he just proposed to her.
2: They both were arrested once they made it back down, and now they're facing charges. The

0: 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It's 7:06. Mark Loshak in with the weather. Okay, not the clearest of mornings.
1: Yeah, it's starting to clear off, though. The fog is starting to lift a bit, but it is going to be, maybe another chance of showers again for today. But the weekend is looking better. Your Saskatoon morning weather is for Hillcrest Funeral Home. 21 degrees and a 60% chance of rain for today. Same for tonight, 17. Same for tomorrow, but warming up to 25. Around the province, 11 in Regina, Humboldt, Watrous, and Prince Albert. 15 in Kindersley and Swift Current. Yorkton, 12, and it's 14 in the Battlefords. In Saskatoon, a little bit of fog left. Wind is out of the east at 12. It's 13. Now, time for sports in the Green Zone. Gerald Bowman. Gerald, the Saskatchewan Rough Riders look to get back in the win column.
0: A new issue for the Riders is their kick coverage, having given up return touchdowns in back-to-back games, including in their loss to the Argos. 650 CKOM Green Zone Rider reporter Britton Gray was at the latest practice as the team gets ready for Ottawa this week.
2: The Riders face a big test this week trying to stop Ottawa's Khalil Pimpleton. He's one of the best returners in the CFL.
3: Nobody will touch him. Khalil Pimpleton, touchdown.
2: Riders head coach Corey Mace says you can tell he still has the juice to break a big one.
4: We just got to be disciplined in how we're covering kicks and just do our job.
2: Some good news for the Riders on the injury front, as they will have Kean Schaefer-Baker available to them this week. Amalzeik Stadium, Britton Gray, 650 CKOM.
0: It's a wild start to NHL free agency. The Oilers have a new goalie in Stanley Cup champion Freddie Anderson agreeing to a one-year, $2.8 million deal. It came after Edmonton traded defenseman Darnell Nurse to San Jose. Two-time Stanley Cup winning goalie Sergei Bobrovsky signed a three-year, $21 million contract with the Maple Leafs. From the majors of baseball, Canada Day action, it was the Toronto Blue Jays all over the New York Mets by a score of 9-3. And from the Western Canadian Baseball League, the Brooks Bombers over the Saskatoon Berries 7-5. Catch the Green Zone today from 2 until 6 on 650 CKOM. I'm Gerald Bowman.
1: 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Here's Murray Wood.
5: I want to tell you about the Right Reverend of Rock and Roll. He wore a Hawaiian shirt and shades, spoke in perfect prayer meeting a hyperbole, and was known to shake a rubber chicken full of bottle caps for effect. Well, that's one way many of us will remember Michael Zaplitney. Michael loved radio. Like all the truly great ones, he started as a news guy, then moved into management with Rocco. Mike helped make radio fun, and it was a lot of fun in those days. His passion was infectious and inspiring. Mike was short, intense, incredibly creative. He could be blunt and gentle, poetic and profane. Mike was my boss. We butted heads a few times, but to his credit, he understood others also had passion. Michael helped build News Talk Radio and was a big part of the editorial vision we still try to live up to. Michael passed away on the weekend. As I said to his daughter, that was a big heart to stop. If anyone deserves to be eulogized on our airwaves, it's Michael Zaplitney. I don't have his eloquence, but he'd appreciate that I tried. Godspeed, Michael. I'm Murray Wood.
1: 7:10. 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It's 60% chance of rain for today. Same for tonight, 17. Same for tomorrow, and up to 25. In Saskatoon, we've got some clouds. Wind is out of the east at 12. It is 13 degrees. Well, you'd think that all the rain that we've had wouldn't have much for wildfires. Well, think again. There's lots of wildfire activity in the north right now. Wildfire updates next.
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8: Good morning. Avenue H North, the northbound parking lane is closed from 22nd Street East to 23rd Street East. 33rd Street East, the eastbound road is closed from Alberta Avenue to Ontario Avenue. And Idlewild Drive North, the southbound, median, and center lanes are closed at 22nd Street East. For closures and more, sign up at saskatoon.ca/dailyroadreport.
9: 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Know before you go and avoid delays this construction season.
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2: Well, the fog is lifting now, so things are getting better visually on the highways. 21 degrees for today. We have a chance of rain. 13 right now in Saskatoon. Well, the province has had a ton of rain lately, so you'd think that maybe not too many wildfires, but that is not the case. There is plenty up in the north, and it all started by lightning, a lot of them anyway. So that's the risk. I mean, sure, you're getting the rain, but you're also getting lightning, which could be starting fires. And with the Saskatchewan Public Safety Agency, they say that there are a lot of wildfires right now in the north.
3: There are 56 wildfires active in the province. 7 are contained. 3 are not contained, 36 are ongoing assessment, and 10 are protecting values. 41 fires started or were reported in the last 7 days. 12 fires have been declared out in the last 7 days. And 30 fires to date have lightning confirmed as the cause.
2: So with that, we just had an update too that 63 wildfires now are going in northern Saskatchewan. So we'll keep you updated on that. It's 7:14.
4: Good morning. Here are your top headlines. A massive cleanup is underway in eastern Saskatchewan after so much rain and then flooding, filling up basements and washing out roads. Duck Mountain Provincial Park near Kamsack is now closed. Happening right now, there are 63 active wildfires in the province. 9 of those are out of control. The SPSA says significant wildfires are near Sandy Bay, Wollaston Lake, and South End. A disturbing story coming out of Prince Albert this morning. First responders were called to a home over a week ago to try and save a 2-month-old baby girl, but she ended up at the hospital and died Tuesday. Now an autopsy is being done to figure out how she died. As of this morning, still no deal. The U.S. isn't renewing its trade deal with Canada in its current form, but Kuzma will stay in place until a new one is made or it gets terminated. And singer Victor Willis from The Village People, the one dressed as a police officer, is dead at the age of 74. He's credited for co-writing YMCA. It's 7:15.
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2: 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The fog has now lifted. It's just kind of cloudy out there. 21 degrees and a 60% chance of rain today. Same for tonight, 17, and then hot tomorrow, so it will be humid, 25 degrees, and a 60% chance of rain. In Saskatoon, we've got clouds, wind is out of the east at 12, it is 13 degrees. 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Today's high is 21. A lot of Canadian pride being celebrated all over the country. One Canadian performer, even wrote a song about it. That's next.
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4: CKOM Market Watch, and right now the dollar trading at 70.52 cents U.S. Crude oil is down by 92 cents, 67.66 a barrel. TSX up by 33, 34,856, and the Dow is down by 13, 52,305.
7: It seems the
4: now,
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7: Canada
4: Martin.
7: Fell into what was called a technical recession a month ago, there were many in the economics universe who questioned the official title of technical recession on this one. It was largely because it didn't feel like a recession. And yes, we had met the definition of two consecutive quarters of negative growth, but it just didn't feel like a recession. That was when the numbers came out for the end of March. Then we got April's results this week, and they were quite strong, up a half a point, which exceeded earlier projections. And then we got the preliminary figures for May, and they too were positive. Now, this latest estimate is subject to significant change in the next few weeks, but those who said recession talk was premature can feel somewhat vindicated. And the upshot of all of this is the pressure now is more about inflation and the prospect of having to raise interest rates rather than talk of recession with the need of lowering the cost of borrowing. I'm Paul Martin.
6: It's 7:19. Thanks very much, Paul. And we're going to talk about and we're going to hear a little bit of a Canadian pride song that was debuted yesterday for Canada Day. That's next.
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6: Well, looks like the fog has now lifted. It's just going to be cloudy now for the next little while. 21 degrees and a 60% chance of rain for today. 13 right now in Saskatoon. Well, I was hearing fireworks right up until I woke up this morning for work. 2:30 in the morning and people were still out there. Now, despite the so-so weather, people came out quite a bit yesterday to celebrate Canada's birthday. The one thing I did notice, and I was watching this on TV, festivities from Ottawa and around the country, there wasn't a whole lot of politics being talked about. It was more of a, hey, let's celebrate Canada kind of vibe, except for one Canadian, an artist known as, of course, one of our biggest, Bryan Adams. He wrote a song called We'll Never Be the 51st State.

0: That's a pretty good Bryan Adams song right there. Now, he never mentions Trump in the song. He does mention tariffs, so you know exactly where he's going with this one. It's 7:23.
1: Digging deeper into the story, this is Behind the Headlines.
0: Changes to the province's child care funding have taken effect, but a child care advocate joined the opposition NDP Tuesday in a last-minute call for the government to back off of at least one of those changes. CKOM's Jeff Smith explains.
2: Education Minister Everett Hindley announced a number of changes he said were to protect the expanded child care system. But NDP child care critic Joan Pratchler says one of those changes could limit the number of spaces available to shift workers, including nurses and first responders. She was joined by Kara Werner, who heads up a child care provider in Roganville and also chairs Child Care Now Saskatchewan. Werner explained the change affects spaces offered to families who only need casual or part-time spaces.
3: As of July 1st, they've decided that we will only be paid for the spaces that we're licensed for. So our center, I will use as an example, we're licensed for 45 spaces. In those 45 spaces, we have full-time children. We also serve casual families on top of that. So our center actually ends up serving 82 families throughout the year. So the families that are above and beyond that 45, we will no longer be able to receive fees from them from the government. So the only compensation we will get is the $10 a day that is provided by the parents. So on a 10-hour day, that's $1 an hour. So I don't know anybody that could maintain a business at $1 an hour.
2: Pratchler went into further detail on how some spaces are essentially doubled up.
4: Kindergartens only come Monday, Wednesday, Friday, Tuesday, Thursday, right, in a week. They're half-time. Some are morning, some are afternoon, but we're just going to call it half-time. Mm-hmm. So that family will pay for a full-time space, but little Susie isn't there every day. So when there's nobody there in that child care center, you can bring another family, and that would be a drop-in. And so they do all that scheduling for when those children aren't there, and they run that machinery to make sure that they can still provide spaces. And because they were legacy providers, they weren't allowed to raise their fees, so the government said, well, we'll give you stacking. They called it stacking fees for stacking spaces. It really was the funding to make sure that they could stay afloat because they did not increase their fees since 2021.
2: The NDP said the government should have halted these changes and done more consultation. Werner was asked if there had been any follow-up after the minister heard the concerns.
3: We had a meeting with the ministry, and so they wanted to look through our finances, make sure we were doing everything right, and that's kind of been it. There hasn't been any really solutions that have come out of that.
2: In a statement, the Ministry of Education says the changes were designed to, quote, stabilize, protect, and sustain the child care system in the province, and while Ottawa is putting in an extra $5.4 billion over 2 years, the province says that doesn't eliminate the need for these changes. At the legislature, Jeff Smith, 650 CKOM.
0: Here's Saskatoon morning weather. It is going to be a cloudy day today, and we're going to get about a 60% chance of rain. Looks like that fog has now pretty much burned off. 17 and a 60% chance of rain for tonight. Tomorrow, pretty much the same, but warmer, 25. By the time we get into the weekend, though, it's looking pretty good, getting up to 26s and 27s. So hopefully some warmth, some nice sunshine, some summertime weather is on our way. In Saskatoon, we've got some clouds. Wind is out of the east at 12. It is 13 degrees. It's 7:26.
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1: Well, coming off their first loss, no better team to go up against than the Ottawa Red Blacks, right, Daryl?
2: 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I don't think they're going to be much of a challenge. Do you, Belton?
3: 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The Riders, they're going to get back to their winning ways. They're going to be disciplined. They're going to make tackles, and they're going to score a bunch of touchdowns.
0: Jamie Nye, Belton Johnson, Daryl Davis, taking you right to kickoff. 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
10: It's 7:30 this morning. The struggles of trying to dry out after all this rain. A shocking death in Prince Albert, and it's one of the biggest weddings in pop culture history. And it's apparently about to happen real soon. For today, mainly sunny, high 21. Right now in downtown Saskatoon, cloudy, misty, and 14.
0: This is the CKOM Morning News with Gerald Bowman.
10: We are back after Canada Day. You can still wear the red and white. I don't think anyone will mind. Let's get to our top story. Many are keeping really close tabs on the forecast. And if more rain is on the way, those on the eastern side of the province are beginning July by cleaning up. Flash flood advisories were issued earlier this week after a slow-moving storm dumped heavy rain. Places like Kamsack, Kenora, Yorkton, Duck Mountain, Provincial Park near Kamsack, right now closed because of way too much water. Crops are underwater. Roads are underwater. Basements are full of water. Reporter Maria Robinson is right now in the newsroom with the very latest.
11: Brad Rolick with Environment Canada says the heaviest rain fell just east of Kamsack.
12: They received 174 millimeters of rain over a two-day period.
11: But even as floodwaters start to ease up, for many, the hard work is just beginning. In Norquay, the relentless rain left homes, businesses, and roads surrounded by water. Jennifer Lindgren is one of those helping clean up.
13: We've got crews that are going around, and if someone's got a couple inches of water or feet of water, they're coming in with the pump.
11: With water levels dropping, the focus right now is on cleaning up and sorting out insurance.
10: Thanks, Maria. CKOM's Maria Robinson. And from all the problems caused by rain and flooding, right now in northern Saskatchewan, wildfires caused by lightning. This morning, there are 63 active wildfires with 9 out of control, some near Sandy Bay, South End, and Wollaston Lake.
14: We do have representatives in the community talking with leadership and keeping them up to date and informed as much as possible.
10: Ryan Chartrand with the Public Safety Agency says it's the smoke, not flames, that the most pressing issue for some communities right now. While Saskatchewan deals with flooding and wildfires, for eastern provinces, it's a heat wave. Heat warnings continue in Ontario and Quebec, and it is now pushing into New Brunswick, Nova Scotia, and Prince Edward Island. Daytime temps are in the mid-30s, and then you tack on the Humidex and making it worse. A devastating story is unfolding in Prince Albert this morning. CKOM's Abby Zivrink has the latest for us from the newsroom.
15: Yeah, Gerald, police are looking into the death of a two-month-old baby girl. Now, we aren't getting many details. We don't know what happened or how she died. An autopsy is supposed to happen today. But all we do know right now is police responded to a home in Prince Albert on Father's Day. The baby was taken to the hospital and then transferred to the Children's Hospital, where she died 9 days later.
10: CKOM's Abby Zivrink. This morning, no big surprise, the United States not renewing its trade deal with Canada in its current form. But it will stay in place until a new one is agreed upon or it's scrapped. U.S. Trade Rep Jameson Greer met virtually with Canada-U.S. Trade Minister Dominic LeBlanc and Mexico's Secretary of the Economy yesterday. Happening right now, Cameco's Cigar Lake mine up in northern Saskatchewan has been temporarily shut down. It has to do with problems at an acid plant, but the hope is that operations for the uranium company will get back to normal in just a couple of weeks. Cameco says if the delay lasts longer, though, its 2026 production could take a hit. We'll keep you updated on this story today. Alberta Premier Danielle Smith is expected to give details about her government's proposed pipeline to the West Coast. It would carry up to 1 million barrels per day from the oil sands to a port and then onto tankers for export to Asia. This morning, a driver has had their license taken away after going for a drive really, really fast. Just after lunchtime yesterday, Corman Park police pulled over a car that was going 143 kilometers an hour in an 80 zone at the intersection of Highway 16 and Dalmany Road. The driver slapped with a $944 fine, and the car has now been impounded for a month. Oh, on top of that, the driver lost their license for the next week. Right now in Thailand, an 11-year-old boy is in police custody. He's accused of driving a pickup truck that slammed into a group of monks on a pilgrimage walk. 8 were killed, 14 were injured. New this morning, Russia has launched a massive attack, destroying residential buildings and killing at least 17 and injuring 90. Ukraine's Air Force says Russia came at them with 500 drones and more than 70 missiles. While Canada hosts countries from around the world for the World Cup of Soccer, it's not the first time Canada has hosted international competition. Let's go back a few years, shall we? 1921, the Prince Albert All-Stars hosted the Scottish national team as part of a series of games to boost interest in soccer after World War II. Darren Dayton still has that ball and other souvenirs from the matchup, and he says he'd love to find a way to contact relatives of the players that stepped onto that field 105 years ago.
16: Yeah, we get contact with some of the family over there. Some of the family here that actually played the game would be fantastic. I would actually like to do a game.
10: The game way back then featured Prince Albert Sports Hall of Famer Norman Sheldon. It is the pop wedding of the century. Taylor Swift and Travis Kelce will host their wedding at Madison Square Garden in New York City tomorrow night. This is coming from a police officer briefed on the security plans. The festivities actually kick off tonight with a smaller rehearsal dinner planned. Speculation about the superstar singer and football player's nuptials has built into a frenzy these last few days. Nothing's publicly confirmed by the couple. The latest local news is as close as your phone. Check out CKOM.com, Saskatoon's homepage for news. It's 7:36. Mark Loshak is in with the weather. It's clearing off a bit.
17: It is. Just still a little jungly out there with all that green and all the water and all the rain that we've been getting. Boy, oh boy, it is humid. It's almost like we're in a tropical country or something right now. Your Saskatoon morning weather is for Saskatoon Funeral Home. 21 degrees and a 60% chance of rain for today. Same for tonight, 17. Same for tomorrow, 25. Gets better for the weekend. In Saskatoon, or around the province rather, Regina 11. Same with Humboldt, Watrous, and Prince Albert. 15 in Kindersley and Swift Current. 12 in Yorkton. And in the Battlefords, it's 14. In Saskatoon, clouds. Wind is out of the east at 12. It is 13 degrees. Now time for sports from the Green Zone for Saskatchewan Indian Gaming Authority, Gerald Bowman. Gerald, the Riders are getting ready for the Red Blacks.
10: A big part of the Rough Riders getting back into the win column this week will be limiting the number of big kick returns the team has given up over the past couple of games. And things don't get easy this week as the Ottawa Red Blacks feature one of the best returners in the CFL.
18: He's dangerous. He's fast. He's shifty. He's strong on contact. He's one of the best we'll see all year. So I got to be ready this week.
19: That's how linebacker Nick Weeb describes Ottawa returner Khalil Pimpleton. Pimpleton just had a big return for a touchdown in last week's CFL action. Weeb says this week the team has to fix certain things, like lane discipline.
18: Small tweaks here and there, but yeah, we'll be solid.
19: The Riders will have one of their top weapons as Kean Schaefer-Baker is available to play this week. At Mosaic Stadium, Britton Gray, 650 CKOM.
10: NHL free agency is underway. Stanley Cup champ Freddie Anderson just signed with the Oilers, becoming probably their number one goalie. Edmonton cleared some cap space earlier in the day when it traded defenseman Darnell Nurse to San Jose. Goalie Stuart Skinner going to Winnipeg for 2 years. The Maple Leafs added two-time Stanley Cup winner Sergei Bobrovsky to a three-year deal. Corey Perry heading back to L.A., while Wilcox's Jaden Schwartz is going to the Colorado Avalanche in a three-year deal. The Toronto Blue Jays blasted the New York Mets 9-3 on Canada Day, giving Toronto the series win. And in the Western Canadian Baseball League, it was the Saskatoon Berries coming up short against Brooks by a score of 7-5. Catch the Green Zone today from 2 until 6 on 650 CKOM. I'm Gerald Bowman.
17: 7:38, now time for a Mills Minute for Boston Pizza. Here's Provincial News Director Sarah Mills.
20: Taylor Swift and Travis Kelce may get married this weekend at Madison Square Gardens in New York on her favorite American holiday, the 4th of July. I personally couldn't care less. Good luck to them. But I wonder what the point to it all is. Actors Tom Holland and Zendaya recently got married. Again, two people I know are in Spider-Man, and that's it, but they did it with no fanfare, a private moment for them and their families. In fact, no one knew until it came out from a stylist weeks later. Why would anyone want a spectacle that we may see from Taylor and her Super Bowl champion? Could it be that another person who loves the spotlight and spectacle celebrates the 250th this weekend? Given that Taylor got political criticizing President Donald Trump this year, would Taylor's wedding be bigger than his 4th of July party? Someone's going to throw a fit over this wedding. I just don't know which billionaire it will be. I'm Sarah Mills.
17: Here's Saskatoon morning weather. It's 7:40. It is for Paladin Canada. Global uranium producer focused on new opportunities in northern Saskatchewan. Paladin Canada producing uranium, powering progress. 21 and a 60% chance of rain for today. 17 and the same for tonight. Tomorrow, getting up to 25 with another chance of rain. In Saskatoon, it's cloudy. Wind is out of the east at 12. It is 13 degrees. So you go see your favorite artist. You leave the concert with a free car bought for you, by your favorite artist. How does that happen? Well, it did. That's next.
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0: Thursday morning it is.
1: Well, the fog has lifted now, but it is cloudy out. We are going to get some rain today. 60% chance of rain, 21. 13 right now in Saskatoon. Well, Oprah used to give away free cars on her show every once in a while. Well, it looks like rap and country artist Jelly Roll is doing the same thing at his concerts. He was here last Friday for the Outskirts Music Festival, and he bought one Saskatoon fan, Jess, a brand new car because she held up a sign that said this.
2: Just indicated, like, that I'm a single parent. I've worked in healthcare for 13 plus years, and I'm struggling. And that I needed help with getting my son a car. Held it up, second song, and then he read the sign. They instantly contacted me, like, as I was crying. It just is such a great reminder that it's okay to ask for some kind of help and that people will notice you. You don't think this stuff happens to people.
1: So that seems to be the trick. Write up a sign, take it to a Jelly Roll concert, and if he's feeling generous, you could be one of the lucky fans like Jess was. Nice feel-good story. It is 7:44.
3: Good morning. Here are your top headlines. Hopefully, no more rains in the forecast, especially for those on the eastern side of the province, places like Camsack and Yorkton, Kenora. The rain gauge over the last few days for some, up to 7 inches. Rain in the east, but for northern areas, it's starting to dry out, and that means wildfires have flared up. This morning, there are 63 in the province with 9 out of control. Right now, police in Prince Albert are investigating the death of a 2-month-old girl. Officers were called June 21st to a home, and a baby was then rushed to a hospital in Saskatoon, where she died on Tuesday. The United States a trade representative says they are not reviewing the Canada-US-Mexico agreement in its current form, but CUSMA will stay in place as the U.S. continues to negotiate with Canada and Mexico. Some big moves in NHL free agency the last 24 hours, many of them involve goalies. Hurricanes netminder Freddie Anderson has signed on with the Edmonton Oilers. Stuart Skinner heading to Winnipeg, and Sergei Bobrovsky is now with Toronto. It's 7:45.
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1: Here's Saskatoon morning weather. It is a little cloudy out there. We did have some fog. It's lifting now. It looks like it's starting to thicken up again. 21 degrees at a 60% chance of rain for today. Same for tonight, 17, and then warming up even more for tomorrow, 25. In Saskatoon, clouds, a little bit of fog, wind is out of the east at 12, it is 13 degrees. 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Guest host Brent Lokes. We'll check in with Brent next.
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1: 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I'm Mark Loshak. 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
10: 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New research out of Purdue University shows that trade deals like NAFTA or CUSMA have been quietly saving you cash for decades. 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In a world with deeply integrated supply chains, keeping trade moving isn't just good business. 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
1: Foggy. Thursday morning. It is going to be a warm day today, 21 degrees. Just humid, Brent. It's humid out there. You walk in from the parking lot and you're sweating already.
16: I know. Yeah. We ain't got to complain about it.
1: No,
16: anyway.
1: You know what? I'm not going to complain. You know, it could be worse. It could be like this and cold. Because if it was cold, now it's going right to your bones. It's so humid like this, like here in Toronto or something like that.
17: Oh, that was crazy at the Blue Jays game yesterday. I think they were saying the humidex was 40 or 42.
1: Yeah.
17: Wow.
1: And that's in the Sky Dome.
17: Yeah.
1: Okay, so yesterday, Canada Day. One thing I felt it wasn't very political, which is good. Let's celebrate Canada, let's celebrate Canadian pride, not get too political. But one guy got a little bit political, and that was Bryan Adams. And he wrote a song called, what was it called again? It was, oh, we're never going to be the 51st state. So I'm going to play you a clip of this, and then our acting producer, Dallas, he came up with something here. I'm going to play the song from Bryan Adams. Okay.

0: Good song. It's a typical Bryan Adams song,
1: yep,
0: right?
1: Yep.
0: But does it sound an awful lot like this song? You can tell me that your dog ran away. Doesn't it sound an awful lot like Quarter Gas?
1: Oh no, you think they're going after Bryan Adams?
0: There you are. Wow, that's crazy, hey? What do you think? It sounds an awful lot alike.
1: From the Corner Gas Show.
0: Yeah.
1: It's got a similar sound. Good on Bryan Adams.
0: Yeah. You know, it's
1: having some fun.
0: Yeah, and maybe a little poke the bear a little bit, but, you know, he was having fun and it was a great sounding song, too. On your show today, we're talking summer holidays. We're now into full swing. And how much freedom do you give your kids?
1: Well, it's been so long for me since I had to think about how much freedom I gave my kids. But, you know, we can all remember our own childhood, and whether you grew up in the city or on the farm or in a small town, it's a lot different, I think, nowadays for most parents, whether they're helicopter parents or whatever. But I've got a guest coming up on the Evan Bray Show, Mariana Brusoni. She is a professor in the Department of Pediatrics at UBC, but she is also part of the Outside Play Lab. They have a lab where they do research on outside play. And so her whole gist of it is parents have to back off a little bit and let their kids take more risks. And
0: absolutely. I am full into that. I mean, a lot of times, I mean, what do you call them? The helicopter parents,
1: yeah,
0: where they had to be involved in everything that you did. And they, you know, make sure you've got the antiseptic wipes with you and you got, you know, all that stuff, right?
1: Yeah, it's an interesting world that we're living in, huh? Also on the show today, of course, everybody's thinking about what's next with the trade between the U.S. with the Kuzma deal, what happened yesterday on July 1st, and U.S. President Trump basically saying, okay, we're not going to be moving any further on this. And I think there's just a lot of confusion right now. So what is exactly the state of our trade agreements with the U.S. and Mexico? We've got a guest going to kick off the show this morning just after 8:30. Lawrence Herman is a member of the expert group on Canada-U.S. relations, and if you follow any of his writings over the past year, he's basically going to come on and say, I told you so. I was looking at a number of his articles over the past 12 months on the Globe and Mail, and he's been saying since then, you know, anybody that thinks Kuzma is going to survive is dreaming. So we'll see his thoughts on what's next then for Canada, the U.S., and Mexico. We're also talking mosquitoes today.
0: Okay, well, before we get to the mosquitoes,
1: yeah,
0: something that I'm confused about with this whole Kuzma thing is that people are saying that, okay, that the U.S. doesn't want to agree with without changing a few things in it or whatever, but others are saying, well, this is an agreement that has been, is still going. Mm-hmm. Like, it'll still be going for another 10 years. So, what are they not agreeing to, and why, you know, I'm not sure, I don't get it.
1: That's hopefully what we're going to get some clarity on from my guest, because they also, in that agreement, say any party of the three can give 6-month notice and basically walk away from it. So
0: right,
1: that's the big question is, what's next?
0: Yeah.
1: And how is this going to play out? We know that the Americans and the Mexicans are getting together here soon to work on a trade agreement. No sign of any planned discussions yet between Canada and the U.S., so stay tuned on that.
0: Okay, so let's talk mosquitoes. With all this rain and humidity and all this water laying around, especially in the south, I mean, all the rain that everybody got in the south part of the province.
1: Yep.
0: And even around here, we're getting a lot of rain. Mosquitoes are crazy. Are they crazy in your area?
1: Yeah, and when I take my dog out for a walk, if I stay on the paved path, I'm okay.
0: Mm-hmm.
1: But as soon as the dog wants to go off onto the grass and do his business, and then they attack.
0: Yeah, it's exactly. You don't want to get out in the bush area, especially golfing. If you're golfing, make sure you got a lot of mosquito repellent. You got somebody on today.
1: Dr. Sean Prager, research lead at the U of S Insect Research Facility, and he's our mosquito expert. Apparently, mosquito numbers in the Saskatoon area 10 times above normal right now.
0: Really?
1: That's what he's saying. We'll have him on coming up just after 9 o'clock. And I want to give a shout out to Rick Van Dyvendyke, Dutch Growers, on the Garden Talk show this past Sunday. Rick swears by a concoction of crushed up garlic and water sprayed on his lawn. He says it's the absolute best trick to keep mosquitoes away if you got a bunch of people in your backyard.
0: But that's a lot of strong garlic coming out of there.
1: He said his backyard smells like a Greek restaurant.
0: Well, something else I saw online, and a lot of posts on this, coffee grounds. Use coffee grounds. You put them in like one of those little chimeneas or a bowl or whatever. Start them on fire, and then they can continue to smolder for hours, and they get that nice burned coffee smell coming out that's supposed to get rid of the mosquitoes.
1: Well, I'm sure we'll get some listeners texting in with their mosquito solutions when Dr. Sean Prager is on just after 9 this morning on the Evan Bray Show.
0: And make sure you don't eat bananas before you go out.
1: I've heard that too.
0: Yeah, they love bananas. It's the potassium or whatever that comes out in your skin. Wham! They're right on you right now. The Evan Bray Show at 8:36 this morning. Guest host Brent Loux. Brent, have a great show.
1: Thank you, Shaq.
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9: There's going to be a lot of drowned out crops, I believe, and it's going to be a tough, tough summer.
8: We have the very latest after so much rain for some places. A horrifying story from Prince Albert. What led to the death of a baby girl? And is this Canada's new rally song?
10: Let me give it to you straight. You're talking about my
8: sunshine, a high 21. Right now in downtown Saskatoon, cloudy, misty, and 14.
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8: Good morning. Hey, welcome back. For many, it was one day off with Canada Day yesterday. Let's get you up to date. Our top story, the massive cleanup in eastern Saskatchewan after so much rain and then flooding, leading to basements filling up, washed out roads. Sunshine, a high 21. Right now in downtown Saskatoon, cloudy, misty, and 14.
7: This is the CKOM Morning News with Gerald Bowman.
8: Good morning. Hey, welcome back. For many, it was one day off with Canada Day yesterday. Let's get you up to date. Our top story, the massive cleanup in eastern Saskatchewan after so much rain and then flooding, leading to basements filling up, washed out roads, crops underwater,

0: now closed. Our Maria Robinson joins us from the newsroom with more.
1: Brad Vrolik with Environment Canada says some areas received close to 7 inches of rain.
2: And that's pretty unusual.
1: He says the worst of the downpour is over, giving flood-hit communities a chance to begin the cleanup. In Norquay, a storm dumped a month's worth of rain in just 48 hours, and the town has declared a local state of emergency.
3: To see how many people have come together, people from out of town that have come into town and bringing their pumps and bringing food, it's just heartwarming to see.
1: Regan Foster says volunteers are hoping to spend the next few days rebuilding instead of battling rising water.
0: Thanks a lot, Maria. CKOM's Maria Robinson. In Manitoba, flooding has prompted states of emergency and evacuation orders. Premier Wab Kanew says people in the Parkland region should stay off the roads even if they look safe to drive on. Swan River has issued mandatory evacuation orders for some parts of the town, while a state of emergency has been issued for Dauphin. Southern Alberta has received a lot of rain over the last week, and that means more and more water is heading this way. The Water Security Agency says starting today, it is increasing outflows from Gardner Dam at Lake Diefenbaker. The flow of the South Saskatchewan River expected to increase from 270 cubic meters per second to 470, and then tomorrow up to 770. This is expected to last until July 25th. The increase will cause the river through Saskatoon to go up over 2.5 feet. In Saskatchewan and Manitoba, so yeah, the big weather story, the rain. To the east, it's the heat. The heat wave that's been bearing down on Ontario this week is spreading further east. There are still heat warnings posted for most of Ontario and Quebec today. They're also now stretching across New Brunswick, Nova Scotia, Prince Edward Island. Daytime temps in the mid-30s. All of today's World Cup match broadcasts outside of Toronto City Hall have been canceled. Happening right now, there are 63 active wildfires in the province, and 9 are out of control. Brian Chartrand with the Saskatchewan Public Safety Agency says significant wildfires are near Sandy Bay, South End, and Wollaston Lake.
4: All of the current fires right now that we're experiencing have been lightning made in the north.
0: This morning, there are no wildfire evacuations in place. A disturbing story coming out of Prince Albert this morning. CKOM's Abby Zavrink is in the newsroom with more.
5: A 2-month-old baby girl is dead, Gerald, and now police are involved. Police and paramedics responded to a home in Prince Albert over a week ago, and they tried to save the baby girl, but eventually she was taken to the hospital, and she died just this past Tuesday. An autopsy is scheduled to take place today to figure out how this 2-month-old baby girl died.
0: CKOM's Abby Zivrink. As of this morning, no deal. The United States is not renewing its trade deal with Canada in its current form, but CUSMA will stay in place until a new one is agreed upon or is scrapped. U.S. Trade Rep Jameson Greer said he met virtually with Canada-U.S. Trade Minister Dominic LeBlanc and Mexico's Secretary of the Economy yesterday. LeBlanc says they agreed on continuing talks. Business analysts say blowing past the July 1st deadline doesn't mean much as long as there's dialogue. Happening right now, there's a new rallying song out for Canadians.
6: But we'll never be the 51st state.
0: Singer Brian Adams dropping the song 51st State on Canada Day yesterday about defending Canada no matter what. It doesn't directly mention U.S. President Donald Trump. This morning, Saskatoon-based uranium company Cameco has shut down production at its Cigar Lake mine up north. It's because of problems at an acid plant, but the plan is for operations to get back to normal in 2 weeks. Depending on whether that happens, Cameco says its production levels for this year could be impacted. Happening today, Alberta Premier Danielle Smith is expected to give details on a proposed million-barrel-a-day oil pipeline project. Smith signed a memorandum of understanding with Prime Minister Mark Carney last fall that pledges to pave the way for the pipeline to the BC coast. This morning, shock in Thailand, where an 11-year-old boy crashed a pickup truck into a group of monks on a pilgrimage walk. 8 were killed. 14 were injured. The boy is now in custody. While we were sleeping, Russia launched a large-scale attack on Ukraine's capital with missiles and drones that has killed at least 17 and injured 90. Residential buildings and infrastructure were damaged. And it looks more and more like tomorrow is the day.

0: Heading with Taylor Swift and Travis Kelce Friday night at Madison Square Garden in New York City. A police officer who has the details on security plans but won't give us his name says the festivities will kick off with a smaller rehearsal dinner planned for tonight. Nothing has been confirmed by the couple. The latest local news is as close as your phone. Check out CKOM.com, Saskatoon's homepage for news. It's 8:07. Mark Loshak is in with the weather. How's the rest of our Thursday?
1: Well, just kind of gray right now. Looks like the fog is pretty much gone now. It looks like clouds are going to be sticking around a while and maybe some rain in the forecast. Your Saskatoon morning weather. 21 degrees and a 60% chance of rain for today. Same for tonight, 17. And then warming up tomorrow, 25. Weekend's looking pretty good, though. Around the province, 11s in Humboldt, Watrous, Regina, and Prince Albert. 15 in Kindersley and Swift Current. 12 in Yorkton, and the Battlefords, 14. In Saskatoon, we have a few clouds. Wind is out of the east at 12. It is 13 degrees. Now time for sports. So let's do an update on the weather. Just refreshed 15 degrees right now. It's time for sports from the Green Zone for Dutch Growers Home Garden Fashion. Gerald Bowman. Gerald, the Saskatchewan Rough Riders look to get back in the win column.
0: A new issue for the Riders is their kick coverage, having given up return touchdowns in back-to-back games, including in their loss to the Argos. 650 CKOM Green Zone Rider reporter Britton Gray was at the latest practice as the team gets ready for Ottawa this week.
2: The Riders face a big test this week trying to stop Ottawa's Khalil Pimpleton. He's one of the best returners in the CFL.
3: Nobody will touch him! Khalil Pimpleton! Touchdown!
2: Riders head coach Corey Mace says you can tell he still has the juice to break a big one.
4: We just got to be disciplined in how we're covering kicks and just do our job.
2: Some good news for the Riders on the injury front as they will have Kean Schaefer-Baker available to them this week. Mosaic Stadium, Britton Gray, 650 CKOM.
0: It's a wild start to NHL free agency. The Oilers have a new goalie in Stanley Cup champion Freddie Anderson agreeing to a one-year, $2.8 million deal. It came after Edmonton traded defenseman Darnell Nurse to San Jose. Two-time Stanley Cup winning goalie Sergei Bobrovsky signed a three-year, $21 million contract with the Maple Leafs. From the majors of baseball, Canada Day action, it was the Toronto Blue Jays all over the New York Mets by a score of 9-3. And from the Western Canadian Baseball League, the Brooks Bombers over the Saskatoon Berries, 7-5. Catch the Green Zone today from 2 until 6 on 650 CKOM. I'm Gerald Bowman.
1: 8:10, now time for the Wood File. 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
5: I want to tell you about the Right Reverend of Rock and Roll. He wore a Hawaiian shirt and shades, spoke in perfect prayer meeting a hyperbole, and was known to shake a rubber chicken full of bottle caps for effect. Well, that's one way many of us will remember Michael Zaplitny. Michael loved radio. Like all the truly great ones, he started as a news guy, then moved into management with Rocco. Mike helped make radio fun, and it was a lot of fun in those days. His passion was infectious and inspiring. Mike was short, intense, incredibly creative. He could be blunt and gentle, poetic and profane. Mike was my boss. We butted heads a few times, but to his credit, he understood others also had passion. Michael helped build News Talk Radio and was a big part of the editorial vision we still try to live up to. Michael passed away on the weekend. As I said to his daughter, that was a big heart to stop. If anyone deserves to be eulogized on our airwaves, it's Michael Zaplitny. I don't have his eloquence, but he'd appreciate that I tried. Godspeed, Michael. I'm Murray Wood.
1: 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It's 8:11, your Saskatoon morning weather, 21 degrees and a 60% chance of rain for today. 17 for tonight, tomorrow a 60% chance of rain, and 25. In Saskatoon, we've got clouds, wind is out of the east at 12, it is 15 degrees. Well, the Riders are now 2-1 on the season. Tomorrow they're in Ottawa to play the Red Blacks. They should be able to pull off a win, but the injuries... Who's going to catch the football? That's next.
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1: Well, it's just cloudy right now. The fog has lifted. It looks like it's going to be mainly cloudy today. 21 degrees, 15 right now in Saskatoon. Looks like the injury bug has hit the Rough Riders receiving corps. Sam Emlis, our best receiver, is questionable for tomorrow night's game against Ottawa. Kean Schaefer-Baker, also a question mark. Dell Duncan Busby, Jalen Johnson. Who is going to catch the ball? Well, head coach Corey May says that he's not worried. He's got faith in the backups.
4: Yeah, ultimate faith in anybody who we end up getting out there. You know, I can't say that I know much different than you at this moment, but you know, it's good. We got another day to kind of figure that out. But whoever we end up getting out there, full trust.
1: Well, since that interview, we found out that Kean Schaefer-Baker, Shake and Bake, will be playing tomorrow night. So that's good. Hopefully, we'll see some more of Daniel Weeb from Saskatoon, and he lit it up a couple of. Key catches and a touchdown last game. Plus, he's our hometown boy. It is 8:15.
15: Good morning. Here are your top headlines. A massive cleanup is underway in eastern Saskatchewan after so much rain and then flooding filled up basements and washed out roads. Duck Mountain Provincial Park near Kamsack is now closed. Happening right now, there are 63 active wildfires in the province, 9 of which are burning out of control. The SPSA says significant wildfires are near Sandy Bay, Wollaston Lake, and South End. A disturbing story coming out of Prince Albert this morning. First responders were called to a home over a week ago to try and save a two-month-old baby girl, but she ended up in hospital and died Tuesday. As of this morning, still no deal. The U.S. isn't renewing its trade deal with Canada in its current form, but CUSMA will stay in place until a new deal is made or it gets terminated. And singer Victor Willis from The Village People, the one dressed up as a police officer, has died at the age of 74. He's credited with co-writing YMCA. It's 8:16.
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1: Here's Saskatoon morning weather for Thursday. 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Get it today. 21 degrees and a 60% chance of rain for today, 17 for tonight. Tomorrow, more chance of rain and 25. In Saskatoon, We've got clouds. Wind is out of the east at 12. It is 15 degrees. 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Today's high is 21. Shakespeare on the Saskatchewan, getting ready to go for another season. Artistic director Sky Brandon joins us to talk about what performances are going to be there and why should you check out this year. That's next.
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1: 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I'm Mark Loshak. 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
15: CKOM Market Watch. The dollar right now is at 70.52 cents U.S. Crude oil down 88 cents. 67.70 a barrel. The TSX up by 130, 34,987. The Dow ahead by 321, 52,626. Now, the business report with Paul Martin.
19: It seems the recession is over. When Canada fell into what was called a technical recession a month ago, there were many in the economics universe who questioned the official title of technical recession on this one. It was largely because it didn't feel like a recession. And yes, we had met the definition of two consecutive quarters of negative growth, but it just didn't feel like a recession. That was when the numbers came out for the end of March. Then we got April's results this week, and they were quite strong, up a half a point, which exceeded earlier projections. And then we got the preliminary figures for May, and they too were positive. Now, this latest estimate is subject to significant change in the next few weeks, but those who said recession talk was premature can feel somewhat vindicated. And the upshot of all of this is, the pressure now is more about inflation and the prospect of having to raise interest rates rather than talk of recession with the need of lowering the cost of borrowing. I'm Paul Martin.
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0: It's a cloudy day today. It looks like we could see some more rain, too. 21 degrees, the high 15 right now in Saskatoon. Shakespeare on the Saskatchewan getting ready to go for yet another season. Artistic director Sky Brandon joins us. Sky, okay, what are we going to be seeing this year on the river?
1: This year, the two main stage plays are Beau Shakespeare, Much Ado About Nothing, is our comedy offering this year. It's being directed by Anita Smith. And our tragedy, Julius Caesar, is back on our main stage, and it's being directed by Joshua Beaudry.
0: A to Brute.
1: Indeed.
0: So, that's a serious one. Now, I know that, Shakespeare on the Saskatchewan likes to take Shakespeare plays and give them a bit of a twist with different kind of eras, costumes, and different things like that. So how are both plays going to be portrayed this year?
1: This year, Much Ado About Nothing is a bit of a love letter to our longtime costume designer, Beverly Kabelski. She has long wanted to do a pirate-themed costume design.
0: Oh, so, you're speaking to the wheelhouse. That's my wheelhouse right there.
1: It's right. It's so good. So Much Ado About Nothing is kind of leading into exploring the ideas, of honor and whatnot, but still holding on to the romantic love story that's at the heart of the play. So they're coming up with some great, great comedy bits and ideas for Much Ado About Nothing. And then Julius Caesar, Joshua, is setting it the contemporary thing. So we're not trying to put it in any specific country where, it's still being referred to as being the Roman Empire, Julius Caesar and Brutus, Cassius. But it's leading into the contemporary parallels. So a lot of more suits and contemporary military looks. That's as far as I'll give you.
0: Well, one thing that I love about Shakespeare is that, when you're looking at traditional Shakespeare, kind of hard to understand for the, the first time goers or somebody who wants to get into it. The great thing about Shakespeare in the Saskatchewan is that you make it easy to figure out, okay, what's actually going on in the play and actually the dialogue, because every once in a while you throw in a word or two that we kind of get. Oh, okay, now I know where you are. So that type of thing, is that kind of thing continuing on, or is it more traditional?
1: Yes. Yeah, no, it absolutely is. The text is very important to us, those of us working on the play, and one of my own personal theories is if we understand the nuance in the language and even some of the more archaic word choices, even if the audience doesn't know the exact specific word, if we know what we're doing, the audience will get what we're doing. And then, of course, the design and the setting will help illuminate and give the audience touchstones to go, oh, right, I got it. So, yes, that's probably going to be a long-standing tradition while I'm sitting in the artistic director chair.
0: Now, I'm looking forward to it as all of Saskatoon and Saskatchewan. People come from all over the place to Shakespeare on the Saskatchewan.
1: Yeah.
0: Sky Brandon, he's the artistic director for Shakespeare on the Saskatchewan this year. Sky, thanks very much for this, and break a leg.
1: Thank you very much, Mark. Appreciate it.
0: Your Saskatoon morning weather. Well, we had a lot of fog earlier this morning. Looks like that has now lifted off, and it's just going to be cloudy. Maybe get some sunshine later on. 21 degrees, 60% chance of rain. 17 for tonight. Tomorrow, getting up to 25. The weekend is looking pretty good. We have even higher temperatures. In Saskatoon, we've got a few clouds. Wind is out of the east at 12. It is 15 degrees. 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It is 8:26. The Evan Bray Show is coming up with guest host Brent Lopes. That's next.
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0: on the drop of a dime. Punishing, pounding rain, funnel clouds, wicked whipping. 650 CKOM takes weather coverage seriously. We're staffed 7 days a week to bring you breaking weather coverage. Rely on 650 CKOM severe weather updates.
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2: 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I'm Gerald Bowman. The struggles of trying to dry out after all this rain. A shocking death in Prince Albert, and it's one of the biggest weddings in pop culture history, and it's apparently about to happen soon. Right now in Saskatoon, cloudy and 15 degrees, our top story. Many are keeping really close tabs on the forecast, and if more rain is on the way, those on the eastern side of the province are beginning July by cleaning up. Flash flood advisories were issued earlier this week after a slow-moving storm dumped heavy rain places like Kamsack, Kenora, and Yorkton. Duck Mountain Provincial Park near Kamsack right now closed because of too much water. Crops are underwater. Roads are underwater. Basements are full of water. Reporter Maria Robinson is right now in the newsroom with the very latest.
3: Brad Rolick with Environment Canada says the heaviest rain fell just east of Kamsack.
4: They received 174 millimeters of rain over a two-day period.
3: But even as floodwaters start to ease up, for many, the hard work is just beginning. In Norquay, the relentless rain left homes, businesses, and roads surrounded by water. Jennifer Lindgren is one of those helping clean up.
5: We've got crews that are going around, and if someone's got a couple inches of water or feet of water, they're coming in with the pump.
3: With water levels dropping, the focus right now is on cleaning up and sorting out insurance.
2: Thanks, Maria. CKOM's Maria Robinson. And from all the problems caused by rain and flooding right now in northern Saskatchewan, wildfires caused by lightning. This morning, there are 63 active wildfires, 9 out of control, some near Sandy Bay, South End, and Wollaston Lake.
6: We do have representatives in the community talking with leadership and keeping them up to date and informed as much as possible.
2: Brian Chartrand with the Public Safety Agency says it's the smoke, not flames, that's the most pressing issue for some communities. While Saskatchewan deals with flooding and wildfires, for eastern provinces, it's a heat wave. Heat warnings continue in Ontario and Quebec, and it is now pushing into New Brunswick, Nova Scotia, and Prince Edward Island. Daytime temperatures are in the mid-30s, and then you tack on the Humidex, making it worse. A devastating story unfolding in Prince Albert. CKOM's Abby Zivarink has the latest for us right now.
7: Yeah, Gerald, police are looking into the death of a 2-month-old baby girl. Now, we aren't getting many details. We don't know what happened or how she died. An autopsy is supposed to happen today. But all we do know right now is police responded to a home in Prince Albert on Father's Day. The baby was taken to the hospital and then transferred to the Children's Hospital, where she died 9 days later.
2: CKOM's Abby Zivarink. This morning, no big surprise, the United States is not renewing its trade deal with Canada in its current form, but it will stay in place until a new one is agreed upon or it's scrapped. U.S. Trade Representative Jameson Greer meeting virtually with Canada-U.S. Trade Minister Dominic LeBlanc and Mexico's Secretary of the Economy yesterday talk about CUSMA. Happening right now, Cameco's Cigar Lake mine up north has been temporarily shut down. It has to deal with problems at an acid plant. But the hope is that operations for the uranium company will get back to normal in just a couple of weeks. Cameco says if the delay lasts longer, though, its 2026 production could take a hit. We're keeping you updated on this story today. Alberta Premier Danielle Smith is expected to give details about her government's proposed pipeline to the West Coast. It would carry up to 1 million barrels per day from the oil sands to a port and then onto tankers for export to Asia. This morning, a driver has had his license taken away after a really, really fast drive. Just after lunchtime yesterday, Corman Park police pulled over a car that was going 143 kilometers an hour in an 80 zone at the intersection of Highway 16 and Dalmany Road. The driver slapped with a $944 fine. The car has now been impounded for a month. On top of that, the driver also lost their license for the next week. Right now in Thailand, an 11-year-old boy is in police custody. He's accused of driving a pickup truck that slammed into a group of monks on a pilgrimage walk. 8 were killed, 14 were injured. New this morning, Russia has launched a massive attack, destroying residential buildings and killing at least 17 and injuring 90. Ukraine's Air Force said Russia came at them with 500 drones and more than 70 missiles. It is the pop wedding of the century. Taylor Swift and Travis Kelce will host their wedding at Madison Square Garden tomorrow night. This coming from a police officer briefed on the security plans. The festivities actually kick off tonight with a smaller rehearsal dinner planned. Speculation about the superstar singer and football player's nuptials has built to a frenzy in recent days. There is nothing publicly confirmed by the couple. The latest local news is as close as KOM.com, Saskatoon's homepage for news. 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
2: CKOM Market Watch for Enns Lexus. The dollar right now at 70.57 cents U.S. Crude oil down by 84 cents, 67.74 a barrel. The TSX up by 74, 34,931. The Dow up by 462, 52,767. KOM weather for today. Hopefully some sunny breaks. Chance of showers later on, a high 21. 60% chance of rain for tonight, low 17. Sunny at first tomorrow, chance of rain late afternoon, high 25. Right now in Saskatoon, cloudy and 15. CKOM News Time is 8:36. I'm Gerald Bowman.
0: The voice of Saskatchewan. 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

0: Morning, Saskatchewan. Brent Lugs filling in today. I'll be here tomorrow as well. Evan taking an extended Canada Day long weekend, but he will be back in the chair here behind the microphone coming up on Monday. We got a busy show on the way here today. Lots to talk about. Of course, everybody's talking about the weather in this province with the incredible amount of rainfall that some areas have seen over the past number of days. Starting this past Sunday, really, is when a lot of the rain started on the east side of the province. Communities like Kenora and Kamsack and Norquay, hard hit by high water. And if you're going to be traveling in that part of the province, you'll want to be checking the highways hotline. You can see information on a lot of the main roads and a lot of the side roads as well, showing a number of them have water overflowing, telling you to go at a reduced speed. And there are a couple of roads on the east side of the province that are closed due to washouts. And boy, some of the social media posting that you're seeing, people on the east side of the province showing bridges washed out, culverts washed out, roads submerged, vehicles in water. Crazy spring weather. Now, the good news is, as I sit here on this Thursday morning, the Thursday that feels like a Monday after the Canada Day stat holiday yesterday, the good news is it looks like we're going to be getting some sunny, warmer days on the way here just in time for the weekend, which is good to see. Now, some areas of the province today and tomorrow will be still getting some shower activity, hopefully no significant accumulation. Did you see one of the reporting stations on the east side of the province near the Manitoba border recorded nearly 7 inches of rain with the incredible amount of rain that's come down? So yes, some showers for a good chunk of the province today and tomorrow, but then sunny and normal to above normal. We could see some temperatures on the weekend getting close to that 30 mark. On the program today, like I say, we've got lots going on. We're going to meet some fascinating and talented Saskatchewan people. Really interesting group that'll be joining us through the course of the morning. One of them's involved in a new television series being produced here in Saskatchewan. We'll meet another couple who are involved in the production of a new video game, and we'll be introduced to a young Saskatoon man who has earned a prestigious scholarship, and we're going to find out where his life journey is now going to take him. The big talker today, of course, is the fact that the United States yesterday, I don't think to anyone's surprise, basically said, yeah, we're not going to be going any further when it comes to this free trade deal with Canada and Mexico, CUSMA. Now, the deal remains in effect for 10 years, but any one of the three parties could give 6 months' notice to totally withdraw. The Americans are saying that they are involved in negotiations with Mexico, working out a separate agreement with them. No indication yet of any negotiations with Canada. We've got a guest that we're going to check in with here shortly get some perspective. If you have an opportunity over the past year or so to read any of the columns from Lawrence Herman. Lawrence is a counsel at Herman and Associates. He's a member of the expert group on Canada-U.S. relations, and he's a senior fellow at the C.D. Howe Institute in Toronto, and we're getting him on the line here this morning. Lawrence, I look back over a number of your articles over the past year. You clearly weren't surprised by this, and you don't think we should have been either, huh? And we don't seem to have Lawrence there.
1: Before I answer some of your, I don't think anybody should have been surprised by what happened yesterday. But look, before I get into details, let me just say that as a graduate of Lakeview School and Sheldon Williams Collegiate, I'm very pleased to be talking to you today.
0: Well, we're happy to have you here, former Saskatchewanian. Now then, what's next in this ongoing drama with the whole CUSMA situation and Canada, U.S., Mexico?
1: Well, I think we're into a round of difficult negotiations. You pointed out quite rightly that the agreement stays in place for another 10 years, but during that process, we'll be battling it out with the Americans. It's going to be tough. We're going to have to be prepared have some very difficult discussions with them. They're going to want to have Canada cave in on a whole range of issues, and we're not going to cave. And so it's going to be difficult. But Canadians, I think, are prepared to fight it out as much as possible. Now, look, having said that, I think there are areas where accommodation could be found. We've got a good team of negotiators. We've got a very strong team at the embassy in Washington. I just came back from Washington, and I was very impressed with the Canadian team led by the ambassador, Mark Wiseman. So, you know, it'll be tough to deal with these guys. They haven't shown much willingness to treat Canada in a reasonable way. But, you know, we'll fight it out and see where it goes. But I have to emphasize, it's not going to be easy dealing with the Trump crowd.
2: Well, and especially with the uncertainty that it creates. I've read a number of articles saying, you know, because of the fact they aren't ready to commit to any kind of a long-term agreement with us as it stands right now, that then puts questions into the minds of companies, investors that were maybe looking at Canada. Is that enough to maybe make them hesitate as far as putting their money into our country?
1: Well, that's a good point. I think we, the Canadian side, has done a very good job in reaching out to the U.S. business community, the private sector, that is very concerned about the lack of stability between Canada and the United States. And so those interests will, I think, put pressure on the White House to at least ensure that there is a stable framework going forward. Look, we can have talks and discussions and look at ways of improving the current agreement, the CUSMA, as we call it, the USMCA, as they call it. We can look at ways to improve it to mutual benefit. And so hopefully those voices will prevail and make the White House and the MAGA team realize that a period of instability is not good for either country, and particularly for the United States. So that's where we are. And by the way, I know it's a long way from Regina, but the Gordie Howe Bridge, mm-hmm. Windsor-Detroit, is not being opened because Trump at the last minute threw a roadblock in the way of opening that bridge. That is also a serious issue between the two countries, and it's serious because so much trade crosses that bridge. It would be kind of like, you know, Trump closing the border at Portal or Beanfate and saying, no goods from Canada can enter into North Dakota.
2: Lawrence Herman is our guest, the counsel at Herman and Associates, member of the expert group on Canada-U.S. relations. Prime Minister Carney, of course, in his Davos speech, referred to middle power strategy. Is that going to be enough? Clearly, we need the United States as a trading partner, don't we?
1: We need the United States. Look, geographic circumstances, economic circumstances tell us that we need the United States as a trading partner. At the same time, I think the federal government is doing the right thing, diversifying our relationships and expanding Canada's reach economically across the world. The fact is we've been a bit lazy because it's been easy to deal with the United States up till now. And as a result, we haven't looked abroad to other opportunities, Asia Pacific, Europe, Latin America. These are markets that are available and areas where we, in fact, have trade agreements. So I think, the Canadian business community has to look, with the help of the Canadian government, into opening these new markets. They're there, and we can take advantage of that, recognizing, as you point out, Evan, recognizing that we will always be trading with the United States. They will always be a major trading partner. But looking to other markets and diversifying is the right strategy.
2: What do you say to people? What do you say to people that are holding off, saying, you know, time is on our side, that with the midterms in the States and the fact that Trump's term will be ending in a couple of years, is that really a strategy that we should be following? Because I'm thinking if indeed he finds tariffs work, who's to say his successor won't be doing the same thing?
1: That is a very pertinent point. You're right. Trump is causing a lot of problems in the trading relationship, but I don't think his departure is going to lead to a restoration of the way things were before. Why? Because I think both parties, both the Democrats and the Republicans, are more or less wedded to tariffs as a major feature of their policy. And so even after Trump, even if there's a more reasonable team in the White House, I don't think we will ever see the relationship fully restored. I don't believe we will ever get back to the kind of free trade era where goods pass without duties pretty freely. We're going to have to deal with ongoing issues with the United States. Tariffs, hopefully they can be reduced to a reasonable level. Tariffs and, regrettably, trade restrictions and maybe belligerence will be the nature of the ongoing relationship. So you're right. Things are not likely to go back to where they were before, even after Trump. And I think as a long-term strategy, we have to look to other markets. And I think Mr. Carney is doing the right thing.
2: That was going to be my next question. Are you satisfied with the strategy on the part of the Carney government?
1: Well, I think the strategy is right. What we're hoping for is that we can execute that strategy, that we can realize on those comments, those views that he expressed in Davos. I think my view is that we in Canada need to do a better job of having governments and business working closely together in expanding into new markets. It's going to take a combined effort, and it's not going to be easy, but we have, a very good, strong business community with very clever people running a lot of our major companies, and I'm hoping that we can work together, government, business, people, Indigenous folks, people across the country, work together and realize that it's collective unity that's going to be very important in the days ahead.
2: Lawrence, I really appreciate your insight. Before I let you go, so you grew up in Regina. How many years ago since you left the Queen City?
1: Well, I left quite a long time ago, but I don't get back as often as I would like to because my parents have passed away. Mm-hmm. But I was there actually a couple of months ago for a wonderful event at the newly refurbished Dark Hall, and it was lovely.
2: Good,
1: it was
2: lovely
1: to be back.
2: Oh, that's nice to make those connections to your roots. Lawrence Herman, thanks so much for your time today. Lawrence Herman, counsel at Herman & Associates, member of the Expert Group on Canada-U.S. Relations, senior fellow at the C.D. Howe Institute in Toronto, and his thoughts on where this goes from here. Who knows, right? Brent Loux filling in, Evan Bray Show. I'm here today and tomorrow. Evan's back on Monday. 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
7: There are a couple of measures by which we gauge economic growth. Things like the total value of building permits can show hope for the future and the reality of what is happening. But manufacturing sales is all about the happening portion. Manufacturing sales data is about the actual sales of stuff we built here. So this sector's growth reflects the strength of our industries, spurred by our competitive business environment that is creating strong economic gains. And this is attracting investment and building opportunities, all while protecting Saskatchewan people. And the recent data shows that Saskatchewan's manufacturing sales rose by over 20% from February to March this year. This places Saskatchewan first among the provinces for month-over-month growth. So we were the best in Canada in manufacturing sales growth. And on another front, private capital investment in Saskatchewan increased by 12% last year, ranking first among the provinces. I'm Eric Anderson from CIMSA.
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0: Brent Clark's filling in on the Evan Bray Show here today. Evan's back in the chair on Monday. A couple of texts coming in following our discussion with our guest, Lawrence Herman, about the announcement that came out on Canada Day that the U.S. Opted not to extend the CUSMA agreement. And the wording coming from the U.S. Trade Representative Jamieson Greer said that the trilateral trade deal between Canada, the U.S. and Mexico, known as CUSMA, will now enter an annual review process as the U.S. officials opted not to extend the agreement. The U.S. did not agree to renew CUSMA in its current form. That's the U.S. Trade Representative Jamieson Greer said. And as a result, CUSMA is not renewed. Where it goes from here? Well, stay tuned. We'll see how this plays out. The U.S. and Mexico are apparently working on negotiations later this month. Haven't seen any sign yet that we're going to be sitting down to try to work out some sort of a new trade agreement. But we'll, of course, continue to follow that story, as everybody is. Off of our text line, 1-877-332-8255, Tom says, why is everybody so panicked by the free trade deal? Trump will be long gone before it actually expires. That's Tom's opinion out in Dundurn. Up in Prince Albert, Dave says, I'm hearing lots about what the United States is doing wrong to not make a deal. Lots about Trump and the MAGA crowd. Leave those words out of it. Focus on the facts. The facts are that we have had responsibilities to fix, and we have not. We have to burden the responsibility of looking at ourselves to see what we have done wrong or what we can do better. 1-877-332-8255. And Margaret, I can agree that Canada must diversify trade with other countries, but there's no reason Carney couldn't have arrived at an agreement with the U.S. Instead, he cozied up to China and called for a new world order, which, of course, would exclude the U.S. Love to hear from you this morning. I'm here until 12:30. You can reach me on our text line or call 1-877-332-8255. We're talking record mosquito numbers coming up after the news. 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
12: 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I'm Gerald Bowman. Waterlogged.
13: There's going to be a lot of drowned out crops, I believe, and it's going to be a tough, tough summer.
12: We have the very latest after so much rain for some places. A horrifying story from Prince Albert. What led to the death of a baby girl? And is this Canada's new rally song?
14: Let me give it to you straight. When you're talking about my home.
12: Right now it's Saskatoon, cloudy and 15 degrees. Our top story, the massive cleanup in eastern Saskatchewan after so much rain and then flooding, leading to basements filling up, washed out roads, crops underwater, and even Duck Mountain Provincial Park near Kamsack now closed. Our Maria Robinson joins us from the newsroom with more.
4: Brad Rolick with Environment Canada says some areas received close to 7 inches of rain.
15: And that's pretty unusual.
4: He says the worst of the downpour is over, giving flood-hit communities a chance to begin the cleanup. In Norquay, a storm dumped a month's worth of rain in just 48 hours, and the town has declared a local state of emergency.
16: To see how many people have come together, people from out of town that have come into town and bringing their pumps and bringing food. It's just heartwarming to see.
4: Regan Foster says volunteers are hoping to spend the next few days rebuilding instead of battling rising water.
12: Thanks, Maria. CKOM's Maria Robinson. In Manitoba, flooding has prompted states of emergency and evacuation orders. Premier Wab Kanew says people in the Parkland region should stay off the roads even if they look safe to drive on. Swan River has issued mandatory evacuation orders for some parts of town, while a state of emergency has been issued for the city of Dauphin. Another big flush is on the way for Saskatoon. The spillway at Lake Diefenbaker's Gardner Dam is opening, and that means a surge of water for the South AOM's Maria Robinson. In Manitoba, flooding has prompted states of emergency and evacuation orders. Premier Wab Kanew says people in the Parkland region should stay off the roads even if they look safe to drive on. Swan River has issued mandatory evacuation orders for some parts of town, while a state of emergency has been issued for the city of Dauphin. Another big flush is on the way for Saskatoon. The spillway at Lake Diefenbaker's Gardner Dam is opening, and that means a surge of water for the South Saskatchewan River. The water

0: borrow up to $770. This will last until July 25th. In Saskatoon, the river will go up over 2.5 feet. In Saskatchewan and Manitoba, yes, the big weather story lately has been the rain. To the east, it's the heat. The heat wave that's been bearing down on Ontario this week is spreading further east. There are still heat warnings posted today for most of Ontario and Quebec. And they're also now stretching across New Brunswick, Nova Scotia, and Prince Edward Island. Daytime highs will be in the mid-30s. All of today's World Cup match broadcasts outside of Toronto City Hall have been scrubbed. Happening right now, there are 63 active wildfires in the province, and 9 are out of control. Brian Chartrand with the Saskatchewan Public Safety Agency says significant wildfires are near Sandy Bay, South End, and Wollaston Lake.
1: All of the current fires right now that we're experiencing have been lightning made in the north.
0: This morning, there are no wildfire evacuations in place. A disturbing story coming out of Prince Albert this morning. CKOM's Abby Zivarink is right now in the newsroom.
2: A 2-month-old baby girl is dead, Gerald, and now police are involved. Police and paramedics responded to a home in Prince Albert over a week ago, and they tried to save the baby girl, but eventually she was taken to the hospital, and she died just this past Tuesday. An autopsy is scheduled to take place today to figure out how this 2-month-old baby girl died.
0: CKOM's Abby Zivarink. As of this morning, no deal. The United States is not renewing its trade deal with Canada in its current form, but CUSMA will stay in place until a new one is agreed upon or is terminated. U.S. Trade Rep. Jameson Greer said he met virtually with Canada U.S. Trade Minister Dominic LeBlanc and Mexico's Secretary of the Economy yesterday. LeBlanc says they agreed on continuing talks. Business analysts say blowing past the July 1st deadline doesn't mean much, as long as there is dialogue. Happening right now, there's a new rallying song out for Canadians.
3: But we'll never be the 51st state.
0: Singer Bryan Adams dropping the song 51st State on Canada Day yesterday about defending Canada no matter what. It doesn't directly mention U.S. President Donald Trump. This morning, Saskatoon-based uranium company Cameco has shut down production at its Cigar Lake mine up north. It's because of problems at an acid plant, but the plan is for operations to get back to normal in 2 weeks. Depending on whether that happens, Cameco says its production levels for this year could be impacted. The latest local news is as close as your phone. Check out CKOM.com, Saskatoon's homepage for news. 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CKOM weather for today, cloudy, maybe some sunny breaks, chance of showers later on as well, high 21. 60% chance of rain for tonight with a low of 17. Then for tomorrow, sunny at first, chance of showers late in the afternoon, a high 25. Across the province this hour, Regina 17 degrees, both Kindersley and Rosetown 16, Humboldt, Watrous 16 degrees, Yorkton 15, Prince Albert 16, North Battleford 15. Right now in Saskatoon, cloudy, east wind up to 28 and 15 degrees. CKOM News Time is 9:06. I'm Gerald Bowman, 650 CKOM.
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enough rain. Okay, I know some areas in the southwest that have been in drought are quite happy to see the rain they've had over the past while. On the east side of the province, where we have had this torrential downpour that started on the weekend, and some areas getting up to 7 inches of rain along the Manitoba border, and you got roads washed out, you got homes flooded, bridges washed out, culverts washed out. Hopefully that's it for our rain. For the next couple of days, there's some showers possible for most of the province, central and southern Saskatchewan. But looking ahead to the weekend, I see

0: sunshine and warmer temperatures, almost hot, mid-20s to upwards of 28 degrees or so, which I think would be nice to see. Although, I'm guessing with the moisture and the heat, that maybe stirs up our mosquito populations. I'm happy to be joined by Dr. Sean Prager, joining us right now in studio from the University of Saskatchewan, a guy who's studied mosquitoes and other bugs over the years. How are you, Sean?
1: I'm good. How are you doing?
0: I'm well. So this weather that we're maybe not enjoying this spring, I'm guessing, is doing a lot to increase those mosquito numbers?
1: You're guessing correct.
0: What is it about, you know, the wet that brings the mosquito numbers out?
1: Mosquitoes are semi-aquatic. So when they are not adults, so they're aquatic. So they lay eggs on or near the water, and those eggs turn into larvae, which are like the little worm-like things that we see.
0: Yep.
1: They're in the water, and then they pupate. This is your sort of high school biology, right? And the pupae are in the water, and then they grow up to be adults, which are not in the water. Those adults fly around, and they bite people. Well, the female adults fly around and bite people.
0: What is it about us that they want to bite us?
1: It's not really us. I mean, most mosquitoes actually don't bite us, but we have blood and they need blood. And the blood's actually their protein source. So we eat protein bars, they eat blood. and they get it from humans, they get it from mice, they get it from lizards. It depends on the species, but many birds, but some of them like us.
0: What's our mosquito numbers looking like? You're in Saskatoon. Do we get regular counts from the mosquito traps?
1: We do. So the city of Saskatoon has mosquito traps. They post those on the web so anyone that wants to see them can look. City of Regina does too. They're slightly different in how they report them. But in both cases, you can actually go on the web and you can look up what the mosquito numbers look like. There's a little delay because it takes them some time to catch them.
0: And so What are the numbers looking like these days?
1: I can tell you. I believe the last count, which ended, so those traps had been collected on the 28th or 27th, were about seven times what we would normally expect, or seven times sort of the average.
0: And is that dramatically higher?
1: It's pretty dramatically higher.
0: What's the lifespan of your typical mosquito from when they're that little thing dancing around in the water to when they're coming to bite me?
1: Good question. So the eggs, it's a little trickier, but once they're in that water stage, less than a month, a few weeks.
0: Yeah. And is weather very much?
1: Yes.
0: You know, if it turns colder, does that knock them down?
1: Yeah, or you think it's better to think of it the other way. The warmer it is, the more quickly they go through their life stages.
0: Oh, really?
1: Yes.
0: Why would that be?
1: Old-fashioned biochemistry. If you remember your chemistry, if you took any chemistry, chemical reactions happen faster when it's hot, right? It's how we cook things. It's
0: gotcha.
1: How all that stuff works. And so you heat the mosquitoes up, all the reactions happen a little faster, so everything happens a little faster, so they grow up a little faster. It's why we put things in an incubator, right?
0: How many species of mosquito are there?
1: In the world, hundreds. In Canada, around 80, and in the province, about a quarter of those.
0: Oh, really? I haven't seen anything in the news of late regarding West Nile, which I don't really think has been much of an issue here in Saskatchewan in recent years, has it?
1: No, it hasn't. The province still does survey or monitor West Nile. This year, there haven't been any cases. I don't know if there were any. There might have been one last year. Mm-hmm. They've changed how they've done that a little bit. So they used to check these pools of mosquitoes to see if there are any mosquitoes that have it. They're not doing that now. They do it other ways. But yeah, there aren't any cases that have shown up in the testing of West Nile. Although that isn't to say it doesn't exist. It just means that they haven't found it.
0: Right. Dr. Sean Prager is my guest in studio here in our station in Saskatoon, lead research lead at the University of Saskatchewan Insect Research Facility. So being the mosquito guy that you've done this research over the years, do people always say to you, what's the best way to keep mosquitoes away from me, Sean?
1: Of course they do.
0: And your answer is?
1: DEET.
0: DEET, yeah.
1: There are a few other products that also work. So DEET works. If you don't like DEET for one reason or another, you can use something called IR3535, which is a little difficult to find, but it's in some products. A lot of stores now will have something they call it like a non-DEET insecticide or repellent, mm-hmm. and that has picaridin in it. That also works pretty well. And then there's this sort of funky stuff that does work called oil of lemon eucalyptus.
0: Oh, yes.
1: And that does work, although some people don't particularly like the smell, but it works and it is plant-derived. And that's pretty much the set of stuff that works as far as things you can apply to yourself.
0: Is it just me, or are some people more prone to attract mosquitoes?
1: No, some people are more prone to attack.
0: Why is that?
1: We don't fully know. Some of it, they're attracted to carbon dioxide, so some of it almost certainly has to do with how you're breathing or how much you're breathing or exhaling. Mm-hmm. Some of it probably has to do with the sort of microbiome, like the actual sort of bacterial composition of what's on your skin.
0: Mm-hmm.
1: And some parts of it we just don't quite know yet.
0: What about all the home remedies and contraptions that people will look at, and some people swear by them? A friend of mine, actually Rick Van Dyvendyke from our Garden Talk show on Sunday, said this last Sunday when I had him on that he has a big yard, and he had a gathering of people, and he took a concoction of water and crushed up garlic and sprayed it all around his yard, and he felt it was pretty effective in keeping the mosquito numbers down. He said it smelled like a Greek restaurant in his backyard after the fact.
1: All of the science would suggest that that's great if you want your yard to smell like a Greek restaurant, but it's not if you want to repel mosquitoes. If you're worried about them in your yard and you want to do something other than put repellent on, any of the devices that use, permethrin, which is an insecticide, they do work. And that's also the same thing that's in the permethrin encoded clothing you can get.
0: Mm-hmm.
1: So that all works as well. Those are the other things that work. But after that, there's almost no evidence that any of those other things work.
0: But some people will tell you they do, won't they, huh?
1: Yeah, they might.
0: We mentioned West Nile earlier. Is there any diseases we can think of that people in Saskatchewan would want to be aware of when it comes to transmission by mosquitoes, or really not much of an issue?
1: No, West Nile's really the big one. Occasionally, you'll hear about Eastern equine encephalitis, but that's very, very, very rare. Even it's almost unheard of.
0: That's the sleeping sickness, isn't it?
1: No, that's a different one.
0: Oh, okay.
1: There's a lot of
0: diseases mixed up here.
1: There's a lot of mosquito diseases. No, this is a different one. And obviously horses are involved in that, right? Equine encephalitis. Mm-hmm. But we don't see that very often, and we haven't seen it in quite a while. So most of the things that mosquitoes transmit, we are pretty lucky not to have either the disease or the right mosquitoes. It's mostly West Nile.
0: So when you say that the lifespan of one of these mosquitoes is, what, about a month?
1: Yeah, about.
0: So with our summer potentially, hopefully, knock on wood, lasting 3 months or so, and I've got water in my yard or around our property, what do I do to reduce the breeding?
1: Get rid of the water.
0: Yeah.
1: So the first thing you can do is get rid of the water. Obviously, that doesn't work if you have something where you can't empty it, right? So, I mean, setting pools aside. If you have larger bodies of water, if you're really concerned and you can't dump the water, you can, I believe, in most places, still commercially purchase something similar to what the cities use, which is a sort of a bacterial insecticide that you kind of throw into the water and it will kill the larvae, which are the wiggling for. And you should be able to get those. Anyone that has a insecticide applicator's license can get them, but I'm pretty sure you can get them in some of the home stores. I haven't looked at
0: the garden centers, that sort of thing.
1: Yes,
0: excellent. So, rating over the years that you've studied mosquitoes, how would you rate this season? Normal, well above normal? How are we sitting?
1: It's the worst I remember in about a decade in Saskatoon.
0: Really?
1: Yeah, it's pretty bad.
0: Okay. Well, let's go find our off and our DEET and get covered up. Hey, thanks for coming by. I appreciate it, Sean.
1: Oh, you're very welcome.
0: Dr. Sean Prager, talking mosquitoes here on The Evan Bray Show on 650 CKOM and 980 CJME.
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7: The city of Saskatoon stands among the five top cities in the country when it comes to diversification of export markets. When the imposition of tariffs by the U.S. prompted a push for Canadians to look for alternate markets, Saskatoon, along with Kelowna and Calgary, did the best job of taking up that challenge, according to the Canadian Chamber of Commerce. I'm Paul Martin.
4: Speedy Vacuum and Kitchen Center brings vacuums back to life.
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14: Do you think John Deere makes a combine tough enough to harvest rock? Well, somebody does. It's Prairie Machine in Saskatoon. Saskatchewan's potash deposits were created when an inland sea dissolved. The potash was in the water. Now, since water levels itself to fill a container, it dissolves the same. So as it dissolves and leaves the potash behind, you end up with a flat and consistent potash deposit. It was eventually buried under dirt and rock, but it, for the most part, kept its flat, consistent shape. Think of piling dirt on a dried-up salt lake bed. Other deposits around the world are like a contorted corkscrew with inconsistent mineral densities along it. So, in Saskatchewan, because of our flat deposits, to mine the potash, they begin at one end of the deposit and dig straight ahead, sort of like harvesting a field. So, it's sometimes jokingly referred to as we combine potash in Saskatchewan. I'm Eric Anderson from CIMSA.
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showers around central and southern Saskatchewan today and tomorrow. But the good news, looking at the weather forecast, we may be in for some heat this weekend. This is an odd day, isn't it? Having that Stat Canada Day yesterday in the middle of the week, Wednesday. How many people this morning, if you had to go to work today, are thinking, oh, it's Monday. Oh, wait a minute. No, it's Thursday. So 2 days and then the weekend's here, and the forecast for Regina and Saskatoon, which takes in a big chunk of southern and central Saskatchewan, shows sunshine and daytime highs in the mid to high 20s coming up for the weekend. Good morning. It's Brent Laux filling in today on the Evan Bray Show. I'm here tomorrow as well. Evan will be back after his extended Canada Day long weekend coming up on Monday. This is going to be an interesting morning. We'll be keeping an eye on a couple of stories related to the same topic. In Calgary today, there is a Canadian Global Affairs Institute event. And at that event this morning, Brian Jean, Alberta's energy minister, is going to be talking about a new oil pipeline to the West Coast. And he's also going to be looking at Canada's broader energy strategy. All of this is happening today at the Calgary Petroleum Club, which we knew was going to be coming down. Now, this morning, we see word now that the Prime Minister is in Vancouver, I do believe, and he is going to make an announcement from the Premier's office, Premier David Eby of British Columbia, and they're going to be making this announcement at 11:15 our time this morning. So about 2 hours from now, we'll be keeping an eye on it. But one is thinking here, when you see the words that the BC Premier's office is using, they say this announcement coming Thursday will be a new multi-billion dollar agreement that will power decades of job growth and prosperity. According to the Prime Minister's itinerary, the announcement would be focusing on a new cooperative prosperity partnership to build a stronger, more sustainable economy. So nothing too definite in the Prime Minister's itinerary, but the words coming out of the BC Premier's office talking about a new multi-billion dollar agreement that would power decades of job growth and prosperity. I'm pretty sure we can read into that that is the West Coast pipeline from Alberta, which Alberta, of course, has been pushing for some time. The big question in that is going to be, where are they going to go with it? Will they go north, which I know Alberta's premier has been talking about going a northerly route, but there's a lot of opposition from environmental groups, from First Nation groups, and because of the tanker ban in that area of the West Coast. So then opens up the possibility of maybe a southern route, assuming they can get it, all the parties involved, to agree to it. What's interesting, too, on the Alberta side, they made this big deal about July 1st was their deadline they set to submit this proposal for a fast-track federal project, even though there is some opposition from BC Premier David Eby. So it's going to be interesting to see what Eby has to say when he is there with the Prime Minister today, what the details of this project are actually going to be, where it's going to go, and who's going to pay for it. You know, I know when they were talking about these projects, they were saying the need for more private investment. I haven't seen any talk of any private companies yet saying they'd get behind one of these pipeline projects, but maybe all it needs is for Alberta to maybe step up and get the first shovels in the ground. So we shall see. We'll keep an eye on that. Again, we're expecting that announcement with the Prime Minister and BC Premier David Eby coming up in about 2 hours' time. Keep it on CKOM and CJME, and we'll follow that for you. Also, on the way here this morning, we're going to be talking deficit and debt numbers, as there's some big numbers impacting the province of Saskatchewan, finishing the 2025-26 fiscal year with an operating deficit of $947 million. These were in public account documents that came out on Tuesday. And that's a bit of a drop when you look at going back to March of 2025. Finance Minister Jim Ryder was predicting there would be about a $12 million surplus. So we're a far cry from that. And coming up a little bit later here, we're going to be checking in with the Fraser Institute. Their guest is going to talk about how we as Canadians are paying nearly $95 billion this year just in interest on federal and provincial government debt. We'll get more on that with my guest from Fraser Institute coming up here just after the 9:30 news. So have you heard the Bryan Adams song that came out on the weekend?
it's a little cheeky, isn't it? But I think it's kind of cool. It's got a neat sound to it. If you haven't heard, let me just take a listen to it here. This is Bryan Adams, yes, the Bryan Adams, and his song called 51st State. And I'm not getting it there. Can I have volume on my KLZ? Here we go.

0: That's interesting. And Mark Loshak on CKOM Morning Show this morning pointed out to me, doesn't that sound a little bit like the corner gas theme? And one of our listeners, after hearing it just now, Sheldon, says, sounds like the theme to corner gas. Very similar, but very Canadian at the same time. So, yeah, a little cheeky. Brian Adams coming out with that on Canada Day. Will never be the 51st state. How'd you do on Canada Day? It being midweek, I guess a lot of people, maybe with the kids out of school in that last week, maybe taking an extended weekend. What I love about Canada Day is watching the Blue Jays, because they really do it up great in Toronto. At the Dome, they had the military there. They had just an amazing singer yesterday, a young woman that belted out the U.S. anthem and O Canada, and they unfurl that giant flag, and you see people in the stands with the red, and the team had their red shirts, and they won, too. Yeah, great Canada Day. And stirs us up a little bit. Proud to be Canadian, right? Brent Laux with you. Filling in, it's the Evan Bray Show. Here till 12:30 today on 650 CKOM and 980 CJME.
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2: 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I'm Gerald Bowman. A massive cleanup is underway in eastern Saskatchewan after so much rain and then flooding. Filled up basements and washed out roads. Duck Mountain Provincial Park near Kamsack right now closed. Happening right now, there are 63 active wildfires in the province, 9 of which are burning out of control. The Public Safety Agency says significant wildfires are near Sandy Bay, Wollaston Lake, and South End. A disturbing story coming out of Prince Albert this morning. First responders were called to a home over a week ago to try and save a two-month-old baby girl, but she ended up in hospital and then died on Tuesday. Now an autopsy is being done. As of this morning, still no deal. The U.S. isn't renewing its trade deal with Canada in its current form, but Kuzma will stay in place until a new deal is made or it gets terminated. And singer Victor Willis from The Village People, the one dressed up as a police officer, is dead at the age of 74. He's credited with co-writing YMCA. CKOM weather for today. Maybe, just maybe, some sunny breaks. Chance of showers later on, a high 21. Right now in Saskatoon, cloudy and 16. It's 9:31. I'm Gerald Bowman, 650 CKOM.
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0: The typical Canadian probably thinks about debt and interest when they look at their personal net worth, maybe where their mortgage is sitting at, where their credit card debt is sitting at. But that's probably the extent of it for most Canadians. But what about at the major level of, say, governments, the federal government, the provincial governments? There's a new report from the Fraser Institute saying that as Canadians, we are going to pay nearly, are you ready for this? $95 billion this year just in interest on federal and provincial government debt. To talk more about this, I've got Jake Fush joining us. Jake is Director of Fiscal Studies with the Fraser Institute. Thanks for giving us some time here today, Jake.
1: Thanks very much for having me on the show.
0: So why should an average Canadian be concerned about these numbers that you're presenting in this report?
1: Well, beyond the fact that they're kind of eye-opening right now with, like you said, almost $95 billion, or, you know, that's about over $2,000 for many Canadians across the country, you know, there's huge consequences for that. This is money that's going towards interest costs. It's not money that's going towards healthcare or education or social services in the provinces. And ultimately, that problem is going to cascade and continue to get bigger if governments continue to borrow significant amounts of money. And in the long run, that can ultimately harm your chances of reducing taxes. It can harm your chances of, you know, increasing people's incomes as we start to stall some of our economic growth through more debt increases over time. So there are big consequences associated with, you know, the amount of money that we're borrowing and ultimately the amount of money that we're spending on interest costs currently.
0: And it is disturbing, isn't it, when you look at those numbers and, as you say in your report, that the amount we're paying on interest payments is more than we're potentially maybe spending on health care or some other major federal and provincial programs. So what's the answer? Has anybody got a quick fix to something like this?
1: Well, right now, what we're seeing from coast to coast is, you know, regardless of political stripe, provinces and the federal government borrowing significant amounts of money. And the reason why that's occurring is their spending is ramping up at an unsustainable pace compared to their revenue increases over time. So they are going to have to bring those spending back under control, which is not an easy process. But ultimately, they're going to have to make those difficult decisions sooner rather than later. The longer you wait to make those difficult decisions, the harder those decisions become and the bigger cuts or other changes that you have to make to spending in the future. So, you know, we need governments to be a lot more proactive, be a lot more responsible with their finances. Otherwise, this problem is not only not going away, it's going to get way bigger and way more serious over time.
0: But our governments, be it provincial or federal, are in a bit of a corner right now, aren't they? On one hand, they want to stimulate the economy, and you think of the potentially billions of dollars that are going to be spent on some of these major projects. In fact, we're expecting a pipeline announcement coming up a little bit later on this morning involving BC and the federal government. So they're kind of damned if you do, damned if you don't, as far as spending or cutting back to reduce debt.
1: It's definitely a precarious situation for them, but they have, you know, thus far avoided a lot of the difficult decisions that they need to make. You know, when it comes to, you know, all of the spending that's going on, it hasn't necessarily delivered results for Canadians over time. You know, we've seen over the last 10 years, you know, our economy has very much stagnated. Incomes for Canadians are not increasing despite all of the spending that's going on. And at the same time, the government, you know, at federal and provincial levels have gotten in the way of many projects, you know, putting up new regulations, new barriers, new taxes that are ultimately, you know, scaring away investment and opportunity in Canada. So we need governments to be a lot better in terms of their policy approach moving forward. We cannot continue the past mistakes that we've made. Otherwise, we're going to continue down the same path that we're going down right now.
0: My guest is Jake Fuss, Director of Fiscal Studies with the Fraser Institute, talking about their recent report looking at the amount of debt and deficits that provincial and federal governments are dealing with. What are we talking about when we say debt and deficit? What's the difference for those two there?
1: Yeah, it's a great question, and there's a lot of confusion generally when we're talking about the difference between the two. So deficits are the amount of money that the government is going to borrow for operational spending, so things like healthcare, education, in a single fiscal year. And fiscal years run from April 1st to March 31st of the following year. So it's a little bit different than a calendar year that runs from January 1st to December 31st. But we're only talking about 1 year when it comes to deficits, whereas debt is essentially the accumulation of all of those deficits and other borrowing that goes on over a long time frame. So the amount of debt that you have on your books in Saskatchewan, for example, is going to be all the amounts of deficits and borrowing you've done since Confederation, since you became a province, until the current day. So it's definitely a bit of a difference, but over time, you know, we've seen these deficits, start to rack up into a significant amount of debt in each province.
0: And I'm guessing the wealth of a province would dictate as to how much their individual citizens would be impacted at the provincial level?
1: Yeah, absolutely. I mean, there's ultimately policy choices that governments are making from coast to coast that are going to impact how much they're spending, how much they're raising their revenue, how much they're taxing their citizens. And ultimately, that's going to lead to, how much you're running in deficits. Then you also have the fact that, some provinces like Alberta, Saskatchewan, British Columbia, Newfoundland and Labrador generally have more resource revenue through, potash, or oil and gas or other resource revenues that they have that are going to allow them to probably spend a little bit more than some of the other provinces because they have that higher revenue. But ultimately, you have to be responsible with the revenue that you're bringing in because, those provinces, just because they have resource revenue doesn't mean that they're not running deficits. A lot of them still are. In fact, every single province across the country right now is running a deficit in the current year. So even with higher oil and gas revenues or potash royalties, for instance, you're still ultimately, running deficits in Saskatchewan, Alberta, and some of these other provinces too.
0: Yeah. What about interest rates? I guess we could say interest rates when it comes to debt for the government is probably reasonably low nowadays. I'm guessing there's that added risk that something were to happen, interest rates run up, that then increases the pressure on our provincial and federal economy even more.
1: Well, exactly. I mean, interest rates right now are quite comparatively low compared to, a lot of the historical standards that we've seen over time. So if we go back to the 1990s, we saw interest rates as much as, 10%, for instance. And that puts a lot of pressure on federal and provincial finances because it's going to increase the amount of money that you're borrowing. It's going to increase the amount of interest costs that you're paying. And ultimately, you can get into this debt spiral situation where just you can't dig out unless you make very, very difficult decisions that are unpopular with people. So you want to avoid getting into that situation by being proactive now before interest rates are starting to skyrocket at some unknown date in the future, as you can ultimately get into a very precarious situation at that point. So you want to avoid a situation like we had in the 1990s, ultimately.
0: Jake Fuss is my guest director of fiscal studies with the Fraser Institute. When your organization does a report like this, Jake, it's one thing you put it out to the media, giving us an opportunity to look at it and share the findings. Do you present this information to the different levels of government as well, just as a friendly reminder of what they're doing?
1: So we don't necessarily present directly to politicians themselves. Instead, what we're doing is putting out this information to the general public, to media, and to politicians to access through, through the public avenues as well, up our website. We post this stuff on social media as well. Ultimately, the goal is to raise awareness about these issues that are happening in Canada. And ultimately, hopefully to drive some change over time as we get people, more eyeballs paying attention to this. And ultimately, get that, bottom-up process of people, demanding change from their governments over time.
0: Great. Thanks so much for your time today, Jake, and the information.
1: Great. Thanks very much for having me on.
0: You bet. Jake Fuss with the Fraser Institute talking about the recent report they put together showing that Canadians will pay nearly $95 billion this year just in interest on federal and provincial government debt. And then you look at your credit card statement, too. Good morning. This is the Evan Bray Show. I'm not Evan. I'm Brent Laux, filling in for Evan. He'll be back in here on Monday. Getting a few texts coming in on some of the different things we've been talking about here this morning. 1-877-332-8255. Text coming in says mortgage defaults are running at 17%, highest they've been since 2015. Thank you, Liberals. That's one of our listeners texting in here. Faye from Saskatoon talking about the Bryan Adams 51st State song. She says a song from one of Carney's buddies who has lived most of his life in England, singing about being true to Canada, check where his taxes are paid. 1-877-332-8255. Jason says Canadians need to get over Trump. We need to look at what's broken in Canada, like education, healthcare, and immigration. Let's put in more effort in solving our problems and less effort into hating the USA. That's Jason in Odessa. And one other text here, 1-877-332-8255, and that comes from Randy in Saskatoon. He's commenting on my comment about the Canada Day festivities opening the Blue Jays game yesterday. It just was wonderful. And you see 45,000 people at the dome, the Sky Dome. I know they don't call it that anymore, but I'm old school. And the unfurling of the Canadian flag and the singing of the two anthems. It was just a really impressive day. And in these challenging times, it sure felt good to be a Canadian looking at that. And that's what Randy said. Agree with the Blue Jays Canada Day game. The singer was phenomenal. She was absolutely amazing. Anything on your mind, Saskatchewan, reach me on our text line or call 1-877-332-TALK, 1-877-332-8255. It's the Evan Bray Show on 980 CJME and 650 CKOM.
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2: 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The Green Zone Game Day. 650 CKOM. The voice of Saskatchewan. 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

0: A rather fitting song after our last guest talking about the huge debt load and deficits that Canadians deal with at the provincial and the federal level as well. Good morning, it's Brent Laux filling in today on the Evan Bray Show. I'm here tomorrow as well. Evan returns on Monday. You may have heard the commercial there for the Green Zone. Coming up this afternoon on the Green Zone, they'll have the newest member of the San Jose Sharks joining them, Darnell Nurse. And we're happy to mention that. I assume there may be some discussion as well about the decision by the Calgary Stampeders to sign Aju, who is returning to the Canadian Football League after the Riders let him go. Like I said, that'll be, I'm sure, a couple of the topics on the Green Zone coming up this afternoon, just after 2 o'clock on 980 CJME and 650 CKOM. Boy, for the people on the east side of the province and social media, there is something where social media really comes into its own. Seeing the video, the photographs from the past weekend, areas on the east side of the province, just this incredible amount of rain they received. Close to the Manitoba border, one reporting station took in nearly 7 inches of rain, and it came down over the course of a number of days. And Environment Canada says basically it's a system that swirled over Saskatchewan. And if you look at a lot of the weather maps, the weather radar, when we've been getting these storms this summer, what strikes me as them being somewhat unusual is they're coming up out of the south and swirling more and sometimes tracking almost in a northwest direction. That's just my take on it. I'm no meteorologist, but man, the amount of rain some areas got. And if you're traveling in that part of the province, and I know I think of families, I saw people on social media on the weekend saying, hey, we're hauling our boat, we're hauling our camper, we're going to this lake or this campground on the east side of Saskatchewan or the west side of Manitoba. What are the roads like? Well, a lot of good information on social media, but also if you just go to the highways hotline, they've done a really good job on the highways hotline map showing you. Last I looked this morning, there was a couple of roads that were closed, basically because of bridge washout or culvert washout. But a lot of the other roads, even with water on them, and they do a pretty good job of reporting that. Again, on the highways hotline, check it out if you're doing some traveling in that part of the province. And for the people who have had to deal with flooded basements, damage to their homes, starting to recede now from what we can tell from reports coming out of the village of Norquay, also people in the Kamsack and Kenora areas there. Just a crazy time, and the water coming in so quickly, overrunning their sewage systems, causing all kinds of problems. And if you live in Saskatchewan, you've probably dealt with that at some point in your life. I remember I had a house years ago in Saskatoon, and oh my gosh, I don't know how many times we had basement backup, sewage backup, and heavy rain. Thank goodness there's insurance for some of that stuff at least, but it's just a heartbreaking situation for people that have to deal with that. And to all the people that have volunteered and stepped up, we're seeing that on a number of the news media reports coming from the areas hard hit, the Yorkton region around the Manitoba border. People from other communities coming in and just saying, what can I do to help? Helping clear out flooded basements, helping people get their lives back in order. Weather-wise, the good news is sunshine and warmer temperatures in the forecast for the weekend. And this isn't just a one-off. Let's hope maybe this is it for this unsettled weather that we've been dealing with for the past number of weeks in Saskatchewan. It's been a very unusual spring and an unusual beginning to summer. But it looks like right now, Saturday, Sunday, Monday, forecast for Regina and Saskatoon. I see a lot of sunshine and daytime highs running in the mid to high 20s. So we'll certainly take that. The heat down east, if you were watching the Blue Jays game yesterday, they were saying the Humidex in the ballpark was something like 42. So you had the humidity and you had the heat, and they finally closed the roof at one point. I think they thought they were going to get some rain, but it's just wild. And then the northeast part of the United States getting this big heat wave as well. Europe has been hit with an incredible heat wave over the past number of weeks, and it's almost comical to see people on social media, and I say that lightly, criticizing their holiday. They went to Europe and they were upset that it was too hot and the hotel they were staying in didn't have air conditioning. Well, maybe as the world goes, and if indeed we're seeing a growing trend of more heat, maybe you'll see more places decide they're going to go with air conditioning. But a lot of people that have never used air conditioning, when they go to a country that makes use of it, and again, you're seeing a lot of Europeans who are in the States these days with the World Cup going on, and they're talking about, well, we went to a hotel, but the air conditioning was set so cold that we got sick. First world problems, eh? Good morning. This is the Evan Bray Show. Brent Louts with you up until 12:30 today. Coming up after 10 o'clock here, I've got an interesting guest, and I know a lot of the listeners of the Evan Bray Show are going to be able to share some great stories. And have I got a great story from a young fellow that works for us at our radio station. We'll share that with you. And it's all about letting your kids take more risks, letting your kids do more roaming in the summertime. And, you know, I'm of the generation where we can all say, oh, yeah, I remember when I was a kid, we'd leave the house first thing in the morning and we wouldn't come home until the street lights were on. Mom and Dad didn't know where I was, but nobody was too worried about it. We've got a special guest, Dr. Mariana Brusoni, who is with the Department of Pediatrics at the University of British Columbia, but she is also with an organization, the Outside Play Lab, and their website, outsideplay.org. And she is a big proponent of people, you know, letting their kids be a little more free. And I know we've all got our worries and concerns that there's bad people out there, and indeed there is. But it'll be interesting to hear her research, what she thinks people need to be keeping in mind, especially with the summer holidays now upon us. We'll chat with her coming up just after the 10 o'clock news. It's the Evan Bray Show. Brent Louts, happy to be with you today. Anything on your mind, you can reach me on our text line at 1-877-332-TALK, 1-877-332-8255. Bonnie in Wadena says, all that Bryan Adams song does is further poke the bear. A smart-ass approach that does nothing to further our relationship with the states or help us with our free trade negotiations. Thank you, Bonnie, at 1-877-332-8255. Evan Bray Show on 980 CJME and 650 CKOM.
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0: Jason here with Steffes Auctioneers. Don't miss the land auctions coming up. John Lilac retirement sale in Benson, Saskatchewan. Then we're moving up to the Tucker brothers. Look out for approximately 36 quarters in the Strasburg area. Then we're moving down to the RM number 7 Sewers Valley for the Lynn family farm auction. Included there will be 10 oil leases along with their land. We are booking land auctions now into the spring of 2027. For more information, steffesgroup.com, 421-9909.
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4: CKOM news time is 10 o'clock. I'm Gerald Bowman. The struggles of trying to dry out after all this rain. A shocking death in Prince Albert. And it's one of the biggest weddings in pop culture history. And it's apparently about to happen real soon. Right now in Saskatoon, cloudy and 16 degrees. Our top story, many are keeping really close tabs on the forecast and if more rain is on the way. Those on the eastern side of the province are beginning July by cleaning up. Flash flood advisories were issued earlier this week after a slow-moving storm dumped heavy rain places like Kamsack, Kenora, and Yorkton. Duck Mountain Provincial Park near Kamsack right now closed because of too much water. Crops are underwater. Roads are underwater. Basements, well, they're full of water. Reporter Maria Robinson is right now in the newsroom with the latest.
5: Brad Rolick with Environment Canada says the heaviest rain fell just east of Kamsack.
6: They received 174 millimeters of rain over a two-day period.
5: But even as floodwaters start to ease up, for many, the hard work is just beginning. In Norquay, the relentless rain left homes, businesses, and roads surrounded by water. Jennifer Lindgren is one of those helping clean up.
7: We've got crews that are going around, and if someone's got a couple inches of water or feet of water, they're coming in with the pump.
5: With water levels dropping, the focus right now is on cleaning up and sorting out insurance.
4: Thanks, Maria. CKOM's Maria Robinson. And from all the problems caused by rain and flooding, right now in northern Saskatchewan, wildfires caused by lightning. This morning, there are 63 active wildfires, 9 of them out of control, some near Sandy Bay, South End, and Wollaston Lake.
8: We do have representatives in the community talking with leadership and keeping them up to date and informed as much as possible.
4: Brian Chartrand with the Public Safety Agency says it's the smoke, not flames, that's the most pressing issue for some communities right now. Southern Alberta has received a lot of rain over the last week, and that means more and more water is heading this way. The Water Security Agency says starting today, it is increasing outflows from Gardner Dam at Lake Diefenbaker. The flow of the South Saskatchewan River is expected to increase from 270 cubic meters per second to 470, then tomorrow up to 770. This is expected to last until July 25th. The increase will cause the river through Saskatoon to go up over 2.5 feet. A devastating story is unfolding in Prince Albert this morning. CKOM's Abby Ziverink has more for us.

0: on Tuesday when someone approached and demanded his cell phone. The stranger also threatened him with a hatchet. He wasn't hurt. He called police. A 33-year-old suspect is now facing charges. Happening right now, Cameco's Cigar Lake mine up in northern Saskatchewan has been temporarily shut down. It has to do with problems at an acid plant. But the hope is that operations for the uranium company will be back to normal in just a couple of weeks. Cameco says if the delay lasts longer, its 2026 production could take a hit. We'll keep you updated on this story today. Alberta Premier Danielle Smith expected to give details about her government's proposed pipeline to the West Coast. It would carry up to 1 million barrels per day from the oil sands to a port, then onto tankers for export to Asia. Simply holding up a sign at a concert scored one woman a brand new car. It happened during Jelly Roll's performance at Saskatoon's Outskirts Music Festival last Friday. Healthcare worker Jess made a sign for the concert, sharing how she's a single parent and needs help with getting her son a car for his 16th birthday.
1: Held it up, second song, and I looked at the person beside me and I said, I feel so silly right now holding up this sign. And she goes, you're not going to feel silly when he reads it.
0: Jess says Mr. Roll saw it and his team has been in touch, adding it's a great reminder. It's okay to ask for help. And it looks like tomorrow is the big day. Everything pointing to the big wedding with Taylor Swift and Travis Kelce. Tomorrow night at Madison Square Garden in New York City, a police officer who has the details on security plans says the festivities will kick off with a smaller rehearsal dinner planned for tonight. Nothing has been confirmed by the couple. The latest local news is as close as your phone. Check out CKOM.com, Saskatoon's homepage for news. 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CKOM weather for today, cloudy, the odd sunny break, chance of showers, a high 21. 60% chance of showers for tonight with a low 17. Then for tomorrow, sunny at first, chance of rain late afternoon, high 25. Right now in Regina, 18 degrees, both Kindersley and Rosetown, 17. Humboldt-Watrous both in at 17 degrees, Yorkton, 16. Prince Albert, 16 degrees, North Battleford, 15. Right now in Saskatoon, cloudy. Southeast wind 18, the temperature 16 degrees. CKOM news time is 10:06. I'm Gerald Bowman, 650 CKOM.
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0: Well, we got summer in the city. I don't know about the hot and gritty, though. Maybe this weekend we'll finally get some warmer temperatures, mid to high 20s in the forecast for most of central and southern Saskatchewan coming up on Saturday, Sunday, and Monday. School's out. Kids are out looking for stuff to do. And that brings us to our next guest. Dr. Mariana Brusoni is a professor in the Department of Pediatrics at UBC and the BC Children's Hospital Research Institute. She is also part of an organization, the Outside Play Lab. And that's what we're talking to her about. Should you let your kids do some roaming in the summer? Dr. Brusoni, thanks for joining us.
1: Thanks for having me.
0: So what got you going down this path of, as a psychologist, looking at what's going on in family dynamics these days and how some families are okay giving their kids, I guess, more freedom to roam while others are not?
1: Well, actually, where I came at this from was as an injury prevention researcher. I was doing a lot of work trying to figure out how to keep kids safe. And what I noticed was that our approach to safety seemed to have excessive focus on reducing children's access to risk. And as a developmental psychologist, I was concerned understanding that kids needed these diverse experiences to learn how to manage the world, to learn risk management skills, to become comfortable with, uncertainty and those kinds of things. And so it launched me on this research career to look at changing our approach in society.

0: from one of keeping kids as safe as possible to one of keeping kids as safe as necessary.
1: And your research has found that children who maybe engage in more risky play make safer decisions. Could you explain that?
0: Yeah, absolutely. So what we were looking at was we had the hypothesis that if kids were given the opportunity to take risks in play, and when what I'm talking about here is, for example, climbing or, say, riding their bike really fast or sledding down a hill or even rough and tumble play, those kinds of experiences would allow them to understand more about the world and how it worked, how far they could push their body, what they were comfortable with, and how they could manage risks in different situations. And so we set out to test this. So did these experiences in a play context actually influence how kids behaved in other contexts that where the stakes might be higher? So, for example, in crossing a road as a pedestrian. And so, of course, we couldn't do this research in the real world. You can't really throw children into traffic and hope that things go well. So we did it in a virtual world, right? So we had them put on virtual reality headsets. They had a scenario where they could play so that we could see how far they took things. It was a balance beam task where they could kind of go as fast as they wanted. They could jump as far as they wanted. And we measured, you know, some of the decisions they made and how many risks they took in that scenario.
1: Dr. Mary, sorry.
0: Yeah, go ahead.
1: No, you go ahead. I cut you off.
0: Yeah, no problem. And then we took them into a street crossing task. And so they had to figure out when it was safe to cross the street. And they actually had to physically cross the street and hope not to get hit. And what we found was that in the balance beam task, the kids who took more risks fell more. So you could say they failed more. But the really interesting thing is when those same kids were in the street crossing task, they actually made faster and better decisions in traffic. And so they were able to cross the traffic efficiently without any increased likelihood of getting hit by a car.
1: But every child and every family dynamic would be unique and different as to how they deal with risk in their children, right?
0: Absolutely. And that is entirely appropriate.
1: So what's the difference then between a manageable risk and a genuine danger?
0: Well, and it varies by children, right? So as children develop and they get more lived experience and they have an opportunity to try different things, they're what might be an unreasonable, excessive risk for, say, a younger, more inexperienced child is actually a completely appropriate risk for an older child. What we're finding, though, is that kids are really having quite limited opportunities to figure this out for themselves. We've kind of designed these opportunities out of children's lives. And so what you have is kids that actually should have had more experiences or more opportunities that are actually not having these and then feeling more tentative or having adults hover more in order to access these kind of experiences that used to be the norm.
1: You know, it's interesting, too, and with the advent of cell phones and so many families, the children have their own phones, and I'm guessing that then gives the parents a little more sense of security, knowing, hey, I can always reach out and find out where they are, what they're doing. Is that necessarily healthy?
0: Well, not necessarily. I mean, I appreciate the fact that children and parents being able to get in contact with each other, maybe it makes them more comfortable and, say, giving those children more independence. But the problem is when you're constantly kind of able to get a hold of each other and track each other, then the supervision and the adult oversight is still there. And so it does limit children's feelings of true independence and an understanding that sometimes they just have to go it alone and figure it out on their own.
1: We're talking about letting kids roam in the summertime with Dr. Mariana Brusoni. Is there something about the summer season and having all that freedom, free time from school? Is that a big part of this as well?
0: Oh, it's so important, right? You have this kind of endless summer with these wonderful possibilities. And a lot of kids, of course, would be in summer camps and things like that over the summer. Hopefully there's those opportunities within the summer camps to have these experiences and also able to kind of roam their neighborhood with their friends and explore. It's just so wonderful to have this great weather and hopefully friends around that they can do these fun activities with.
1: Every generation's got their stories, right? Like, I was a child of the 60s, so in my world, growing up in a small town, I was out the door first thing in the morning, had my breakfast. Might have been home for lunch, might not. Showed up when it started to get dark, and that was kind of the way of the world for a lot of people. I don't know if many parents would go along with that style of parenting today, just out of fear, I suppose, more than anything.
0: Yeah, it is something that's quite rare these days for kids. And part of it, yes, a big part of it is absolutely fear, a sense that the world isn't as safe or that kids aren't as capable of doing those things. Now, you know, in terms of the stats, it actually shows that the world has never been a safer place. We also have to acknowledge the fact that the way that we've designed our cities has changed. We've got more urban environments and more priority towards cars. But having said that, there are still lots of opportunities that kids can really reach out to within their local neighborhoods to have these kinds of experiences and for parents to really recognize how important they are. And not saying that parents should kind of go from 0 to 100, you know, never having let their kid out of their sight and all of a sudden, okay, go out and play all day. You know, these are small little steps, you know, they can start very modestly. So it doesn't feel too threatening for either the parent or the child, but really taking these little steps to think about how can I give my child more independence and how can I give them these opportunities to take risks in their play.
1: Any of our listeners have stories about their childhood and the freedom you enjoyed? We'd love to hear from you on our text line at 1-877-332-TALK, 1-877-332-8255. I suspect a lot of stories from past generations, a lot of modern day parents would look at it and just say, no way. And I was talking to a young man this morning who was a child in the 90s. He was 8 years old and there was a concert in Saskatoon. He was in the community of Strasburg, Saskatchewan, and he said his mother put him on a bus by himself at the age of 8. He took the bus to Saskatoon, went to the concert, and took the bus home. I can't imagine many parents going along with that these days.
0: Yeah, it's much more rare. And yet here you had an 8-year-old who was completely capable and competent. And so it's not the age of the child that's the issue. It's their possibilities and experiences to be able to get to that point.
1: You mentioned in your research that parents should consider counting to 17 before stepping in with a child who maybe wants to flex their freedom a little more. Can you explain that?
0: Yeah, this is one of the examples we give, and we have lots of tools for parents and more information on our website, outsideplay.org. It's all free. It's one of those examples of little steps that parents can start with to kind of get them along on this journey. You know, and so when my kids were young and I was sitting in playgrounds, it used to be kind of a pastime of mine to count how many times I heard, be careful or watch out or, you know, no. And so we don't realize as parents, you know, we're saying these things as like because we're afraid and we love our children and we want the best for them. But we don't realize how harmful those messages can be and what the child hears, basically that, you know, that they're not competent and capable, that they need an adult to tell them what to do, that they've missed something, those kinds of things. And so, you know, what we talk about is the 17-second rule is really an opportunity to pause that fear response that's driving that quick reaction and really think a little bit about, well, what's the worst that can happen? And, you know, give a bit of time for your child to be able to see if, you know, are they figuring it out on their own? How much harm could I actually do if I step in? And so you can slow that down and really, you know, collect a bit of data and get a bit more confidence around, oh, actually, my child's doing okay. And maybe that 17 seconds increases to 30 seconds or a minute or things like that next time around.
1: Excellent. Well, any parent listening wants to find out more about your research, again, your website, outsideplay.org. Do you find in your research that more and more parents are starting to maybe back off a little bit and starting to let their kids roam more?
0: Yeah, thankfully, there seems to be the recognition that this is important and a reaction to kind of an over excessive correction in society around keeping kids safe. And so we are excited to see that parents are interested in exploring these ideas more, and in particular, potentially as a reaction to screen time and kind of giving their kids other opportunities, other exciting things to do that don't just involve, you know, being on a phone or another screen.
1: I want to thank you for joining us on the Evan Bray Show today, Dr. Marianna Brusoni, talking about letting kids roam more in the summer. And again, their website, outsideplay.org. Thanks so much for your time.
0: My pleasure. Thank you for having me.
1: 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And we're keeping an eye on the story involving the Prime Minister and the Premier of British Columbia. A major announcement expected around about 11:15 our time here this morning involving a project. I'm thinking read between the lines here, a pipeline project perhaps for the West Coast from Alberta. Again, we'll follow that story as it is expected to unfold between 11 and 11:30 this morning. 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

0: couple of texts in, 1-877-332-8255, following my discussion with Dr. Marianna Brusoni, child psychologist, talking about her research where she thinks families should allow their children to roam more in the summer. I don't think for a minute she's talking about, you know, throwing all caution to the wind, but she certainly gets the sense that maybe families have become a little too protective, but it's different times that we live in, isn't it? For instance, Julie, a child of the 60s, she says, after breakfast, left the house. As long as I was back by dark, parents didn't come looking for me. Summers were wonderful then. Recently, I know of a child who refused to take their craft work home because there was glue involved and it might cause a fire. And Julie says, then we wonder why some children have mental health issues today. 1-877-332-8255. Taylor from Saskatoon. Does this woman have kids? Does she also see how much child trafficking and kidnapping happens from when we grew up? And you're absolutely right. I would love her to tell us the stats on that. Different times, I won't be allowing my child to go bike to the local 7-Eleven. You only had to worry about being beat up or pot. A lot more things to worry about nowadays. Wondering if that would change your tune if you had children. I appreciate the text, Taylor. 1-877-332-TALK. 1-877-332-8255. You know, I can remember. And granted, every situation's different, right? I grew up in a small town. The population of my hometown was like 110 people. You know, so it wouldn't take much to track me down. But again, just that freedom we all had as kids in those days. You know, and I remember in the summertime, summer holidays especially, buddy would put up a tent in his backyard and you'd spend a couple days there. Your mom never came looking for you. Maybe my mom wanted me to disappear. 1-877-332-8255. City living is a lot different. Granted, different then and different now. But I know I've got friends that tell me when they were kids in the city, they would often ride the bus to events. Didn't have any issue. But again, these are different times that we're living in. And the presence of all the media, social media, mainstream media, giving us all this news of the day, some of it very dark, I can understand where parents are super cautious. 1-877-332-TALK, 1-877-332-8255. Boy, did the people on the east side of the province who are dealing with this crazy amount of water, and there again is something that you see on social media, the amount of videos and photographs on Facebook and such from over the weekend showing washed out roads, culverts gone, bridges gone. This is going to be a huge cost for a lot of these municipalities and potentially railways, I'm guessing, having to do some rebuilding and getting things back to normal. And then you look at the community of, say, Norquay, around Yorkton. We've got also Camsack and Kenora areas, high water surrounding homes, businesses. A lot of people just now starting to be able to clean up. Hopefully they don't get a whole bunch more rain, because over that 48 to 72 hours from Sunday, some areas of the province got up to 7 inches along the Manitoba-Saskatchewan border. There is a slight chance of showers again today and tomorrow for a lot of central and southern Saskatchewan, but keeping our fingers crossed this weekend forecast holds up, because I see nothing but sunshine and warmer temperatures, mid-20s to high-20s. We'll certainly take that. Nowhere near the crazy heat they've had down east in Ontario and in the northeast part of the United States over the past while. But I think we're all saying, come on, summertime. Let's get it going here as far as some warmer weather. We're keeping an eye on the situation with the Prime Minister today. He is expected to make an announcement along with BC's Premier Dave Eby in about 45 minutes time. It's scheduled for about 11:15 our time, I do believe. Everything seems to point towards a major project announcement. And I'm thinking this is pipeline that we're talking about, because at the same time today, there is a Canadian Global Affairs Institute event on in Calgary at the Calgary Petroleum Club. And Brian Jean, who is Alberta's energy minister, is expected to offer more details about a pipeline project and the overall strategy, the energy strategy that he's now seeing develop in this country. Two very important stories, all connected, that we'll keep an eye on for you through the course of the morning and course of the day here. Okay, I just also wanted to make mention here before I take a break. I was at a Walmart recently, and saw people lined up, and I thought, why are they here? They were here to get Pokemon cards. I know nothing about Pokemon cards, but this is getting insane. You think about the different trends of collectibles that have come and gone over the year, you know, hockey cards, baseball cards. Pokemon is big, and they're saying it's because a lot of millennials and Gen Zers are investing in and profiting from these cards. There was recently two went to auction, two Pokemon cards went at auction for over $100,000 each American. And then you look at Logan Paul, this influencer, he sold a Pikachu Pokemon card for $16.5 million. And that was three times more what he paid for it just 5 years ago. Might have to look into Pokemon cards as my retirement strategy. Anything on your mind, Saskatchewan? I'm here till 12:30. 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
2: 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I'm Gerald Bowman. Hopefully no more rains in the forecast, especially for those on the eastern side of the province, places like Kamsack, Yorkton, Kenora. The rain gauge over the last few days for some, 7 inches. Rain in the east, but for northern areas, it's starting to dry out, and that means wildfires have flared up. This morning, there are 63 in the province, with a 9 out of control. Right now, police in Prince Albert are investigating the death of a 2-month-old girl. Officers were called June 21st to a home, and a baby was then rushed to a hospital in Saskatoon, where she died on Tuesday. Overnight, Russia launched an 11-hour drone and missile attack on Kiev, killing at least 18 people, injuring many others. Moscow says the bombardment was in retaliation for Ukrainian strikes on Russian oil facilities. And the U.S. trade rep says they are not renewing the Canada-U.S.-Mexico agreement, CUSMA, in its current form, but CUSMA will stay in place as the U.S. continues to negotiate with Canada and Mexico. CKOM weather for today, maybe some sunny breaks, chance of showers, a high 21. Right now in Saskatoon, cloudy and 17. It's 10:31. I'm Gerald Bowman, 650 CKOM. Now, the Real Ag Minute with Sean Haney.
3: Ever wonder what keeps your grocery bill from climbing even higher? It turns out a lot of it comes down to trade. New research out of Purdue University shows that trade deals like NAFTA or CUSMA have been quietly saving you cash for decades. Get this. For every 1% tariff we cut, consumer food prices drop by nearly 3% over 10 years. In fact, without these trade agreements, overall food prices would be about 12% higher today. For the average household, that's an extra $700 a year staying in your pocket. And it's huge for Canadian farmers, too. Expanding our markets for beef and wheat lets our industry scale up, which actually lowers domestic costs right here at home. But with a joint review of the trade pact coming up, researchers warn that unwinding these deals could trigger a massive 12% spike in food costs, hitting lower income families the hardest. In a world with deeply integrated supply chains, keeping trade moving isn't just good business. It's what keeps the dinner table affordable. I'm Sean Haney.
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4: Nothing states confidence in a marketplace better than people willing to lay down some cash and actually build things. And it goes beyond just showing confidence. It also shows that things are actually happening in an area. And that's why when the new data on building permits is released, that some people pay attention. The building permits are by the value of the project, and this reflects confidence in a marketplace and that things are actually happening. Now, in March of this year, the total value of building permits issued in Saskatchewan was about 30% higher than last March. So in March, the total value of building permits was up 30% from last year to this year. And once again, nothing states confidence in a marketplace better than people willing to lay down some cash and actually build things. We've got a lot more confidence and a lot more happening. I'm Eric Anderson from CIMSA.
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0: It's been a hell of a year.
1: The old relationship we had with the United States is over. Let me be direct. We are in the midst of a rupture, not a transition.
2: Canada lives because of the United States. Remember that, Mark, the next time you make your statements.
0: It's been a year of the world order falling apart. It's been a year when stupidity and brutality have only accelerated.
2: Canada gets a lot of freebies from us, by the way. They should be grateful also, but they're not.
0: But it's also been a year of change, of great change, of unthinkable change, of change to the way Canada operates, who it trusts, who it fears.
1: What do you think rupture means? Rupture means that things aren't normal. Things have changed. Things have changed fundamentally.
0: And one change is perhaps most drastic of all, the most unexpected.
1: Middle powers have more power than many realize.
3: What you were listening to there was the beginning of the most recent episode of the Gloves Off podcast. Heading into a new season, the man behind it is Stephen Marsh, journalist, author, and host of the podcast. And he joins us now to talk about this particular episode that dropped this week and his plans for the coming year. Welcome to the program, Stephen.
4: Hi, pleasure to be with you.
3: So what inspired you, first off, to start doing this podcast?
4: Well, it was, this is season two. So season one was sort of right in the aftermath of the 51st state comments.
3: Yep.
4: And when we did that, we were just trying to figure out, like, how much trouble are we in here? Like, and, you know, we kept finding out some pretty grave stuff. Like, we didn't have our own security services and we were quite vulnerable. But the second season is a bit of a change for us because it's a bit more about what the opportunities are. And what, now that the worst has happened, like how we can start to repair and how we can get a place in the world that's and start to consider maybe this is actually good for Canada and maybe we can actually flourish in this new world. And so that's why we made the second season, to try and figure out, like, well, what are our opportunities here? What can we start to build?
3: And in this particular episode, I was listening to it yesterday, you've got John Manley, Peter McKay, former Canadian politicians, and you've got the former yep. Australian Prime Minister, Malcolm Turnbull, on there. I found it interesting how Peter McKay and John Manley, being Canadians, were a little more reserved, I guess I could say, in talking.
4: I know.
3: But whereas Malcolm Turnbull was heaping praise on our Prime Minister and his plan.
4: I think in Canada, like, I think there's a division, like, throughout this season, we saw this division everywhere in all these institutions. And very interesting, I mean, the reason we had Manley and McKay on is that they're, one's a conservative and one's a liberal, but they were both involved in the integration with the United States, you know, more or less completely in their political lives, just because of the historical period that we were in then. And I think there is a division in Canada between people who hope things are going to go back to normal and people who know that it's not going to go back to normal. And what I find really interesting about that is that division isn't really political. Like, it's not party defined. It's not something, like, you definitely find it among liberals who, you know, like I've met in Supreme Court justices, ex-Supreme Court justices who teach at Harvard and stuff like that. And I found it in, you know, conservative ministers as well. So I think there is this kind of division in the country and frankly in all of us too. I think, you know, each of us sort of knows it isn't going to go back to normal, and yet we sort of have this hope against hope that it will. And so that kind of negotiating that tension is actually a really interesting moment for this country.
3: Well, and especially what we went through yesterday with the decision, which I don't think anybody was surprised at, but the U.S., it's one of those things, it's like, oh man, he's talking about us again. Leave us alone.
4: Yeah, I know. Please just get distracted with something else, right? Like somebody shake some keys in front of the baby's eyes so that it'll stop whinging. You know what I mean? Yeah, but I mean, we knew, like, that was very obvious that was going to happen. But also, I mean, like, when they say these things, do we even notice? Because, like, it's more or less random what comes out of their mouths at any given moment. So it's barely even worth taking seriously. Like, they could not mean it in 6 months. You know what I mean? Like, it's very, you're just dealing with people who are essentially random. So it makes planning very difficult.
3: Did you hear Bryan Adams' new song? I thought maybe you might get him on the show at some point.
4: Oh my God, I love it. Don't you love it? I mean, it's so great. It's like a rock anthem. Yeah, I was driving out to the country, yesterday, and I listened to it the whole way.
3: Stephen March is our guest, the journalist, author, host of the podcast Gloves Off, real easy to find. What I like about your podcast as well, I can listen to the whole thing in about a half hour. That's my kind of podcast.
4: I mean, some people like them longer, but I like them shorter too, right? Yeah. I mean, yeah. I think it's better to be shorter. And you know, we have like a follow-on show called Cross Check, where yeah. I talk to them. It's like and that one's like half an hour too, and I like that. You know, if people want more, there's another half hour for them.
3: I agree, and that's on YouTube. They can find Cross Check, right?
4: Yeah.
3: So
4: that's right.
3: For you to get guests like Peter McKay, John Manley, and the former Australian Prime Minister, is that very difficult to do these days? Because there's all these podcasts and newsrooms out there that want all these experts. Was it difficult for you?
4: Well, when you're as charming as I am, it's very easy. We have a truly incredible Chase producer. But you know, the last season of Gloves Off was it was a surprise hit. Like we basically made it in my attic in my house, mm-hmm. and we got a huge number of listeners across all platforms, and people really responded to it, and we got nominated for a Webby too. So like there was even some critical praise for it, and so we really felt like Canadians are listening to this. Canadians want this information. I think there, you know, I think there these sort of in-depth conversations of our position at these moments of national crisis, rather than like, you know, just news items or whatever. Like I think people are actually eager to hear this stuff. And when you have we're getting Alistair Campbell this year, and we had Margaret Atwood on last year. Mm-hmm. So we're getting some pretty incredible people, and it's and I think it's because they know that Canadians are eager to hear this conversation.
3: Absolutely. So by having contact with all of these people, does it give you some fresh perspective on what you think the future is going to look like for our country?
4: Oh my God. I mean, it's amazing how doing these interviews, like I'm always like, I always find out I was mistaken. Like, it's very interesting, right? Like because they have such different perspectives that it's like, oh, I always learn something that I never thought I would learn. And I mean, the one thing I learned this time is like, it's so strange to say, but I actually have quite a bit more optimism than I did before I made the show, right? Like which is, you know, not to, as you know, as a journalist, it's not something that happens all the time. Usually you're finding out depressing as hell stuff, right? And, I think I'm very bullish on Canada in particular. I think we have a lot going for us. And I think we're in a moment of transition that is very profound. But I think we're going to end up better off in a certain sense than before this crisis. I really do.
3: And as you mentioned, that's your theme for this season going forward with your podcast, How Canada Will Win. What gives you that optimism?
4: Well, you know, like we had this system, which was that we were sort of Robin to America's Batman. And now Batman's turned into the Joker. We saw all of that. But then when you stop thinking about that, you realize we have this incredible country. We have, you know, we talk about our natural resources and stuff like that. But what we don't talk about often enough is we're, you know, usually in the top three of most respected countries in the world. So people want to make deals with us. We have huge levels of interpersonal trust in this country, which nobody really talks about, but is a huge deal. Like, I mean, and also we have the most educated population in the world. I mean, over 70% of Canadian women have a tertiary education. That's an insane number when you compare it to the next person on the chart, right? So we have a lot of natural resources. We have a lot of human resources. And I think if you step back from the chaos for a minute and look like, okay, well, what do we have here? What are we actually working with? It's a lot that we're working with, and it's a lot to build on. We're not starting from scratch, that's for sure.
3: In your podcast, the Australian, former Australian Prime Minister Malcolm Turnbull, again, saying that Carney is this amazing world politician, and he talked about the middle powers comments that the Prime Minister made in his Davos speech. Again, I was struck by the enthusiasm that he had for the middle powers approach that, oh yeah, this is one way we can deal with the change that's happening between us and the United States.
4: Yeah, I mean, you know, because one of the things we worried about, and like this was a legitimate question for me, is like, is the middle power stuff just fairy tales, right? Is this some kind of like nice talk, but it can't really happen? But then when you talk to someone like Turnbull, who, you know, had to make deals across Asia, right, among very diverse cultures, very diverse political systems, and like, and, you know, had to negotiate all that stuff, he actually makes it very clear that it's quite possible and that it's quite powerful when it happens. And so that was a real lesson for me. It's like, well, actually, this is not beyond the capacity of people to do. Like it's actually quite doable. And when it's done, it has huge, huge positive impacts for the countries involved in it. And so, you know, I think, and you know, we have this amazing, interactive graphic that we're releasing next week. You know, Carney's made 102 separate deals since taking office, which is a massive amount of numbers. And we are a widely connected country around the world, right? So that is a huge balancing effect from the chaos from the United States. It really is. It's not a fairy tale.
3: Well, it'll be interesting. We're expecting to get word here just between 11:30 our time here this morning of another major deal, as the Prime Minister and BC Premier Eby are going to make some announcement, and everybody's guessing it's a pipeline project, so we'll wait and see. But all of this gives you good fodder for your program, I guess, Stephen.
4: Well, I mean, the terrible thing is that the news keeps making it relevant, right? I mean, I really wish I was one of those guys where it's like, do you remember that guy who went on and on about, like, the collapse of the United States? Whatever happened to him? But no, I mean, unfortunately, the topicality just keeps coming. I wouldn't mind a few years of calm, actually.
3: You wrote a book, The Next Civil War. I have not read it. Can you give us some perspective on what it is?
4: Well, it was after the 2016 inauguration, which I attended for a magazine, like to report on, I got this end of Rome vibes from the United States. And so I crossed America a bunch of times. I interviewed about 200 people, and the long and the short of it is I came to the conclusion in about 2018 that America was the classic textbook case of a country headed for civil war because of a variety of factors. Like, it's not one factor. It's the hyperpartisanship, it's the inequality, it's the it's the immigration patterns. It's just a textbook case. And so that was the sort of argument that I made in The Next Civil War.
3: Stephen Marsh, always a pleasure. Thanks a lot. And I'm happy that I found your podcast. People can Google it or go to their podcast provider, Gloves Off, and the most recent episode dropped here just this week. Thanks for your time, Stephen.
4: Real pleasure.
3: You bet. Stephen Marsh, journalist, author, host of the podcast, Gloves Off. 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
8: 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We have crops and livestock, but also the potash, which is fertilizer, and half of the world's food supply is directly attributable to fertilizer. But more importantly, especially on the potash side, there aren't a lot of options. It's basically us or Russia and Belarus as major producers. And you can't move a mine. You've got to mine it from where it is. Now compare our exports to, say, the auto sector. You don't need a new car every day. You can get them from a lot of places and you can move the factory. So we have what the world needs to survive. The options are limited and you can't move the source. I'm Eric Anderson from CIMSA.
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0: to the Evan Bray Show. Brent Louts filling in today and tomorrow. Evan's back on Monday on 980 CJME and 650 CKOM. Did you hear the story in the news this morning? The Outskirts Music Festival in Saskatoon last week out at Sastel Center. Jelly Roll, the performer, apparently saw a sign that a woman was holding up. The sign from a lady named Jess said she's a single parent and she needs help buying a car for her son's 16th birthday. Well, you think that's kind of cool, eh? Mom stands up there with the sign. Well, turns out Jelly Roll's people have been in touch, and it sounds like that car may be on its way soon for her son's 16th birthday. If I'd known it was that easy to get a new car. You know, it reminds me of a story out of Saskatoon. This is a number of years ago where Nickelback, the band, was driving through town. They might even have been performing here, but their bus pulled into Saskatoon Motor Products, SMP, on Circle Drive North in Saskatoon. Chad Kroger gets out, goes in, and he ends up making a deal on a new car for his auntie, who lives in Saskatoon, apparently, and babysat them when he was just a little boy. And I thought, that's pretty classy. Good on him. So good luck to Jen and her son. Hopefully Jelly Roll is going to come through with that amazing birthday present. Coming up, we've got 11 o'clock news, and after 11, we'll be keeping an eye on this announcement that is supposed to happen around 11:15 our time. But as these announcements go, sometimes there may be delays. But the Prime Minister and Dave Eby, the Premier of British Columbia, are making what is being described as a major project announcement. Everything seems to point towards an agreement on a pipeline. There's going to be questions asked, okay, so BC is on board with this, so where will the pipeline go, if indeed that's what we're looking at? And who's going to be paying for this? I know that there's been a lot of talk out of Ottawa saying for a lot of these projects they wanted to see private investors, but so far there's been no sign of any of these major pipeline companies stepping up, other than the fact that now you've got Danielle Smith in Alberta saying that in order to get shovels in the ground, Alberta would maybe help with the pricing, help with the financing of this, hoping then that more people would be coming on board. So not only then do we have the Prime Minister and Dave Eby making this announcement, whatever it may be, coming up around 11:15 our time this morning, and we'll keep an eye on that, let you know what exactly is happening. And then you've got a situation in Calgary today where Alberta's Energy Minister Brian Jean is going to be speaking at the Calgary Petroleum Club at some point today. And this is during a Canadian Global Affairs Institute event. And at that time, he is expected to be laying out more information about a pipeline. Again, a big part of the question when it came to BC was where it would go. I know that Danielle Smith had been talking about a northern access pipeline, but a lot of the First Nations in northern BC not in favor of that. So it's an interesting day ahead. We'll keep an eye on that story for you. Again, we're expecting to get that information within the half hour. Coming up in the final hour and a half of the Evan Bray Show, we have got some incredible guests that are all Saskatchewan people, and they're doing some pretty amazing things. Stick around. It's Brent Louts filling in today. Evan Bray on 650 CKOM and 980 CJME.
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9: CKOM news time is 11 o'clock. I'm Gerald Bowman. A state of emergency for a Saskatchewan town. Another rise in the South Saskatchewan River through Saskatoon. And the riders are getting ready for the Red Blacks. Right now in Saskatoon, cloudy and 17. Happening right now, the town of Kenora in eastern Saskatchewan has declared a state of emergency after a severe storm hit the community, leading to flooding and widespread sewer backups. The town says its public works crews have been working around the clock, servicing and monitoring all town infrastructure after the storm hit on Sunday and Monday. Porta potties have even been placed throughout the town. Kenora has applied for help under Saskatchewan's Provincial Disaster Assistance Program. In Manitoba, flooding there has prompted states of emergency and evacuation orders. Premier Wab Kanew says people in the Parkland region should stay off the roads even if they look safe to drive on. Swan River has issued mandatory evacuation orders for some parts of the town, while a state of emergency has been issued for Dauphin. Another big flush is on the way for Saskatoon. The spillway at Lake Diefenbaker's Gardner Dam is opening, and that means a surge of water for the South Saskatchewan River. The Water Security Agency says recent heavy rain in southern Alberta is flowing into our province, and the release at the dam starts today. The speed of the current will jump from 270 cubic meters per second to 470, then tomorrow up to 770. This will last until at least July 25th. In Saskatoon, the river will go up over 2.5 feet. A disturbing story coming out of Prince Albert this morning. CKOM's Abby Zivrink is in the newsroom with the details.
10: A 2-month-old baby girl is dead, Gerald, and now police are involved. Police and paramedics responded to a home in Prince Albert over a week ago, and they tried to save the baby girl, but eventually she was taken to the hospital, and she died just this past Tuesday. An autopsy is scheduled to take place today to figure out how this 2-month-old baby girl died.
9: CKOM's Abby Zivrink. Now the case of a park bench, a cell phone, and a hatchet. How are they all connected? Saskatoon police say a man was sitting on that park bench along Spadina Crescent Tuesday. A stranger walked up, threatened him with a hatchet, wanted his phone. He wasn't hurt, was able to get away, and then call police. Right now, a 33-year-old man has been charged. More women can now get screened for breast cancer. The province says women 40 and older are now eligible for routine breast screening. It's part of the fourth and final phase to lower the screening age from 50 to 40 over the last year and a half. This morning, Saskatoon-based uranium company Cameco has shut down production at its Cigar Lake mine up north. It's because of problems at an acid plant, but the plan is for operations to get back to normal hopefully in a couple of weeks. Depending on whether that happens, Cameco says its production levels for this year could be impacted. Happening today, Alberta Premier Danielle Smith expected to give details on a proposed million-barrel-a-day oil pipeline project. Smith signed a memorandum of understanding with Prime Minister Mark Carney last fall that pledges to pave the way for the pipeline to the BC coast. Carney will be at this afternoon's news conference in Calgary. Farmers are keeping tabs on this with great interest and what it may do with the markets. The U.S. Department of Agriculture has estimated all wheat planted area this year is over 42 million acres. down 2.5 million from last year. This is the lowest planted area in the United States. Smith signed a memorandum of understanding with Prime Minister Mark Carney last fall that pledges to pave the way for the pipeline to the BC coast. Carney will be at this afternoon's news conference in Calgary. Farmers are keeping tabs on this with great interest and what it may do with the markets. The U.S. Department of Agriculture has estimated all wheat planted area this year is over 42 million acres, down 2.5 million from last year. This is the lowest planted area in the United States since records started in 1990.

0: was from Winter Wheat. Car giveaways used to be Oprah's thing.
1: You get a car! You get a car! You get a car! You get a car!
0: But now it might start becoming jelly rolls. During Outskirts Music Festival in Saskatoon last Friday, healthcare worker Jess held up a sign during the musician's concert asking for help.
2: Just indicated, like, that I'm a single parent. I've worked in healthcare for 13 plus years, and I'm struggling. And that I needed help with getting my son a car.
0: She says he read it, and since then his team's been in touch about the free car, adding how this is a great reminder. It's okay to ask for help. Happening right now, there is a new rallying song out for Canadians.
3: But we'll never be the 51st state.
0: Brian Adams dropping the song 51st State on Canada Day yesterday about defending Canada no matter what. It doesn't directly mention U.S. President Donald Trump. The latest local news is as close as your phone. Check out CKOM.com, Saskatoon's homepage for news. CKOM news time is 11:05. CKOM weather for today, maybe, just maybe, some sunny breaks, chance of rain as well, high 21, 60% chance of showers for tonight with a low 17, then for tomorrow, sunny at first, chance of rain late in the afternoon with a high 25. Across the province, this hour, Regina 17 degrees, Kindersley in at 18, both Humboldt and Watrous 18 degrees, Yorkton 17. Prince Albert 18, North Battleford 16. Right now in Saskatoon, it is cloudy, southeast wind 24, the temperature 17 degrees. CKOM news time is 11:06. I'm Gerald Bowman, 650 CKOM.
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0: Nothing like a little Waylon Jennings on a Thursday morning on the Evan Bray Show. Brent Clark's with you till 12:30 today. The reason we threw in the theme to Dukes of Hazzard is because Ryan Martins apparently is a big fan, and he joins us now. He is the man behind Copper Hill Road, a Made in Saskatchewan television project, and we're happy to have him on the show. Hey, Ryan, welcome.
1: Good morning, Brent.
0: So tell me the story of Copper Hill Road. What's it all about?
1: It is a small town Saskatchewan show about two cousins who are Dukes of Hazzard fans. They build their own version of the General Lee and have a lot of fun.
0: So where are you at in the production of this show?
1: We are in pre-production right now, getting ready to film in the next week or two.
0: Excellent. So are we going to see some well-known locations around the province once your show hits the screen?
1: 90% of the show is filmed in the beautiful town of Indian Head.
0: Oh.
1: And a little bit in Saskatoon and a little bit in Moose Jaw.
0: Cool. So what made you go down this road? You're clearly a creative guy. You've developed Copper Hill Road. You've written, what, 24 episodes, I think, already?
1: Yes, sir. Just kind of a dream I've always had to do. You know, wanted to, you know, be creative and create a show, and spent the last 5 years on and off writing some really good content, and ended up putting together a really good crew, a beautiful cast, 95% Saskatchewan cast and crew. So it's a lot of fun.
0: How many cast members would you have for a production like this?
1: Oh, that's, yeah. several. Well, it changes.
0: Sure, sure.
1: From episode to episode, but there's about a dozen main characters in the show.
0: Are you done casting? Because I think I'd make a pretty good Boss Hogg character if you need that.
1: Our Boss Hogg character actually is a actor from the Dukes of Hazzard.
0: So, oh, really?
1: Yes.
0: Oh, that's cool.

0: So was that a difficult thing to get somebody like that to come up to Saskatchewan and do the filming on this?
1: No, he actually reached out to our show and asked to be on it.
0: Oh, man, that's cool. So what's the premise of the show? What are these guys up to over the 25 episodes that you've got?
1: Dealing with a lot of, small town politics and corruption and, things that happen in small town Saskatchewan.
0: Is it a comedy or is it serious drama here?
1: No, it's an action-packed comedy with a little bit of drama, a little bit of romance. it's a little bit of that corner gas kind of comedy in there.
0: How did you come up with the name Copper Hill Road?
1: Actually came to me one day when I was going down a back road in Saskatchewan.
0: Yeah.
1: And that's how I got the name.
0: I was thinking of Steve Earle with his Copperhead Road,
1: a lot of people think that, but, I needed a storyline to give the town a name. So it goes back, to about 150 years of corruption in the town.
0: It looks interesting. Ryan Martins is our guest, the man behind a Saskatchewan-made television project, Copper Hill Road. You're hoping that it's going to hit the screen, what, next year sometime?
1: It'll be probably next fall.
0: What do you think?
1: What we're aiming for.
0: What do you think about the state of TV and film work in Saskatchewan? I know we went through a bit of a drought a few years back. Has it rebounded, and are you happy with the state of how it's supported here?
1: You know what? It's rebounded a bit. There's a lot more work to do. Productions like mine are difficult just because of the logistics here, but we're set to do a lot of really cool things in this province. So
0: when you're filming a show like this, I'm guessing technology has probably helped in a lot of ways. As far as the gear that you need, is it a lot smaller and a lot more compact, the gear that you need as far as cameras and recorders, that sort of thing, and as opposed to, not that many years ago when it was big cameras, big film, and all of the stuff that came along with that?
1: Well, our principal camera operator can be actually in our hero car while we're filming. And hidden. And we also are filming with drones, so we have a lot of really good drone technology. We've put together a really good crew to do our filming. Queen City Drones is one of our principal drone pilots, so a really good company to work with, and they'll be doing a lot of our filming.
0: And I understand somebody gave you a yellow Dodge Charger. That's going to be your General Lee, is it?
1: Yes, it's actually parked outside the studio right now.
0: Oh,
1: it's
0: really?
1: Yellow 1969 Dodge Charger, supplied to us by Deviant Speed out of southeast Saskatchewan. We're very fortunate to have that car part of the show.
0: What's been the biggest challenge for you so far in putting this project together?
1: Actually, weather. we wanted to be filming 2 months ago, and the weather just has not cooperated this year.
0: Yeah, so it's pushed you back then?
1: Yeah.
0: When do you anticipate getting the filming going?
1: In the next 2 weeks.
0: Excellent. So for people in Indian Head, have you given them the heads up that, hey, there's going to be this TV production happening in your community?
1: Oh, yeah. Yeah. The town and most of the people around town have been pretty receptive. If you've ever gone to Indian Head, it's such a beautiful town.
0: Yeah.
1: That's why we chose it as a backdrop for Copper Hill Road.
0: Have you got other cool cars besides your General Lee knockoff?
1: Oh, yes. There's two Dodge Charger wide body Hellcat police cars. There is a 1971 Chevy tow truck. There's several other muscle cars that'll make appearances in the show.
0: Any stunts?
1: Oh, yeah. Yeah, we actually have a stunt coordinator from that worked on the Fast and the Furious and on Transformers coming up to Canada to do some pretty wild stunts.
0: Oh, that's awesome. So no damage coming to these vehicles, I'm hoping, though, eh?
1: No Dodge Chargers will be harmed in the production, but Ford Crown Victorias made to look like Dodge Chargers will be flying through the air.
0: Oh, that's cool. Oh, we can't wait. So filming to get going here over the next couple of months, most of it in Indian Head, then the final production. When you think ahead, say a year, year and a half, whatever, when it finally is available, there's so many ways to watch stuff nowadays. Where will it be up that we'll be able to watch it?
1: We're in development right now, so We're talking with the networks and the streaming services to see where we're going to land.
0: That's awesome. Good for you, Ryan. Somebody tells me that your day job is a picture car coordinator. What in the world is that?
1: I build police cars and emergency vehicles for TV and movie productions.
0: Really? In Saskatchewan?
1: Yes, sir.
0: That's really impressive.
1: So you can always see me around in a police car or something with lights on it.
0: Good stuff. Ryan Martins, boy, what an exciting venture this is going to be for you and everybody involved with this project out at Indian Head once the shooting begins. And we look forward to finding out more once you get through the production on it. Ryan, thanks so much for joining us today.
1: Awesome. Thank you for having me in the studio today.
0: You bet. Ryan Martins, the man behind Copper Hill Road. Always exciting to see some of our artists step forward, our creative minds in this great province of ours. And we've got more of that on the way here. Coming up after 11:30 this morning, we have got a special guest joining us. This is a young man who has just received a massive scholarship. We're going to be finding out what his future plans are. And then in our final segment of the show today, a couple of more creative types as Saskatchewan is making its mark in the video game world. A couple of people in talking about what they're working on in the world of video games here in Saskatchewan. Thanks for being here. It's the Evan Bray Show on 980 CJME and 650 CKOM.
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0: you're able to take it easy these days. Of course, with the Canada Day stat holiday smack dab in the middle of the week yesterday, Wednesday, I'm guessing probably a lot of people with the kids out of school last week probably started their summer holidays already. Hopefully the weather is a little bit better for you in the coming days. If you're tenting, camping, whatever it may be, at least looking at the forecast, certainly for the weekend for central and southern Saskatchewan, I see 3 days of sunshine and very warm temperatures, mid-20s to the high 20s for Saturday, Sunday, and Monday. Bring it on. We're tired of this wet, unsettled weather. We need some summertime temperatures. Okay, so here's how it's going to play out today from what we have been told now with the Prime Minister and this major project, billions of dollars involved in this project, and everything seems to point towards an announcement today on a pipeline from Alberta to BC. So at this time, I believe the Prime Minister is meeting with BC Premier Dave Eby, and at which time they will announce some of the details. It may be happening right now. I just don't have a feed on that. And then I understand the Prime Minister, after this announcement in BC, will then fly to Calgary. And we know that in Calgary today that there is this big petroleum conference that's going on, and Alberta's energy minister is speaking at that, and he's already kind of telegraphed saying that we're looking at a major pipeline project, and also he'll be talking about Canada's broader energy strategy. This is all happening today at this Canadian Global Affairs Institute event at the Calgary Petroleum Club. So we will follow that story and bring you updated information as it comes in. It's really going to be interesting to see if indeed this is a pipeline, and that's what's been telegraphed, a new pipeline project from Alberta to the West Coast in British Columbia, where it's going to be going, because they're talking about how Danielle Smith in Alberta has been expressing her desire to see a north route for this pipeline, but there are First Nations and also the tanker ban along that area, the west coast of British Columbia. So maybe it's more likely to be a southern route, and it will be interesting to see what the Premier, David Eby, has to say, because in the early going of this, he made it pretty clear he didn't want to see any pipeline project, but it certainly sounds like they're making progress on that, and we'll get the details from the Prime Minister's session with Premier Eby, and then whatever the Prime Minister has to say later today when he is in Calgary. Interesting times, are they not? It's 22 minutes after 11 o'clock here. Of course, I think a lot of people this morning woke up saying, so what does this mean with the announcement yesterday that the United States did not agree to renew CUSMA in its current form? Those were the words of U.S. Trade Representative Jameson Greer in a statement that he made to media, and he says, as a result, CUSMA is not renewed. How this plays out from here on, we have to wait and see. There is a 10-year timeline remaining for the agreement, but any party, any of the three, the U.S., Canada, Mexico, can, with 6 months' notice, just say, no, we're out. Although everything I've read about U.S. President Donald Trump, it doesn't seem to be something that he's looking at, you know, totally walking away from it. But it certainly sounds like this is going to be a number of years of negotiation. And who knows, it may be an annual thing where they sit down and work out a new agreement to find out areas that they don't like, areas they do like. We'll see how this all plays out. The U.S. and Mexico are already talking. No indication yet of any discussions between Canada and the U.S. as to what is next with this trade situation. Coming up here in just a few minutes' time after the 11:30 news, we're going to check in with a young man from Saskatoon who has got an interesting future ahead of him, I would think. Wouldn't a $100,000 scholarship go a long way to get your academic life off on the right foot? We're going to be talking to Drake Jordan and his mom Tanya are here talking about what this means for him and what his future plans are. And then coming up in the last segment of our program today, we've got the founders of Mystic Studio, and they're going to be talking to us about developments in the video game world and the launch of a brand new independent gaming studio and a new game that they have been involved with developing. 1-877-332-TALK. Anything on your mind, you can reach out. 1-877-332-8255. And just a reminder for the Green Zone listeners, coming up this afternoon on the Green Zone, kicks off at 2 o'clock, we're going to have the newest member of the San Jose Sharks, Darnell Nurse, will be on with the guys. So we'll let everybody know that Darnell Nurse, now a member of the Sharks, expected to be on the Green Zone this afternoon. And I suspect there'll be a little bit of talk as well about the announcement this week that Aju is back in the Canadian Football League after the Riders cut him loose. You may recall he was suspended in April for no fewer than 6 games. And this was all because of a violation of the CFL's gender-based violence and harassment policy. And he was released by the Riders shortly after that suspension was announced. He was given a 6-game suspension. But Calgary Stampeders say that he has successfully completed a 3-part process. He has to undergo 15 mandatory counseling sessions conducted by a gender-based violence expert. He has to undergo a psychological assessment by another independent expert, and he's also to have a meeting with the CFL commissioner, Stuart Johnson. And the league says that any future violations of the policy will be met with stricter penalties up to and including a lifetime ban. He still has to serve that 6-game suspension because, as you know, once it was announced that he was facing the suspension, that's when the Riders cut him loose. Calgary says he's going to be good to go, although he still has to sit out the next 6 games. He still has to honor that 6-game suspension. What do you think about that? You know, we've seen these kinds of stories over the years in different sports and with different athletes. Are you okay with Aju being back in the fold of the CFL and joining the Calgary Stampeders? I'm sure, as I say, it'll be a topic that'll be discussed this afternoon on the Green Zone. You got any thoughts on it? 1-877-332-TALK. 1-877-332-8255. I just can't get my head around what's happening for these people on the east side of the province with all the flooding and the rain. Some areas of the province from Sunday till yesterday getting upwards of 7 inches of rain. Flash flood advisories. We've got states of emergency in at least one community on the east side of the province. You look at Kenora, Norquay, Wadena, Camsack, all affected by this high water situation. And you may have heard on the news as well that they are releasing more water today coming out of Lake Diefenbaker, the Gardner Dam spillway opening up. So that means more water coming down the South Saskatchewan River. Have you seen some of the video as well of the North Saskatchewan River? You know, it was interesting to see over the past number of weeks, the North Saskatchewan hadn't been changed or affected too much by runoff, but that has clearly changed now as there's a lot of that northern Alberta runoff from the mountains and rainfall making its way into the North Saskatchewan, and then it hooks up with the South Saskatchewan. I'm guessing that Tobin Lake at Nipawin is probably seeing quite an influx of water over the past couple of days, and that's likely to continue for a while as they try to reduce the level of Lake Diefenbaker. Okay, I'm going to move on here. Guests joining me just after the news. 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
1: Breaks. 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
2: CKOM news time is 11:30. I'm Gerald Bowman. Right now, the town of Kenora in eastern Saskatchewan has applied for help under Provincial Disaster Assistance Program. A severe storm Sunday and Monday led to widespread flooding and sewer backups. Canada could be facing a long stretch of tough trade talks with the United States. Lawrence Herman is part of the group on Canada-U.S. relations. He told the Evan Bray Show with guest host Brent Lokes this morning, now that President Donald Trump has decided not to extend the Kuzma deal, it means Canada needs to be prepared for difficult conversations. Overnight, Russia launched an 11-hour drone and missile attack on Kyiv, killing at least 18 people, injuring many others. Moscow says the bombardment was in retaliation for Ukrainian strikes on Russian oil facilities. And if you're looking to make a sweet donation, head over to Churros in Saskatoon's Lawson Heights Mall. All the money made at the churro shop today will go to Venezuela, providing support after the two devastating earthquakes last week. CKOM weather for today. Chance of showers, a high 21 for tonight. 60% chance of rain with a low 17. Then for tomorrow, sunny at first. Chance of rain late afternoon, a high 25. Right now in Saskatoon, it is cloudy. Southeast wind at 30. The temperature, 18 degrees. It's 11:31. I'm Gerald Bowman, 650 CKOM.
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5: Well, it's not every day that you open up your email and there's $100,000 waiting for you, but I guess that's the situation for our next guest, 17-year-old Drake Jordan of Saskatoon, recent Walter Murray High School graduate, joining us with a pretty exciting event in your life, huh?
6: Yes, it's great to be here. Thank you.
5: So I just need to make sure your microphone's on. We're good to go, yeah. Tell me about the scholarship, the $100,000 Schulich Leader Scholarship. What's involved with applying for that?
6: So the first step is getting nominated by your school. Mm-hmm. So you have to fill out a little mini version of what the application is going to be like coming up. And then once you get nominated, you fill out the rest of the application, which it goes partially based off your grades. And then some of it is your leadership activities, different statements related to that, and then you send it off to the universities that you choose to apply to.
5: Oh, I see. So you apply to the actual universities themselves?
6: Yeah. So once you've applied to the universities, you can choose the ones that you want to send the application for the scholarship to once you know that you've got nominated by your school.
5: How long ago did you have to make this application?
6: I think the very original one would have been sometime in January, the one to get nominated by the school.
5: Oh, yeah. So it's a bit of a process then.
6: Yeah.
5: Eh? And you got the word, as you were telling me, you open up your email and there's the good news. What did it say?
6: I can't remember exactly what the wording was, but it was just an absolutely incredible moment seeing that. Just like a huge surprise to me. I had no idea this was coming.
5: Well, and how do you think your mom felt? Tanya Jordan is here as well.
7: Hi.
5: That was pretty cool for your son to get that kind of an award.
7: It sure was. It was a very exciting day. Like Drake said, it was nothing you ever expect. So it was just a wonderful, wonderful surprise. And
5: 17 years old and he's moving off to Toronto. His first one out of the nest?
7: Yes, yeah. A little bit of a panic attack on my end. But he's extremely responsible and probably could have taken care of himself from about age eight on. So I'm not worried about that aspect. But
5: that's cool.
7: Yeah, it's hard to let them go. But I know I'm just super excited for him, which makes it a lot easier.
5: So what's the plan academically?
6: Well, I'd like to study computer science at the University of Toronto. I haven't decided yet whether or not I'm going to do their internship program, which would extend it to 4 to 5 years, but there's just so many exciting opportunities there, so many great classes.
5: Will the $100,000 scholarship be enough to cover you for, say, the first 4 years?
6: It will certainly cover all of my academic costs, and then it'll cover a decent portion of my living costs for there as well.
5: Drake Jordan is our guest, a recent graduate of Walter Murray High School in Saskatoon and recently receiving the $100,000 Schulich Leader Scholarship. You're not the only one, though. There's a number of these every year, huh?
6: Yeah. There's about, I think there's 100 people in Canada who get selected for the scholarship each year. It works out to about each university having somewhere between 3 and 10 people.
5: And these are related to STEM classes, are they?
6: Yeah.
5: Which I guess for anybody that doesn't understand what STEM is, you better tell me.
6: I believe it's science, electronics, technology, and math.
5: Sure, close enough.
6: Something like that.
5: So what's your long-term plan? You've got your next 4 to 6 years planned out for you going to university in Toronto. How do you see yourself incorporating that into a career down the road?
6: I'm not sure where I'll end up quite yet, whether I'll be doing something on my own or joining a company somewhere, but I'd love to be leading a team of software engineers making software that'll enrich the lives of others.
5: Is it too early to start looking for jobs with some of these big companies, even though you've still got years of education ahead of you?
6: Well, there's definitely a lot of opportunities when it comes to internships, like summer internships, or if I want to do the program through the university. So that's definitely something that I've been looking into recently.
5: What advice can you give other students who maybe are thinking of a career like you're pursuing, and they're thinking, gee, I could maybe take a shot at some of these big scholarships that are out there? Any words of advice?
6: Yeah, I would say a lot of people try and find things to like fit the mold of what they think these scholarships or different university committees are looking for, just like to check a box or this is what's going to look good on my application. But in my opinion, what's really worked for me is trying to find where your actual passion is and putting your whole self into that, because you're not going to be able to get everything out of it or be as successful as you can be if you're not working where your actual passion is.
5: And don't let ChatGPT do your application, I guess, eh?
6: Definitely. So I actually purposely didn't have anybody review my applications because I wanted them to be very authentic to me.
5: Good for you. That's good advice. Tanya, mom, mm-hmm. So you look at your son and what he's been able to accomplish. How would you rate him as a student over the years?
7: As a student, I would rate him excellent.
5: Oh, is there some other areas?
7: Coming solely from a mother, that means that I didn't have to micromanage anything, and I always knew everything would be finished. So,
5: but that's nice.
7: He's always been very responsible and a hard worker. So.
5: Have you got siblings?
6: Yeah, I've got one sister, one younger sister.
5: Oh, I see. So she's looking at you as the big brother who's off to take on the world now.
6: Yeah, I guess so.
5: That's awesome. Well, listen, I appreciate you popping by the radio station here today. Continued success and just have a wonderful life ahead of you with this scholarship award and then your teachings, your learning at the University in Toronto. We'll watch for you.
6: Thank you so much. It was an honor to be here.
5: Drake Jordan, a recent Walter Murray graduate, recipient of the $100,000 Schulich Leadership Scholarship, and his mom, Tanya. Thanks for popping by to the Evan Bray Show on 650 CKOM and 980 CJME.
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18: 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The $1.7 billion project is expected to generate $12 billion in economic impact. This is Bell's biggest investment in Saskatchewan, and it will partner with SaskTel to commercialize the center's services, expected to go online in stages beginning next year. 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

get some good vibes about this weather forecast. Yeah, still maybe some showers around parts of the province today and tomorrow. Certainly areas on the east side of the province don't want any more rain with the crazy amount of water and flooding that they've seen over the past few days. But the good news is the good vibes are for the weekend, because for both Regina and Saskatoon, your weekend weather forecast, they see a lot of sunny days and temperatures in the mid to high 20s. That's what everybody's saying, right? Come on, where's the heat? Summer is here, but with this bizarre spring weather, which is extended into summer now, it's just kind of hard to get into that summertime mode. And for people that are have booked their family holiday and they're off camping or tenting, whatever it may be, maybe check the highways hotline, especially if you're headed over to the east side of the province, close to the Manitoba border. There's a couple of roads that are closed. There's high water on a lot of the roads as well. Does a really good job of keeping up to date on the different roadways on that eastern part of the province. Again, the Saskatchewan Highways Hotline. Okay, so we were talking about the Prime Minister and his meeting in Vancouver today with BC Premier David Eby. Well, no pipeline announcement there, but it looks like that is going to happen later today. So in Vancouver, an agreement between BC and the federal government will maintain the Northern Oil Tanker Ban. So I'm guessing when you see that, when the Prime Minister is in Calgary later today and holding a news conference with Premier Daniel Smith, that if indeed they are talking about a new pipeline from Alberta to BC, it will be a southern route. That's just me piecing together this information here. This memorandum of understanding unveiled by the Prime Minister and Premier David Eby in Vancouver also says the province will be compensated for any environmental risk if Ottawa is to impose an oil pipeline on BC. And as I say, that announcement is expected to come later today in Calgary. The Prime Minister says the Memorandum of Understanding will help unlock $150 billion in new investments with British Columbia as the linchpin. Now, I know there's going to be people saying, okay, where's that $150 billion in new investment coming? Is it taxpayer dollars? Or have they got some interested private parties that are interested in joining in with some of these major projects? Now, the Prime Minister is scheduled to head to Alberta later today, and he'll be holding a news conference with Alberta Premier Daniel Smith, where they will be making an announcement about plans for a pipeline to BC's coast. And, of course, that's a project that Premier Eby has long criticized. Perhaps they've got a breakthrough, and it's going to be an interesting day. Keeping an eye on the news related to energy out of Alberta and getting it to world markets. Brent Laux with you. This is the Evan Bray Show on 650 CKOM and 980 CJME. Did you see the story coming out of Saskatoon and Regina Police Services warning about these scam text messages? The scammers claim to be a police officer. And you get this notification on your phone telling you you must appear in court due to a traffic violation. The scammer then asks you, the victim, to click a link in order to pay a fine. Police are saying this is a clear scam. Residents are being advised to block the number and ignore the text. Do not click the link or make any payments to the website. The Saskatoon Police Service says they would never send a text message regarding payments of any kind. And Regina Police basically offered up the same advice, saying legitimate government agencies would not ask a person to resolve legal matters through a text message. But it's sad, isn't it, the number of people that still get sucked in by some of these things. Regina Police Service said the scammers try to create a sense of urgency in order to pressure their victims to act quickly. Police say red flags to watch for include messages claiming you owe a fine or you have an upcoming court date. Also, if they're threatening legal action or arrest, or if they make a request for personal or financial information, or links directing you to take action in order to resolve the issue. It's just mind-boggling, isn't it, how the bad guys continue to find ways to get into our brain, to get into our phone, and hopefully not get into our bank account. Anybody who believes they have unresolved traffic citations are advised to contact the courts directly.
If you're a victim of a scam or a fraud, you're advised to contact police or report the incident to the Canadian Anti-Fraud Center. The Saskatchewan RCMP also says they've received numerous complaints of the scam in the Battlefords area, and they note that the messages originate from a number using a 21 area code. Isn't it funny how the world has now made us so skeptical and suspicious of just about everything that comes into my phone? I know on my phone, on my contact list, I only accept calls that come in from somebody on my contact list, some of my favorites, and you start getting these random phone numbers, and they look like they're from potentially somebody somewhere in Saskatchewan, and you just ignore them. You let it go to voicemail or just hang up on them. It's 11:50, 10 minutes away from noon. Coming up after 12 noon, I've got a couple of guests joining me who are into gaming. And basically, they've launched a brand new independent gaming studio, and they've got a debut game that's already creating some buzz. Always great to connect with some of the very creative people in our province. Brent Laux with you. This is the Evan Bray Show. Evan is back in the chair. Coming up on Monday, I'm going to take a quick break here and reset as we're headed towards the noon hour, top of the hour here. The Evan Bray Show on The Evan Bray Show on 650 CKOM and 980 CJME.

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4: 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Like the farmers, ranchers, and other hardworking folks who keep Canada running. The ones we've been supporting since 1909. The ones at the heart of all we do at UFA. Stop by and see why Western Canada is the heart of UFA.
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One of my favorite concert memories, seeing the Nitty Gritty Dirt Band here in Saskatchewan many years ago. Always loved their music and fun bunch of guys to hang out with. Brent Laux with you on the Evan Bray Show. I see there's a petition that has been launched to try and keep the snowbirds in the air until the new aircraft arrive. This was an online petition that was posted on Friday, and it is titled House of Commons Petition E7535, and it calls on the federal government to ensure the very popular Canadian Forces aerobatics team remains in the air and visible through their transition to a replacement aircraft. The petition goes on to say millions of Canadians across multiple generations have watched the snowbirds perform at community events, celebrations, and air shows throughout Canada, creating a shared experience that connects Canadians across the country. That's part of the petition initiated by Janet Kitts of Moose Jaw. And, of course, that is the home of the snowbirds. The Canadian Forces snowbirds represent Canadian pride, unity, and excellence, and serve as ambassadors for Canada through their public performances, community engagement, and military professionalism at home. Of course, the new planes aren't expected for, 10 years or so? This is the last air show season for the snowbirds in the CT-114 Tudor aircraft. And, of course, these jets have been around with the Royal Canadian Air Force for, more than 60 years ago. The petition is sponsored by Moose Jaw Lake Centre Lanigan MP Fraser Tolmie. And as of this past Monday, they had about 130 signatures on it. If you're so inclined, again, if you were to simply Google House of Commons Petition E7535, you want to add your name to the Snowbirds petition, by all means do so. Did you catch what Bryan Adams released yesterday saying Happy Birthday Canada, and he came out with the 51st State song?

0: Brian Adams, 51st State. One of our listeners, Bonnie, doesn't like it. Says, as the Brian Adams song does, all it does is further poke the bear, a smart-ass approach that does nothing to further our relationship with the United States. This is the Evan Bray Show on 980 CJME and 650 CKOM.
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7: It's 12 o'clock. I'm Gerald Bowman, a state of emergency for a Saskatchewan town. Another rise in the South Saskatchewan River, and the riders are getting ready for the Red Blacks. Right now in Regina, cloudy, 18 degrees in Saskatoon, cloudy and 18. Happening right now, the town of Kenora in eastern Saskatchewan has declared a state of emergency after a severe storm hit the community, leading to flooding and widespread sewer backups. The town says its crews have been working right around the clock, servicing and monitoring all infrastructure after the storm hit on Sunday and Monday. Porta potties have even been placed throughout the town. Kenora has applied for help under the Provincial Disaster Assistance Program. Southern Alberta has received a lot of rain over the last week as well, and that means more and more water is coming this way. The Water Security Agency says starting today, it is increasing outflows from Gardner Dam at Lake Diefenbaker. The flow of the South Saskatchewan River is expected to increase from 270 cubic meters per second to 470, then tomorrow up to 770. This is expected to last until at least July 25th. The increase will cause the river through Saskatoon to go up over 2.5 feet. New this afternoon, an agreement between British Columbia and the federal government, and it will maintain the Northern Oil Tanker Ban. The MOU by Prime Minister Mark Carney and Premier David Eby in Vancouver also says the province will be compensated for environmental risks if Ottawa imposes an oil pipeline on BC. Now, the Prime Minister will be in Calgary this afternoon for a news conference with Premier Danielle Smith, where they will be making an announcement about plans for a pipeline to BC's coast that Eby has long criticized. A difficult round of negotiations is coming for Canada now that U.S. President Donald Trump says he won't extend the current CUSMA deal. Lawrence Herman is with the group on Canada-U.S. relations. He was with the Evan Bray Show with guest host Brent Lokes this morning. While the trade agreement will stay in place for another 10 years, Herman says Canada will be battling out with the Americans in the meantime.
8: It's going to be tough. We're going to have to be prepared to have some very difficult discussions with them. They're going to want to have Canada cave in on a whole range of issues, and we're not going to cave.
7: Herman says the Canadian side has done a pretty good job in reaching out to the American business community, which he says is very concerned about the lack of stability between Canada and the U.S. Now the case of a park bench, a cell phone, and a hatchet. How are they all connected? Saskatoon police say a man was sitting on that park bench along Spadina Crescent Tuesday. A stranger walked up to him and threatened him with a hatchet, wanted his cell phone. He wasn't hurt and was able to get away and then call police. Right now, a 33-year-old man has been charged. More women can now get screened for breast cancer. The province says women 40 and older are now eligible for routine breast screening. It's all part of the fourth and final phase to lower the screening age from 50 to 40 over the last year and a half. Right now, Saskatoon-based uranium company Cameco has shut down production at its Cigar Lake mine up north. It's because of problems at an acid plant. But the plan is for operations to get back to normal, hopefully in 2 weeks. Depending on whether that happens, Cameco says its production levels for this year could be impacted. The Riders are in Ottawa tomorrow, looking to bounce back from their first loss of the season. Something that has become an issue, kick coverage. The Riders have given up return TDs in back-to-back games. Green Zone Rider reporter Britton Gray is on this story.
9: The Riders face a big test this week trying to stop Ottawa's Khalil Pimpleton.
7: Acid plant. But the plan is for operations to get back to normal, hopefully in 2 weeks. Depending on whether that happens, Cameco says its production levels for this year could be impacted. The Riders are in Ottawa tomorrow, looking to bounce back from their first loss of the season. Something that has become an issue, kick coverage. The Riders have given up return TDs in back-to-back games. Green Zone Rider reporter Britton Gray is on this story.
9: The Riders face a big test this week trying to stop Ottawa's Khalil Pimpleton. He's one of the best.

0: Niners head coach Corey Mace says you can tell he still has the juice to break a big one.
1: We just got to be disciplined in how we cover and kicks and just do our job.
0: Some good news for the Riders on the injury front, as they will have Kean Schaefer-Baker available to them this week. At Mosaic Stadium, I'm Britton Gray.
2: Rescuers have pulled a 43-year-old man, a security guard, alive from a collapsed basement, ending a grueling operation that became a symbol of hope after the devastation of twin earthquakes that hit Venezuela 8 days earlier. He was extracted safely after being trapped since June 24th under the rubble. More than 2,200 people were killed, over 11,000 were injured. The latest local news is as close as your phone. 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It's 12:05, now the Real Ag Minute with Sean Haney.
3: Ever wonder what keeps your grocery bill from climbing even higher? It turns out a lot of it comes down to trade. New research out of Purdue University shows that trade deals like NAFTA or CUSMA have been quietly saving you cash for decades. Get this. For every 1% tariff we cut, consumer food prices drop by nearly 3% over 10 years. In fact, without these trade agreements, overall food prices would be about 12% higher today. For the average household, that's an extra $700 a year staying in your pocket. And it's huge for Canadian farmers, too. Expanding our markets for beef and wheat lets our industry scale up, which actually lowers domestic costs right here at home. But with a joint review of the trade pact coming up, researchers warn that unwinding these deals could trigger a massive 12% spike in food costs, hitting lower-income families the hardest. In a world with deeply integrated supply chains, keeping trade moving isn't just good business. It's what keeps the dinner table affordable. I'm Sean Haney.
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2: The forecast for Saskatoon and Central Saskatchewan, chance of showers this afternoon, chance of rain for tonight, low 17. Sunny at first tomorrow, chance of rain late afternoon, high 25. In Regina and Southern Saskatchewan, chance of rain this afternoon, 60% chance of showers tonight, low 13. Cloudy tomorrow, chance of showers late afternoon, a high 26. Right now in Saskatoon, cloudy and 18. In Regina, cloudy and 18 degrees. It's 12:07. I'm Gerald Bowman.
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6: Well, that's a good lead-in, I guess.
7: Yeah, it is.
6: To my next guest here. We have got the founders of Mystic Studios. We have got Kaylin Fair, the studio's creative director, and Marenton Fair, technical director.
8: Hi.
6: Welcome.
8: Hi. Thanks for having us.
6: You guys made the drive down from Spiritwood today?
7: Yeah. We live about 20 minutes north of Spiritwood, Saskatchewan. Yeah.
8: tiny little town called Leoville.
6: Yeah, oh, I know Leoville.
8: That's about 200 people.
6: Oh, sure. Yeah. Everybody knows Leoville.
7: Yeah, of course.
8: For some reason, yeah.
6: There's a lot of smart people come out of Leoville.
7: Yeah.
6: I can say that because I work with one of them here.
7: Oh, really? Oh, that's so cool.
6: Okay, so let's talk about your business, your company. First off, Mystic Studios. What is it?
7: Yeah, so we're a small Indigenous team of four people. We have me, the creative director, Kaylin, and Maranton, who is a technical director. We also have a junior member on our team, Xander, and a artist named Kane on our team as well from Big River.
6: Okay.
7: And we're a small team that makes cozy, comfortable simulation type games. So we want people to really feel at home in the games that we make and feel like they have, you know, some familiarity with the topics that we do as well. So yeah, very cozy, warm vibes.
6: Nice. So yeah. No shoot 'em up explosions.
7: No, it's kind of more wholesome, more wholesome vibes. Definitely like really warm and cozy. And the game that we're working on is cooking focused. So
6: this
7: definitely
6: is the Kitchwitch?
7: Yes. Yeah.
6: Well, tell me more about Kitchwitch.
7: Yeah, for sure. So Kitchwitch is a cozy cooking game. You play as a young witch who inherits her grandmother.

0: Culinary Clinic, and you are tasked with healing adventures of the power of magic food. So that's your whole job. So you have adventurers that will come in who need your help, and you will heal them with the magical food that you create. And you have to forage and farm for your own ingredients and everything. It's just like very narrative focused as well. So every person that you heal will remember you and will remember what you did for them, and you can talk to them later on. So just very, yeah. Like narrative focused.
1: So is it an educational type game, would you say?
0: There is some. So we do want to be able to educate on some indigenous cultural topics. So especially regarding Plains Cree and Northern Mi'kmaq, we plan to put into the game in the future. However, we do want to make it a little less like obviously educational. It's kind of just more like you'll learn through happenstance throughout the game. So everything is inspired by our culture, but isn't like direct in your face. So we want people to kind of be, I don't know, learning, but like not know that they're learning. So yeah.
1: Is it directed focused. More for young people?
0: Yeah, I'd say that it's directed for it's a pretty wide audience.
2: Yeah. It touches on some heavier themes of like grief and getting over lost loved ones. I think that it's probably more targeting that like young teen to, you know, as old as gamers can be.
1: Yeah. So what inspired you to make this particular game?
0: Yeah, so Kitch Witch is inspired by my life and our life. We live, you know, in rural Saskatchewan, and we garden and farm for our own food that we use in our own cooking. Yeah. And we were like, this would be so cool if this would be a game. So we started kind of, you know, workshopping it, and we're like, how do you make a cooking game interesting and fun? And we were like, what if it was magic? So, and then we got all into talking about magic, and how that can be incorporated into a cooking game. But yeah, it really just came down from like the roots of the way that we live our own lives and living off of the land. And I feel often when I like make soup for someone who's sick, like that I am healing them with my food. So, you know, it all came down to that.
1: Just that's lovely. Like, that's
0: yeah,
1: lovely.
0: Yeah.
1: What kind of a time commitment does it take to build a game like this?
0: It's a lot.
2: It's a lot. So I'm our like lead developer, sort of technical guy. So I do all of the programming. And I'm working on it constantly. I mean, I think I put in probably 50 hours a week or more. But it's very sporadic, and like sometimes I'll work 3 hours and then I won't work for a couple hours, and then I'll work, you know,
1: yep,
2: like,
1: yeah,
2: work in bursts,
0: creative,
2: and then late at night,
0: know,
2: and you know, whatever. Long hours. I think that we're about 5 months into development, and we're not going to be releasing until next fall.
0: Yeah, it's a lot of time, and it is a big commitment. I actually quit my job to work on this game, so you know, it's my whole life now, and it's your whole life too. Our other members are more part time, but
1: sure.
0: For us, yeah, full time, full like pedal to the metal. We're working on it all the time.
1: But I think your story is probably an inspiration to someone who may be listening and saying, yeah. So these guys have set up a video game studio in small town Saskatchewan.
0: Yes. Yeah.
1: So
0: yes,
1: anybody can do that.
2: Absolutely.
0: Yes. Yeah. We really think that like anybody can learn how to make games. I think that there are so many good free tools out there. We use the Godot editor, and so that tool is for making games, and it's free to use. So like I'd recommend anybody, if they would like to give it a try, to try downloading that software or download. We use Blender to make our 3D models, and that's also a free software. So you know, we really are big advocates of anybody can do that. Anybody can make their dreams a reality.
2: The barrier to entry for making video games has never been lower, really.
0: Yeah.
2: And there's lots of like free open source software, meaning you don't have to pay for a license.
1: Right.
2: You can just use the software, use it for commercial projects or whatever you want.
1: So, and how do you market it then? You've developed this game in small town Saskatchewan. How you get it out to the world?
0: Yeah, so we take a couple different routes moving forward into it. We do, you know, reach out to press and stuff and do those normal things.
1: Yeah.
0: But we also are really big into social media. So on TikTok, Instagram, we're on there. We're always posting gameplay videos just to see like if what people will be interested in, trying to do different ways of doing that. We also have like little blogs that we run as well, talking about the development of the game. I think that something with us, which maybe isn't seen as often in our industry, is that we're talking about the game like from the moment that we started making it. And so
1: that's impressive.
0: Yeah. Mm-hmm. So we're talking about it, and we're putting video and stuff out there in an early state so that people kind of get the vibe and are interested in kind of creating it with us in a way.
2: Yeah. We're really interested in like gathering as much like feedback as we can from people and like getting it in front of as many eyes as we can early on so that we can, gather as much of that feedback and use it to make our game even better.
1: Is this your first game?
0: Yeah, so this is the first game that we've worked on as a team together. Yeah. I've been working in the games industry for the past 6 years.
1: Really?
0: So I used to work at Noodle Cake Studios in Saskatoon. Mm-hmm. I really enjoyed it. I learned a lot working there, and I thought, you know, I have this game idea and I really want to work on it full time with these people.
1: Yeah.
0: And I was like, yeah, let's just do it. I have worked on other games in the past, but this is our first game altogether. So
1: Do I dare mention artificial intelligence in this?
0: You can mention it. Yeah.
2: You can mention it. We're keeping it at like a, you know, like 10-foot pole, arm's length.
0: Yeah, like I think it's a reality of today's landscape, technological landscape, is that AI is present and it's here.
2: And it's being used.
0: Mm-hmm. I think that for us, we kind of want to take a more holistic approach to our game development. We find that it's more fun to learn to actually use the tools and actually create something and create art than it is to type a prompt into an AI system and get it to make something for you. I think that the process of creating is what really excites us.
1: Absolutely.
0: So that's, you know, we don't use AI in our games. We don't plan to. It's something that some people do, and that's, you know, totally their choice to do it. But that's just something that we value is not using it
2: and handcrafted
0: art. Yeah.
1: And we were chatting earlier, but I think you're seeing a bit of a pushback in some areas of people saying, oh, it's AI, I don't want to use it. And I suspect maybe in your world, that may be it too.
0: Yeah. I think that, in the video game industry, like Marenton was saying earlier, it is really split down the middle. I think that some people think it's a great tool and they use it all the time. And then there's other people that are like, no, I really want to be able to make it and be able to call it my own and have it be mine and have the art, you know,
2: have it come from your brain.
0: From your own brain and not from this machine, right? So, I think that there is like a bit of a split down the industry. I think that we all try and be respectful of each other and how we want to make games. I think that if somebody wants to use AI, you know, that's their own choice. But for us, it's just something that we value to not do.
1: Keeping it pure.
0: Yeah, exactly. Yeah.
1: Kaylin Fair and Marenton Fair, the founders and people behind Mystic Studios, joining us talking about their game development. And it's an interesting culture that you're part of now, I'm guessing, in the gaming world. You've been to a few shows, different events, and you've got another one coming up.
0: Yeah. So we're going to Gamescom in Germany in August. We are going with the Canadian Interactive Alliance's Gamescom IP Accelerator, as well as we're supported by Sask Interactive and Creative Saskatchewan to go as well. So, it's going to be really great. It's the first time we've been overseas. It's the first time we've shown our game to a European audience. So it'll be really exciting. Yeah.
2: Super exciting.
1: That is awesome. So for someone who's listening right now, I'm assuming probably a younger person. I'm thinking, what kind of advice would you give to somebody who thinks, boy, the world of gaming, I'm so good at this game, would I be good as a game developer?
0: Yeah.
1: Any advice?
0: Yeah, I think that, you know, before I worked in the games industry, I was working in social work and psychology, and I really enjoyed it, but I did want to do, I thought, you know, video games, like, that doesn't seem like something I can do. I don't know if I can do that. And I was like, I'll just give it a try. I'll apply for a job and we'll see. And I think that if you give yourself a chance to, learn, you know, new skills and you just put little work in, just little bits at a time, like you can get to a place where you can make games. I think that anybody can make a game if they really, really want to. I really do believe that. And I think that there's lots of resources out there if you would like to learn. There's lots of free resources on YouTube. There's free software you can use. There's also, you can join a game jam. You know, if you want to make a game with like three of your friends, you can sign up for a game jam and just make a game in like 24 hours or a week something.
2: For people that don't know, a game jam is just you get together with a bunch of developers and then you make a game within a time limit. Like within a weekend or within 24 hours, and it has to match a specific theme. And so these happen all the time, online or otherwise.
0: Yeah, that's
2: and it's a great
0: how,
2: way to get started with
0: yeah,
2: development.
0: That's kind of how like we got started making games as a group was doing game jams, and I think that a lot of people do start that way, and some of your favorite games that are out there started as a game jam, you know. So.
1: That's awesome. That's
0: yeah.
1: awesome. So one final question, looking back over the few years now that you've been operational and you're working on your first game, any one thing that surprised you or a roadblock came along you went, ooh, maybe this isn't for me?
0: I think that... I don't think that I've had any like roadblocks necessarily. I think that like working in this industry as a woman can be difficult sometimes. I think that, you know, there is like this sort of boys club vibe to these technological sort of industries. But I think that for me, like I've been really supported as well by my community, and that just makes it all the more easier. And yeah, I don't know. Like, have you had any roadblocks?
2: Yeah, no. I mean, it's been surprisingly smooth sailing. Like shockingly, I find that like funding opportunities are a little bit limited in Saskatchewan, but that is getting better over time. But
1: good stuff.
2: Yeah, it's going very smoothly, and we're looking forward to sharing more.
0: Yeah, we've really been enjoying working all together, and working from home has been really nice.
2: Yeah.
0: You know, being able to work on your own schedule, but also, like, you know, have room for those 5 a.m. like coding at your computer, you know?
2: Yeah, exactly.
0: Yeah.
1: And you've got good high-speed internet in Leoville?
0: Actually, we do have pretty good internet. It's pretty all right.
2: We use satellite internet. Yeah, it does the job.
0: It does the job, yeah. I think that, you know... Hopefully, I think that internet connectivity, that's a whole new topic, but I think everyone should have access to the internet, but that's a whole different thing.
1: You two are just a delight. Thanks for making the trip in here today.
2: Of course. Thank you so much.
1: Good luck with your game development and have fun in Germany at the end of August.
0: Awesome. Thank you so much.
1: Kaylin Fair and Marenton Fair, the founder and the people behind Mystic Studios and their new game, Kitch Witch. We'll watch for it.
0: Thank you.
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0: Okay, we're putting a wrap on the Evan Bray Show today. I'll be back in tomorrow. Evan returns to the studio on Monday. I was just thinking with this announcement out of Vancouver today between the province of British Columbia and the federal government, they are maintaining the Northern Oil Tanker Ban, but they signed a Memorandum of Understanding. I think the phrase Memorandum of Understanding, MOU, has been used more in the past year than I think I've ever heard in my lifetime. And I'm not sure, you know, it sounds fancy legal. That's my high-tech talk, fancy legal. But I just don't know how binding a lot of these memorandum of understanding is. It's good intentions, I guess, when they put it down in writing. We'll see how it plays out. And the Prime Minister is off to Calgary, where there'll be another announcement later today, and that is expected to be a new pipeline from Alberta to, with the decision today, the announcement that they would maintain the tanker ban along the north coast of British Columbia. I'm guessing then that we're going to be looking at a pipeline announcement that would see a pipeline project through southern BC. And the Prime Minister, in his meeting with the BC Premier, said that Ottawa would provide financial support for any environmental issues that may come from pipeline development. Stay tuned. There'll be more on those stories through the course of the day, and we'll have some more of that tomorrow morning. And speaking of tomorrow morning, when I'm in for Evan one more time, it's Friday. We got a football game tomorrow night. Riders in Ottawa, and that means it'll be another opportunity for you to be a winner with our game day green and white prognostications. We get it going, well, 12 o'clock, just after the 12 o'clock news tomorrow. The Evan Bray Show, Brent Loux filling in today and tomorrow on 980 CJME and 650 CKOM.
1: 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It's Eatin' Time with Belton Johnson for the Saskatchewan Cattle Association.
2: Hey there. In today's feature, we'll discuss double-stuffed blue cheeseburgers. 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Flatten the beef portions into thin patties. 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Make sure the cheese is broken into pieces and fairly flat, not mounded. Next, top the blue cheese patties with another patty. Gently press all over to seal the patties together and flatten into one burger. Season both sides with salt, pepper, or I like a bit of Cajun season on mine. Get the grill nice and hot. Place the patties on the grill and cook for about 5 to 7 minutes on each side or until burger is cooked to your liking. Top with blue cheese in the final minutes of cooking. Put each burger on a bun, top with caramelized onions and all the fixings. Guess what? It's eating time. I'm Belton Johnson. Join me Friday morning, 11 a.m. with Evan Bray. Four more tips from the Saskatchewan Cattle Association.
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5: It's 12:30. I'm Andrew Shepherd. Kenora is in a state of emergency with a sewer system completely overwhelmed.
6: It's terrible. It's awful.
5: The Prime Minister makes an announcement that impacts a proposed pipeline from Alberta to BC, and Canada could be facing a long stretch of tough trade talks with the U.S. In Saskatoon, cloudy and 18, and in Regina, cloudy, it's 18 degrees. It started with a downpour, and now some eastern Saskatchewan community's number two priority is becoming a number one issue. The town of Kenora has brought in porta potties after the sewer system became overwhelmed by all the rain. landfill fees have also been waived for people dealing with flooding. Reporter Jillian Massey has more from the community, which remains under a state of emergency.
6: There it goes in my boot.
7: It's not even puddles, but wakes of water videos show crashing into homes and fences in Kenora.
8: Our public works department has been working around the clock.
7: Brandy Zavislak says there's still a notice out for people to conserve water so the sewer lift station can catch up. She says people are overwhelmed by what's dripped in.
8: They're very tired. They're exhausted because they haven't been sleeping.
7: Zavislak says 75 people have called in about water-damaged properties, and she only expects that number to grow. In Regina, I'm Jillian Massey.
5: Environment Canada has also just issued a severe thunderstorm watch. This is for parts of southern and west central Saskatchewan, including Saskatoon, Moose Jaw, Swift Current, North Battleford, but not Regina. It says conditions are favorable for the development of severe storms that may be capable of producing heavy rain, ping pong ball sized hail, and wind gusts up to 90 km. Another big flush is on the way for Saskatoon. The spillway at Lake Diefenbaker's Gardner Dam is opening, and that means a surge of water is in for the South Saskatchewan River. The Water Security Agency says recent heavy rain in southern Alberta is flowing into our province, and the release of at the dam starts today. The current will really speed up, and the river in Saskatoon will rise over 2.5 feet. This will last until July 25th. Breaking news, an agreement between British Columbia and the federal government will keep the Northern oil tanker ban in place. Prime Minister Mark Carney announced a memorandum of understanding today in Vancouver. He says it will help unlock more than $150 billion in new investment.
9: And it will help transform the entire Canadian economy. So it's not just about one province, the entire Canadian economy, and will help fund the public services on which Canadians rely.
5: The province will also be compensated for environmental risks if Ottawa imposes an oil pipeline on BC. And on that news, Carney will be in Calgary tonight and will hold a news conference with Alberta Premier Danielle Smith. They are set to announce the next steps in the plan for a new oil pipeline to the West Coast. The goal was to send 1 million barrels of oil per day to the northern BC coast and ship it on tankers to Asia. We'll see if the route is now being changed now that we know the tanker ban is staying in place. A difficult round of negotiations is coming for Canada now that U.S. President Donald Trump says he won't extend the current CUSMA deal. That's according to Lawrence Herman, who is a member on the expert group on Canada-U.S. relations. While the trade agreement will stay in place for another 10 years, he tells the Evan Bray Show, Canada will be battling it out with the Americans in the meantime.
10: It's going to be tough. We're going to have to be prepared to have some very difficult discussions with them. They're going to want to have Canada cave in on a whole range of issues, and we're not going to cave.
5: Herman says the Canadian side has done a good job in reaching out to the U.S. business community, who he says is very concerned about the lack of stability, and he hopes those voices will prevail. If it feels like mosquitoes are multiplying by the minute, you are not imagining it. Dr. Sean Prager is an insect researcher at the University of Saskatchewan. He says the soggy spring followed by summer heat has created the perfect mosquito nursery.
11: You heat the mosquitoes up, all the reactions happen a little faster, so everything happens a little faster, so they grow up a little faster. It's why we put things in an incubator.
5: He says all the standing water from the recent rain is what's contributing to one of the worst mosquito seasons in years. We're learning about a bear spray attack in Regina's Wascana Park a few hours after the fireworks show ended. The police plane spotted someone spraying it towards a group of people near the pool around 12:45 this morning. It tracked the suspect in a vehicle, and officers on the ground pulled it over and arrested a 16-year-old girl. She's charged with assault with a weapon and not following conditions of a release order. RCMP are investigating a suspected hit and run on White Bear First Nation north of Carlisle. They say a 23-year-old man from the First Nation was found dead on Highway 9 Tuesday night and believe he was struck by a vehicle. Police hope someone may have dash cam footage of what happened. Anyone with information is asked to contact RCMP. Saskatchewan is expanding eligibility for breast cancer screening. Those aged 40 and under can now book a mammogram. Until now, screening was only available for people aged 50 or older. Now, Health Minister Jeremy Cockerell says the change allows 76,000 more women to get a mammogram. Most eligible women are encouraged to get a mammogram every 2 years. Black smoke from fires and flattened buildings and the smell of decomposition have spread across the ruins in Venezuela. It's been more than a week since the devastating earthquakes, which have killed more than 2,200 people. But rescue crews are clinging onto hope that people are still alive. They've pulled out a 43-year-old security guard live from a collapsed basement 8 days after the twin earthquake struck. His small security cabin stayed partially intact as the building collapsed, creating an air pocket that helped keep him alive. And now a pair of stories where love has reached new heights. Two daredevils who climbed to the top of the Empire State Building are facing charges today in New York. They climbed to the very top of the building's spire where the blinking light is to alert helicopters and airplanes. They unfurled a banner at the top and then, after 45 minutes, climbed down to the platform and got engaged. ABC's Aaron Katursky has more.
12: This couple has done this before, documenting their exploits from around the world online and in Skywalkers, a love story on Netflix.
13: Love is like heights. The fear never goes away. You just get better at facing it.
12: The Daredevils are now facing a slew of charges.
5: Down below, just a few blocks away, Taylor Swift and Travis Kelce are reportedly set to host their wedding at Madison Square Garden this weekend with a rehearsal dinner planned for today. Officers are putting up barricades on surrounding streets, and there's been a bunch of decorations and supplies, including boxes of alcohol, lobster meat, and a grand piano spotted being wheeled into the arena. But it's all very hush-hush with nothing confirmed publicly. It's 12:37. I'm Andrew Shepherd. The latest local news is as close as your phone. 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
14: I want to tell you about the Right Reverend of Rock and Roll. He wore a Hawaiian shirt and shades, spoke in perfect prayer, meeting a hyperbole, and was known to shake a rubber chicken full of bottle caps for effect. Well, that's one way many of us will remember Michael Zaplitney. Michael loved radio. Like all the truly great ones, he started as a news guy, then moved into management with Rolko. Mike helped make radio fun, and it was a lot of fun in those days. His passion was infectious and inspiring. Mike was short, intense, incredibly creative. He could be blunt and gentle, poetic and profane. Mike was my boss. We butted heads a few times, but to his credit, he understood others also had passion. Michael helped build News Talk Radio and was a big part of the editorial vision we still try to live up to. Michael passed away on the weekend. As I said to his daughter, that was a big heart to stop. If anyone deserves to be eulogized on our airwaves, it's Michael Zaplitney. I don't have his eloquence, but he'd appreciate that I tried. Godspeed, Michael. I'm Murray Wood.
15: It is 12:38. Good afternoon. I'm Lisa Schick, and you're listening to Saskatchewan Afternoon. Now from the Green Zone with sports, here's Britton Gray.
16: The Riders have released their depth chart, and there's some good news. Both Sam Emlis and Keane Schaefer-Baker are listed as starters after they both missed time during practice this week. Nelson Lacombo is also back, starting at halfback. Returner James Letcher Jr. and defensive tackle Ollie Slaud, though, have been added to the six-game injured list. The Riders take on the Ottawa Redblacks on Friday. Kickoff for the game is set for 5:30. The Green Zone pregame show begins at 3:30. The Great Eight is back in Washington. Alexander Ovechkin has signed a one-year deal to return to the Capitals for the upcoming season. His 929 goals are the most all-time. One of the big moves to start NHL free agency yesterday was seeing the Edmonton Oilers trade defenseman Darnell Nurse to the San Jose Sharks. Nurse will be on the Green Zone today with guest host Drew Remenda. The FIFA World Cup continues in the round of 32. Spain takes on Austria at 1 p.m. Portugal and Croatia will be after that, with the final game of the day being Switzerland against Algeria. Canada is back on the training pitch in Houston as preparations continue for Saturday's World Cup round of 16 match against Morocco. Coach Jesse Marsh says the priority is keeping his players fresh after more than a month together. The Calgary Stampeders host the Toronto Argonauts tonight, with both teams coming off victories last week. The Stampeders are looking for back-to-back wins after opening the season 0-2, while the Argonauts can improve to 3-1. The game is the second annual Stampede Bowl, with the winner taking home a horsehead trophy introduced last season. The Toronto Blue Jays, who were 9-1 winners of the Mets last night, are off today before opening a weekend series in Seattle. Veteran right-hander Max Scherzer is scheduled to make a rehab start for the Vancouver Canadiens on Friday before joining Toronto in Seattle. The 41-year-old has been sidelined with back spasms since June 10th. And in the WCBL, the Regina Red Sox will take on the Saskatoon Berries, and the Weyburn Beavers take on the Sylvan Lake Gulls. That's your Green Zone Sports. I'm Britton Gray.
15: And you can hear the Green Zone from 2 till 6 each day. Coming up, digging into the flooding and the work to deal with it. Breaking down the coming season for Shakespeare on the Saskatchewan. And we take a look at the box office heading into the weekend. Now your weather. There are severe thunderstorm watches out for a swath of west central and south central Saskatchewan right now. It includes Moose Jaw and Saskatoon, but not Regina. In Regina and southern Saskatchewan, cloudy today with a 60% chance of rain at a high of 21. More clouds tonight with a chance of showers continuing into the evening, a low of 13. Mainly cloudy tomorrow, a 30% chance of rain later in the afternoon and a high of 26. In Saskatoon and central Saskatchewan, cloudy, smoky, and a 60% chance of showers today with a high of 21. Cloudy still tonight, that same chance of showers overnight, but clearing up before morning, a low of 17. Then sunny to start tomorrow, a 60% chance of rain late in the afternoon, and a high of 25. In Regina, it is cloudy, a southeast wind at 19, and it's 19 degrees. In Saskatoon, mostly cloudy, an east wind gusting to 33, and it's 18 degrees. 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
22: 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I'm Paul Martin.
23: This is Sean Mullen, co-founder of 9 Mile Legacy Brewing. 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
15: It is 12:45. As of this month, younger women in Saskatchewan can get regular mammograms. The province has finished its moves to getting the breast cancer screenings down to women as young as 40. You are listening to Saskatchewan Afternoon. Now let's get you caught up with the headlines of the day. Another day, another threat of rain across southern Saskatchewan. But at this point, can anyone really handle it? Brad Vrolik is with Environment Canada, and he says the heaviest rain earlier this week fell just east of Kamsack.
24: They received 174 millimeters of rain over a two-day period, which is actually the highest out of anyone that we had a station for in this system.
15: 174 millimeters, that's about 7 inches.
24: It's not uncommon to get 50 to 100 millimeters, but once you start getting over 100 millimeters of rain, that's pretty unusual.
15: Well, as you might expect, a number of communities are flooded already, including Norquay. The community north of Kamsack got months worth of rain in just 48 hours this week, prompting it to declare a local state of emergency. Jennifer Lindgren has been helping with the cleanup and says, you have to be on the ground to understand the scale of the flooding.
0: We were looking at the aerial pictures yesterday and we said it doesn't even really do it complete justice when you're not walking through knee-high water.
15: Regan Foster says despite the devastation, people are showing up in true Saskatchewan fashion.
1: Okay, it actually warms my heart to see how many people have come together, people from out of town that have come into town and bringing their pumps and bringing food. And it's just heartwarming to see.
15: The rain finally stopped for a while. Now they're hoping to spend the next few days rebuilding instead of battling rising water. Well, this could mean something big or mean nothing at all. The U.S. says it's choosing not to renew the free trade agreement between it, Canada, and Mexico in its current form, instead doing annual reviews for the next 10 years every year. Of course, the U.S. is Canada's largest trading partner with billions going either way across the border. ABC's Karen Travers has the latest from the White House.
2: The Trump administration says it will not renew the U.S.-Mexico-Canada trade agreement in its current form, but instead will look to set up new trade deals with both countries. The agreement, negotiated during the president's first term and set to last until 2036, will stay in effect, but there will now be annual reviews that could change major parts of the treaty. U.S. Trade Representative Jameson Greer said the U.S. trade deficit with Mexico and Canada was a key reason to not renew the agreement as is. During his first term, the president touted the USMCA as, quote, the best agreement we've ever made. Karen Travers, ABC News, the White House.
15: And from the Canadian side of it, we have reporter Jason White to explain.
3: U.S. Trade Representative Jameson Greer says the United States will continue talks with Canada and Mexico to address what he calls the agreement's shortcomings. But the Continental Trade Pact remains in effect. Greer met with Canada U.S. Trade Minister Dominic LeBlanc and Mexico's Economy Secretary. LeBlanc says negotiations will need to include U.S. tariffs on Canadian steel, aluminum, autos, and lumber. Jason White, The Canadian Press.
15: But experts say this move doesn't mean much as long as talks stay productive. Carlo Dade at the University of Calgary School of Public Policy says some members of the Trump administration have indicated the U.S. still values the trade pact, and he thinks the president may just be negotiating in public to gain leverage. And a player kicked off the Saskatchewan Roughriders roster for his conduct is getting signed to another team. The Calgary Stampeders have just signed receiver Ajoa Joe. He was cut by the Riders in April after the CFL suspended him for allegations of aggressive and unwelcome physical contact with multiple women at a bar in Regina. The Stamps say they did their own research before bringing him on the team, describing the move as a second chance. It is 12:49. Now time for the Saskatchewan Afternoon Business Report. Cameco's Cigar Lake mine in northern Saskatchewan has been temporarily shut down. It has to do with problems at an acid plant, but the hope is that things will get back to normal in just a couple of weeks. The company says if the delay lasts longer, though, its 2026 production could take a hit. And farmers are keeping tabs on this with great interest. The U.S. Department of Agriculture estimates all wheat planted area this year are over 42 million acres, which is down 2.5 million from last year. This is the lowest planted area in the U.S. since records began in 1919. Most of the decline was from winter wheat. Now the TSX up 59 points to 34,883. The Dow Jones up 151 points to 52,334. Oil down $1.04 to $69.71 U.S. a barrel, and the dollar trading at 70.41 cents U.S. That is your Saskatchewan Afternoon Business Report. Coming up.
4: On a 10-hour day, that's a dollar an hour. So I don't know anybody that could maintain a business at a dollar an hour.
15: Well, changes are now in place that have some $10 a day daycares, saying it puts them even further behind. 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Now, the Mills Minute with Provincial News Director Sarah Mills.
6: Taylor Swift and Travis Kelce may get married this weekend at Madison Square Gardens in New York on her favourite American holiday, the 4th of July. I personally couldn't care less, good luck to them, but I wonder what the point to it all is. Actors Tom Holland and Zendaya recently got married. Again, two people I know are in Spider-Man and that's it, but they did it with no fanfare, a private moment for them and their families. In fact, no one knew until it came out from a stylist weeks later. Why would anyone want a spectacle that we may see from Taylor and her Super Bowl champion? Could it be that another person who loves the spotlight and spectacle celebrates the 250th this weekend? Given that Taylor got political criticizing President Donald Trump this year, would Taylor's wedding be bigger than his 4th of July party? Someone's going to throw a fit over this wedding. I just don't know which billionaire it will be. I'm Sarah Mills.
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15: It is 12:54. Well, normally when you get married, you're the one getting the gifts, but Taylor Swift and Travis Kelce are handing out a lot of cash ahead of their expected wedding this week, giving more than $26 million out to different charities. 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Well, it's time to go now, behind the headlines.
27: Digging deeper into the story, this is Behind the Headlines.
15: As of now, changes are in effect in Saskatchewan's subsidized daycares that some advocates say are making it even harder to run a center. And those changes are happening despite some sort of infusion of cash incoming from the federal government. Our reporter Jeff Smith explains.
28: Education Minister Everett Hindley announced a number of changes he said were to protect the expanded child care system. But NDP child care critic Joan Pratchler says one of those changes could limit the number of spaces available to shift workers, including nurses and first responders. She was joined by Kara Werner, who heads up a child care provider in Roganville and also chairs Child Care Now Saskatchewan. Werner explained the change affects spaces offered to families who only need casual or part-time spaces.
29: As of July 1st, they've decided that we will only be paid for the spaces that we're licensed for. So our center, I will use as an example, we're licensed for 45 spaces. In those 45 spaces, we have full-time children. We also serve casual families on top of that. So our center actually ends up serving 82 families throughout the year. So The families that are above and beyond that 45, we will no longer be able to receive fees from them, from the government. So the only compensation we will get is the $10 a day that is provided by the parents. So on a 10-hour day, that's a dollar an hour. So I don't know anybody that could maintain a business at a dollar an hour.
28: Pratchler went into further detail on how some spaces are essentially doubled up.
5: Kindergartens only come Monday, Wednesday, Friday, Tuesday, Thursday, right, in a week. They're half-time. Some are morning, some are afternoon, but we're just going to call it half-time. Mm-hmm. So that family will pay for a full-time space, but little Susie isn't there every day. So when there's nobody there in that childcare center, you can bring another family, and that would be a drop-in. And so they do all that scheduling for when those children aren't there, and they run that machinery to make sure that they can still provide spaces. And because they were legacy providers, they weren't allowed to raise their fees, so the government said, well, we'll give you stacking. They called it stacking fees for stacking spaces. It really was the funding to make sure that they could stay afloat because they did not increase their fees since 2021.
28: The NDP said the government should have halted these changes and done more consultation. Werner was asked if there had been any follow-up after the minister heard the concerns.
29: We had a meeting with the ministry, and so they wanted to look through our finances, make sure we were doing everything right, and that's kind of been it. There hasn't been any really solutions that have come out of that.
28: In a statement, the Ministry of Education says the changes were designed to, quote, stabilize, protect, and sustain the child care system in the province, and while Ottawa is putting in an extra $5.4 billion over 2 years, the province says that doesn't eliminate the need for these changes. At the legislature, I'm Jeff Smith.
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13: There is beauty in a thunderstorm. The gathering dark clouds. A cool breeze through the warm air. Flashes in the sky. Rumbles in the distance. And then, things get ugly.
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17: Scattered power outages from the wind.
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0: It's 1 o'clock. I'm Andrew Shepherd. Exhausting work is underway as crews deal with overwhelmed sewer systems in eastern Saskatchewan.
1: Our public works department has been working around the clock.
0: A proposed pipeline to BC's northern coast is impacted by the Prime Minister's latest announcement, and the stage is set for what could be a tough decade of trade negotiations with the U.S.
2: They're going to want to have Canada cave in on a whole range of issues, and we're not going to cave.
0: In Saskatoon, cloudy and 18, and in Regina, cloudy, it's 19 degrees. Communities across eastern Saskatchewan are still in storm mode, dealing with the after effects of all that rain. Crews in Kenora are working around the clock to help let the town's sewer system catch up. The town is telling people to conserve water and even has brought in porta-potties to different streets because sewage is backing up into homes. Reporter Jillian Massey has more from Kenora, which says it won't be lifting its state of emergency anytime soon.
3: Never seen wakes in town before.
4: Videos show water sloshing up against homes and draining several feet deep in basements in Kenora.
1: It's terrible. It's awful.
4: Randy Zavislak with the town says the number of damaged properties is growing by the day, now at 75.
1: Since Sunday night, my phone has been ringing off the hook.
4: She says with more rain in the forecast, people are feeling defeated. In Regina, I'm Jillian Massey.
0: It could be yet another stormy day. Environment Canada has issued a severe thunderstorm watch for parts of southern and west central Saskatchewan. That includes Saskatoon, Moose Jaw, Swift Current, North Battleford, but not Regina. It says conditions are favorable for the development of severe storms that could produce heavy rain, ping-pong ball-sized hail, and wind gusts up to 90K. A lot more water is heading our way after southern Alberta also received a lot of rain over the last week. The Water Security Agency says starting today, it's increasing outflows from Gardner Dam at Lake Diefenbaker. The flow of the South Saskatchewan River is expected to increase almost threefold, and it's expected to rise over 2.5 feet through Saskatoon. And this is expected to last until July 25th. The Prime Minister just made a big announcement in Vancouver. Mark Carney says a memorandum of understanding with British Columbia will help unlock more than $150 billion in new investment.
5: We're also clear that today's Canada-BC agreement will maintain the federal North Coast tanker ban.
0: Carney says they will build inclusively and in true partnership with First Nations. The agreement says the province will be compensated for environmental risks if Ottawa imposes an oil pipeline on BC. Well, tonight, Carney will head to Calgary, where he'll hold a news conference with Alberta Premier Danielle Smith. They're expected to announce the next steps for a proposed oil pipeline to the West Coast. Because the northern tanker ban is staying in place, we may be getting a different route to the coast further south. This all comes after Carney released a video on Tuesday saying national carbon emissions will go up under his government's climate and energy plan. Canada could be facing a long stretch of tough trade talks with the U.S. That's after President Donald Trump decided not to extend the CUSMA deal for another 16 years, setting up a potential decade of negotiations. Lawrence Herman is part of the expert group on Canada-U.S. relations. He tells the Evan Bray Show the U.S. business community is concerned about the lack of stability.
2: Hopefully, those voices will prevail and make the White House and the MAGA team realize a period of instability is not good for either country, and particularly for the United States.
0: While CUSMA was not renewed, it'll be up for reviews over the next 10 years, at which point it will expire if no deal is reached by then. Herman expects the U.S. will pressure Canada on a whole range of issues, but he says Canada won't cave. Mosquitoes aren't just buzzing, they're booming. That's according to Dr. Sean Prager, who's an insect researcher at the U of S. He says all the rain and heat has created ideal breeding conditions, and the bloodsuckers are making the most of it.
6: I believe the last count were about 7 times what we would normally expect, or 7 times sort of the average.
0: Breaker says this is the worst season he's seen in decades. While you were looking up at fireworks in Regina last night, the police plane stuck around keeping an eye on activity in Wascana Park. Officers in the air spotted someone bear spraying a group of people around 12:45 this morning. They tracked the suspect in a vehicle, and officers on the ground pulled it over and arrested a 16-year-old girl. She's charged with assault with a weapon and not following conditions of a release order. Mounties are hoping someone captured dash cam footage of what happened to a man on White Bear First Nation. They were called out to Highway 9 north of Carlisle late Tuesday night. That's where a 23-year-old man was found dead, and officers believe he may have been in Wascana Park. Officers in the air spotted someone bear spraying a group of people around 12:45 this morning. They tracked the suspect in a vehicle, and officers on the ground pulled it over and arrested a 16-year-old girl. She's charged with assault with a weapon and not following conditions of a release order. Mounties are hoping someone captured dash cam footage of what happened to a man on White Bear First Nation. They were called out to Highway 9 north of Carlisle late Tuesday night. That's where a 23-year-old man was found dead, and officers believe he may have been hit by a vehicle. Anyone with information is asked to contact our

0: 40 and older are now eligible for routine breast screening. It's part of the fourth and final phase to lower the screening age from 50 over the last year and a half. You can book your mammogram through the Breast Check Program. It's 105. I'm Andrew Shepherd. The latest local news is as close as your phone. 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
2: It is 1:06. I'm Lisa Schick, and you're listening to Saskatchewan Afternoon. There is a severe thunderstorm watch out for a swath of west central and south central Saskatchewan right now. That includes Moose Jaw and Saskatoon, but not Regina. In Saskatoon and central Saskatchewan, cloudy, smoky, and a 60% chance of showers today with a high of 21. Cloudy still tonight, the same chance of showers overnight, but clearing up before morning and a low of 17. Then sunny to start tomorrow, a 60% chance of rain late in the afternoon and a high of 25. In Regina and southern Saskatchewan, cloudy today, a 60% chance of rain and a high of 21. More clouds tonight with that chance of showers continuing into the evening and a low of 13. Mainly cloudy tomorrow, a 30% chance of rain later in the afternoon and a high of 26. In Saskatoon, it is cloudy, an east wind at 26 and it's 20 degrees. In Regina, cloudy, a southeast wind at 24 and it's 20 degrees. 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
2: It is 1:09. We are seeing a story of hope out of the devastation in Venezuela. A 43-year-old security guard has been pulled out of a collapsed building alive 8 days after the twin earthquakes. This is Saskatchewan Afternoon, heard from 12:30 to 2 Monday to Friday, and then the Green Zone from 2 until 6. Now, Jamie is away this week, so Drew Remenda is filling the host seat on the Green Zone, and he joins me now. Hi, Drew.
12: Hi, Lisa. How are you?
2: I'm doing well. So the first day of free agency in the NHL yesterday, what are we looking at for big trades and signings?
12: Well, there was a lot of moves. I didn't think when we looked at when we talked last time, when we looked at what talent was available, there was no really huge blockbuster guy available. Mm-hmm. Sergei Bobrovsky being the one guy, you thought, okay, that could be interesting. And he signs with the Toronto Maple Leafs.

0: Toronto did a good job yesterday. John Chayka, who is under some criticism coming in as the new general manager because of his last excursion in Arizona, he did a pretty good job. Sergei Bobrovsky signs a 3-year deal. They get Jack Roslovic from the Edmonton Oilers. He signs a 2-year deal. Then Colton Sissons, Teddy Bluger, Brandon Duhaime, and Zach MacEwen. So what John Chayka has done is really improved the third and fourth lines. He also went and got a guy I really like as a player, Nick Paul from Tampa Bay Lightning, in a trade. And that team is vastly improved. They are a team that Toronto Maple Leaf fans are obviously, and everybody was very disappointed in last year. And now they look fairly solid as a team that can maybe make a trip back to the playoffs. And so, well done, I think, by John Chayka. Now, on the other side, team that I work for, the San Jose Sharks, they had an interesting day. They went and got a couple of big defensemen, Jacob Trouba being the big one from the Anaheim Ducks. Well, from the Anaheim Ducks, he was free agent. So that was a good trade. But the big news came late in the day was that fact that Darnell Nurse from the Edmonton Oilers, who the Oilers have been trying to move, and Darnell's come under a ton of criticism ever since he signed the big contract. He signed a $9.5 million annual average value contract a few years ago. And he's been criticized for that and his play since then. And people are watching Darnell and they're looking at it through the lens of a $9.5 million defenseman. If somebody's dumb enough to offer you $9.5 million when you're probably only about a $5 million, $6 million D-man, you should be smart enough to take him. And he did that. But he has been heavily criticized, and he asked to be out of Edmonton at the end of this season. He asked if he could be traded. His trade list was very small. All teams in the East, Pittsburgh, Philadelphia, and Boston. But those weren't happening. And he opened the door to a few other teams, San Jose being one of them. And they made the trade. So Darnell comes off the books. There's no salary retention. $9.5 million opens up for the Oilers. The Sharks have a lot of money cap-wise, and they needed to make some moves defensively. So Darnell comes into San Jose. Looking forward to it. I know Darnell, and he's going to be on the program today, as a matter of fact, at 5:05. So we're going to talk about that. That was a big move. And also, the Edmonton Oilers signed Freddie Anderson from the Carolina Hurricanes. He was a free agent after they just won the Stanley Cup. Did a great job getting into the Stanley Cup final. And he is now an Edmonton Oiler. Now, the big thing about the Oilers, and everybody can, and there's a ton of Oiler fans, of course, across Saskatchewan, they are looking for, they think they've been missing a goalie. Their big thing is missing a goalie. We need a goalie. Even though their former goaltender took them to 2 Stanley Cups in 2 years in a row. So we can argue about that another time. Last year, goaltending was a huge issue. But now you've got Freddie Anderson. Now, Freddie's a little older, too, but Freddie's a good goaltender. Didn't have a great year last year, season-wise, but in the playoffs, he was money. Just like Sergei Bobrovsky, 37 years old, was statistically, I think, his worst year with Florida. But Florida was banged up, injured, and they were not a team that was playing well in front of him. Didn't have the personnel. But he is a 2-time Stanley Cup. Sorry. Yeah, 2-time Stanley Cup champion with the Florida Panthers. So very interesting that some of the teams that went to the Stanley Cup previous couple of years are improving on their goaltending or changing their goaltending. And the other aspect of interesting that came out, there's a bunch of different trades and things like that, but the one big thing that came out today, as a matter of fact, is Alexander Ovechkin, the great eight, is coming back for his 22nd year in the National Hockey League.
1: Wow.
0: And, you know, Alex Ovechkin is the greatest goal scorer of all the time. 926 goals in his career. He is a guy that he's kind of polarizing, because when you say, you know, he's Russian, you say greatest goal scorer of all time. And some people in Canada, some people in the United States, some people in the cross hockey, but all he does is sit in that spot and one-time it. Uh-huh. You're right. He does that a lot, as a matter of fact, and he does it better than anybody in the history of the game has ever done. So we're going to talk about that today. As a matter of fact, I'm going to ask our listeners today, where do you rank Alexander Ovechkin as far as greatest players ever? Because the hardest thing to do in the National Hockey League is score goals. And he's done it more than anybody in the league ever, including Wayne and Gordy and Bobby and Connor and you name it. He's the man in that regard. So we're going to talk about that as well.
1: Absolutely. All right. Well, lots of stuff happening in the NHL. Thanks very much, Drew.
0: All right, Lisa. Talk to you later.
1: And you can hear Drew on the Green Zone today starting at 2 o'clock. This is Saskatchewan Afternoon on 650 CKOM and 980 CJME. Time now for the Paul Martin Commentary.
2: It seems the recession is over. When Canada fell into what was called a technical recession a month ago, there were many in the economics universe who questioned the official title of technical recession on this one. It was largely because it didn't feel like a recession. And yes, we had met the definition of two consecutive quarters of negative growth, but it just didn't feel like a recession. That was when the numbers came out for the end of March. Then we got April's results this week, and they were quite strong, up a half a point, which exceeded earlier projections. And then we got the preliminary figures for May, and they too were positive. Now, this latest estimate is subject to significant change in the next few weeks, but those who said recession talk was premature can feel somewhat vindicated. And the upshot of all of this is, the pressure now is more about inflation and the prospect of having to raise interest rates rather than talk of recession with the need of lowering the cost of borrowing. I'm Paul Martin.
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1: It is 1:19. Palestinians and Israelis are marking 1,000 days of war. It's been that long since the Hamas-led attack on Israel in October 2023. The fragile ceasefire in place now appears to be holding. You are listening to Saskatchewan Afternoon on 980 CJME and 650 CKOM. A staple of summer in Saskatoon, Shakespeare on the Saskatchewan has brought the works of Shakespeare to life along the river since 1985. On the CKOM Morning Show, Mark Loshak was joined by artistic director Sky Brandon to highlight this summer's feature productions.
13: This festival has been going for many years. Shakespeare on the Saskatchewan getting ready to go for another season. Artistic director Sky Brandon joins us. Sky, what performances are we going to be seeing this year?
10: This year, the two main stage plays are Bo Shakespeare, Much Ado About Nothing is our comedy offering this year. It's being directed by Anita Smith. And our tragedy, Julius Caesar, is back on our main stage, and it's being directed by Joshua Beaudry.
13: A to Brute.
10: Indeed.
13: that's a serious one. Now, I know that, Shakespeare on the Saskatchewan likes to take Shakespeare plays and give them a bit of a twist with different kind of eras, costumes, yeah, and different things like that. So how are both plays going to be portrayed this year?
10: This year, Much Ado About Nothing is a bit of a love letter to our longtime costume designer, Beverly Kabelski. She has long wanted to do a pirate-themed costume design.
13: Oh, so, you're speaking to the wheelhouse. That's my wheelhouse right there.
10: It's right. It's so good. So Much Ado About Nothing is kind of leading into exploring the ideas, of honor and whatnot, but still holding on to the romantic love story that's at the heart of the play. So they're coming up with some great, great comedy bits and ideas for Much Ado About Nothing. And then Julius Caesar, Joshua, is setting it the contemporary take. So we're not trying to put it in any specific country where, it's still being referred to as being the Roman Empire, Julius Caesar and Brutus, Cassius. But it's leading into the contemporary parallels. So a lot of more suits and contemporary military looks. That's as far as I'll give you.
13: Well, one thing that I love about Shakespeare is that, when you're looking at traditional Shakespeare, kind of hard to understand for the, the first time goers or somebody who wants to get into it. The great thing about Shakespeare in the Saskatchewan is that you make it easy to figure out, okay, what's actually going on in the play and actually the dialogue, because every once in a while you throw in a word or two that we kind of get. Oh, okay, mm-hmm. Now I know where he is. So that type of thing, is that kind of thing continuing on, or is it more traditional?
10: Yes. Yeah, no, it absolutely is. The text is very important to us, those of us working on the play, and one of my own personal theories is if we understand the nuance in the language and even some of the more archaic word choices, even if the audience doesn't know the exact specific word, if we know what we're doing, the audience will get what we're doing. And then, of course, the design and the setting will help illuminate and give the audience touchstones to go, oh, right, I got it. So, yes, that's probably going to be a long-standing tradition while I'm sitting in the artistic director chair.
13: Now, I'm looking forward to it as all of Saskatoon and Saskatchewan, people come from all over the place to Shakespeare on the Saskatchewan.
10: Yeah.
13: Sky Brandon, he's the artistic director for Shakespeare on the Saskatchewan this year. Sky, thanks very much for this, and break a leg.
10: Thank you very much, Mark. Appreciate it.
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1: It is 1:25. A Saskatchewan healthcare worker is getting some help on a gift for her son from Jelly Roll. She held up a sign at the Saskatoon concert last week saying she's a single parent and wanted to get her son a car for his 16th birthday. And the singer's team has reached out. This is Saskatchewan Afternoon. I'm Lisa Schick. Now we have pop culture critic and editor of CraigSilivant.com, Craig Silivant, joining us for Hashtag Headlines. Craig, it was a bit of a disappointing box office this weekend for a brand new film.
19: Yeah, Supergirl. It did not fly high over the weekend. The film is estimated to have grossed about $38 million in its opening weekend in U.S. theaters and about $68 million globally, which sounds like a lot of money, but for something like this, it's not. That's just over half of what Toy Story 5 took in, which beat Supergirl to be number one in its second week of release. And it made another estimated $70 million this weekend. So in its week two, it made more than Supergirl did globally. Obviously, Supergirl is the follow-up to last summer's Superman, which restarted the Warner Brothers-backed DC Universe under the direction of James Gunn and Peter Safran. Superman had really strong reviews. David Corenswet was great as the Man of Steel. It launched to $125 million in that weekend and eventually earned $618 million globally. So you can see the kind of numbers they're, you know, looking for with something like this. And even those returns were kind of a hit at the time when the superhero genre has been showing signs of fatigue. Sources close to Supergirl, though, say it has a lower break-even point than a typical film of that size because the cast and creatives don't have back-end deals. A lot of people brought up the super flop Joker 2, which made less money than Supergirl, but Joker also cost more because A-listers like Joaquin Phoenix and Lady Gaga, they can negotiate a first dollar gross, which basically means in addition to their multi-million dollar salaries, they get a percentage of box office revenue. Not the case with Supergirl. House of the Dragon breakout star Millie Alcock in her film debut was paid around $400,000. So competition in theaters is only going to get tougher for Supergirl. We got Minions and Monsters coming out this weekend. It's going to be a major hit. The Disney live-action remake of Moana. Then there's The Odyssey and Spider-Man coming up after that. So, you know, it's probably going to get buried pretty hard and lose a lot of money for the studio. I will say critics weren't kind to the movie either, but audience scores were pretty high. I saw it at the awesome Kramer IMAX Theater in Regina on the weekend. I would describe it as likable but mediocre. I was with some kids aged 7 to 15 and another adult who are not like comic book geeks like me or movie geeks even, and they all really enjoyed it. So, you know, there might be something there for audiences still, but I don't think it's going to get much of a shot.
1: Now, I've seen some of the critics talk about how this is like a symptom of DC not being able to do very well with kind of lesser known heroes. I mean, they can do it very well, but Marvel seemed to do it fine.
19: Yeah, that's absolutely true. And maybe this was a strange one out of the gate, because, I mean, Superman was obviously the big flagship, but then to follow it up with such a, like, B-list character. And I think, too, there's some misogyny that might happen in there. A lot of the noise online is from people that just, you know, I call them neckbeards in their mom's basement, typing angrily because how dare they make a movie where a female is the star action hero. But you know what? I have a 7-year-old daughter. And so for me, it's magic to be able to watch her face when she sees someone that looks like her, you know, being the big hero on the screen.
1: Oh, that's fantastic. There's also some news around one of my favorite franchises, the James Bond franchise.
19: Yeah, so sort of half news, I guess. The production on Bond 26 is set to begin next year. The expectation is that the official announcement for the next 007 actor will happen by the end of 2026. So the news is that it's heating up. The search is on. That announcement has to be on the horizon because they're going to start. It's being directed by Denis Villeneuve, obviously a Canadian director and made the Dune movies and everything. And they've started notifying actors who have advanced to the next round of auditions. So Villeneuve has apparently been calling talent directly. A lot of the names remain under wraps, but apparently screen tests are going to start in August. There is also some reports that the casting director has been meeting with actors for like lesser known names. So some of these names will recognize Harris Dickinson, Jacob Elordi. Obviously, Jacob Elordi is kind of turning into a big star these days. They're rumored as potential candidates, but there may also be some that are, you know, sort of unknown names, which they do like to utilize for these. So they, you know, that actor doesn't come with baggage to that 007 role.
1: Thanks, Craig. That was pop culture critic Craig Silivant. You were listening to Saskatchewan Afternoon on 650 CKOM and 980 CJME.
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21: It's 1:30. I'm Andrew Shepherd. Kenora is in a state of emergency with a sewer system completely overwhelmed.
22: It's terrible. It's awful.
21: The Prime Minister makes an announcement that impacts a proposed pipeline from Alberta to BC, and Canada could be facing a long stretch of tough trade talks with the U.S. In Saskatoon, cloudy and 20, and in Regina, cloudy, it's 20. It started with a downpour, and now some eastern Saskatchewan communities' number two priority is becoming a number one issue. The town of Kenora has brought in porta-potties after the sewer system became overwhelmed by all the rain. Landfill fees have also been waived for people dealing with the flooding. Reporter Jillian Massey has more from the community, which remains under a state of emergency.
23: There it goes in my boot.
24: It's not even puddles, but wakes of water videos show crashing into homes and fences in Kenora.
22: Our public works department has been working around the clock.
24: Brandy Zavislak says there's still a notice out for people to conserve water so the sewer lift station can catch up. She says people are overwhelmed by what's dripped in.
22: They're very tired. They're exhausted because they haven't been sleeping.
24: Zavislak says 75 people have called in about water-damaged properties, and she only expects that number to grow. In Regina, I'm Jillian Massey.
21: Environment Canada has also just issued a severe thunderstorm watch. This is for parts of southern and west central Saskatchewan, including Saskatoon, Moose Jaw, Swift Current, North Battleford, but not Regina. It says conditions are favorable for the development of severe storms that may be capable of producing heavy rain, ping pong ball sized hail, and wind gusts up to 90 km. Another big flush is on the way for Saskatoon. The spillway at Lake Diefenbaker's Gardner Dam is opening, and that means a surge of water for the south Saskatchewan River. The Water Security Agency says recent heavy rain in southern Alberta is flowing into our province, and the release of the dam starts today. The current will really speed up, and the river in Saskatoon will rise over 2.5 feet. This will last until July 25th. An agreement between British Columbia and the federal government will keep the northern oil tanker ban in place. Prime Minister Mark Carney announced a memorandum of understanding today in Vancouver. He says it will help unlock more than $150 billion in new investment.
25: And it will help transform the entire Canadian economy. So it's not just about one province, the entire Canadian economy, and will help fund the public services on which Canadians rely.
21: The province will also be compensated for environmental risks if Ottawa imposes an oil pipeline on BC. And on that news, Carney will be in Calgary tonight and will hold a news conference with Alberta Premier Danielle Smith. They are set to announce the next steps in a plan for a new oil pipeline to the West Coast. The goal was to send 1 million barrels of oil per day to the northern BC coast and ship it on tankers to Asia. We'll see if the route is now being changed now that we know the tanker ban is staying in place. A difficult round of negotiations is coming for Canada now that U.S. President Donald Trump says he won't extend the current CUSMA deal. That's according to Lawrence Herman, who's a member on the expert group on Canada-U.S. relations. While the trade agreement will stay in place for another 10 years, he tells the Evan Bray Show, Canada will be battling it out with the Americans in the meantime.
26: It's going to be tough. We're going to have to be prepared to have some very difficult discussions with them. They're going to want to have Canada cave in on a whole range of issues, and we're not going to cave.
21: Herman says the Canadian side has done a good job in reaching out to the U.S. business community, who he says is very concerned about the lack of stability, and he hopes those voices will prevail. If it feels like mosquitoes are multiplying by the minute in Saskatoon, you're not imagining it. Dr. Sean Prager is an insect researcher at the University of Saskatchewan. He says the soggy spring followed by summer heat has created the perfect mosquito nursery.
27: You heat the mosquitoes up, all the reactions happen a little faster, so everything happens a little faster, so they grow up a little faster. That's why we put things in an incubator.
21: He says all the standing water from the recent rain is what's contributing to one of the worst mosquito seasons in years. We're learning about a bear spray attack in Regina's Wascana Park. A few hours after the fireworks show ended, the police plane spotted someone spraying it towards a group of people near the pool around 12:45 this morning. It tracked the suspect in a vehicle, and officers on the ground pulled it over and arrested a 16-year-old girl. She's charged with assault with a weapon and not following conditions of a release order. RCMP are investigating a suspected hit and run on White Bear First Nation north of Carlisle. They say a 23-year-old man from the First Nation was found dead on Highway 9 Tuesday night and believe he was struck by a vehicle. Police hope someone may have dash cam footage of what happened. Anyone with information is asked to contact RCMP. It's 1:35. I'm Andrew Shepherd. The latest local news is as close as your phone. 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
1: It is 1:35. I'm Lisa Schick, and this is Saskatchewan Afternoon. Now, there is a severe thunderstorm watch out for a swath of west central and south central Saskatchewan right now. It includes Moose Jaw and Saskatoon, but not Regina. In Regina and southern Saskatchewan, cloudy today with a 60% chance of rain and a high of 21. More clouds tonight with that chance of showers continuing into the evening with a low of 13. Then mainly cloudy tomorrow, a 30% chance of rain later in the afternoon and a high of 26. In Saskatoon and central Saskatchewan, cloudy, smoky, and a 60% chance of showers today, high of 21. Cloudy still tonight, that same chance of showers overnight, but clearing up before morning, and a low of 17. Then sunny to start tomorrow, a 60% chance of rain late in the afternoon, and a high of 25. In Regina, it is partly sunny, a southeast wind at 24 and 20 degrees. In Saskatoon, mostly cloudy, an east wind at 26, and it's 20 degrees. 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
1: It is 1:39. A tragic story coming out of Prince Albert today. Police are investigating the death of a two-month-old baby girl. She survived for 9 days in hospital, passed away on Tuesday. Officers haven't given us any more detail on what happened. You are listening to Saskatchewan Afternoon. I'm Lisa Schick. Well, the future of the Kuzma deal is uncertain now after the U.S. president announced he won't extend the free trade deal in its current form. So what happens now? On the Evan Bray Show, guest host Brent Lauck spoke with Lawrence Herman. He's a member of the expert group on Canada-U.S. relations. They talked about what could be a tough set of negotiations between U.S. and Canada going forward.
4: What's next in this ongoing drama with the whole CUSMA situation and Canada, U.S., Mexico?
26: Well, I think we're into a round of difficult negotiations. You pointed out quite rightly that the agreement stays in place for another 10 years. But during that process, we'll be battling it out with the Americans. It's going to be tough. They're going to want to have Canada cave in on a whole range of issues, and we're not going to cave. And so it's going to be difficult.
4: Prime Minister Carney, of course, in his Davos speech, referred to middle power strategy. Is that going to be enough? Clearly, we need the United States as a trading partner, don't we?
26: We need the United States. Look, geographic circumstances, economic circumstances tell us that we need the United States as a trading partner. At the same time, I think the federal government is doing the right thing, diversifying our relationships and expanding Canada's reach economically across the world. The fact is we've been a bit lazy because it's been easy to deal with the United States up till now. And as a result, we haven't looked abroad to other opportunities, Asia Pacific, Europe, Latin America. These are markets that are available and areas where we, in fact, have trade agreements. So I think, the Canadian business community has to look, with the help of the Canadian government, into opening these new markets. They're there, and we can take advantage of that, recognizing, as you point out, Evan, recognizing that we will always be trading with the United States. They will always be a major trading partner. But looking to other markets and diversifying is the right strategy.
4: What do you say to people? What do you say to people that are holding off, saying, time is on our side, that with the midterms in the States and the fact that Trump's term will be ending in a couple of years, is that really a strategy that we should be following? Because I'm thinking if indeed he finds tariffs work, who's to say his successor won't be doing the same thing?
26: That is a very pertinent point. You're right. Trump is causing a lot of problems in the trading relationship, but I don't think his departure is going to lead to a restoration of the way things were before. Why? Because I think both parties, both the Democrats and the Republicans, are more or less wedded to tariffs as a major feature of their policy. And so even after Trump, even if there's a more reasonable team in the White House, I don't think we will ever see the relationship fully restored. I don't believe we will ever get back to the kind of free trade era where goods pass without duties pretty freely. We're going to have to deal with ongoing issues with the United States. Tariffs, hopefully they can be reduced to a reasonable level. Tariffs and, regrettably, trade restrictions and maybe belligerence will be the nature of the ongoing relationship. So you're right. Things are not likely to go back to where they were before, even after Trump. And I think as a long-term strategy, we have to look to other markets. And I think Mr. Carney is doing the right thing.
4: That was going to be my next question. Are you satisfied with the strategy on the part of the Carney government?
26: Well, I think the strategy is right. What we're hoping for is that we can execute that strategy, that we can realize on those comments, those views that he expressed in Davos. I think my view is that we in Canada need to do a better job of having governments and business working closely together in expanding into new markets. It's going to take a combined effort, and it's not going to be easy, but we have a very good, strong business community with very clever people running a lot of our major companies. And I'm hoping that we can work together, government, business, people, indigenous folks, people across the country, work together and realize that it's collective unity that's going to be very important in the days ahead.
1: That was Lawrence Herman on the Evan Bray Show today. Keeping you up to date and up to the minute, this is Saskatchewan Afternoon on 650 CKOM and 980 CJME. Well, an upsetting story for some out of Ohio today, where four people are being charged with child endangerment after 16 kids were removed from a home. The conditions they were living in being described by police as deplorable. ABC's Morgan Norwood brings us the details.
7: This morning, new details in that disturbing discovery after authorities rescue 16 children found inside this Ohio home. They say were held in a 12 by 12 area for the past 4 years.
10: Kids just kept appearing. Kept appearing. Some of them were in pretty bad shape.
7: Ohio officials say the Siders family were living inside this more than a century old home, located about 80 miles south of Columbus. After investigators went in on a search warrant, they found the kids, ranging from 18 months to 18 years old, squatting and covered in bugs, some unable to speak.
10: The scene was a horrible smell. Animals, livestock are kept in better conditions.
11: I think if they would have waited another 24 hours, there was a very high probability that we'd be dealing with a death or multiple deaths of these children.
7: Seven of the children hospitalized, two needing to be airlifted to level one trauma centers. Also inside, the children's parents and set of grandparents. They were immediately placed under arrest and arraigned Wednesday. All four charged with 16 counts of child endangerment, pleading not guilty.
11: The evidence shows that these folks were pretty good at hiding these kids. They knew that if anybody actually knew what was going on, these kids probably would have been removed.
12: And more charges could be on the way. In the meantime, the focus is shifting to those children. Authorities say finding a foster home for all 16 siblings will be really difficult, challenging, but they hope to keep as many of them together as possible.
1: Again, that was ABC's Morgan Norwood. Still ahead, Saskatchewan's number one sports show, The Green Zone. But now, The Wood File with Murray Wood.
13: I want to tell you about the Right Reverend of Rock and Roll. He wore a Hawaiian shirt and shades, spoke in perfect prayer meeting a hyperbole, and was known to shake a rubber chicken full of bottle caps for effect. Well, that's one way many of us will remember Michael Zaplitney. Michael loved radio. Like all the truly great ones, he started as a news guy, then moved into management with Rocco. Mike helped make radio fun, and it was a lot of fun in those days. His passion was infectious and inspiring. Mike was short, intense, incredibly creative. He could be blunt and gentle, poetic and profane. Mike was my boss. We butted heads a few times, but to his credit, he understood others also had passion. Michael helped build News Talk Radio and was a big part of the editorial vision we still try to live up to. Michael passed away on the weekend. As I said to his daughter, that was a big heart to stop. If anyone deserves to be eulogized on our airwaves, it's Michael Zaplitney. I don't have his eloquence, but he'd appreciate that I tried. Godspeed, Michael. I'm Murray Wood.
1: It is 1:48. Here's what's making news around the world. Iran sending out warnings about oil tankers in the area requiring use of the Strait of Hormuz. Reporter Karen Chamas takes us through it.
14: Iran's Joint Military Command warned on Thursday that all oil tankers moving through the Strait of Hormuz must use its approved routes or face what it called a forceful response. The statement from the Khatam al-Anbiya Military Command was reported by Iranian state television. It comes after both U.S. and Iranian diplomats met with mediators on Wednesday in Qatar. The warning has ratcheted up tensions over a waterway crucial for international energy supply. The strait has emerged as one of the top issues in negotiations to reach a permanent end to the U.S.-Israeli war with Iran. I'm Karen Chamas.
1: At least 21 people are dead after Russia launched an 11-hour drone and missile strike attack on Kyiv overnight. Moscow says the bombardment was in retaliation for Ukrainian strikes on Russian oil facilities that have caused fuel shortages and pressure inside Russia. Explosions shook the capital as people sheltered in subway stations and emergency crews searched damaged apartment buildings for victims. Martin Åberg is the Swedish ambassador to Ukraine. He says he wouldn't sleep well after visiting one building that was destroyed.
15: I understand that we've had at least two victims here at this particular site. I understand also that at least seven people have been pulled from the rubble thanks to the fantastic work of the CESU, which is a new, you know, I'm being told this is a new record for how many people have been actually been rescued from a destroyed house.
1: Ukraine says its long-range strikes aim to push Russian President Vladimir Putin toward negotiations, but diplomatic efforts to end the war have so far stalled. Incredible news out of Venezuela, bridging a bit of hope to the rescue efforts after last week's twin earthquakes. Rescuers have pulled a 43-year-old security guard out alive from a collapsed basement. The man was extracted safely after being trapped under the rubble in the basement of a shopping center. Rescuers initially made contact with him over the weekend. Well, coming up, a massive gymnastics event taking over the Queen City.
16: We always do extremely well. We always have a routine that's talked about across Canada after Nationals is done.
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1: It is 1:54. Well, not only is there flooding in eastern Saskatchewan, but it's a problem just across the border in Manitoba as well. People in the Parkland region there are flooded out, including in Dauphin and Swan River. You're listening to Saskatchewan Afternoon. I'm Lisa Schick. Well, amazing feats on trampoline and in the air in Regina this week. Jim Neitrata is on in the Queen City. And trampoline star Aaron Callum joined Greg Morgan to chat about the event and how it could lead to an international competition.
13: First and foremost, what is Gymnastrata? Everyone is wondering, and I've heard about this major competition in our backyard, but I don't know that everyone totally understands what it is. Help me out here.
16: Gymnastrata is a gymnastics for all event. And so by that definition, it means all ranges of athletes. So the highest performance to people who can barely do a cartwheel, and then all age ranges. Excuse me. So we have people on our team that are 12 years old and 61 years old.
13: It's like a national event, isn't it?
16: It is, yeah.
13: And what happens if you do well here?
16: So when all of the teams do well at nationals this weekend, the next major step would be going to Worlds in Portugal in 2027.
13: And that is your dream? You've come out of retirement. You're a trampoline athlete?
16: Yes.
13: And you tumble too?
16: I do, yep.
13: Those are two different things, though. So what are you better at?
16: I am better at this bonus third one called double mini trampoline. That's what I was a specialty athlete in for about 12, 13 years. I competed internationally a couple times. Always did my best.
13: Paint the picture of what that looks like to me when you say double.
16: Think about two small square trampolines. One is slightly angled and the other one's flat behind it. You do a really big flip from the first trampoline onto the second, and then a really big flip off.
13: When I see that happen, I always marvel at how it looks like it's so easy, but it's not, is it? And I bet you've hurt yourself on occasion too.
16: Yeah. Back in 2017, I was competing and I had a bad fall, broke my foot, didn't know that my foot was broken for 9 months. And I just continued to compete because I had nationals to go to. And then I ended up competing actually in Portugal later that year too, all on a broken foot. And my doctors told me I was fine. So I just kept going.
13: How did you do in the end?
16: Well, I got second in nationals again on a broken foot and then went to Portugal and I didn't do too well, but that's okay because that trip was all about the experience.
13: This experience this week here, Regina, with Gymnastrata, all of these athletes are from Canada and provincially. How do we fare in Saskatchewan in a competition like this?
16: Historically, we've always done really well. Team Sask Gymnastrata has always been a very, very strong team, and that's thanks to our coaches just being really, really good at what they do. So we always do extremely well. We always have a routine that's talked about across Canada after nationals is done.
13: How did you know that this was going to be your sport? Did it happen at a young age?
16: I was doing cartwheels around my backyard, and my mom said, "Erin, if you don't stop that, I'm going to put you in gymnastics." And I said, "What's gymnastics?" And it was set from there.
13: Erin Callum's my guest, competing in Gymnastrata right here this weekend in Regina. Now, Saskatchewan's competing tomorrow, Friday morning and Saturday?
16: Yes. Yeah, so we have our performances at Brandt Center. There are tickets available online if you'd like to go ahead and get them. Team Saskatchewan specifically is competing at 10:32 tomorrow. And then I'm not exactly sure what the schedule looks like for the rest of the teams that are coming, but it'll be exciting to go and see who's there and see the routines that are put on.
1: That was Erin Callum on the Greg Morgan Morning Show. You are listening to Saskatchewan Afternoon. The Alberta government is postponing an update on its proposed million barrel a day oil pipeline to the West Coast. Premier Danielle Smith inked an agreement with Prime Minister Mark Carney last fall, and their MOU pledges to pave a way for a bitumen pipeline to the West Coast. It is tied to progress on a major carbon capture network by the province's biggest oil producers, who have said they shouldn't have to bear the multi-billion dollar cost alone. Carney was meant to be in Alberta this morning, but there were some travel problems out of Ottawa. So Carney is in Vancouver earlier today and is expected to be in Alberta this evening. Well, sensors and cameras are being included in the wall the U.S. is building along the Mexican border, prompting the U.S. administration to call it a smart wall. Critics argue this is militarizing the border and impacts local communities, while Customs and Border Protection say this technology helps free up agents for other tasks. Contracts for hundreds of miles of wall have been signed. Well, it could be a sign the backlash against billionaire Elon Musk is starting to wane. Tesla car sales jumped over the past 3 months, rising by 25% in the last quarter over the year before. The rise is mostly to Europeans who had shunned the company because of Musk's embrace of far-right political candidates. Well, you remember the Ice Bucket Challenge? Well, former NFL star Chris Johnson is trying to bring it back. He wants to raise awareness of ALS as he fights the fatal nervous system disease. The Ice Bucket Challenge gained popularity way back in the summer of 2014. As a way to raise ALS awareness, people took a video or photo as they got a bucket of ice water dumped on them, then challenged friends or relatives to do the same. And there's nothing confirmed yet, but the educated guesses are abound about the Taylor Swift-Travis Kelce wedding. They are reportedly hosting it at Madison Square Garden tomorrow night. It is 1:59. After the news, it is Saskatchewan's number one sports show, The Green Zone. I'm Lisa Schick. 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
0: It's 2 o'clock. I'm Andrew Shepherd. Exhausting work is underway as crews deal with overwhelmed sewer systems in eastern Saskatchewan.
2: Our public works department has been working around the clock.
0: A proposed pipeline to BC's northern coast is impacted by the Prime Minister's latest announcement, and the stage is set for what could be a tough decade of trade negotiations with the U.S.
26: They're going to want to have Canada cave in on a whole range of issues, and we're not going to cave.
0: In Saskatoon, cloudy and 20, and in Regina, cloudy, it's 20 degrees. Communities across eastern Saskatchewan are still in storm mode, dealing with the after effects of all that rain. Crews in Kenora are working around the clock to help let the town's sewer system catch up. The town is telling people to conserve water and has even brought in porta-potties to different streets because sewage is backing up into homes. Reporter Jillian Massey has more from Kenora, which says it won't be lifting its state of emergency anytime soon.
3: Never seen weights in town before.
5: Videos show water sloshing up against homes and draining several feet deep in basements in Kenora.
2: It's terrible. It's awful.
5: Randy Zavislak with the town says the number of damaged properties is growing by the day, now at 75.
2: Since Sunday night, my phone has been ringing off the hook.
5: She says with more rain in the forecast, people are feeling defeated. In Regina, I'm Jillian Massey.
0: A lot more water is heading our way after southern Alberta also received a lot of rain over the last week. The Water Security Agency says starting today it is increasing outflows from Gardner Dam at Lake Diefenbaker. The flow of the South Saskatchewan River is expected to increase almost threefold, and it's expected to rise over 2.5 feet through Saskatoon. This is expected to last until July 25th. The Prime Minister just made a big announcement in Vancouver. Mark Carney says a memorandum of understanding with British Columbia will help unlock more than $150 billion in new investment.
6: We're also clear that today's Canada-BC agreement will maintain the federal North Coast tanker ban.
0: Carney says they will build inclusively and in true partnership with First Nations. The agreement says the province will be compensated for environmental risks if Ottawa imposes an oil pipeline on BC. Tonight, Carney will head to Calgary, where he'll hold a news conference with Alberta Premier Danielle Smith. They're expected to announce the next steps for a proposed oil pipeline to the West Coast. Because the northern tanker ban is staying in place, we may be getting a different route to the coast further south. This all comes after Carney released a video on Tuesday saying national carbon emissions will go up under his government's climate and energy plan. Canada could be facing a long stretch of tough trade talks with the U.S. That's after President Donald Trump decided not to extend the CUSMA deal, setting up a potential decade of negotiations. Lawrence Herman is part of the expert group on Canada-U.S. relations. He tells the Evan Bray Show the U.S. business community is concerned about the lack of stability.
26: Hopefully, those voices will prevail and make the White House and the MAGA team realize a period of instability is not good for either country, and particularly for the United States.
0: While CUSMA was not renewed, it'll be up for review over the next 10 years, at which point it will expire if no deal is reached by then. Herman expects the U.S. will pressure Canada on a whole range of issues, but he says Canada won't cave. Mosquitoes aren't just buzzing. They're booming. That's according to Dr. Sean Prager, who's an insect researcher at the U of S. He says all the rain and heat has created ideal breeding conditions, and the bloodsuckers are making the most of it.
9: I believe the last count were about 7 times what we would normally expect, or 7 times sort of the average.
0: Prager says this is the worst season he's seen in decades in Saskatoon. Regina's mosquito trap count numbers are just a little more than half from last year. While you were looking up at fireworks last night, the Regina police plane stuck around, keeping an eye on activity in Wascana Park. Officers in the air spotted someone bear spraying a group of people around 12:45 this morning. They tracked the suspect in a vehicle, and officers on the ground pulled it over and arrested a 16-year-old girl. She's charged with assault with a weapon and not following conditions of a release order. Mounties are hoping someone captured dash cam footage of what happened to a man on White Bear First Nation. They were called out to Highway 9 north of Carlisle late Tuesday night. That's where a 23-year-old man was found dead, and officers believe he may have been hit by a vehicle. Anyone with information is asked to contact RCMP. It is going to feel like 42 degrees with a Humidex for tonight's kickoff at the World Cup game in Toronto. Portugal will take on Croatia during a heat wave, but fans are expected to turn out in droves to watch the round of 32 match featuring soccer star Cristiano Ronaldo. Vancouver will also host its first knockout game when Algeria takes on Switzerland. Canada is back on the training pitch in Houston in prep for Saturday's round of 16 match against Morocco. The latest local news is as close as your phone. 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It's 2:05. In Regina and southern Saskatchewan, cloudy tonight with a 60% chance of showers and a risk of a thunderstorm, low 13. Tomorrow, cloudy with a 30% chance of showers, maybe a storm, high 26. Saturday, sunny, high 28. In Saskatoon and central Saskatchewan, there's a severe thunderstorm watch in effect. Cloudy with a 60% chance of showers tonight, risk of a thunderstorm, low 17. Tomorrow, sunny as your phone. Check out CKOM.com and CJME.com, Saskatchewan's homepages for news. It's 2:05. In Regina and southern Saskatchewan, cloudy tonight with a 60% chance of showers and a risk of a thunderstorm, low 13. Tomorrow, cloudy with a 30% chance of showers, maybe a storm, high 26. Saturday, sunny, high 28. In Saskatoon and central Saskatchewan, there's a severe thunderstorm watch in effect. Cloudy with a 60% chance of showers tonight, risk of a thunderstorm, low 17.

0: afternoon, bringing a 60% chance of rain, maybe a storm, high 25. Saturday, partly sunny with a 30% chance of showers, high 25. Across Saskatchewan, the Battleford 16, Prince Albert 18, Swift Current 20, Weyburn 21, Estevan 21, Yorkton 18, Moose Jaw 20. In Regina, cloudy, southeast wind at 24, it's 20 degrees. And in Saskatoon, cloudy, east wind at 26, it's 20 degrees. The time is 2:06. I'm Andrew Shepherd.
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Welcome to the Green Zone for Thursday, July 2nd. And I don't have to tell you it's July in Saskatoon. Look at the weather. It's absolutely September-ish. What the heck is going on with the weather, Saskatchewan? What are we doing? Mother Nature is very grumpy some days when it comes to the Saskatchewan weather. Great to have you with us, though. Drew Amanda in for Jamie and I, who will be back one of these days. I'm leaving after Friday. I'm telling you right now, I'm not coming back. 1-877-332-8255. That's the phone number. It's also, very smartly, the text line as well. You don't have to dial two numbers. 1-877-332-TALK for those of you who do dial by letter. And we've got a lot to talk about today. We've got a huge, huge program today. Jay Janauer is going to join us from Global Sports Vancouver. We're going to talk about the Vancouver Canucks and what they're doing. Where are they, really, when you start to think about where the Vancouver Canucks are? Dave Naylor, our CFL insider, of course, the TSN genius when it comes to CFL football. Jeff Merrick, my good friend. We're going to talk about free agency in the National Hockey League, how busy it was. He's, of course, from The Sheet, Jeff Merrick and Craig Wyshynski. And Darnell Nurse, the newest San Jose Shark. Yes, baby. You guys know I've been a fan of Darnell's for a long time, ever since I was in Edmonton. And now he's coming to San Jose. I talked to him yesterday. He was very excited about coming to San Jose. So we're going to talk to Darnell at 5 o'clock. So we got lots to talk about today, including your calls. Again, at 1-877-332-8255. Let's get to the starting lineup.

Yeah. The starting lineup, of course, FIFA and the World Cup being front and center still, much to my chagrin. No, I actually watched a little bit of soccer yesterday, the so-called beautiful game, the self-described beautiful game, because I was talking to my son Donovan, and he turned it on while we were talking, and I noticed it was the U.S. Bosnia-Herzegovina game, and it was the USA advancing to the round to face Belgium, even though they lost their best player, and if I butcher the name, I do apologize, Valerian Balogun. I don't know if I got that one right, but close. He got a red card on a play that was, really? He got a red card for that? Honestly? And he's out, so he's also out for the Belgium game too, which is, that's high punishment. But they moved on, and it was a controversial call, but they won 2-0. France won over Sweden, and to Sarah Mill's delight, Harry Kane's late brace, whatever the hell that means, for England, save them the game. So I'm guessing that's a brace is a save, do you think? Yeah, exactly, Book. Thanks for your help on that. I appreciate that, buddy. I told you, I know jack about the game. Nothing. So as we look on at the schedule, Canada will play Morocco, one of the tournament favorites, according to what I'm reading right now. And they will play July 4th, the 250th birthday of the United States.

0: United States of America, a great country, no matter what you people keep calling in about when it comes to Bryan Adams' dub song. 1-877-332-8255. Lots to go, of course, on what else is happening. It was NHL Free Agency Day yesterday in the National Hockey League, and it was very, very busy. Day two is getting busy, too. Still some guys out there that you might want to take a flyer on. Patrick Kane would be one of those guys. I think Patrick Kane's one of the, well, I do believe in my heart he's the best American player we've ever seen. Patrick Kane's such a terrific player. And he's a free agent on the market. But the big news out of the NHL today is the announcement came out just a couple hours ago is that Alexander Ovechkin will play in his 22nd season in the National Hockey League. He's played over 1,500 games. He's got over 900 goals, 926 goals. He's got over 1,600 points. He is the greatest goal scorer of all time. But when we talk about Alexander Ovechkin, many, many, many people are cool on how great he is or as a, was a, is or was as a player. My brother, Doug, my oldest brother, Doug, was a goalie. So that's why he doesn't like goal scorers. He doesn't think much of Ovechkin. I, on the other hand, think he's amazing. But over the last few years, I do feel for Spencer Carberry because Alex, that one year they won the cup, he was phenomenal. He was back checking. He was physical. He was doing everything you want him to do. He's not like that anymore. I counted, this was a couple of years ago. Sharks were in Washington. I counted when he was on the power play, how many strides he took for the full 2 minutes he was out in the power play. Okay. Want to take a wild guess? Right. Book got it right. Bookman nailed it. Seven strides. Seven strides on the power play. Then he sits at that off wing side. And then when he gets it, he drills it. Didn't score. I don't even think he got a shot. But I feel bad for Spencer Carberry, the head coach, because I know there's times where he just wants to just scream. But as soon as the whistle goes and it's power play coming up for Washington, he doesn't even say anything. Ovi's over the boards. He's absolutely over the boards. But he is returning for his 22nd season. So my question, one of my questions to you today is, where do you rank Alexander Ovechkin? The greatest goal scorer in the history of the game. The hardest thing to do in hockey in the NHL, Connor McDavid said it a couple of years ago, is score goals. So where do you put him? 1-877-332-8255. Been lots of moves in basketball. The biggest one being Jaylen Brown going to Philadelphia from the Celtics. There has been a lot of negative talk about Jaylen Brown in Boston, even though he's been a monster for them. And it was a couple of days ago, I do believe, somebody threw out a post on X that stated that Jaylen Brown should go somewhere where the fans and the organization appreciate him. And he put a like on it. And, well, he's maybe getting his wish when he's going to Philadelphia. Well, that is huge, without a doubt. So when we look at that, that's the big move of the day. Oh, another thing I forgot to tell you. If you didn't see it. So yesterday, there's contracts being handed out. There's a ton of players getting signed to different teams. And one of the interesting parts of the free agency day was the news of Bo Byram. Bo Byram from the Buffalo Sabres got traded to the Chicago Blackhawks before the draft for a draft pick, which was the number four draft pick of overall. Now, when that trade first happened, I thought, Chicago, what are you doing? You got the number four pick. You're not in a position to draft, to pick guys or trade for guys right now that are going to help make the difference for you. Because you're still building. You're like the Sharks. You're still building. I think we're ahead of them. But you're still trying to develop your team. Draft and develop. Draft and develop. That's the only way you do it. And then when you get to the point where you think, okay, we've drafted a lot of guys, we got a full team, we're going to develop, we've developed our guys, now we're going to add some pieces. That's how it works, and that usually is how it gets done, and that's how successful you can be. But they make the trade anyway, when they just could have sat at number four, when you look at the first three guys going, which is McKenna, Stenberg, and Malhotra, all forwards, there are some dynamite players available, defensemen. And they all went right after that. Guys that are 6'4" and right-handers, right-handed shooters, which, by the way, if you have a young son in the National Hockey or playing hockey right now, if you have a child playing hockey right now and he's thinking about what position do I want to play, make him shoot right-handed and make him play defense. You will get paid. He is going to get paid. Right-handed shooting defensemen are hard to find. But anyway, they make the trade and Bo Byram gets traded to Chicago. Yesterday, he became the highest paid defenseman in the league. And I know what you're thinking, all right. Bo who? Yeah, I got you. I know. You don't watch a lot of Buffalo, and I don't blame you. Until this year, they weren't a fun team to watch. So Bo Byram, you might think to yourself, well, maybe he's a guy that I just haven't paid attention to. He must be lighting it up as far as scoring. Not exactly. The most goals he's ever scored was last year with 11. Most points he's ever had was last year with 42. Before that, 38 points. And he just signed a six-year, $75 million deal, 12.5, to make him the highest paid defenseman in the National Hockey League. So you're asking yourself, well, who's the next guy? Because it's got to be somebody that's, you know, like Werenski, who's, by the way, going to stay in Columbus. Oh, got to be Makar. Nope. Got to be Hughes. Nope. The next guy is Erik Karlsson, EK65. Still looking at $11.5 million annual average salary. Then Rasmus Dahlin, $11 million. Zach Werenski, 9.5. And then there's McAvoy, Fox, and Jones, all at 9.5. Makar's on his last season of $9 million. And Hughes is on his last season at $7.85 million. So if you are Hughes and Makar, you are sending a thank you note to Bo Byram today saying, thanks, pal. Good job. Because they are going to make bank. 1-877-332-8255. As I said, lots of great guests today. And ending it off for us, the great Darnell Nurse is going to join us, a new member of the San Jose Sharks. And we're going to talk to him at 5:05. But more importantly, I get to talk to you for the next few hours. 1-877-332-8255. The big question of the day is, where do you rank Alexander Ovechkin as far as the great players in the game? On the Green Zone, 650 CKOM and 980 CJME.
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1: The great Hart and Nancy Wilson, Barracuda. Hey, I got to apologize. I buried the lead. Maple Leaf fans, you're upset at me at 877-332-8255. I don't blame you. John Chayka did a really good job. I did talk about this with on Saskatchewan Afternoons with Lisa Schick. But John Chayka, the GM of the Toronto Maple Leafs, in his second major hint of duty as far as at the draft and now with free agency, he did a really good job. Sergei Bobrovsky is now a Toronto Maple Leaf. That was a big sign. 37-year-old. Had statistically a horrible year last year, but so did Florida. They had everybody injured and they were brutal. But he, in the playoffs, is the man. And the other one, Oilers fans, yeah, I got that one too. Guys, thanks. Is that Freddie Anderson, who just won the cup with the Carolina Hurricanes, got them there. And of course, Brandon Bussey took over when Freddie, there's two things with Freddie Anderson. He, his good friend and agent, the late, great Claude Lemieux, committed suicide. That was before the final game where they knocked out the Canadiens, and he still played the game, and he was fantastic. But also, he took a headshot in, I can't remember, maybe the next game, skate through the crease in a knee to the head. So he had some concussion issues as well. But he needed a break, so they comes in comes Brandon Bussey, and then Brandon Bussey wins the Stanley Cup. Outstanding. First guy that got the cup after their captain, Jordan Staal, was Freddie Anderson. And he has gone to the Edmonton Oilers. So that is very interesting to see that both teams that have been looking for goaltenders. And by the way, also what John Chayka did, fantastic. Besides Bobrovsky, he's really bumped up the third and fourth lines. And I think they've got a situation where they've got some better depth and they could be a team that is going to be a Stanley Cup team. On the other side, with the Edmonton Oilers, they made some good signings. They lose a few guys to free agency, but they were able to get a goaltender in Freddie Anderson, who again didn't have a great season last year, but had fantastic playoffs. And now they've opened up $9.5 million annual average salary, cap space, to be able to go out and grab somebody to help their team, to provide more depth. And that's exactly what they are going to do. So lots of great things happening in the National Hockey League, and we're going to talk about it. We're going to talk about Vancouver. We're going to talk about the CFL with Dave Naylor. Jeff Merrick, Darnell Nurse is going to be on the program as well. So lots of great stuff to come. But let's do something that we always love to do. The one-minute drill.
2: The Riders have released their depth chart for the week, and there's some good news for the roster. Both Sam Emlis and Keane Schaefer-Baker are listed as starters after they both missed time during practice this week. Nelson Lacombo is also back, starting at halfback. Returner James Letcher Jr. and defensive tackle Ollie Saad have been added to the six-game injured list. The Riders take on the Ottawa Redblacks on Friday. Kickoff for the game is set for 5:30. The Green Zone pregame show begins at 3:30. The Grade 8 is back in Washington. Alexander Ovechkin has signed a one-year deal to return to the Capitals for the upcoming season. His 929 goals are the most all-time. The Montreal Canadiens have locked up their goaltender for three more seasons. Montreal has signed Jakub Dobesh to a three-year extension. Dobesh posted a 29-10-4 record last season. And the FIFA World Cup continues today as Spain takes on Austria, Portugal faces Croatia, and Switzerland will meet Algeria. That's your Green Zone Sports. I'm Britton Gray.
1: 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Is the son of the head coach, the new head coach, Caleb and Manny Malhotra, with Jay Janauer from Global Sports Vancouver. It's going to be fun. He's a fun guy. And we'll be back on 650 CKM 980 CJME.
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2: It's 2:30. I'm Andrew Shepherd. Kenora says it won't be lifting its state of emergency anytime soon. Crews are working to help the sewer system catch up, overwhelmed by all the rain. The town's Brandy Zavislak says people are working to keep up with all the water draining into their homes.
8: They're feeling very overwhelmed and they're frustrated, right?
2: The town has brought in porta potties for some areas where people can't use their bathrooms. Landfill fees have also been waived for flooding victims. All the standing water from the recent rain is what's contributing to one of the worst mosquito seasons in years in Saskatoon. U of S insect researcher Dr. Sean Prager says mosquito numbers are about seven times the average right now, but Regina is seeing just over half as many mosquitoes and traps compared to last year. An agreement between British Columbia and the federal government will keep the Northern Oil Tanker ban in place. The Prime Minister says BC will also be compensated for environmental risks if Ottawa imposes an oil pipeline on the province. It's part of a memorandum of understanding that helps unlock that will help unlock more than $150 billion in new investment. Carney will be in Calgary tonight and will hold a news conference with Alberta Premier Danielle Smith. They're set to announce the next steps in a plan for a new oil pipeline to the West Coast. RCMP are investigating a suspected hit and run on White Bear First Nation north of Carlisle. They say a 23-year-old man from the First Nation was found dead on Highway 9 Tuesday night and believe he was struck by a vehicle. It's 2:31. In Regina and southern Saskatchewan, cloudy tonight with a 60% chance of showers, risk of a thunderstorm, low 13. Tomorrow, cloudy with a 30% chance of showers, maybe a storm, high 26. Sunny on Saturday, high 28. In Saskatoon and central Saskatchewan, there is a severe thunderstorm watch in effect, cloudy with a 60% chance of showers, risk of a thunderstorm, low 17. Tomorrow, sunny to start, then clouds move in for the afternoon, bringing a 60% chance of rain, maybe a storm, high 25. Partly sunny on Saturday, 30% chance of showers, high 25. In Saskatoon, cloudy, east wind at 22, it's 20 degrees. And in Regina, cloudy, southeast wind at 30, it's 21 degrees. The time is 2:32. I'm Andrew Shepherd.
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0: Well, that is certainly true of the group in this, involved in this program right now. Welcome back to the program. We're going all over the place. We're going to talk mostly NHL today. But yes, Brett, we are going to talk some CFL. The great Dave Naylor is going to be on as well. But let's get to our next guest. He is from Global News and Sports in Vancouver. And when I'm told mayor of FGS, I'm going to have to look up whatever that is in the break. The great Jay Janauer joining us from Vancouver. Hello, Jay.
1: Drew, good afternoon from a wet West Coast where your brother took $10 off of me on the golf course today. It was painful to watch him snake in a 60-foot birdie putt to shoot 79. So let's get that out of the way right now because I know you'll be hearing about your brother's golf game at some point.
0: Yeah, that's as you know, I used to work at a golf course long, long time ago, several golf courses, as a matter of fact. And one of the things that was always pleasant, and I've said this before on the air, and you golfers can chime in if you want. One of the great things about golfing is the fact that all you golfers have to talk about the damn round you just had. Of course, now you get to text each other about it. That's always fun to be involved in those conversations.
1: We all need to be wearing that hat that says nobody cares what you shot today, Jay.
0: Exactly. First off, thanks for joining us. I really appreciate it. We're going around the NHL, especially in the Canadian teams, about what's happening. So when we look at the Vancouver Canucks, and now you've got a new GM, you've got a new coach, and you've got the big first round draft pick and the coach's son.
1: Yep.
0: Are they embracing a full rebuild?
1: I think with what you see, what transpired yesterday, Drew, I would say yes. I would have been hesitant to say that a month ago, but with Ryan Johnson now in control, with Daniel and Henrik Sedin moving out Marcus Pettersson yesterday, getting a first-round draft pick, not retaining any salary, and the people that they have brought in, say what you will about Luke Shanner, Jamie Oleksiak.
0: Love Luke.
1: Character, character, character. And it's something that we've heard the Sedins talk about since they were hired. It's something that Ryan Johnson discusses on a regular basis. It's bringing in the right people and cleaning out a dressing room that, I want to say toxic, but we all saw the results the last couple of years. And I think the rebuild is officially on. And I love what we're seeing from Ryan Johnson.
0: Yeah, I got to agree with you. Luke Shen, I know Jamie Oleksiak a little bit, but Luke Shen, good Saskatoon boy. The Shen boys are fantastic human beings. I think it's a terrific move. Another great move, a guy who played for the San Jose Sharks for a year and, of course, played in Vancouver and Toronto, Manny Malhotra. I have nothing but love for Manny Malhotra. I think he's brilliant at what he does. What are your hopes and aspirations for Manny?
1: Well, I'm glad that you brought up Manny because I don't want to sound like a homer, Drew, when I say I'm going to echo your exact sentiments. First off, we all remember the player that Manny Malhotra was. He was a high first-round draft pick. But let's be honest, never really panned out into the role that he was assumed as a first-round draft pick. But he carved out a career where he turned himself into a two-way player, mostly defensive specialist, but somebody who you would count on, who night in and night out, you knew what you were getting. And when I watched Manny Malhotra coach in Abbotsford the last 2 years, Drew, there's two things that stood out to me. One was the tempo that his team practiced at, how his team played, and how his team competed. That was the one thing that stood out for me. The second was watching him communicate with his players. Didn't matter if they were young or old, he would make a connection with every single one of them. He is a great communicator. And I know that's overused a lot in the coaching world, but when you look at today's player and how much they've changed from, say, a 36-year-old Luke Shen who came up in a different kind of, you know, professional game to compared to today's professional athlete, you have to connect with these young kids who live on their phones, who play video games in their hotel rooms. You have to find a way to reach them, and Manny Malhotra knows how to do that.
0: Yeah, he's absolutely brilliant. I know his parents are PhDs in a couple disciplines, but the type of temperament he has, and you're right, he carved out a career because he's smart. He understood that not everybody, like Brian Burke used to say, learn to play the tuba. Not everybody can be first violinists. You got to learn to play the tuba every once in a while if you're not going to be able to make it where you really want to make it as, you know, that first line center. Instead, he became just a really smart, dependable, trustworthy 200-foot guys. So I
1: very much so. And I think Sorry, Drew. And I think when we see whatever version of the Canucks that we're going to see once they're finished constructing this roster, you're going to see a team that competes night in and night out. Are they going to win 40 or 50 games? Probably not. But I guarantee you we'll see a compete that we haven't seen here for 2 years, night in and night out.
0: Jay Janauer from Global TV in Vancouver joining us. Jay's always around the Canucks and is a good friend of the Remenda family. Well, one in particular member of the family as well. When we look at...
1: We won't say which brother that is, but you know, I'm glad I'm having this conversation as opposed to the one I had on the golf course with another Remenda. But yeah, I hear you.
0: Yeah, they won't admit it, the two older brothers, but I'm definitely the best one, and I was the favorite of everybody by far. when we look at the draft choice... I'm not worried about it, but there was some talk about the Vancouver Canucks drafting Caleb Malhotra, Manny's son. Now, I thought...
1: And, you know, I think it's legit. I think it's legit.
0: Yes, so do I. I thought it was a great moment for the draft. I thought it was a great moment in Vancouver Canucks history. But there was some chatter around. What are your thoughts? Are you concerned about that?
1: I'm not, and here's why. When you look at the Malhotra family, and you've already talked about Manny and his intelligence level. But, you know, I talked to Caleb at Prospects Camp on Monday just in regards to the family dynamic. Yes, we all know the father-son thing, and that'll play out, you know, over the next couple of years. But you have to remember the household that Caleb Malhotra grew up in. Mm-hmm. You know, he grew up watching his dad. He played mini sticks in the Canucks dressing room. So, okay, he was always around that professional lifestyle. Of course, he's got his uncle Steve, who played in the NBA, was an MVP. His uncle Martin, a professional athlete. His mom was a very talented collegiate athlete. This is you talk about genes. This is a kid who has professional genes written all over him. As a 16-year-old playing in Chilliwack, when they would have, you know, Chilliwack Chiefs of the BC Hockey League, when they'd have, you know, team community functions, Caleb would be the first kid there and the last kid to leave, eagerly chatting with kids, eagerly chatting with sponsors at the age of 16. So am I worried about the family dynamic of dad coaching son? No. And you know, Manny's such a smart guy. You know, I guarantee he's already chatted with Dave Lowry about, you know, coaching
0: exactly
1: his son Adam, you know, briefly. So he's already done that. So I'm not worried about that dynamic. And then when you look at Caleb the player, 2 years ago when he was in the BC Hockey League, he was a third liner as a 16-year-old. He didn't really notice him, Drew. But then the playoffs rolled around, and he turned out to be a playoff performer. It's like out of nowhere, he just raised his game from a third liner to a top six forward as a 16-year-old. Then he goes to the Ontario Hockey League. We saw the exact same thing. He elevated his game. And I asked him about that, and he said, you know, it's something that my dad instilled in me, you know, that big moments require big players to step up. I want to be that player. So when you look at a Caleb Malhotra, is he top out as a Bo Horvat? Can he get, you know, better than that? He's not going to be a Connor McDavid. But when you watch this kid's ascension, the fact that he's going to go to Boston playing in the NCAA against, you know, basically men, I think it's a very bright future for Caleb Malhotra just because of what we've seen in the last 2 years, his upbringing, and the type of kid that he is.
0: I think you're bang on. Going to the NCAA is such a great opportunity for junior players now, and I'm glad that that door has been opened for him. Is he going to BU or BC?
1: He is going, I want to say he's going to BU.
0: Okay. So when we look at, and I think that's great too, because then you play against bigger competition, you play against older competition, you play a very fast pace, but you get a week to work on your skills between that, and the facilities at BU are phenomenal. But wouldn't we look at where the Canucks can move forward here this year? I have to ask you about Elias Pettersson. What is the situation with Elias Pettersson? Can he be a guy that can help lead this team right now, or is he a guy that they would try to move?
1: You know what, Drew? I'm going to be perfectly honest with you. No, he can't. He is entering his ninth season as a professional hockey player. You look at his numbers. He had that one 102-point season.
0: Right.
1: That was 4 years ago. He's now coming off back-to-back 15-goal campaigns, 51 points. He's making $11.6 million. When I go in the dressing room, Drew, and I watch people interact, and I watch teammates, how they get along, when I watch practice, he's all by himself.
0: Yeah.
1: You know, I don't know what makes him laugh. I don't know what makes him smile. You can't go on the road with your own game of with your own duffel bag full of video games and spend 6 or 8 hours with your virtual goggles gaming your way through an NHL season. You can't do that. And he has been given opportunity after opportunity after opportunity. I just don't see it happen. Would I like to see it happen? Of course I would. You never want to see a person fail. But when you're paying $11.6 million, you need to perform. And he isn't capable of doing it. I don't know why. What it is. Will a change of scenery, you know, change that? You hope so. You want to see somebody succeed. I don't see it happening in Vancouver. And I think because Ryan Johnson has been around here long enough, Daniel and Henrik Sedin have been on the ice working with both the Abbotsford Canucks and the Vancouver Canucks the last 3 years. They've seen it firsthand. When you see what's transpired here in the last couple of weeks, I think eventually Elias Pettersson will be moved if, and that's a big if, you can find anybody willing to say, you know what, he's going to be that 100-point player again. I don't see it happening.
0: So the Vancouver fans, how are they going to take these next couple of years? Will they be still coming out and supporting the Canucks? How will it go, do you think, for the next couple of seasons till they really find some traction?
1: I think bringing in Ryan Johnson and the Sedin twins was a genius move by Canucks ownership, who Agreed. Are not the most popular group in the National Hockey League. It takes the heat off of the ownership, the way that this team has been run. I think you're going to have patience. You've got the buy-in with Manny Malhotra. So I think there's a lot of goodwill. And I think if this team works hard night in and night out, you'll continue to have buy-in. And on top of it, Drew, as you know, this market is Canucks 24/7, 12 months out of a year. Now, are they a happy bunch? Hell no, it's Canucks Nation. But you do the right things night in and night out, they'll get behind you. And when you have guys like Brendan Gallagher and Luke Shen who are going to be in that room on the ice at practice time, there will be no passengers. You're either on the bus or you're going to be behind it.
0: Great stuff. Jay, you are a very articulate young man. You're outstanding. We talk a little bit more than you and with my brother.
1: Well, you know what? Here's the thing. We can't talk about the 0-3 BC Lions right now. I think we knew that the Lions were going to be in tough Drew to start the season, you know, the way that it's panned out. But right now, the way that the Lions are playing, especially with their secondary just getting torched night in, night out, I think Nathan Rourke's going to have to put 55 points up on the board for the Lions to start winning football games.
0: Well, we're going to talk to Dave Naylor next about that. Jay, it's been a pleasure. Thank you, sir.
1: Hey, I hope we do it again. And before I go, I got to say hi to the Yana clan out there. That's the other side of the Janua family. So my Uncle Ron, my Uncle Tony, they're in the prairies. So much luck to everybody, and thanks for having me on, buddy. Nothing better than talking to prairie folks.
0: Great stuff. Thank you, Jay. Jay Janner, great, great guy. He's, as you can tell, he's a friend of my brother, and I see him at the rink all the time. Can't really, you know, tell you about the languages that, or the words that get exchanged between him and my brother, but they are golf friends and a great individual from Global TV in Vancouver. We'll be back on the Green Zone, 650 CKOM, 980 CJME.
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0: to be a very quick segment. We went a little bit long there with Jay from Jay Janara from Global TV in Vancouver, but it was well worth it. I love Jay. He's a terrific, articulate man and gave us some great insight on the Vancouver Canucks. Coming up after the news, it's going to be the great Dave Naylor, our CFL insider and TSN genius when it comes to the Canadian Football League. He dropped a great article today, just about an hour ago, talking about the offense has been the story of the first month of the CFL season. So we're going to talk to him about why that is and maybe those rule changes that some of you aren't happy about. Just say it. Maybe give something a little bit of time. That's all. I know who you are. 1-877-332-8255 is the phone number. It's also the text line. So far, thank you for your text. The big question of the day, as we've been talking about, Alexander Ovechkin, the best goal scorer, most prolific goal scorer in the history of the National Hockey League, is coming back for his 22nd season, $9 million for 1 year. Boy, Washington's throwing out some cash, man. So he's coming back for one more year. My question to you is, where do you rank him? Again, no wrong answers. Where do you think he is as far as greatest hockey players in the National Hockey League? When we come back after, well, no, you know what? I'm not going to do that now. I'm just going to go to the one-minute drill.
1: The Riders have released their depth chart for the week, and there's some good news for the roster. Both Sam Emlis and Keen Schaefer-Baker are listed as starters after they both missed time during practice this week. Nelson Lacombo is also back, starting at halfback. Returner James Letcher Jr. and defensive tackle Ollie Saad have been added to the six-game injured list. The Riders take on the Ottawa Redblacks on Friday. Kickoff for the game is set for 5:30. The Green Zone pregame show begins at 3:30. The Grade 8 is back in Washington. Alexander Ovechkin has signed a one-year deal to return to the Capitals for the upcoming season. His 929 goals are the most all-time. The Montreal Canadiens have locked up their goaltender for three more seasons. Montreal has signed Jakub Dobesh to a three-year extension. Dobesh posted a 29-10-4 record last season. And the FIFA World Cup continues today as Spain takes on Austria, Portugal faces Croatia, and Switzerland will meet Algeria. That's your Green Zone Sports. I'm Britton Gray.
0: Now I can do it. When we come back, Dave Naylor, our CFL insider from TSN, will talk everything about the Canadian Football League. Brett, that should make you happy on our text line on 650 CKOM, 980 CGME.
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0: It is 3 o'clock. I'm Lisa Schick. A town trying to handle an emergency-level deluge.
1: Our public works department has been working around the clock.
0: What can you do against nearly a foot of rain in a matter of days? And what an unsteady trade situation might mean for Canada. In Regina, it's partly sunny and 21. In Saskatoon, cloudy and 20. Well, at first it was just another storm. Now some eastern Saskatchewan communities are struggling to stay afloat. The town of Kenora has brought in porta-potties after the sewer system became overwhelmed by all the rain that fell over the last several days. Landfill fees have also been waived for people dealing with flooding in the town. Our Jillian Massey has more from the community that remains under a state of emergency.
2: There it goes in my boot.
3: It's not even puddles, but wakes of water videos show crashing into homes and fences in Kenora.
1: Our public works department has been working around the clock.
3: Brandy Zavislak says there's still a notice out for people to conserve water so the sewer lift station can catch up. She says people are overwhelmed by what's dripped in.
1: They're very tired. They're exhausted because they haven't been sleeping.
3: Zavislak says 75 people have called in about water-damaged properties, and she only expects that number to grow. In Regina, I'm Jillian Massey.
0: As much as 11 inches of rain in the past week. That's how much a few areas have had to deal with, according to Leah Clark with the Water Security Agency.
4: I know there was some in southwestern Saskatchewan, and then in the east portion where we're seeing a lot of those major flooding situations.
0: Now, there are 13 emergencies in effect around the province, including that one for Kenora. There were 11 just declared over the past few days. There are 17 highway closures as well due to flooding and washouts. Now, it's not just Saskatchewan dealing with way too much rain. Just over the border in Manitoba, flooding has cut off access to the town of Swan River, and the mayor is asking for military help. Mandatory evacuation orders were issued yesterday for some parts of that community. This is the second time in less than a month the town has had to contend with rising water levels, flooding homes and roads. And now there is a severe thunderstorm warning out for a big swath of southern Saskatchewan. The west central areas include Saskatoon and North Battleford, while the south central and east areas include Moose Jaw, Regina now, and all the way over to the Manitoba border. We are talking about wind, ping pong ball sized hail, and, of course, heavy rain. It is 3:03. What could be a hit and run on the White Bear First Nation southeast of Regina? RCMP say late Tuesday night, they were called to Highway 9 just west of White Bear Lake, where a 23-year-old man was found dead. Officers think he was hit by a vehicle, but there was no vehicle nearby. They're asking for help, hoping someone captured dash cam footage of what happened. It appears trade talks with the U.S. are going to be a yearly thing now. The U.S. has decided it doesn't want to renew the free trade deal for the continent as is, meaning talks will have to happen annually. Lawrence Herman is part of the expert group on Canada-U.S. relations. He says we have to be prepared for tough conversations.
5: They haven't shown much willingness to treat Canada in a reasonable way, but we'll fight it out and see where it goes. But I have to emphasize, it's not going to be easy dealing with the Trump crowd.
0: Speaking on the Evan Bray Show, Herman says the U.S. will want Canada to cave on a whole range of issues, but that Canada won't give in. Well, more women can now get regular screenings for breast cancer in our province. The provincial government says women 40 and older are now eligible for routine mammograms. It's been gradually moved down from 50 years of age over the last year and a half. If a West Coast oil pipeline goes ahead, an agreement just signed today would have BC compensated. That's coming from BC's premier. He says today's MOU also maintains the Northern oil tanker ban. Prime Minister Mark Carney says questions about alternative routes for a pipeline will be answered later when he has a news conference with Alberta's premier. Nearly 24 people are dead after a massive missile attack on Kyiv. Russia launched the 11-hour drone and missile attack overnight. Moscow says the bombardment was in retaliation for Ukrainian strikes on Russian oil facilities. Ukraine says their attacks are meant to put pressure on the Russian president. And normally, when you get married, you're the one getting the gifts. But Taylor Swift and Travis Kelce are handing out a lot of cash ahead of their star-studded expected wedding, giving more than $26 million out to a number of different charities this week. The latest local news is as close as your phone. 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News time is 3:05. Now, Market Watch. The TSX closed up 110 points today to 34,967. The Dow Jones up 595 points to 52,900. Oil up 11 cents to $68.69 at close. And the dollar up 15 one-hundredths of a cent at 70.52 cents U.S. It is 3:06. Remember, there are severe thunderstorm watches out for west central and south central areas, now including Regina as well as Saskatoon, out to the Manitoba. 167. The Dow Jones up 595 points to 52,900. Oil up 11 cents to $68.69 at close. And the dollar up 15 one-hundredths of a cent at 70.52 cents U.S. It is 3:06. Remember, there are severe thunderstorm watches out for west central and south central areas, now including Regina as well as Saskatoon, out to the Manitoba border. In Regina and southern Saskatchewan,

0: later in the afternoon with a high of 26. Then summer arrives, folks. Sunny and 28 degrees both Saturday and Sunday. In Saskatoon and central Saskatchewan, cloudy tonight, a 60% chance of showers overnight, but clearing up before morning, a low of 17. Sunny to start tomorrow, a 60% chance of rain late in the evening with a high of 25. Then a small chance of rain and 25 Saturday, sunny and 24 on Sunday. In Regina, it is partly sunny, a southeast wind gusting to 35 and it's 22 degrees. In Saskatoon, mostly cloudy, an east wind gusting to 35 and it's 21. It is 3:07. I'm Lisa Schick.
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0: don't know if he's back tomorrow or not. I don't know. He's at another week, really. Slacker. My gosh, it's the CFL season. How does he take? It's like me taking time off in the NHL season. 1-877-332-8255. Let's get to our guest, our CFL insider, a man I have joy talking to, but I have not been able to speak to him in a long, long time. The one and only Dave Naylor from TSN. Hello, Mr. Naylor. How are you doing?
1: Good to catch up with you, Drew. Welcome. Welcome back to the show.
0: Thank you very much. Appreciate it. Terrific article today on TSN.ca. The offense is the story of the first month of the CFL season. You list the reasons why. Let's start. Just some of the things that you mentioned as far as scores in the game, as far as quarterbacks throwing and how many yards they're gaining and all the games that have been played as far as the three quarterbacks with Chad Kelly and Trevor Harris and Davis Alexander. I mean, it's a fascinating article. I urge you, TSN.ca, read it with under the CFL headline. Dave, this has been fun football.
1: It has. And I think from an entertainment perspective, you know, casual fan perspective, it's been exhilarating. I mean, there's 63 points a game being scored, which is, you know, like 11 more than last year. I mean, the average play in the CFL right now is about 7.5 yards. And, you know, like, and just in terms of the consistency, I mean, we've had like 17, you think of there's been 14 games, and this is, you know, I kind of decided, okay, a month, right? And even though we had two short weeks to start the season, that's a fair point to sort of take a snapshot. There have been 28 offensive performances in 14 games, right? Two per game. 17 of those games, teams have scored more than 30 points. I mean, there's only been a couple of instances where teams haven't scored at least 23 points. And it really is, you know, stunning to see the degree of offense that this thing. Now, I got to be honest, in talking to people around the league this week, there are some football guys that don't love this, right? They like
0: shocker.
1: 24-17. Yeah, they like 24-17. They like, you know, 26-20. They, you know, they think it kind of devalues defense and it even devalues touchdowns when there's more of them. But I think this is what the league is very happy about this. And yeah, it's been a stunning trend. And I'll just rhyme off, you know, quickly some of the obvious reasons. I mean, the class of quarterbacks we have across the league right now, I mean, you know, you've got 6 MOP awards among them. Yeah, you've got guys at Trevor Harris and Zach Caleros and Bo Levi Mitchell who are playing at an elite level at an age where some guys are retired. So the older guys are still around playing at a higher level. The younger guys have arrived and are, you know, top players like Nathan Rourke and Davis Alexander. And there are just some other things as well. I think, you know, somebody was saying to me that it really has taken a while to see the effect of the narrowing to the hash marks that was brought in, you know, 4 or 5 years ago. Now you've got defenses playing 4 deep right across the field, trying to prevent deep passes, which opens up things underneath. Completion percentage goes up. What should happen then is when teams are throwing deep, completion percentage should go down. But roughly half the passes attempted over 20 yards in the league right now are being completed. You know, interceptions, 16 in 14 games.

0: six of them owned by Chad Kelly. So the other eight teams in the league are sharing 10 interceptions on the season. Sacks, but three a game. So if you're a starting quarterback, you're going down 1.5 times a game. All of the metrics are really pointing, and I know somebody's listening to the radio somewhere going, well, then why are we changing the game?
1: Brent, honestly, sorry, Dave, sorry. We've got a CFL fan. Brent loves the CFL. He's put that exact question out here. Hey, Dave, so why the rule changes?
0: Well, I talked to some people at the league about that, you know, over the course of the last week. And the response is that the rule changes are made to kind of support and enhance the aspects of Canadian football that we love best, not to tear them down. And what I would invite somebody to do, because the column that I wrote up on TSN.ca has kind of lists, I think it was about 8 bullet points of, you know, factors that are pushing the game in an offensive direction. Go through each of those and find which one is going to be affected negatively by the rule and field dimension changes next year. I'm not sure any of them are. And, you know, you can get into, okay, 15-yard end zone, that's going to, you know, put players covering less space. Are we going to see fewer touchdown throws in a 15-yard end zone? Maybe, but we're also teams are traveling 10 yards shorter to get there to that end zone, right? When they start on their own side of midfield. So I kind of stand by it. If you go through each of those individually and say, okay, how's that going to be different next year? How's that going to be affected negatively by next year? I don't think any of it is, you know, and we'll wait and see. I am kind of curious of whether the league is, how the league feels about, you know, seeing this offensive explosion and celebration of the offense that we're getting in the game right before we change some of the rules in the field dimensions. But, you know, that horse has left the barn, so to speak.
1: Dave Naylor joining us, our CFL insider from TSN. I urge you, get to the article on TSN.ca. Really well done, as usual, from Dave about the Canadian Football League and the big surge of offensive prowess from every single team. I want to go back to one of the points, the first one, the current quarterback class. It wasn't too long ago, Dave, when you would come on the program and we would talk, and when I was a regular of the program, and we would talk about what's going on, where are all the quarterbacks gone? How come there aren't more? How come there aren't better? What has changed, or has anything changed besides experience?
0: I think some of this is cyclical, right? And this is kind of, you know, where if in 2 years, you know, Zach and Bo and Trevor have all retired and we've got three struggling quarterbacks trying to learn the game in their place, guess what? The offensive metrics aren't going to be as good. People are going to say, aha, it was the rules.
1: Yeah. See?
0: And by far, quarterback play is the most important. But, you know, and this is, I think if you look at each of these guys and go through their histories, every one of them served a pretty good apprentice time. I mean, even somebody like Davis Alexander, people think he just came out of nowhere. He was in the building for 3 years before he became a starting quarterback. You know, he worked with Anthony Calvillo. He worked with Jason Moss. You know, you look at how long it's taken Vernon Adams with several teams. At one point in his career, they tried to convert him to receiver. You know, everybody remembers it was funny with Winnipeg trading for Drew Brown last week. I got a lot of sort of DMs from people saying, well, what about Taylor Elgersmar? They don't believe in him anymore. I said, folks, he's a 24-year-old rookie out of U Sports. Wow. Okay? Like, he needs 2 or 3 years seasoning. Do you know who else needed 2 or 3 years seasoning? A guy named Zach Caleros when he backed up Ricky Ray, right? So I think what we're seeing, if you look at all of these instances across the league, all of these quarterbacks have been guys who've been willing to put in the time and been willing to put in the work and to wait for their opportunities. And again, I think, you know, it's going to be cyclical, right? Are we going to have quarterbacks enter the league of the quality of Bo Levi Mitchell and Zach Caleros and Trevor Harris in the next 5 years? Maybe not, you know, so there is kind of an ebb and flow to it, but I think it speaks to our game right now being very, very healthy at that position. And hopefully, you know, the guys that we're waiting for are waiting in the wings, and they're going to be the ones that we're talking about in 2 or 3 years from now.
1: You bring up U Sports, and on your article on TSN.ca, you talk about the emergence of Canadian receivers. Is it still a factor in the Canadian Football League that you have to have a strong group of Canadians if you are going to go anywhere in this league?
0: I think it still is as much as ever. The difference is where you're playing those Canadians.
1: Good point.
0: I mean, I'll just mention two positions that for most of my time, first 20 years I covered Canadian football, were, you know, significantly Canadian positions. Punter and tackle.
1: Right.
0: Find me the Canadian tackles, right now. You know, find me the Canadian punters. I mean, it's so it's changed. And look, we've always had, you know, strong Canadian receivers, but these are a different type of receivers. These are not, you know, what sometimes players with the defenses would call fly and die, which is basically you run to a spot, catch the ball, get tackled. You know, that's what they call it, right? And that fly and die was kind of a Canadian receiver spot. And even some of the better, you know, stronger possession receivers like the Ray Algars and the Rocky DiPietros of those era, those guys were great, but defenses weren't worrying about them going 95 yards on them, right? That's the difference. You know, watch Tyson Philpotts, watch Keon Schaefer-Baker, watch Sam Emulis, watch Kevin Mitell. These guys are field stretchers. These are guys that can yak with anybody. So one of the things, and I kind of get into this in the article, is that when your primary targets are Canadians, that gives coaches flexibility to use Americans at other positions, like offensive line. And it's not that American offensive line on an individual versus individual base are better than Canadian offensive line, but when you can integrate your offensive line and you have the choice and you have Americans for depth as well, when you get an injury, those kind of things protect your quarterback better. So all of a sudden, quarterbacks are getting more time, taking fewer sacks, taking fewer hits, and the guys they're throwing to, the elite Canadian receivers, are just as good as the American elite receivers they used to throw to. So you do kind of see that football to me is really an ecosystem. When one thing changes, something else can change. And sometimes it's positive, sometimes it's negative. But I think in the, you know, the arrival of the elite Canadian receivers, and right now, 6 out of the top 8 in yardage, not in catches, in yardage, that's why I talk about field stretchers, are Canadians. And so that's allowing teams to use Americans on the offensive line to protect quarterbacks better. It ultimately contributes to, you know, the offensive game that we're seeing. So they're as important as ever. It's just teams are using them in places in ways that maybe we didn't see certainly a generation ago.
1: You know what amazes me, though, Dave, with this league? Dave Naylor, by the way, our CFL insider. Of course, you don't really need any introduction when you hear Dave and his knowledge about the CFL. Is not too long ago when COVID was in, it hit, and then we were wondering what's going to happen to this league. Where is this league? Talking to you, listening to you, watching the games, and I know we need more people to come out. I know we need more crowds, but the game itself, the actual game itself, looks incredibly healthy.
0: Yeah, it really does. And this will go back to what I think the league wants this. I think the league wants the average score in a CFL game to be 41-35. And because they think that that is going to be more appealing to a broader group of fans. Mm-hmm. Like hardcore football fans won't necessarily love it more. Like, you know, some of the GMs and coaches don't right now. But that's not your market. Your market is sports fans. You're in the entertainment business. And so and the other thing that would do, you know, I've been thinking about this a little bit. That would, again, not that I don't want to walk into every NFL comparison, but right, there was a time, right, where the NFL game was ground and pound and the CFL game was wide open. And we could say, well, our game is way more passing. Our game is way more lead changes. Our game is way higher scoring. Well, that gap disappeared because the NFL became way more like the CFL. Mm-hmm. Well, if we now go to a place where 41-35 is a typical game, then the CFL is kind of recapturing that, right? Saying, okay, the NFL may have gone to this place, but we're going to this place. You know, we're going to be this much wider. And again, I think, I don't know if all of that is by design, but I think part of the emphasis of the rule changes that are coming, and I'm going to be clear about this. I'm going to be saying this a million times next year, so I'll say it once now, and I'll get ready to say it all the time. The goal of the rule changes is not to increase scoring. It is to change the portion of scoring that comes from touchdowns. Basically, to incentivize touchdowns and kind of de-incentivize field goals. Now, that may result in higher scoring, but higher scoring alone is not sort of the goal as much as it is scoring more. Now, you may get higher scoring out of a higher percentage of touchdowns. You should. But that's the primary goal because, you know, field goals don't make great highlights unless they come from 63 yards, right, where touchdowns do. So I think Stuart Johnston, and again, he's my former boss, so I know a little bit about the way he thinks. He thinks they are in a competition for attention.
1: Right.
0: That's what he believes. And so how do you compete for attention? Great plays, high scoring games, exciting games, lead changes, those kinds of things. And I think the game is in very good shape. Absolutely.
1: Great stuff, Dave. Thank you very much. It's a great talk to you again.
0: Hey, I look forward to doing it again, Drew. Thanks so much.
1: Thank you. The great Dave Naylor from TSN. I urge you, tsn.ca. The article just dropped like an hour ago. It's fantastic read. And we'll be back on the Green Zone, 650 CKOM, 980 CJME.
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0: Welcome back to the program. Great conversation with Dave Naylor. Boy, that guy knows his football and knows his CFL. Great stuff. Great to have him every week to come on and give us the insight, what's going on with the league. Got some texts from you as well, 1-877-332-8255. This is from Cameron. Yeah, Cameron, I agree with your Brian Adams assessment as well. From my point of view, the CFL defenses stink. When guys are trying to cover receivers and they're playing 10 yards back of the line of scrimmage, it is virtually impossible to stop an offense that is clicking. Prevent defenses, which are the norm in this league, don't prevent anything except the defender's ability to cover. Wide open and uncontested catches are not entertaining, Cameron and Regina. Well, I agree. Wide open situations are never, well, they're entertaining if you're cheering for the team that's wide open. But I think the games, and you guys know me, I've not made any bones about it. I'm not a big CFL watcher, but come back to Canada in the summers, and CFL is on. My boys are football guys, so I'm watching it. And the games have been very entertaining from my point of view, as far as the technical aspect of this defense versus that offense. We are all people, and this is why I don't watch soccer, not we're all, most of us want to see offense. When I see an NHL game, I don't care if there's goals scored. I want to see chances, though. I want to see body checks. I want to see a fast-paced game, which we're getting a lot of. In football, you want to see points. So that's why I think the game is in pretty darn good shape. When we come back, it's going to be 4 o'clock. So that means Jeff Merrick is going to join us, the great Jeff Merrick. We're going to talk everything NHL, what's been happening in the last few days, what might be happening in the future. A lot of great stuff and a lot of great stories. Sorry, wrong. I lied to you again. That's why Nye has to do this, because he's really smooth. That's right. It's only 3:30. When we come back, we're just going to talk, and I'm going to answer your questions on the text line and on the phone, especially when we're talking about Alexander Ovechkin. Where do you rank him as far as the great hockey players of all time? It'll be on the Green Zone, 650 CKOM and 980 CJME.
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8: It's 3:30. I'm Lisa Schick. Some parts of Saskatchewan are dealing with close to a foot of rain over the past week. Places like Kenora, which is under a state of emergency, now dealing with flooding. It's had to bring in porta potties because people's sewers are backed up. There are 12 other communities under emergencies as well, with 17 highways closed due to flooding and washouts. There is now a severe thunderstorm watch out for a big chunk of Saskatchewan. The west central areas include Saskatoon and North Battleford, while the south central and east areas include Moose Jaw, Regina now, and all the way over to the Manitoba border. We are talking about wind, ping pong ball sized hail, and heavy rain. RCMP are looking for any information in what might be a hit and run on the White Bear First Nation southeast of Regina. That happened Tuesday night on Highway 9. A 23-year-old man was killed. Now, women as young as 40 are eligible for routine breast cancer screenings. The age for regular mammograms is lower as of this month in Saskatchewan. And two announcements for seemingly connected deals. BC announced its federal deal maintaining the oil tanker ban and compensation for any West Coast pipeline earlier today. Now we are awaiting the announcement on the Alberta deal later this evening. There are severe thunderstorm watches out for west central, south central, and central east areas of the province, including Saskatoon and now Regina. In Regina and southern Saskatchewan, cloudy tonight with a 60% chance of showers into the evening and a low of 13. Mainly cloudy tomorrow, a 30% chance of rain later in the afternoon and a high of 26. In Saskatoon and central Saskatchewan, cloudy tonight, a 60% chance of showers overnight, but clearing up before morning, a low of 17. Sunny to start tomorrow, a 60% chance of rain late in the afternoon, and a high of 25. In Regina, it is partly sunny, a southeast wind gusting to 35, and it's 22 degrees. In Saskatoon, mostly cloudy, an east wind gusting to 35, and it's 21. It is 3:32. I'm Lisa Schick.
3: 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It turns out a lot of it comes down to trade. New research out of Purdue University shows that trade deals like NAFTA or CUSMA have been quietly saving you cash for decades. 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

0: I could listen to this song forever. Every time I used to be talking to anybody with my brothers or whoever it happened to be, my sons would always say, why don't you guys just play Glory Days from Bruce Springsteen? That's what we do. We get together, we reminisce. 1-877-332-8255. Got a half hour for open phones. Got a couple of questions for you, though. First, I want to update you on coming up tomorrow. It's only an hour and a half show because the Riders play tomorrow against the Red Blacks, 5:30 tomorrow. So the Green Zone game day program starts at 3:30, so we'll just be on briefly tomorrow. And Aaron Bronstetter from Sportsnet, one of the top UFC journalists in the game, will join us tomorrow because big fight coming up between Max, the blessed Holloway, and Conor McGregor is back in the UFC, going to fight. So that's on the 18th, so Aaron and I are going to talk about that tomorrow. But tonight, the CFL season, week 5 starts, Argos versus the Stampeders. Then tomorrow, as I mentioned, the Rough Riders at the Red Blacks, Elks. Still, that name bothers me. Not because it's not the Eskimos. That's not bothering me. Elks. That's incorrect. They're just elk. If you see one elk, and that's an elk. If you see 5, those are elk. Simple as that. Anyway, they're playing the Elks versus the Lions, and then the Blue Bombers versus the Tiger Cats on Sunday. So we've got Thursday, Friday, Saturday, Sunday. You've got CFL football. 1-877-332-8255. Anything you want to talk about at the moment before we get joined by the great Jeff Merrick. Let's go to Greg. Greg, how you doing?
1: Hey, not bad, Drew.
0: Good.
1: Great talking to you.
0: Thanks.
1: Yeah. Yeah. No, you're one of my favorite people of all the guests that the boys have. Yeah, you make me laugh. Oh, yeah. There was one conversation between you and Jamie talking about procrastination and who's the bigger procrastinator. I'm telling you, I wrote the book on procrastination. I'm going to write it, okay? Yeah. Anyway,
0: we're talking about
1: Alexander Ovechkin now.
0: Yeah.
1: Okay, guaranteed hockey player. He's at least top 10, maybe even top 5, because the guy's got heart. I mean, he's got a big heart. And there's another reason he's got a big heart. I don't know if you've ever seen it. I saw a little video on the YouTube thing there. And there was a young girl with Down syndrome, and she was watching him play at a practice one time. And he skated close to the side there, and she says to him, "We're going to go on a date." and he kept skating, but then he came around again. He said, "What did you say?" "You and me," she said. "We are going to go on a date." And he picked her up in a limo. I believe it was a limo. Took her out. Gave her all sorts of swag. And, you know, to me, like, when he first came out into the league, I thought he was an arrogant little, snotty little. He was good, and he knew it.
0: Yeah.
1: And he had such an ego that I did not like the guy. But I saw that clip, and that told me the kind of person he is.
0: I
1: couldn't believe it. Yeah, you know, good story. A really good story. And I don't hope anybody's heard it. I saw the clip on the YouTube thing there, and I'll tell you what, he's a good person, bottom line. Like, as far as, you know, and all this crap because he had a picture taken with Putin and all that, and they gave him all that gears, and that don't matter. You know, proof is in the pudding, and he had it there, so I just thought I'd share that story with you.
0: That's a good story. I have not seen that, but I'll tell you that. By talking to the guys that played in Washington that I know, and they talk about Alexander Ovechkin, they say the same thing that you're just telling us, which is this guy is a great person, great teammate, wonderful character. They absolutely love him. He's a ton of fun in the room.
1: When he was younger, but his attitude has changed over the years, which is really nice.
0: Thank you, Greg. Appreciate the call, my friend. 1-877-332-8255. I'm being corrected by an English teacher. Not the first time in my life, I'll tell you that. Drew, as an English teacher, you're killing me. Sorry about that, Brad. Elks is grammatically correct. Please quit pushing the narrative. It isn't. LOL. Okay. My English teachers always used to love me, by the way. That's why they made me sit right up beside them. Right? That's why. Okay. 1-877-332-8255. Still don't like it. It doesn't sound right to me. But the Elks are playing Saturday. So, talking about Alexander Ovechkin. He has decided he's coming back one more season. He is entering his 22nd season in the National Hockey League. His numbers are phenomenal. 1,573 games to this moment. 929 goals. I said 26. I was wrong. 929. 758 assists. 1,687 points. Still almost 900 minutes in penalties. Ain't no Lady Bing nominee. In the playoffs, you may wonder, hey, Drew, what does he do when it matters? 161 games, 77 goals, 70 points, or 70 assists, 147 points. He has missed the playoffs in his National Hockey League career in 22 seasons, 5 times. That's pretty darn good. So, one of the greatest players we've seen in our time, right? It was always a him and Sid. That was the matchup. So I'm asking you at 1-877-332-8255, where do you rank him? Where do you rank Alexander Ovechkin? But also, it's open phone times. We got Jeff Merrick coming up. We got Darnell Nurse coming up. We got lots of things we're going to talk about, but we're also talking about the Canadian Football League. Cameron. I can't say that, Cameron. You know what sounds better than elk or elks? Eskimos. Cameron, in Regina. I just did say it. Steve says, Ovi is a class act when it comes to spending time with kids. He absolutely is, without a doubt. But where do you rank him? Where do you put him as far as great players? Best goal scorer ever? And I know that here in Saskatchewan, we hang on to our heroes. George and Ronnie, Gordy, Brian Trache, you know what? There's everybody we hang on to are legends. And why not? But when we're looking at the best players in the world, the best players who have ever played in the National Hockey League, he's got to be up there, doesn't he? And Jamie does the Mount Rushmores. I was thinking about doing a Mount Rushmore of Saskatchewan players. Gordy, Brian Trache, Wendell, Bernie Federko. That's four, right? But as far as great players of all time in the league, I don't think Ovi gets enough respect. Yeah, part of it has to do with he's Russian. Part of it has to do with the fact that lately, when you watch him play, he's not the hardest worker in the world, but that year they won the cup, man. He busted his rear end. Let's go to Kevin in Saskatoon, if I remember how to work this. There we go. Hey, Kevin.
2: Hey, Drew. So, Ovi, we'll start there.
0: Yeah.
2: I'd say he's top five.
0: Wouldn't argue with you.
2: Yeah, he's got to be top five for sure. Probably fit in either three or four spot. But the reason I'm on the National Hockey League, do you think they'll ever adopt the Professional Women's Hockey League, the jailbreak rule with the shorthanded team scoring and getting the player out of the box?
0: Don't you think they should?
2: Oh, would that ever add some excitement to the game?
0: There's a few rules in hockey that I don't quite understand. One, that you're able to ice the puck when you're shorthanded. Don't get it. The fact that when you are in the penalty box and you get a chance to you have to serve 2 minutes that you don't, you serve 2 minutes. Simple as that. But are there some other rules that you look at that you think we gotta change that? You still there, Kev? Sorry?
2: Yeah, sorry, I didn't hear you. Did you say? Sorry?
0: I said, is there any other rule that you look at in hockey that you think that they need to adopt or they need to change?
2: They need to get rid of players shooting the puck over the board.
0: Agreed.
2: Just call it the way it should have been called in the first place.
0: Agreed.
2: If they intentionally do it, call a penalty. It's just ruining the game.
0: Absolutely. 100%. I'm with you on that one. Thanks, Kevin. Appreciate it. 1-877-332-8255. Some time for some open phones and text. It's the Green Zone, 650 CKOM, 980 CJME.
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0: former San Jose Sharks season ticket holders, Metallica, Bay Area. 1-877-332-8255. We were talking a little CFL earlier with the great Dave Naylor. Taylor has an opinion. Hi, Taylor.
1: Hey, I don't quite understand. I'm so frustrated at this. I called in at work. He thinks that we have enough fans supporting it. Well, I've had season tickets for about 10 years, Dave Naylor, and I'm thinking about canceling because of I'm not totally crazy. I don't really care about the goalposts, but I mean, come on, man. You got to be kidding me. You're telling me that the league's in good standing, and you're telling me that fans are going to games and supporting it? I don't know what planet Dave Naylor's on, but the games that I've been to, that's not been the case. And this commissioner's been ruining it for everybody. That's just my opinion.
0: Taylor, let me ask you a question. I think I was the guy that said I think the game on the field is healthy, but definitely we need more people coming to the games.
2: Oh, yeah.
0: With the aspect of more scoring, though, with the way that your demographic is, where do you have to get these people? Do younger people, how do we get them into the game?
1: Well, are you worried about scoring? Have we not watched the last how many games? It's been over, 50, 60 points a game.
0: Right.
1: I mean, how much more scoring do you want? Do you want up to 100 points a game? Like, I'm just saying, I'm not saying you're wrong. I'm just saying, I like defense. He's completely taken defense out of the game, if you ask me.
0: That's true.
1: And I don't understand. Dave Naylor, you're changing the game into the NFL, man. Prove me wrong. That's at the end of the day. We're just missing four downs pretty quick here. And at that point, I'll just watch the NFL. You don't appreciate what I'm saying. Look at the stats. Look at everybody attending games. Look at the stats in front of you, because what you're telling me, I'm not seeing on TV. Like, the only game, I don't even think Winnipeg is selling out. They say
0: no, they're not. They're not. They may have sold the tickets, but people aren't going. Well, let me ask you this, though. See, this from a coaching point of view, which I used to do in another lifetime, but being around the National Hockey League, coaches are smart. Coaches adapt. Coaches will find ways to stop the offense. Can you have patience in that regard as far as, the defensive coach is a pretty bright group of individuals. They'll figure it out.
1: I mean, I guess, yeah. Like, it depends how you look at it, but no, I got to get going though. But
0: okay, buddy.
1: Sorry, bud.
0: That's okay. I appreciate you calling in from work, pal. I appreciate it. So there's a traditional CFL fan, right? And the one thing you have to understand as a league is they are, and we're going to talk about this. Maybe we get a chance tomorrow, maybe even later today. They're in constant search of number one. Revenue. And when they're seeing that there's not those stands full of people, figuring out how do we get more people in. And the majority of people who aren't maybe as sophisticated as Taylor is, and like me, as when it comes to the game, I want to see scoring. Now, when people say, well, we're going to turn it into the NFL, I would go, okay, the NFL's a multi-billion-dollar business because we love the game. I mean, the game is exciting. There's a lot of action. But now scoring is up here in the CFL. So maybe it's at the point where the CFL is, with these rule changes, are looking to expand their demographic. Because the majority of people who are at these games, when you see the stands and when we get the calls, they're my age. Maybe a little bit younger, maybe a little bit older, but it's the way the revenue is trying to be sought after by the league. So that's maybe why they're making these changes. Some people don't like it. I will give the defensive coordinators a chance to figure it all out. Let's go to the 1 minute drill.
3: Riders have released their depth chart, and there's some good news on the injury front. Both Sam Emlis and Keane Schaefer-Baker are listed as starters after they both missed time during practice this week. Nelson Lacombo is also back, starting at halfback. Returner James Letcher Jr. and defensive tackle Ollie Saad have both been added to the six-game injured list. The Riders take on the Ottawa Redblacks on Friday. Kickoff for the game is set for 5:30. The Green Zone pregame show begins at 3:30. The Great Eight is back in Washington. Alexander Ovechkin has signed a one-year deal to return to the Capitals for the upcoming season. His 929 goals is the most all-time. And the Montreal Canadiens have locked up their goaltender for three more seasons. Montreal has signed Jakub Dobish to a three-year extension. Dobish posted a 29-10-4 record last year. The FIFA World Cup continues today as Spain beat Austria earlier today. Also happening is that Portugal faces Croatia and Switzerland meets Algeria. That's your Green Zone Sports. I'm Britton Gray.
0: When we come back, Jeff Merrick from the Sheet Podcast will join us. 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
8: CKOM news time is 4 o'clock. I'm David Curtin. The possibility of more impact weather. Had enough yet? In eastern Saskatchewan, they sure have. States of emergency because of flooding in 13 communities, including Kamsack and Kenora.
9: Never seen wakes in town before.
8: And thanks to the rain, the South Saskatchewan is going to be raging again. Right now in Saskatoon, mostly cloudy and 21 degrees. But first, you should know, a yellow level severe thunderstorm watch has been issued for west central Saskatchewan, starting at the Alberta border, then through Saskatoon, and then down through Regina, Moose Jaw, and Assiniboia to the U.S. border. It's a watch, not a warning. It means conditions are favorable for the development of storms that could be capable of producing strong wind gusts, large hail, heavy rain. We're going to take you to the devastated flood-impacted towns of Kenora and Kamsack in a moment. But first, another warning that the South Saskatchewan is going to be moving fast again. For the second time in a matter of weeks, they have opened the Gardner Dam spillway on Lake Diefenbaker. The Water Security Agency says the recent rainfall in Alberta is once again sending a surge of water into the lake. The spillway is expected to be open until July 25th, so it says probably a good idea to stay away from the river. 11 inches. That's how much rain a few areas in Saskatchewan have gotten over the last week alone. That's according to the Water Security Agency. Tyler Harrison says 9 people from the Cody First Nation north of Kamsack have been evacuated from their homes.
10: That's kind of the elderly, children under 5, medical needs and stuff like that. So they're kind of your first priority to get out of a community.
8: 13 states of emergency are in effect around the province, including Kamsack and Kenora. Crews in Kenora have been working around the clock to help let that town's water sewer system catch up to the rainwater.
9: Never seen wakes in town before.
2: Videos show water sloshing up against homes and draining several feet deep in basements in Kenora.
11: It's terrible. It's awful.
2: Brandy Zavislak with the town says the number of damaged properties is growing by the day, now at 75.
11: Since Sunday night, my phone has been ringing off the hook.
2: She says with more rain in the forecast, people are feeling defeated. In Regina, Jillian Massey, 650 CKOM.
8: The rain's been so bad, the city of Humboldt says it has been forced to dump untreated sewage upstream from Humboldt Lake. Because of the heavy rainfall, it has pushed the wastewater system past capacity. The storms and the water, they have not stopped at the Manitoba border. The mayor of a town in western Manitoba is calling for military support after rapid rainfall cut off all road access. Mayor Lance Jacobson says some people had to flee their homes in Swan River.
12: And can't get to their home to see if their cat is in the house or what has happened inside their home. I can't imagine that feeling. It tears you apart.
8: He says the floodwaters look to be more than 6 feet in some areas. A 23-year-old man from the White Bear First Nation is dead after what looks to be a vehicle pedestrian hit and run. RCMP found the man's body Tuesday night along Highway 9 southeast of Regina. They're hoping someone might have caught something on a dash cam. A big deal signing today and a big deal announcement tonight. British Columbia and Ottawa signed an agreement today. BC Premier David Eby.
13: We have secured a commitment to keep the Northern Tanker Ban firmly in place.
8: That doesn't mean there won't be a pipeline through BC. It would just have to take a southern route. BC would now be compensated for environmental risks if Ottawa does impose an oil pipeline on the province. In fact, Alberta Premier Danielle Smith and Prime Minister Mark Carney will hold a joint news conference tonight at 6 o'clock. Watch for them to talk about Alberta's proposed West Coast pipeline. You know that couple that climbed the Empire State Building yesterday? Well, they face a bunch of charges. Reckless endangerment, burglary, criminal mischief. The couple's attorney, Jason Kritsky.
14: They did not hurt anyone, okay? They were not violent characters whatsoever. And in fact, I mean, if you look at their message, it was a message of love.
8: It apparently started off as a protest, but then it turned into what looked like a marriage proposal, 1,454 feet above the ground. You can help out with relief efforts in Venezuela today just by buying some churros. In Lawson Heights Mall, Churros is holding a fundraiser all day as Venezuela continues to dig out from the two massive earthquakes that hit last week. Employee, Andrea Godoy is from Venezuela.
15: I feel like that is the hardest part, to come and work and smile to everybody when you are heartbroken. But yeah, I just started to cry in a quiet moment that I had.
8: This fundraiser is providing her with some relief, though, because she's now able to help. It goes on until 8 o'clock tonight. The latest local news is as close as your phone. 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
8: 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The TSX was up 110 points at 34,967. The Dow gained 595 points at 52,900. The Looney climbed to 15 one-hundredths of a cent to 70.52 cents U.S. Oil up 11 cents at 68.69 U.S. a barrel. CKOM weather. As I said, Saskatoon and West Central Saskatchewan under a yellow severe thunderstorm watch, meaning conditions are favorable for heavy rain, hail, and strong winds. So we start off the evening with a 60% chance of showers, risk of a thunderstorm, some local smoke too. It clears up before morning with an overnight low of 15. Sunny tomorrow morning, cloudy with a 60% chance of rain in the afternoon. A high 26, sunny and 27 on Saturday. Right now in Saskatoon, it's mostly cloudy. An east wind gusting to 30 a barrel. CKOM weather. As I said, Saskatoon and West Central Saskatchewan under a yellow severe thunderstorm watch, meaning conditions are favorable for heavy rain, hail, and strong winds. So we start off the evening with a 60% chance of showers, risk of a thunderstorm, some local smoke too. It clears up before morning with an overnight low of 15. Sunny tomorrow morning, cloudy with a 60% chance of rain in the afternoon. A high 26. Sunny and 27 on Saturday. Right now in Saskatoon, it's mostly cloudy. An east wind gusting to 31. Our temperature,

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0: Welcome back to the Green Zone. The great Bonnie Tyler holding out for a hero. And that's why we've got this next guy on the line, the great Jeff Merrick, one of my heroes.
1: Cool. You read that just as I wrote it, Drew. That's impressive. How are you, pal?
0: I appreciate it, pal. Yeah, I'm very good. How are you doing?
1: It's great to hear you on the Green Zone, man. This is very cool. Yeah, I'm loving this.
0: They were scraping the bottom of the barrel. It seems like a lot of people are on vacation, and they caught me at a weak moment, thinking that I had something to say.
1: I was going to say, like, you're not cheap, man. Like, station's doing great. This is awesome. This is good.
0: Yeah, just put the down payment now on that Ferrari, and I'm going to be okay. So we're good.
1: Just pull some money off the tree. How you been, pal? What's a good? What did you think of yesterday?
0: I was surprised, Jeff. I was surprised that there was so much because I was looking at who was available and as far as stars, as far as guys that you thought were going to bring in the big dollar, there weren't much. But boy, oh boy, did the GMs ever get busy.
1: See, here's the weird thing about it, though. It's the collision of a lot of different things. One, a more lubricated salary cap. There's more money for everyone to spend. Two, a pretty weak free agent class. And C, a U.S. national team where they all want to just chase wins and don't want to stay where they are if they're not winning. So, like, there's a number of things that are just sort of all colliding all at the same time. And to say nothing of the fact that as hockey for decades upon decades has tried to run away from sports soap operas,
0: yeah,
1: the NHL just went headstrong into Dallas with Jason Robertson and Columbus with Zach Werenski and Detroit with Dylan Larkin. And I don't know, Drew, like, all of it's great for business.
0: It's fantastic for business. But here, the other thing, too, you bring up the U.S. national team thing. And how much do you put into as far as the vibe that was out there after the Four Nations that the U.S. guys were going, hey, we need to get together and do this all the time?
1: Like as far as internationally?
0: No, or just try to be on the same.
1: I'll get on the U.S. powerhouse team.
0: Exactly. Yeah.
1: I think there was part of it. Like, you know, one day I hope someone subpoenas the U.S. team group chat. We could all have a look at everybody was talking to one another. Like the way that I look at it is, I mean, it's twofold. Like, I hate to see. You know, I hate to see a team like the Winnipeg Jets lose someone like Connor Hellebuyck. Like, that's not good. Like, none of that's good for business. I hate to see the Ottawa Senators lose someone like Brady Tkachuk. None of that's great. I think that, I'll tell you what, Drew, I think the bigger story here has been clouded by this U.S. national team, and that is, I really don't think that it's good for business in the NHL that the Stanley Cup has not been won by a Canadian team since 93. I know we sort of look at it and the Americans will sideways snicker at it. Canada's still the golden goose. And I really don't think that it's good for the golden goose here, the fact that a Canadian team hasn't won it since Montreal in 93. Like, look at it. Gary Bettman might go through his entire tenure as the commissioner of the NHL and only hand out the cup in Canada once in 93,
0: wow,
1: which is his first year as commissioner.
0: Never
1: like, let that sink in for a second. Like, that might be the only time he hands one out to a Canadian team. Like, Canadian teams have made the final, of course. Like, pretty much all the Canadian teams have been there, save, you know, Toronto and the Winnipeg Jets. But I don't think that's good for hockey. I really don't. And it's almost like, you know, Canada's kind of taken for granted. Oh, that's the ATM up north. Don't worry, they'll be fine. They'll just keep spitting out money and filling rinks. At a certain point, everyone says, okay, I'm out.
0: Yeah.
1: I just wonder what the appetite is for Canada. I think that's an even bigger story that right now is very much in the background here. But I'll tell you the one thing. Like, let me try to put a silver lining to all of it. It sucks to see.

0: what we're seeing right now. But at the same time, you know what it's great for? International hockey.
1: Oh, fantastic.
0: It just throws another log on the rivalry between Canada and the United States. Like, as much as it, you know, it's awful for Sens fans to see their captain leave, etc., all it does is throw another log on. And finally, we have a robust international schedule, too. So this can only be good for the future of the great, you know, international rivalry that is Canada and the United States.
1: The one thing I do say to everybody that talks about, well, they haven't won a cup, you can't win without Canadians. We know that, right?
0: 100%.
1: We produce the majority of professional hockey players. But I think you bring up a great point, is the time, when will people just take their chips and go home from a Canadian point of view of continuing to go to the rink? Like, I look at Vancouver right now, and they're going to be in a rebuild. Calgary, yep. I don't quite know what they're doing. Winnipeg, I don't mm-hmm. quite know what they're doing. Montreal's yep. the one team on the rise. Ottawa's...
0: Yep. Big time.
1: Ottawa hangs in the balance, and with the Edmonton Oilers, they go as Connor goes.
0: There's a doomsday clock on Edmonton.
1: Right. Good point.
0: That's the thing. Like, there's a doomsday clock on the Edmonton Oilers, and everything right now is in service of that doomsday clock. And if they don't win a Stanley Cup or two Stanley Cups here in Connor's last 2 years of his contract, well, guess what?
1: He's going to look so good in teal.
0: There's that. Okay, let's get it. Is it going to be teal? Is it going to be black and silver?
1: No.
0: Is it going to be the red pants of the Rangers? Take your pick here.
1: They don't have a kid named Macklin Celebrini.
0: Oh, listen. I mean, you want to talk about a Pied Piper? I mean, you want to talk about someone that's a magnet now for other players? I mean, that's the player that organizations dream about, both on and off the ice.
1: Yeah,
0: too. I mean, Drew, you're closer to it than I am. But you know, I've said this about Vancouver by drafting Caleb Malhotra.
1: Yeah.
0: And you've seen players like this before. There are guys, like, they're great hockey players, and they're wonderful to have, but you're not necessarily proud to have them on your team, you know what I mean?
1: Yeah.
0: Just because, like, what's the old saying? Great men are seldom good men. But then there are some, like, great players that are also good men
1: yes.
0: at the same time. And I look at Caleb Malhotra, just drafted by the Vancouver Canucks, and I look at Macklin Celebrini, and all I can think to myself is, to a person in that San Jose Sharks organization, much like Sidney Crosby and the Pittsburgh Penguins, there's like a pride that you have that this guy pulls your sweater over his head every single night. How do you put a price tag on that?
1: Yeah.
0: That's like that intangible thing phrase we refer to as pride of ownership, right? Like that's what you have with a guy like Macklin Celebrini, and he draws players there.
1: Yeah.
0: You know this better
1: so
0: than I do.
1: He's such a terrific young man. The whole family is—it's ridiculous. You think they're too good to be true, but they're not. Now he does things.
0: You know what they're talking about. Sorry to cut. Quickly here before I forget. You know what they're talking about with the Marcus Pedersen trade in Vancouver now?
1: What?
0: So the first round draft pick is 2030. Who's up for the draft in 2030?
1: His brother. Breaking record. Hey. Had like 150 points in 49 games or something like that in the under 15 league. I know, it's ridiculous. Hey, one of the teams that surprised me yesterday. They've actually surprised me since started the offseason with their new general manager, then their new coach, and now the moves that they made. Toronto, I thought, did pretty well yesterday. Am I wrong or right?
0: I don't think we know.
1: Yeah, well, yeah.
0: Okay,
1: good
0: so
1: point.
0: Here's where I'm at with Toronto. They made a lot of moves, and it's impressive, right? I mean, Bobrovsky's the big one. They didn't draft Gavin McKenna. The lottery balls drafted Gavin McKenna.
1: Yeah.
0: For the Toronto Maple Leafs, Darren Radish, Roslovic, and Bluger, and Brandon Duhame, and Zach McEwen comes in for some muscle against the Florida Panthers. I really like the Nick Paul deal.
1: So do I.
0: Colton Sissons. On a side note, I wonder what this means for the health of Max Domi. We know that things have been a little bit dicey with him. But here's my question about the Toronto Maple Leafs specifically. I'm going to really sort of split a fine hair here, I think. There's a difference between movement and motion. Okay, like you can wave your arms in the air and wave your jump up and down, and that's motion. But is it movement? And I don't think we know what this is yet. Is it movement? Have they moved this along? Has it taken a step? Or is it just motion? Hey, look over here, we're doing a bunch of stuff. And I don't think we're going to know till about, what do you figure, Drew, 25 games?
1: Well, yeah.
0: And I'll tell you, I'll tell you what, I know the schedule maker, for the obvious reasons, likes to heavy up on Canadian teams playing early in the season. U.S. teams don't want to compete against, you know, the powerhouse sports that are going. At that point, we understand it. Makes sense. But what this team could use with, you know, 1, 2, 3, 4, 5, 6, 7, 8, 9 new faces in the lineup, they could use a really good road trip to start the season where they're all together all the time, as opposed to 23 guys and 23 Ubers at the end of every practice and every game. we'll see what the schedule maker does here. But whenever I see this, I always say to myself, I hope the schedule has a long road trip early.
1: Exactly.
0: These guys are going to need to get to know one another.
1: Nothing better than that. Buddy, I'm out of time. It is great talking to you again. Last time we had a conversation was in Washington. And then, well, it's the last thing, so let's talk about that guy.
0: Yeah.
1: He's back. He's going to come back for one more season. You watched a lot of Washington Capitals last year. I know that there's times when you watch Ovi and go, is he going to take a stride? But overall, when we look at Alexander Ovechkin, absolute, I think he's a terrific human being. I love the way that he plays when he's engaged. It's great for hockey to have him back.
0: Yeah, it's great for Washington, certainly. It's great for the NHL to have the star here. My question in all of it is, because look, like, they've gone out there and Alex Tuch and Jordan Kyrou and, you know, yesterday Boone Jenner, and, you know, like, they brought in, like, they filled out the roster, to say nothing, you know, Ryan Leonard's going to have more of a prominent position. Both the Protoss brothers are going to have more of a prominent position here. I'm really curious, Drew, how much of the conversation with Alex Ovechkin revolved around how many minutes is he going to play and how is he used both five on five. And on the power play, because they've run the same style of power play since Adam Oates was the coach there, right? So I wonder if how much of the conversation went, and I would have loved to have been in the room to hear the conversation that revolved around PP1, or can we show you something in a PP2, Alex Ovechkin?
1: How about this?
0: I would love to be in the room. Love to be in the room to hear that one, pal.
1: Thank you, Mr. Merrick. You're a good man.
0: You're good. Thanks, pal. Always good catching up with you, my friend.
1: You bet. The great Jeff Merrick, and that's why this last 15 minutes you just heard me say he's the great Jeff Merrick. Absolutely love him. When we come back, we got a little bit of time before we talk to the great Britton Gray on the Green Zone, 650 CKOM, 980 CJME.
2: We're at the rink, we're watching the action, and we're ready to break down the big sports stories you're talking about. The Green Zone with Jamie Nye, 650 CKOM.
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0: Well done, Dave. 1-877-332-8255 is the phone number. Great to have you with us. We've been talking all day about Alexander Ovechkin coming back. Just a great interview with Jeff Merrick. He's absolutely the best. And where you rank Alexander Ovechkin, if you are a guy that believes that goal scoring is the hardest thing to do in the league, and he does it more than anybody else, you're going to have to put him up high. And I would put him up high. Now, many of you, very upset about that. When you look at, and I understand, like, I know that people hang on, especially in Saskatchewan, we hang on to our legends, right? We hang on to those. We hang on to Gordy. We hang on to Bobby, you know, Wayne. Wayne's still Wayne. But I would even have people having a tough time to admit that Sid is the best player of all time. Sid, amazing. When you watch that guy, and I watched a lot of Pittsburgh Penguin games. I watched a lot of Sid. But I've had this argument before. It's nearly impossible to compare players from every era and really come up with a logical, this guy was the best because reasons. Because emotion plays into it, nostalgia plays into it, the way the game is now versus when the game is was the game then, the athletes now versus then. It skews everything. But at the same time, we always do it because it's fun radio. So when we come back, I do believe the Great Britain Great is going to join us. We're going to talk a little bit about the Saskatchewan Rough Riders because there's some good news on the horizon. But before we go anywhere, let's go to the 1 minute drill.
1: Riders have released their depth chart, and there's some good news on the injury front. Both Sam Emlis and Keane Schaefer-Baker are listed as starters after they both missed time during practice this week. Nelson Lacombo is also back, starting at halfback. Returner James Letcher Jr. and defensive tackle Ollie Saad have both been added to the six-game injured list. The Riders take on the Ottawa Redblacks on Friday. Kickoff for the game is set for 5:30. The Green Zone pregame show begins at 3:30. The Great Eight is back in Washington. Alexander Ovechkin has signed a one-year deal to return to the Capitals for the upcoming season. His 929 goals is the most all-time. And the Montreal Canadiens have locked up their goaltender for three more seasons. Montreal has signed Jakub Dobish to a three-year extension. Dobish posted a 29-10-4 record last year. The FIFA World Cup continues today as Spain beat Austria earlier today. Also happening is that Portugal faces Croatia and Switzerland meets Algeria. That's your Green Zone Sports. I'm Britton Gray.
0: Smart move by the Canadians. Only 3 years for Dobish. So don't want to give a guy a huge contract. Did a good playoff, but making sure you're keeping everything in perspective. Well-run organization right now, that Montreal Canadiens. We'll be back on the Green Zone, 650 CKOM, 980 CJME.
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5: 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I'm David Curtin. A yellow level severe thunderstorm watch is out for areas of west central, central, and southern Saskatchewan. Starting at the Alberta border, then east to Saskatoon, and down through Regina and Moose Jaw to the U.S. border. It's a watch, meaning conditions are favorable for nasty weather. All the rain that has fallen in Alberta means the South Saskatchewan's going to be raging again. The Water Security Agency has reopened the spill gates at Gardner Dam for a second time this season. The gates stay open until July 25th, so expect fast-moving and quickly rising waters raging through Saskatoon. As much as 11 inches of rain has fallen on some areas of the province over the last week alone. East central Saskatchewan's been hit the worst. 11 new emergencies have been declared over the past few days, 13 in total now. 9 people, considered highest priority, have been evacuated from the Côté First Nation. The rain has fallen so hard in Humboldt that it's pushed the wastewater system past its capacity. As a result, it's being forced to dump untreated sewage upstream from Humboldt Lake. In an email to residents, the city says it has exhausted every alternative before making that decision. Both Kenora and Kamsack have declared local states of emergency as floodwaters pour into basements and overpower the sewer systems. Crews are working day and night to try to keep up with the amount of rain that has come down. Homeowners, meantime, are dealing with all that water in their homes.
6: They're feeling very overwhelmed and they're frustrated, right?
5: In western Manitoba, the town of Swan River has been completely cut off. All roads leading in and out are underwater. Some people have had to flee their homes. They're asking for military help. British Columbia and the federal government have unveiled a multi-billion dollar agreement that eliminates the possibility of an oil pipeline on BC's northern coast, but sees the possibility of a pipeline in a more southerly route. Meantime, Alberta's premier and Canada's prime minister talk to reporters at 6 tonight about the West Coast pipeline. Former Olympian canoe racer David Hearn says he noticed the new sealant in Washington's reflecting pool peeling. He told the Associated Press a few weeks ago he reached in to examine some of it. Today, he was indicted on a felony charge in what President Donald Trump is calling vandalism of the reflecting pool. Trump has said there have been multiple arrests following the $14 million effort to have the pool reflect the color blue, not the LJ green it is today. Bull rider Grady Young says he is keeping the same relaxed approach heading into his second Calgary Stampede. Young, from Leader, Saskatchewan, broke out last year with a 91-point debut ride and reached the four-man final before finishing as runner-up. Now he's 20, and he enters this year's Stampede on top of the Canadian bull riding standings. The 10-day rodeo begins tomorrow. CKOM weather. Saskatoon and west central Saskatchewan under that yellow severe thunderstorm watch, meaning conditions are favorable for heavy rain, hail, and strong winds. So we start off the evening with a 60% chance of showers, a risk of a thunderstorm, some local smoke too. It clears up before morning, an overnight low of 15 degrees. Tomorrow, sunshine in the morning, clouds in the afternoon, 60% chance of rain, a high 26, sunny and 27 on Saturday. Right now in Saskatoon, it's cloudy, an east wind gusting to 31 and 19 degrees. CKOM News Time is 4:34. I'm David Curtin, 650 CKOM.
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0: You are tuned into the Green Zone on 650 CKOM and 980 CJME. Jamie is away. I'm here temping this week. But every day this week, thank goodness, we've had the great Britton Gray holding things together on the Green Zone. And we'll be running the show tomorrow at 3:30 with Daryl Davis and Belton Johnson for the Green Zone game day as the Riders take on the Red Blacks in Ottawa tomorrow. And Britton is on with us. Hello, Britton.
1: Good day, Drew.
0: How are you today?
1: Not too bad. Weather's been all right over here today. A lot of rain we've been dealing with.
0: Oh, my gosh.
1: Hey? It's everywhere, apparently.
0: Everywhere, yeah. I said that starting things off, you know, looking outside at on July 2nd, it's an absolutely September-ish day again.
1: And, you know, we have to give credit to Jamie Nye, Drew. He is on vacation, but he still sent in a CFL Power Rankings video from Mexico for us on social media there.
0: Guy needs to learn how to relax, man. who is his power ranking this week? What is it? Did you see it?
1: Yes, go off memory here. I think Hamilton's number one. The Riders, they dropped to four because they just, you know, they've looked a little bad at times, little miscues. You can't really have them above, like Montreal is above them right now. The Elks are above them right now. Bottom of the tiers, you got the Ottawa Red Blacks because not a whole lot of positivity going on there. But, hey, they did look better against Montreal Alouettes, so have to give them credit for that. But, yeah. The Riders kind of in middle of the pack right now.
0: Where are they when it comes up to the Ottawa Red Blacks? What has gone on there? Is it this new coach rebuilds and this is just the restarting? What seems to be again and again and again?
1: Exactly. It just feels like a restart there. You're bringing a brand new head coach in Ryan Dinwiddie. He brings in his guys. They signed a bunch of former Riders over there. That's one of the storylines going into this one. Just a lot of new faces there. It takes time to gel. Part of it, too, is also the quarterback play. Jake Maier has had his critics. He has not really gone out there and performed when given the starting role as the franchise guy. He's been given it again. Hasn't been great, but it looked way better the second half against the Montreal Alouettes. Can they keep that rolling? Can he kind of start to prove guys wrong? That's really the thing in Ottawa right now is what can Jake Maier do? Because if he can't start proving people wrong, well, they just signed McLeod Bethel Thompson. I don't think Ryan Dinwiddie would hesitate at all to go to that quarterback with all the history they have there.
0: McLeod Bethel Thompson, you've got to hand it to the man, right? I mean, he's still around, and he's just one of those guys that just keeps playing and keeps playing. He's there all the time. He must be a great team guy for teams to continue to pick him up. But I give a guy like that a ton of credit.
1: I mean, absolutely. But he's not even that old. I mean, Trevor Harris is 40 and still slinging it with the best of them. McLeod's only 37. Only 37 when you look at the way these quarterbacks are firing right now. In the CFL, it's interesting. The NFL, it's all about the young guys. Running around, all these guys. Meanwhile, you have 35 to 40-year-old quarterbacks slinging the ball and playing some of their best football of their careers right now.
0: Boy, I remember a few years back when Trevor Harris was selected by the Saskatchewan Roughriders to take the helm and be the QB, there was not a lot of love out there for Trevor Harris. But I do remember a couple of guys that were always on the Green Zone, you and Jamie. You guys spoke highly of him. You thought he was going to be the guy. Is this a type of guy who, when you look at him, first of all, the football IQ has got to be immense, number one. You get a chance to talk to him. When you get to talk football with him, what strikes you?
1: Exactly that. Just the smarts. He's kind of seen everything, right? He's one of those guys who finally has all the answers to what defenses are trying to do. And yes, you mentioned there were critics of Trevor Harris coming in, but I think a lot of people viewed him as the guy in Edmonton with Jason Moss. They're throwing around Gatorade containers. They couldn't quite lead it. You had questions about his leadership, but he comes here. You start talking to him. This guy's a great leader. Don't know where those kind of all came from. This guy takes the team and puts it on his back. And Daryl Davis, he's admitted, he wasn't sure what to think of Trevor Harris.
0: Did not like him.
1: did not like him, but now he absolutely enjoys talking to him because he's so smart with football, and it just you really get to know him. You see what he's about. You see it's all about the leadership. He's going to go down as one of the top quarterbacks in CFL history. His name is going to be all over the CFL record books, and he keeps telling us stats are for losers. As long as I'm being a good teammate, that's all I care about.
0: It's interesting with leadership, though. We see it a lot in hockey, and I am, as you and I have talked about, the fact of the perception from our point of view versus perception or realistically in the room, two different things, right? How we view somebody versus how the teammate views them, very different. And especially when it comes to leadership, especially when it comes to captains. In the NHL, oh my goodness, they just want to make everything out about the captain. But for me, a leader's got to be who he is. You're a job of a leader. You got to set an example for the rest of the team. Ideally, they're very, very competitive. But some are vocal guys. Some are out there gregarious, big personalities. Some aren't. One's not necessarily better than the other. But if you set that example, day in, day out, in the room, on the field, everywhere, then you're the guy who will lead and drag the guys into the fight, and they will follow. And when I watch and see what Trevor Harris has done for Saskatchewan, I think that's the type of guy he is.
1: Absolutely. And you know what else that reminds me of when you were describing that? Corey Mace, he's the exact same guy. Jeremy O'Day has said it. He's the guy he interviewed. He hasn't changed. He's the same guy. He approaches the players a certain way and says, this is your locker room. He makes sure the players are in charge of that locker room. They keep each other accountable, not him. And you're seeing it pay dividends with the foundation that has been laid here, that people can come in no matter where they're from, no matter how much experience they have, can come in and be players in this system because Corey Mace allows them to be themselves. And it's funny, when I asked him this week about what he needs to see from his team in order to bounce back, he said he just wants to see the guys having more fun out there. He said that he didn't like how there wasn't as much enthusiasm. He called it jazz hands at the time, but not as much enthusiasm as he thought he would see out there. He wants to see these guys go out there, have some fun, and maybe that means the quieter guy maybe needs to speak up a little bit more and celebrate in each other as they go along this season.
0: The thing about having fun, and every time somebody talks to me about you got to have fun when you come to the rink, you got to have fun when you come to the field, I always think about Igor Larionov, who played for the Sharks in 93-94 and a year past that. And Kevin Constantine, who was our head coach at the time, he'd send us in every once in a while, assistant coaches, just for a different voice, because sometimes you think the players would get sick of hearing you. So we're playing Winnipeg, and it's 2-1 after the first period. We're winning. We're not playing particularly great, but we're winning. And Kevin doesn't want to go talk to me, so he sends me in there. Now, I'm 30 years old at the time, and I'm the player's coach, right? I'm the guy who's having fun with the guys and shuffling pucks and everything else. I'm not high up in the rankings when it comes to coaching on our totem pole. And I said, what do you want me to talk to him about? He goes, work. Talk to him about working. You got to work in the corners. You got to work here. You got to work there. And so I said, yeah, okay. Cause that's, you know, work ethic is a favorite of any coach anywhere. Although if you ask them to describe it, they wouldn't be able to specifically tell you what it is. But so I said, okay. So I go in and I start my speech. I'm going to be Toe Blake here. And I'm going in and I'm talking to the guys. You got to be working in the corners, guys. You got to be working away from the puck. You got to be working back through the neutral zone. You got to be working, you know, on your back checks and in getting into the net and blah, blah, blah. And I keep saying work, work, work. And Igor goes through, right in the middle. Right, yeah. And he goes, you don't work hockey. You play hockey. Everybody laughs. I start laughing. I went off for sakes, Igor. All right. Well, go out and play hockey then. Then I walked away. But you have to have that fun for these guys. These guys, this is a game. Yes, it's a business. Yes, it's pro sports, but it's a kid's game that they get paid to play.
1: Absolutely. And yeah, Corey, that's what Corey Mace wants to see. Some of those guys stepping up and maybe being more of a vocal leader, just celebrating each other's accomplishments out there. I think that Corey Mace believes that's what leads to success. That's what leads to having a good team and a good locker room out there. And boy, this team's lucky this week with the fact that they're getting Keane Schaefer-Baker and Sam Emlis out there, both guys who bring some energy and bring that little bit of extra something to the locker room and to the game.
0: So, good news, as a matter of fact, as you mentioned. So there's some good news coming up for the Riders that a couple of key players are back.
1: Yeah, as mentioned, Keane Schaefer-Baker, Sam Emlis, two big ones. We weren't sure if they were going to be able to play this week. They didn't practice on day one and limited throughout most of it, but they're ready to go. They get back Dale Duncan Busby, who missed last game. He's a very solid receiver for this team. And Nelson Lacombo also comes back. There's been a lot of concerns around that halfback spot with Roland Milligan out because Juju Hughes gets hurt. Edward comes in. They just lose that game. Nelson Lacombo, Corey Mace said it. They have him at safety. They think he's a darn good defensive back as well, and they're kind of missing out on his coverage abilities there. So they bring him in. Jackson Ford continues to start at safety. So when I saw this depth chart, I thought this looked way better and had way better news than I would have expected coming into this game.
0: Well, buddy, as I mentioned, you are taking charge tomorrow on the Green Zone game day festivities with Belton and Daryl. Appreciate you joining us today again. Thanks for all the help this week.
1: Can't wait. And I can't wait the fact that we don't have to share Belton's cooking with Jamie this week. A little bit extra for all of us.
0: All right. Let us know how it was. It's probably going to be great knowing Belton.
1: Absolutely.
0: That is the great Britton Gray, and we'll be back on the Green Zone, 650 CKYM, 980 CJME.
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0: had the biggest crush on Pat Benatar growing up. Love Pat Benatar. My wife, if we ever see Pat Benatar video on TV, will always say, oh, there's your girlfriend. There's your girlfriend. Love Pat Benatar. She was married to her guitarist. Can't remember his name. 1-877-332-8255 is the phone number. Interesting things going on in the National Basketball Association as well. One of the interesting things going on is LeBron James is out at the LA Lakers. Anthony Davis, the rumor is Anthony Davis and LeBron are teaming up in San Francisco with Golden State Warriors and Draymond Green. They get a new contract settled, and Steph Curry. So one more year of let's see if we can get after it. Now, something has happened since then as well when we're not looking at player movement, but the situation with the Los Angeles Lakers. Stephen A. Smith, who is the biggest sports pundit on ESPN and pretty much in America. Very, very direct man. Very, very controversial sometimes when he says things. He has taken some heat for his reaction to the Lakers' new core of Luka Doncic, Austin Reeves, and Walker Kessler. Arguing that the team couldn't compete for a championship with an all-white group of star players, calling the lineup White Dude Central. The comments, of course, drew criticism from all corners of the sports media. So as soon as you could, and Stephen A. Smith is no dummy. This guy is not a dumb man. This guy knows exactly what he's doing. But many are attacking him now with his talk about being racist with that kind of comment. Is it racist? I'm not sure. But he has been called out by some other, and it was Sebastian Aco from the Speakeasy podcast who said his take was racist and accusing the First Take host of feeding into some same sorts of stereotypes that held black quarterbacks back in the NFL through much of the league's history, as a matter of fact. But Stephen A. Smith shot back and said that he calls it like he sees it. Calls balls and strikes, as he said. Even the umpires don't call balls and strikes anymore. And he said that every truth ain't meant to be told. Well, one truth is ain't isn't a word. Particularly certain times. And he said he's sensitive to that, but the Lakers recently agreed to a deal for Luka. You turn around and sign Austin Reeves. Not only that, you go out and you get Walker Kessler. In the meantime, LeBron walks out of the building. I'm just saying, hey, these Lakers, they ain't going to cut it. So, very interesting. And it's one thing that does happen in sports over and over and over again, especially in the USA, is the racism card. I don't say card. It's because it seems to be demeaning. Racism gets tossed out a lot, without a doubt, in many sports. But, again, Stephen A. Smith isn't dumb. Stephen A. Smith is quite smart. But what he says, he knows he's going to get clicks. He knows that people are going to tune in. He knows that the more controversy there is in a comment, the more clicks there are when it comes to him saying things. Let's go to the 1 minute drill.
1: Riders have released their depth chart, and there's some good news on the injury front. Both Sam Emlis and Keen Schaefer-Baker are listed as starters after they both missed time during practice this week. Nelson Lacombo is also back, starting at halfback. Returner James Letcher Jr. and defensive tackle Ollie Saad have both been added to the 6-game injured list. The Riders take on the Ottawa Redblacks on Friday. Kickoff for the game is set for 5:30. The Green Zone pregame show begins at 3:30. The Grade 8 is back in Washington. Alexander Ovechkin has signed a 1-year deal to return to the Capitals for the upcoming season. His 929 goals is the most all-time. And the Montreal Canadiens have locked up their goaltender for 3 more seasons. Montreal has signed Jakub Dobish to a 3-year extension. Dobish posted a 29-10-4 record last year. The FIFA World Cup continues today as Spain beat Austria earlier today. Also happening is that Portugal faces Croatia and Switzerland meets Algeria. That's your Green Zone Sports. I'm Britton Gray.
0: One of the big stories of the day, Darnell Nurse gets traded from the Edmonton Oilers to the San Jose Sharks. Welcome to San Jose, Darnell. I'll be there for you, buddy. I got your back. And he will join us after the news on the Green Zone, 650 CKOM, 980 CJME.
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6: 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I'm David Curtin. More impact weather. Had enough yet? Now, more than enough in eastern Saskatchewan. 13 states of emergency have been declared thanks to flooding.
7: Never seen wakes in town before.
6: And thanks to rain, the South Saskatchewan is going to be raging again. Right now in Saskatoon, mostly cloudy and 19 degrees. First, you should know there's a yellow level severe thunderstorm watch that has been issued for west central Saskatchewan, starting at the Alberta border, east through Saskatoon, and then down south through Regina, Moose Jaw, and Assiniboia to the U.S. border. It's a watch, not a warning. It means conditions are favorable for the development of storms that may be capable of producing strong wind gusts, large hail, and heavy rain. Now we're seeing reports, and this is breaking news on social media, of a possible tornado in the Kindersley area. That area is under a tornado watch right now, in addition to a severe thunderstorm warning. Environment Canada says that storm is capable of producing damaging wind gusts. Let us know what it's like where you live. Text us at 1-877-332-8255. And we're going to take you to the devastated flood-impacted towns of Kenora and Kamsack in a moment. But first, another warning that the South Saskatchewan is going to be moving fast again. For the second time in a matter of weeks, they have opened the Gardner Dam spillway on Lake Diefenbaker. The Water Security Agency says the recent rainfall in Alberta is once again sending a surge of water into the lake. The spillway is expected to be open until July 25th, so it says probably a good idea to stay away from the river. 11 inches. That's how much rain has fallen in a few areas over the last week, according to the Water Security Agency. Tyler Harrison says 9 people from the Cody First Nation, north of Kamsack, have had to be evacuated from their homes.
8: That's kind of the elderly, children under 5, medical needs and stuff like that. So they're kind of your first priority to get out of a community.
6: 13 states of emergency are in effect around the province, including Kamsack and Kenora. Crews in Kenora have been working around the clock to help let the town's sewer system catch up to the rainwater.
7: Never seen wakes in town before.
9: Videos show water sloshing up against homes and draining several feet deep in basements in Kenora.
10: It's terrible. It's awful.
9: Randy Zavislak with the town says the number of damaged properties is growing by the day, now at 75.
10: Since Sunday night, my phone has been ringing off the hook.
9: She says with more rain in the forecast, people are feeling defeated. In Regina, Jillian Massey, 650 CKOM.
6: So much rain has fallen so fast in the city of Humboldt that it has been forced to dump untreated sewage upstream from Humboldt Lake. That's because that heavy rainfall has pushed the wastewater system past capacity. The storms and the water have not stopped at the Manitoba border either. The mayor of a town in western Manitoba is calling for military support after the rapid rainfall cut off all road access. Mayor Lance Jacobson says people in Swan River have had to flee their homes.
11: And can't get to their home to see if their cat is in the house or what has happened inside their home. I can't imagine that feeling. It tears you apart.
6: He says the floodwaters look to be more than 6 feet in some areas. A big deal signing today and a big deal announcement tonight. Today, British Columbia and Ottawa signed an agreement. BC Premier David Eby.
12: We have secured a commitment to keep the Northern Tanker Ban firmly in place.
6: That doesn't mean there won't be a pipeline through British Columbia. It would just have to take a more southern route. BC would now be compensated for environmental risks if Ottawa imposes an oil pipeline on the province. In fact, Alberta Premier Danielle Smith and Prime Minister Mark Carney are holding a joint news conference starting in about an hour's time. Watch for them to talk about Alberta's proposed West Coast pipeline. Taylor Swift and Travis Kelce have donated $26 million to charities this week ahead of tomorrow's wedding. The couple has not mentioned their wedding, but everybody pretty much knows it's going to be taking place at Madison Square Garden. Nine of the organizations receiving donations are based in New York, from food banks to a nonprofit connecting music teachers with students in need. You can help out with relief efforts in Venezuela today just by buying some churros. In Lawson Heights Mall, Churros is holding a fundraiser all day as Venezuela continues to dig out from two massive earthquakes that hit last week. Employee Andrea Godoy is from Venezuela.
13: I feel like that is the hardest part, to come and work and smile to everybody when you are heartbroken. But yeah, I just started to cry in a quiet moment that I had.
6: This fundraiser, though, is providing her with some relief because she's able to help. It goes until 8 o'clock tonight. The latest local news is as close as your phone. 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
6: CKOM Market Watch. The TSX up 110 points today, 34,967. The Dow gained 595 points at 52,900. The Looney climbed to 15/100ths of a cent to 70.52 cents U.S. Oil up 11 cents, $68.69 U.S. a barrel. CKOM weather. All right, Saskatoon and West Central Saskatchewan under that yellow severe thunderstorm watch. There's a tornado watch in the Kindersley area as well. As a matter of fact, on social media, reports of a tornado there now. So here in Saskatoon, we start off the evening with a 60% chance of showers, a risk of a thunderstorm, some local smoke too. It all clears up before morning with an overnight low of 15. And we start the day out tomorrow sunny, but then it turns cloudy in the afternoon, a 60% chance of rain and a high of 26. Sunny and 27 on Saturday. Right now in Saskatoon, mostly cloudy. An east wind at 22 and 19 degrees. CKOM News Time is 5:07. I'm David Curtin, 650 CKOM.
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6: Local smoke, too. It all clears up before morning with an overnight low of 15. And we start the day out tomorrow sunny, but then it turns cloudy in the afternoon, a 60% chance of rain and a high of 26. Sunny and 27 on Saturday. Right now in Saskatoon, mostly cloudy. An east wind at 22 and 19 degrees. CKOM News Time is 5:07. I'm David Curtin, 650 CKOM.
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0: California love. Trust me, folks. Great place to live. Yeah, I know it's expensive, but man, oh man, you can't beat that state. Yesterday was a tough day when across the National Hockey League, when you know you're going to see guys that were on the team that you work for or that you play with going to be gone. And it was not an easy day for yours truly, for me, when a couple of my guys I absolutely adored, and Vincent Desharnais, Mario Ferraro, they signed with other teams. But the day was saved by our next guest, Darnell Nurse, a guy that I was able to watch his first few years in the National Hockey League with Sportsnet and the Edmonton Oilers. And he is now a San Jose Shark, the big news of the day yesterday. And he joins us on the Green Zone. Hello, Darnell.
1: Hey, Drew. How are you doing?
0: I'm good, buddy. How are you feeling right today after? Is it sunk in yet that you're going to be a San Jose Shark and you're leaving a team that you've spent the last 12 seasons with?
1: Yeah, it's definitely set in today. I think it was over the course of yesterday, but I was prepared for it. You know, it was looking for a new opportunity and really looking forward to the one that's ahead.
0: So yesterday you had a conversation with some of the press with the San Jose Sharks. Not nearly as many people in the press there as there are when you've been facing for the last 12 years. But you mentioned the fact of the cap hit and your play and then the criticism that followed, the blame that followed. And I always thought that you were, and you know, I've always got your back. You know how much you and I, but I always thought that people were watching your game through that lens instead of just watching your game. But you mentioned it yesterday that you thought your game could have been better because that's who you are and nobody's harder on you than you. That's one thing I've learned about you. What aspect of your game do you think needed to be better? But because, man, you guys won a lot of hockey games.
1: Yeah, I think, you know, there's a lot of great moments. There's a lot of moments to look back on and want to do more. And I think you probably ask any of my teammates that were played together through those years, you probably get the same response from a lot of guys. But I know for me, personally, you know, when you get when I'm at my best, I'm jumping and aggressive, and you know, when I'm sitting back on my heels and trying not to make a mistake, you're not yourself, or at least for me, I'm not myself in those regards. So I think that's this new opportunity. That's what I want to bring to the team, is just, you know, aggressive, fast in your face, but also, you know, that's when I have the most fun playing hockey too. So looking forward to bringing that every night.
0: So what was it? Was there a moment in Edmonton where you thought, I just need to change? Was there a turning point where it was just shelf life?
1: Yeah, I think, it was just time. I think it doesn't matter what you're doing, whether it's professional sports or, you know, different job, whether, you know, sometimes you just need a change. And I think, you know, your gut will tell you that. There's a lot of factors that go into it. I think, for me personally, when I was, you know, sitting down reflecting on the year and just, you know, thinking back on some of the situations and just, you know, it wasn't myself. And I think that's when you're not yourself and you're in your head and thinking about, you know, not making a mistake or not wanting to be a problem, whatever the reason may be. You're not going to be your best self. And that's, you know, it can be reflected in your play. It's going to be reflected everywhere, but especially in your play. You know, this career and this game is such a finite amount of time. And I don't want to waste it. You know, I didn't want to take, you know, another year and see if things change, or, you know, I wanted to, you know, spark a change in me and my situation. And I'm really looking forward to this opportunity to really just play.
0: Darnell Nurse, the newest member of the San Jose Sharks, joins us on the Green Zone. I've made no bones about it when I'm on this show as a guest or now, you know, hosting, that your relationship, my relationship, is one of the ones I treasure throughout the National Hockey League. The one thing that is amazing.

0: to me is one, how old I am now. But you're 31 now, and you're a dad and a husband. Did that conversation, was that a conversation you needed to have with your wife and for your family to say, what's best for us?
1: Yeah, I mean, that's a part of it too, right? I think a five-year-old now is a two-year-old and a four-month-old. So, jeez. Oh boy, so I guess my house is bubble wrapped. I think that's part of the equation too. You know, when you have a family, you want everyone to be, I think you want to, as a dad, you want everyone to be proud and,
0: right.
1: and excited. And I think that's, going to this new opportunity and knowing that I could bring a lot to the group. I think they're also going to see, a great side of the game as well.
0: Well, you're going to bring a lot to that group without a doubt. You and Jacob Trouba and now Kesserling as well. You are three big guys. You are three guys, especially you, a guy who can move the puck. And you are tough to play against. That's always been one of your great qualities, that you are hard to play against. So is there, when you talked to Mike Greer, general manager of the Sharks, was there a message, a specific message that he wanted to try to get to you to say, this is what we're expecting from you?
1: No, we haven't even really had that discussion yet. And at some point, we'll sit down with the coaches and, you go through all that and the expectations and, also, for me, like what I can bring in the strengths of my game too. Cause I think, and it's not, just on the ice. There's things I can also add off to. And the same can be said for Jacob, who's been around a long time. Mason Marchman's been around a long time. Kess has been around a little bit. So there's experiences that we're all going to have that are different, but added together, all of a sudden you start to create something special.
0: Darnell Nurse joining us on the Green Zone. So this is an impossible question to answer, but I'll ask it anyway. What have you learned about the game, and what have you learned about yourself in 12 years in the National Hockey League?
1: Oh, the game. In 12 years, the game hasn't changed that much. I would say that there's an element of the game that's probably still the same from the 80s to now. Especially when the playoffs hit. Winning your battles. Outworking your opponent. Like these little. Almost sound like the most cliche things ever, but they're cliche for a reason. The importance of them, whether that's making the right play at the right time, getting the puck out, chipped out, feeling the momentum of a game, saying the right thing at the right time. And there's so many elements to the game. And I think, those little cliche things they just haven't changed. And there's a reason why they're still around. And I think sometimes we try to overthink the game of hockey. We try to overthink what works and what doesn't. You put five guys out on the ice that are winning battles, five guys out there that are making the right plays to get the puck north, shift after shift after shift. You're going to get the right result more nights than not. So, and what have I learned about myself over 12 years?
0: Yeah,
1: I think I love the game of hockey. I think that's when you come into the league, obviously you put pressure on yourself and you want to get into the NHL and, you have, all these ideas of what it takes. And at the end of the year, at the end of the day, I'm 31, I got three kids and I'm still playing mini sticks, enjoying the game. I'm still going to rake, enjoying the game. I genuinely love the game of hockey and watching the game of hockey too. Like it's, and on top of that, I think the gravy on top of it is I got to play in the Canadian market. That was tough, but you also learn how resilient and how strong your mind can be also. So I'm very, very fortunate for all of that.
0: So you go from playing with Connor McDavid to now you get a chance to play with Macklin Celebrini, and we're pretty high on Macklin in San Jose, and I know you watched him and you played with him in the World Championships. By the way, you played great in the World Championships, pal. Your game was on, without a doubt. So you play with Macklin. Do you see similarities in either of them, or in the two of them? Do you see similarities that this is the way that they play the game, they think the game, and your thoughts about going up and playing with this 20-year-old who's a phenom? for us.
1: Yeah, no, it's yeah, they're obviously both special players, different players. You know, the their games are very different, but you know, their details of the game and the way they show up to the rink, the way they take care of themselves, you know, very, very similar in that regard. And I mean, those are, you know, you don't become a special player in the league, you know, by taking shortcuts, you don't stay one, and continue to excel, especially when you take shortcuts. So they, I would say that would be the similarity between the two. You know, they leave no stone unturned, in preparation, and whether that's practice or, you know, in the gym, and it translates to the game.
0: Well, partner, I cannot wait to talk fighting with you when we're in San Jose together. Oh, okay. Well, speaking Absolutely. Of that, Conor McGregor, Max Holloway, your thoughts?
1: Yeah, I mean, I want to be super excited, but I mean, it's a long time off.
0: Exactly, right?
1: It's a long time off.
0: But also, it's too many years off. I agree with you 100%.
1: But you know what? The press conferences and all of that are going to be amazing.
0: Yeah.
1: And that is, that's three quarters of it sometimes. So.
0: Exactly. You're going to look great in teal, partner. I am so happy that you're going to be a San Jose Sharks. Can't wait to see you.
1: Can't wait to see you either. And I'm looking forward to it.
0: Thank you, Darnell. Darnell Nurse, the newest member of the San Jose Sharks, getting traded from the Edmonton Oilers yesterday and going to bring a lot to the team in teal in Northern California. It's getting exciting. You know what? You still got time. We still got room on the bandwagon. The future's teal. We'll be back on the Green Zone, 650 CKOM, 980 CJV.
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4: After a drought of 20 years since Saskatchewan's last new uranium mine, we now have two new ones in just a month. The federal government has greenlighted the Rook One project by NextGen, a $2 billion project on the west side of the province's Athabasca Basin. And it comes just weeks after Ottawa gave the okay for Denison's new Wheeler River development. I'm Paul Martin.
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0: fantastic song. Didn't come out in 1975. That's the name of the band. The 1975. My very smart, wonderful, genius boys introduced me to that band. That was a great talk with Darnell Nurse. I'm a big fan. Darnell and I, when I was in Edmonton on Sportsnet, Darnell is one of my favorite people, is my favorite person on that team. Great guys on that team, but Darnell was the guy I'd walk over and we just talk fighting. We would talk boxing and UFC, and every time Mike Tyson showed a video back then of him training again, we were like, wow. And then the people who were waiting to talk to Darnell about actual hockey would get a little upset at us. Darnell would say the same thing. We're talking. Drew and I are talking fighting. We'll get to your thing in a minute. But I'm a big fan. I'm so happy he's a San Jose Shark. Interesting thing going on, you know, as we talk about with Jeff Merrick, U.S. players going to from Canada to a U.S. team. As we know, Brady Tkachuk was the big news, as he's a Florida Panther now. And the team was happy to oblige as far as, okay, you want out. But interesting story right now out of Ottawa. The Senators announced their cutely named Chuck the Old Jersey. 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Now, good for them. Good for them. I love when teams do stuff like this. I love when teams go, hey, see ya. Thanks for coming. And yeah, he's going to get the video tribute. And yeah, he's going to have a thanks for coming. You know, thanks for everything. But I love the fact that the team's going to have some fun with it. Is that the Chuck the Old Jersey out? I'm not sure who came up with it, but whoever it was, you are an absolute genius. But a couple of guys that decided not to leave their team, another on the NHL front, Kirill Marchenko and Zach Werenski have decided to stay in Columbus, but the rumors were that they wanted out. So some guys are sticking around, some guys are going to stay, and the guy that's left for Florida, his jersey is going to be on sale. There's going to be a lot of donated jerseys. All right, when we come back, we're going to replay Dave Naylor for you. We had a very interesting conversation on the Green Zone. 650 CKOM and 980 CJME.
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2: And now, Prosperity Saskatchewan, presented by the Government of Saskatchewan and Nutrien.
4: There are a couple of measures by which we gauge economic growth. Things like the total value of building permits can show hope for the future and the reality of what is happening. But manufacturing sales is all about the happening portion. Manufacturing sales data is about the actual sales of stuff we built here. So this sector's growth reflects the strength of our industries, spurred by our competitive business environment that is creating strong economic gains. And this is attracting investment and building opportunities, all while protecting Saskatchewan people. And the recent data shows that Saskatchewan's manufacturing sales rose by over 20% from February to March this year. This places Saskatchewan first among the provinces for month-over-month growth. So we were the best in Canada in manufacturing sales growth. And on another front, private capital investment in Saskatchewan increased by 12% last year, ranking first among the provinces. I'm Eric Anderson from CIMSA.
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5: CKOM News Time is 5:30. I'm David Curtin. Breaking news. People are being told to take cover. A red level tornado warning is out right now for a small area in west to central Saskatchewan. A thunderstorm that is possibly producing that tornado is being tracked to southeast of Stranraer, and it's moving towards Fisk and McGee. Environment Canada says this is very dangerous, potentially life-threatening storm with damaging winds hitting up to 110 kilometers an hour. People in the area are being warned to take cover immediately. We are also seeing reports of what appears to be a weaker, thinner tornado trying to touch down near Kindersley around 3:30 this afternoon. Jenny Hagen shared the video on social media.
6: What a pretty little rope it is there.
5: And now we are seeing on social media a tornado appearing to touch down near Oxbow. A severe thunderstorm warning is also out for an area north of Lake Diefenbaker and a large area in the southeast from Craik down through Moose Jaw almost to the American border. And then there's that yellow level severe thunderstorm watch that is out for areas starting at the Alberta border, then east to Saskatoon and down through Regina and Moose Jaw to the U.S. border. All the rain that has fallen in Alberta means the South Saskatchewan is going to be raging again. The Water Security Agency has reopened the spill gates at Gardner Dam for a second time this season. The gates will stay open until July 25th, so expect fast-moving and quickly rising waters raging through Saskatoon. As much as 11 inches of rain has fallen on some areas of the province over the last week alone. East Central Saskatchewan been hurt the worst. 11 new emergencies have been declared over the past few days, 13 in total now. 9 people considered highest priority have been evacuated from the Cody First Nation. The rain has fallen so hard in Humboldt that it's pushed the wastewater system past its capacity. As a result, it's being forced to dump untreated sewage upstream from Humboldt Lake. In an email to residents, the city says it exhausted every alternative before making the decision. In western Manitoba, the town of Swan River has been cut off. All roads leading in and out are underwater. Some people have had to flee their homes. The mayor is asking the military to help. British Columbia and the federal government have unveiled a multi-billion-dollar agreement that eliminates the possibility of an oil pipeline on BC's northern coast, but sees the possibility of one in a more southerly route. Meantime, Alberta's premier and Canada's prime minister talked to reporters in a half hour about the West Coast pipeline. Former Olympian canoe racer David Hearn told the Canadian press that he noticed the new sealant in Washington's reflecting pool peeling, so he says he reached in to examine some of it. Today, he was indicted on a felony charge in what President Donald Trump has called vandalism of the reflecting pool. In fact, Trump has said there have been multiple arrests following the $14 million effort to have the pool reflect the color blue, not the algae green it is today. Bull rider Grady Young says he is keeping the same relaxed approach heading into a second Calgary Stampede. Young is from Leader, Saskatchewan. He broke out last year with a 91-point debut ride and reached the four-man final before finishing as runner-up. Now he's 20 and enters this year's Stampede on top of the Canadian bull riding standings. The 10-day rodeo begins tomorrow. CKOM weather. I've talked to you about all the warnings and the watches. So we start this evening off with a 60% chance of showers, a risk of a thunderstorm, some local smoke too. It clears up before morning with a low of 15 degrees. Tomorrow up to 26 degrees. Right now in Saskatoon, it's cloudy and east wind at 22 and 19 degrees. CKOM News Time is 5:34. I'm David Curtin, 650 CKOM.
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10: Hey, it's Evan Bray. Quick story for you. A few years ago, I was down in Phoenix. I was driving around looking for just a quick bite to eat, and I found this little out-of-the-way sub place. It was pretty neat in there. The walls covered in firefighter stuff. I even got a friendly 1012 when I opened the door, which is apparently code for a welcome call. Well, knowing my past in emergency services, you can see why I smiled, but I was not prepared for how good my sub was. Oh my gosh. I ordered the engineer, turkey, provolone cheese, savory little mushrooms. And while the bun was toasted, the fixins were steamed. This is a sandwich so good, I can't describe it. And for a talk show guy like me, that's saying something. And I was happy to learn they have multiple locations in Saskatoon, plus Warman and Prince Albert. Absolutely. I'm talking about Firehouse Subs. I eat them. I love them. They're delicious and unique, and I want you to love them too. I'm Evan Bray. Once you try Firehouse, no other sandwich will do.
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0: Welcome back to the program. Hope you've enjoyed it so far. Jesus, we've had some fantastic guests. You're always a better talk show host when somebody else is doing the talking. And Darnell Nurse, Jeff Merrick, Jay Janauer, and Dave Naylor, who came on earlier. We're going to play that for you again because he wrote a very interesting article on TSN.ca, and he dropped it just before he joined the program, talking about how the offense has taken off in today's, so far, four weeks into the CFL season. Now, this is going to be week five starting tonight. So I asked him, I said, Dave, this is fun football. And he said,
1: it has. And I think from an entertainment perspective, you know, casual fan perspective, it's been exhilarating. I mean, there's 63 points a game being scored, which is, you know, like 11 more than last year. I mean, the average play in the CFL right now is about 7.5 yards. And, you know, like, and just in terms of the consistency, I mean, we've had like 17, you think of it, there's been 14 games, and this is, you know, I kind of decided, okay, a month, right? And even though we had two short weeks to start the season, that's a fair point to sort of take a snapshot. There have been 28 offensive performances in 14 games, right? Two per game. 17 of those games, teams have scored more than 30 points. I mean, there's only been a couple of instances where teams haven't scored at least 23 points. And it really is, you know, stunning to see the degree of offense that this thing. Now, I got to be honest, in talking to people around the league this week, there are some football guys that don't love this, right? They like
0: shocker.
1: 24-17. Yeah. They like 24-17. They like, you know, 26-20. They, you know, they think it kind of devalues defense, and it even devalues touchdowns when there's more of them. But I think this is what the league is very happy about this. And yeah, it's been a stunning trend. And I'll just rhyme off, you know, quickly some of the obvious, most obvious reasons. I mean, the class of quarterbacks we have across the league right now, I mean, you know, you've got six MOP awards among them. You've got guys at Trevor Harris and Zach Caleros and Bo Levi Mitchell who are playing at an elite level at an age where some guys are retired. So the older guys are still around playing at a higher level. The younger guys have arrived and are, you know, top players like Nathan Rourke and Davis Alexander. And there are just some other things as well, I think. Now, somebody was saying to me that it really has taken a while to see the effect of the narrowing of the hash marks that was brought in, you know, 4 or 5 years ago. Now you've got defenses playing four deep right across the field, trying to prevent deep passes, which opens up things underneath. Completion percentage goes up. What should happen then is when teams are throwing deep, completion percentage should go down. But roughly half the passes attempted over 20 yards in the league right now are being completed. Now, interceptions, 16 in 14 games. Six of them owned by Chad Kelly. So the other eight teams in the league are sharing 10 interceptions on the season. Sacks, but three a game. So if you're a starting quarterback, you're going down 1.5 times a game. All of the metrics are really pointing. And I know somebody's listening to the radio somewhere going, well, then why are we changing the game?
0: Brent, honestly, sorry, Dave, sorry. We've got a CFL fan. Brent loves the CFL. He's put that exact question out here. Hey, Dave, so why the rule changes?
1: Well, I talked to some people at the league about that, you know, over the course of the last week. And the response is that the rule changes are made to kind of support and enhance the aspects of Canadian football that we love best, not to tear them down. And what I would invite somebody to do, because the column that I wrote up on TSN.ca has kind of lists, I think it was about 8 bullet points of, you know, factors that are pushing the game in an offensive direction. Go through each of those and find which one is going to be affected negatively by the rule and field dimension changes next year. I'm not sure any of them are. And, you know, you can get into, okay, 15-yard end zone, that's going to, you know, put players covering less space. Are we going to see fewer touchdown throws in a 15-yard end zone? Maybe, but we're also, teams are traveling 10 yards shorter to get there to that end zone, right? When they start on their own side of midfield. So I kind of stand by it. If you go through each of those individually and say, okay, how's that going to be different next year? How's that going to be affected negatively by next year? I don't think any of it is, you know, and we'll wait and see. I am kind of curious of whether the league is, how the league feels about, you know, seeing this offensive explosion and celebration of the offense that we're getting in the game right before we change some of the rules in the field dimensions. But you know, that horse has left the barn, so to speak.
0: Dave Naylor joining us, our CFL insider from TSN. I urge you, get to the article on TSN.ca. Really well done, as usual, from Dave, about the Canadian Football League and the big surge of offensive prowess from every single team. I want to go back to one of the points, the first one, the current quarterback class. It wasn't too long ago, Dave, when you would come on the program and we would talk, and when I was a regular of the program, and we would talk about what's going on, where are all the quarterbacks gone? How come there aren't more? How come there aren't better? What has changed, or has anything changed besides experience?
1: I think some of this is cyclical, right? And this is kind of, you know, where if in 2 years, you know, Zach and Bo and Trevor have all retired and we've got three struggling quarterbacks trying to learn the game in their place, guess what? The offensive metrics aren't going to be as good. People are going to say, aha, it was the rules.
0: Yeah. See?
1: And by far, quarterback play is the most important. But, I think if you look at each of these guys and go through their histories, every one of them served a pretty good apprentice time. I mean, even somebody like Davis Alexander, who people think he just came out of nowhere. He was in the building for 3 years before he became a starting quarterback. You know, he worked with Anthony Calvillo. He worked with Jason Moss. You know, you look at how long it's taken Vernon Adams with several teams. At one point in his career, they tried to convert him to receiver. You know, everybody remembers. It was funny with Winnipeg trading for Drew Brown last week. I got a lot of sort of DMs from people saying, well, what about Taylor Elgersmeyer? They don't believe in him anymore. I said, folks, he's a 24-year-old rookie out of U Sports. Wow. Okay? Like, he needs 2 or 3 years seasoning. Do you know who else needed 2 or 3 years seasoning? A guy named Zach Caleros when he backed up Ricky Ray, right? So I think what we're seeing, if you look at all of these instances across the league, all of these quarterbacks have been guys who've been willing to put in the time and been willing to put in the work and to wait for their opportunities. And again, I think, you know, it's going to be cyclical, right? Are we going to have quarterbacks enter the league of the quality of Bo Levi Mitchell and Zach Caleros and Trevor Harris in the next 5 years? Maybe not, you know, so there is kind of an ebb and flow to it, but I think it speaks to our game right now being very, very healthy at that position. And hopefully, you know, the guys that we're waiting for are waiting in the wings, and they're going to be the ones that we're talking about in 2 or 3 years from now.
0: You bring up U Sports, and on your article on TSN.ca, you talk about the emergence of Canadian receivers. Is it still a factor in the Canadian Football League that you have to have a strong group of Canadians if you are going to go anywhere in this league?
1: I think it still is as much as ever. The difference is where you're playing those Canadians.
0: Good point.
1: I mean, I'll just mention two positions that for most of my time, first 20 years I covered Canadian football, were, you know, significantly Canadian positions. Punter and tackle.
0: Right.
1: Find me the Canadian tackles right now. You know, find me the Canadian punters. I mean, it's changed. And look, we've always had, you know, strong Canadian receivers, but these are a different type of receivers. These are not, you know, what sometimes players with the defenses would call fly and die, which is basically you run to a spot, catch the ball, get tackled. You know, that's what they call it, right? And that fly and die was kind of a Canadian receiver spot. And even some of the better, you know, stronger possession receivers like the Ray Algars and the Rocky DiPietros of those era, those guys were great, but defenses weren't worrying about them going 95 yards on them, right? That's the difference. You know, watch Tyson Philpotts, watch Keon Schaefer-Baker, watch Sam Emulis, watch Kevin Mitale. These guys are field stretchers. These are guys that can yak with anybody. So one of the things, and I kind of get into this in the article, is that when your primary targets are Canadians, that gives coaches flexibility to use Americans at other positions, like offensive line. And it's not that American offensive line on an individual versus individual base are better than Canadian offensive line, but when you can integrate your offensive line and you have the choice and you have Americans for depth as well, when you get an injury, those kind of things protect your quarterback better. So all of a sudden, quarterbacks are getting more time, taking fewer sacks, taking fewer hits. And the guys they're throwing to, the elite Canadian receivers, are just as good as the American elite receivers they used to throw to. So you do kind of see that football to me is really an ecosystem. When one thing changes, something else can change. And sometimes it's positive, sometimes it's negative. But I think in the, you know, the arrival of the elite Canadian receivers, and right now, 6 out of the top 8 in yardage, not in catches, in yardage, that's why I talk about field stretchers, are Canadians. And so that's allowing teams to use Americans on the offensive line to protect quarterbacks better. It ultimately contributes to, you know, the offensive game that we're seeing. So they're as important as ever. It's just teams are using them in places and ways that maybe we didn't see certainly a generation ago.
0: The great Dave Naylor from TSN. We got a lot of text on that as well in regards to the rules and the way things are going in the CFL. Some of you in favor, some of you not, but always appreciate your input. But I always love talking to Dave. He does definitely has his finger on the pulse of the CFL. We'll be back to wrap things up on the Green Zone, 650 CKOM, 980 CJME.
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5: This is Brian DiGdella with the weekly fishing conditions from around Saskatchewan, courtesy of the Fishing Hole. 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
10: The weather in Saskatchewan can change on the drop of a dime. Punishing, pounding rain, funnel clouds, wicked whipping wind. 650 CKOM takes weather coverage seriously. We're staffed 7 days a week to bring you breaking weather coverage. Rely on 650 CKOM severe weather updates.
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0: CFL schedule starts tonight for week 5. Tomorrow, it is the Saskatchewan Roughriders taking on the Ottawa Redblacks. And that starts at 5 o'clock our time, 5:30 our time. Therefore, the Green Zone is a shortened program, just 90 minutes tomorrow. Britton Gray will join us, and also we're going to talk to Aaron Braunstetter, because the fight come up July 11th, next week. Conor McGregor, 6 years, is that right? 6 years since his last fight, the notorious one, is going to fight Max Blessed Holloway, UFC. As we talked to Darnell Nurse about, that's a long time to be out. So Aaron Braunstetter is going to join us. We haven't talked to Aaron in a while. Can't wait to talk to him. Now, as I don't do champs and chumps. That's Jamie's thing. But I have had the old man yelling at the clouds moments. Got another one for you today. Gang, get off your cell phones when you're driving. I know you're on it because I'm waiting behind you at the light and we're turning left and you've got your head down. I can tell your head's down and you're looking at your cell phone. One, it's illegal, but two, it's just dangerous. And three, you're ticking me off. Knock it off. I want to get going. So there's my old man yelling at the clouds today. I'll see if I can get through this. So I had some bad news, sir. We had some bad news as the show was going on. We've had a cat, Mittens, for 14 years. Or Jeff, as my boys called her. Don't know why. And unfortunately, she's been ill for the last little while. At 14 years old, you kind of expect that with a cat. And took her into the veterinary clinic. And thank you to the Acadia Veterinary Clinic. You did great work on keeping her comfortable. And unfortunately, what they did today, we just couldn't save her. And so she's gone. And, you know, as you guys know, on this program several times, I've talked about how much I love my dog, George, and how much Mittens meant to us. And, you know, she would only let Davis and Donovan carry her a certain way. That was it. There was only people that could carry her in the house. She loved her treats. Temptation, she loved them. She would come on if I was on the couch or Davis was on the couch. She'd jump up and come up to our chest and take the chin rub on her head. She absolutely loved it. She was a beautiful, beautiful cat. Just the gorgeous green eyes. Would always answer the door, believe it or not. Somebody would come in the door. Phew, she was right to the front door wanting to see what the heck was going on. Loved to go outside, hide under the tree. She was a great, great cat. And I'm a big cat lover, big animal lover. And I will leave you with this. Sometimes the smallest paws leave the biggest marks on our hearts. Let's go to 1 minute drill.
1: Riders have released their depth chart, and there's some good news on the injury front. Both Sam Emlis and Keen Schaefer-Baker are listed as starters after they both missed time during practice this week. Nelson Lacombo is also back, starting at halfback. Returner James Letcher Jr. and defensive tackle Ollie Saad have both been added to the 6-game injured list. The Riders take on the Ottawa Redblacks on Friday. Kickoff for the game is set for 5:30. The Green Zone pregame show begins at 3:30. The Grade 8 is back in Washington. Alexander Ovechkin has signed a 1-year deal to return to the Capitals for the upcoming season. His 929 goals is the most all-time. And the Montreal Canadiens have locked up their goaltender for 3 more seasons. Montreal has signed Jakub Dobish to a 3-year extension. Dobish posted a 29-10-4 record last year. The FIFA World Cup continues today as Spain beat Austria earlier today. Also happening is that Portugal faces Croatia and Switzerland meets Algeria. That's your Green Zone Sports. I'm Britton Gray.
0: Thanks, everyone, for your text messages. Appreciate it. And yes, Mark, I did a full cat eulogy. Grow a heart, man. You jerk. We'll be back tomorrow on 650 CKOM and 980 CGME.
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1: It's 6 o'clock. Here's what you'll remember about today, July 2nd, 2026. A stormy night in the province with tornado warnings issued. Several communities declare a state of emergency with many sewer systems completely overwhelmed.
10: It's terrible. It's awful.
1: And the Prime Minister makes an announcement that impacts a proposed pipeline from Alberta to BC. In Saskatoon, cloudy and 19, and in Regina, cloudy, it's 22 degrees.
3: This is the Day in Review with Andrew Shepherd.
1: Thanks for joining us tonight. It is another stormy night across Saskatchewan. Breaking news, a tornado warning has now ended in the Rosetown area, but another one has popped up closer to the Alberta border. It's near Denzel, between Macklin and Kerrobert. Environment Canada says this storm could bring 90K wind gusts, golf ball to tennis ball-sized hail, and heavy rain. Brian Lusney with the Weather Office explains the tornado warning in the Stranraer area near Rosetown was issued based on what they were seeing on radar.
11: So basically, we have a thunderstorm in the area that has, with a in an area where funnel clouds have been spotted, and then we could see rotation on the radar itself.
1: There's also a huge line of storms moving east from Moose Jaw, and it's about to hit Regina. That's triggered a severe thunderstorm warning. That storm is capable of wind gusts up to 90K, quarter-sized hail, and heavy rain. It is a massive cleanup in eastern Saskatchewan after so much rain, which led to flooding, washed-out roads, and soggy basements. 13 communities are now under emergency declarations. 11 of those are just from the last few days, many with overwhelmed sewer systems. 9 people from the Côté First Nation north of Kamsack have been evacuated and are being supported by the community and the Red Cross. The Public Safety Agency's Tyler Harrison says they are from groups most at risk.
12: That's kind of the elderly, children under 5, medical needs and stuff like that. So they're kind of your first priority to get out of a community.
1: Flooding has also caused 7